0: trial declared. I'm Lisa Lacerra, Fox News. The jury in the Lindsey Clancy case deliberated for more than 6 days before telling the judge they were deadlocked. Plymouth County DA Timothy Cruz, frustrated by the outcome.
1: My job is to set aside our feelings and focus solely on the facts. The facts are Lindsey Clancy killed her 3 children, and the evidence suggested to us that she was in control of her actions when she committed those homicides.
0: Clancy's attorney, Kevin Reddington, had made an unsuccessful last-minute appeal to the state Supreme Court, arguing one juror was not following the law when it came to reasonable doubt. Reddington said his client has been very brave through the trial.
2: She grieves the loss of those 3 children, Cora, Dawson, and Callan.
0: The prosecutor has not determined whether they will attempt to retry the case. An ICE officer has been released from federal custody after pleading not guilty to lying to investigators about the circumstances that led to the shooting of a Venezuelan man during an immigration crackdown in Minneapolis in January. Christian Castro was released on $75,000 bond and must wear an ankle monitor. 162,000 jobs were created last month, according to the Labor Department, more than triple what analysts expected.
3: New jobs were created in manufacturing, construction, education, and government. July employment was initially reported as a decline. It's been revised to creation of 21,000 jobs. Administration officials say there was a glitch in July. Winter storms in some states pushed the end of the school year later, and summer layoffs didn't happen until July. Revisions to both July and June reveal 55,000 more jobs created than previously reported.
0: Fox's Jenny Casola. The jobs news caused stocks to fall on Wall Street. The Dow lost 271. 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
13: He's here. 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
14: Well, the phone logs keep filling up. The board keeps filling up. Welcome back, America. We'll take a few more calls. We have our guest, presumably scheduled in about 10 minutes. So let's get going over here. Let's see. Let's go to Barry, Santa Rosa, California, the great Sirius XM satellite. How are you? Barry. Is Barry there?
15: Hey, I'm here.
14: And now I hear you. Thank you.
15: I got some situation.
14: What's going on, Rich? He's coming in and out. Unfortunately, Barry, you're coming in and out. You must be on a going into a tunnel. I don't know. We'll put him on hold, and we'll keep moving. Let us go to Howard, Potomac, Maryland, on the Mark Levin app. How are you, Howard?
16: Hi, Mark. I'm great. Very nice to talk to you. I just want to make a couple points. I don't believe that the job numbers, unless they're just deluged with negative numbers, are going to influence too many people how they're going to vote. It might influence, what jobs people have and people doing a little bit better. But I'd really like to see, thank you. I'd really like to see them bring out short old TV clips where they show the inflation under Biden in 2021, 22, 23, and all those numbers. It's not like it's that complicated. And then just, the explanation is so easy. I don't know, if people are going to buy it, but, it's built in. It's hard to move. And I think that stuff would help. I think
14: it's just too bad they don't have, and I'm sure he's not around anymore, the people that used to do Reagan's commercials, because they just knew how to do it. You know what I mean? Like, it's morning in America again and that sort of thing. And they could take what you're talking about, inflation, take other issues, too. There's more take-home pay now than there was before because of taxes have been cut across the board. And there's a really good story to tell. You're 100% right. And they want to keep focusing on gasoline, because that's all they've got. And even there is a story for the president to talk about, which is, or the Republicans for that matter, if the Democrats were in charge, the price of fuel would even be higher. They're the ones that drove it up before. The price of electricity is higher because of them. And they ought to hit them with affordability commercials. Blue states are unaffordable. Democrat districts are unaffordable. Their taxes are unaffordable. Their regulations are unaffordable. And just on and on and on. I'm with you. I don't get it.
16: And just to add to all that, do you really want to put these people back in charge? Can I make one more point?
14: Yeah, sure.
16: The other point I would like to make is with regard to the socialism, whatever you call it. In other words, I think they should have some type of communication where they interview people who have fled those places and lots and lots and lots of pictures of empty stores, in communist and socialist countries, and empty shelves. Mm-hmm. and all that goes along with that. It just seems like the easiest story in the world to tell, and I just don't see them doing it graphically that way. They talk about it, but I'd just love to see somebody figure out how to do it that way.
14: I agree with you, because our story's great and theirs is horrendous. No, I agree. Thanks, Howard. Good call. Let's keep going. AJ, Savannah, Georgia, the great WTKS. Go.
17: How you doing there, Mark? First of all, love your book. Love your book, The Democrat Party Hates America. I have to get you the next one, On Power. Okay.
14: Thank you.
17: I call.
14: Do we have one of those, Rich, or no? All right, we'll send you one. Don't hang up after the call, AJ.
17: All right, thank you. Okay, do you remember in the 60s, this Lindsey Clancy, she reminds me of the Alice Crimmins trial.
14: I don't remember that.
17: Alice Crimmins, she was accused in the early 60s. I'm a little bit older than you. And she killed her two kids. And that's what I'm thinking of. And my hat goes off to that one holdout juror. Okay, because that's the way it should be. And I admire him.
14: And you know what else? Here's the thing. You know, AJ, if we actually saw those three little kids being murdered, I think the attitude of a lot of these people would be a lot different. With, you know, all we can do is think about it and have it described to us and so forth. And there she's sitting there as the victim. She's not the victim.
17: Right.
14: She has a defense. She has a legitimate defense. And she's raised it. But she's guilty of what she did. The only debate was her mens rea and her state of mind. And in that state, in Massachusetts, it's not on the defense to prove that she has these mental issues. It's on the prosecution to prove that she doesn't. So it's a very liberal state, and you can see how that would change the whole outcome of a trial.
17: Right. Yep. Yeah, that just broke my heart, man.
14: I can't imagine killing three of your kids and killing them that way. And killing them all within a half hour. Sending your husband off to the CVS. Checking to make sure he's still there. And then one by one. I mean, it's just, I understand she's got mental issues. And I perfectly understand. I didn't say send her to death. But not to even manslaughter. Not even that. You had 11 out of 12 of them that wanted to let her go. I mean, I know she'd have to go to an institution to be treated and all that, but that's not the same thing.
17: Not.
14: All right, so I'm not alone. All right, AJ. Thank you, man. Appreciate your call very much. Bob, Southern Delaware, not to be confused with Northern Delaware here, the great WGMD. How are you?
18: Pretty good. Thanks for taking my call, Mr. Levin.
14: You bet.
18: I tried to call the other day when you had mentioned at the end of one of your segments that, God forbid, what's going to happen once Trump leaves office. Mm-hmm. Well, you know what the answer to that is, Mr. McMahon? We have to vote in another non-politician. Who could you recommend?
14: I don't think it's a matter of that. I really don't. Maybe it is to some extent, but Trump is a force of nature, politician or no politician. It's just that he has his abilities and skills and energy that really nobody else has. So it's not just to elect a non-politician, I don't think. It's just that he is different. And I want people to understand that while we're living in the moment, and he needs our support. And we need to go out and vote because that man is doing what he does for us, for you, Mr. and Mrs. America. So we have, to me, a duty to defend what he's doing because he's doing it for us. And that means electing these Republicans. Look, there's a number of Republicans I don't even like, but I would vote for him anyway to stop this enemy. They're no longer an adversary. They're no longer just merely a political party. They have their sights on the Supreme Court, on the Electoral College, the way we vote, on the Senate. They have their sights on our economic system. The whole thing is on the table. They can say they're different from DSA, but they're very much one and the same. And so that's why I think we really have to pay attention to what's going on. Bob, final words.
18: Yes, I switched from the Republican Party to an independent because of the rhinos and all the underhanded Republicans that are in office that hate Mr. Trump. The whole country of politicians hate him because they can't be him. And that's why I'm saying the MAGA movement was built on a non-politician, and I would like to see it kept that way.
19: Well, there are non-politicians. A lot of them are left-wingers.
18: Well, they're terrible.
19: That's why I'm saying that can't in and of itself be the litmus test. And, you know, my theory, I think it's correct, and Victor Davis Hanson agrees with me. I have him on Sunday on Life, Liberty, and Levin. I think you're going to like that, Bob, by the way. He says, yeah, that the president watched the Tea Party movement, got involved in the Tea Party movement, and much of MAGA is the Tea Party movement, which is a wonderful thing. Thank you for your call, my friend. Appreciate it. We'll be right back.
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0: the Republican of West Virginia. I want you to listen to him on the Fox Business Channel today. Cut 14, go.
1: And I'm so glad to be with you today, the day that we announced another $81 billion of new investment for West Virginia. And what's best about this investment is we're going to make sure the ratepayers are being completely protected from any increases in their power bills.
0: He's talking about money for data centers. Yep.
1: Closed water loops and circuits to ensure that the water usage is minimal and it'll be clean, clear, safe water. This is how we have to do it. So West Virginia, when it was putting its law together and its principles together, looked at all the mistakes that all the other states were doing. We said, we're going to do it differently.
0: All right, we will listen to Governor Morrissey in a moment. Byron Donalds has contacted us, the Republican nominee for governor of Florida. Byron, how are you?
2: Mark, how you doing, my friend?
0: I am doing great. So the whole Florida party now has united behind you. Isn't that correct?
2: Yes, and we feel good about how things are going. There's a lot of energy in the state of Florida. But, you know, Mark, it's about the voters. In 60 days, Florida's going to choose a new governor, and we need people to just get out the polls, keep the free state of Florida as the free state of Florida. And that's done by your listeners, Mark, and so many others who make sure they go out and vote and keep Florida in under Republican control.
0: When does voting start in Florida? Do you know?
2: Absentee ballots are actually going to start going out in about 21 days. People will be getting mail-in ballots again if they vote by mail. And then early voting starts up again in the middle of October.
0: So, you know, I'm not one of those that say, let's wait for Election Day, America, and my fellow Floridians. I'm one of those that says, as soon as you can vote, vote. Let's outdo the other side. And I am a resident of Florida. Obviously, we're going to vote early. We're going to vote for Byron and then down the ticket. It's very, very important to do. You have a very repulsive opponent in this guy, Jolly. He's very dishonest. He was a Republican. Then he became a Democrat. He was a mouthpiece on MSNBC. What do you know about this guy?
2: Honestly, Mark, he's a Trojan horse for the Democrat Socialists. And when I say that about him, it's because he's the new version of Abigail Spanberger. We saw what happened in Virginia. Abigail Spanberger didn't say much on the campaign trail. She just kind of stood there, got elected, and started governing like a radical. And now David Jolly is doing the exact same thing. Mark, the primary has been over for a couple of weeks. We're doing 2-3 events a day all across Florida. You really can't find David Jolly. He's nowhere to be seen. He doesn't take questions from voters. He really doesn't even take questions from the press. Everything is very scripted, very tight, because he can't tell people the truth that his policies are the same policies of the Democrats that will drive up costs in the state of Florida and will actually have us look more like New Jersey and Connecticut as opposed to the best state in all of America. So he's running the basement campaign. He's going to let the Democrat Socialists run Florida if elected, which is why Republicans have to turn out. And quite frankly, independents and common sense conservative Democrats, too. They got to turn out and make sure that we keep Florida as the best state in America.
0: You're exactly right. This rope-a-dope thing. You know, we have another residence in Virginia. We saw that with Scamberger. That's what I call her, Scamberger. And this guy Jolly is anything but. But this guy's had many masks on before, hasn't he? And not only that, if they drive up the costs they want to drive them up, they're going to have to put an income tax in, wouldn't you think?
2: Listen, I do, Mark. Look, number one, a couple things. This guy, 10 years ago, he was pro-life. Now, all of a sudden, he wants to bring Roe v. Wade into Florida. 10 years ago, this guy, you know, he's changed so many of his positions, Mark, just so that he could be a Democrat and run for governor as a Democrat. Not to mention, he thinks it's okay to trans the kids. He thinks it's okay for boys to be in girls' sports. And then, Mark, his insurance plan. This guy wants to have a government takeover of insurance in Florida, and it will raise the cost on every Floridian. We always know that when the government takes over something, it doesn't get better. It gets worse, and it gets more expensive, and it truly hurts the poor and working families in our state.
0: You know, I tell my fellow Floridians and Americans, Byron is a star. Byron, I remember seeing Byron on TV, and there was a press conference, Byron, and you were very green, you know, very new. I said, who the hell is that guy? Remember that, Rich?
2: I don't know.
0: I said, who the hell is that guy? We got to get him on the show. And that's how we became associated with each other, because you're very, very solid, and you're very, very concerned about the people. And the people in this case, Florida. And DeSantis has come out and endorsed you, and the president has endorsed you, and all good, solid conservative Republicans have endorsed you, because you're going to carry that flame. You're going to fight on the spending side, and you're going to make sure the taxes stay low, correct?
2: Absolutely. And listen, Mark, the number one issue in Florida is affordability. People are concerned.
0: Yeah.
2: This is why I support Amendment 3 in Florida. People need to be able to save money on their property taxes. We want to help them get there. Number two, insurance. Mark, there are common sense reforms we can make to Florida's insurance market to push costs down in our state. In my career before politics, I spent 17 years in banking, insurance, and financial services. I know these markets and I know these systems. And so the next governor needs to have a strong business background to help prepare Florida, guide Florida into its future. You mentioned Governor DeSantis. He's done a great job leading our state. But when you're the best state in America, why would you switch gears and go to the radical left? That doesn't make any sense. We want to make sure we keep advancing the ball and take Florida to a whole new level. But it starts with making sure that our seniors, our working families in our state can afford Florida into the future. And we have the strategies and the plans to make that a reality.
0: By the way, this guy Jolly, and I'm doing this by memory, wasn't he? He was a lobbyist at one point in Washington, D.C., wasn't he?
2: He was. He was a lobbyist in Washington, D.C. He was a career staffer to former Congressman Bill Young, who passed away. And then when Bill Young passed away, he ended up running for that seat. And then, Mark, the crazy thing, he ran for that seat. He gets in. And then when Marco Rubio was running for president back in 2016, this guy turns around and says he's running for the U.S. Senate. I mean, this guy has been a creature of Washington, a creature of politics. And, Mark, the other thing about him, when Ron DeSantis was opening our state and keeping us free during COVID-19, David Jolly left. He went to Pennsylvania and was praising Dr. Fauci. So this is a guy who's already proven he doesn't have the judgment to lead Florida into the future.
0: I think you're right. He's sort of a blank slate to most people. Most people don't know who he is. Very, very poor name ID. And he wants people to pour whatever they think they want into his campaign. And that Scamburger showed the Democrats how to do it. He's running the same campaign. You're 100% right. If people want to help you in Florida and all around the country, where do they go?
2: Go to ByronDonalds.com. Follow us on social media. Spread the word. That's the number one thing. On our social media, we post our town hall meetings. We post our rallies. Go there, hear directly from me about any issue that you're thinking about that matters to you in the state of Florida. But above all, Mark, we're the best state in America. We want to keep it that way. Make sure you get out and vote.
0: Well, you have my strong support, and you'll be fantastic. And not only that, what I would do if I were you, I'd come back on this show when early voting starts so you can remind people when we get out the vote in Florida. How about that?
2: Consider it done, my friend. I'll be back.
0: All right. God bless. Be safe out there, Byron. 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

0: Stocks took a tumble after jobs surged in August, raising the chance of an interest rate hike.
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1: Byron Donald, very important to get him elected, preferably by a landslide so he has coattails, in the great state of Florida. Can't imagine that going Democrat. Can you imagine if Florida goes Democrat and we get a Democrat senator out of Texas, Mr. Producer? No. We're going to fight this nationwide. We'll do everything we can. We don't have max control here, but we may have some control on the edges and so forth. And it's all going to be about you, Mr. and Mrs. America, wherever you live, turning out, getting other people to turn out, because this is the battle of the century. It really is. This is not some difference over a tax rate or something like this. This is a battle of us, we, the American people and patriots, against Marxists and Islamists. And there's no in-between. And you're going to have to make a choice. I know in this audience, you've made a choice. We've got to get out and vote. Vote early. We've got to get the vote out. Because guess what? Whoever has the most votes wins. So here's Governor Patrick Morrisey of West Virginia, strongly promoting data centers and explaining, look, we have all these safeguards in place. This is how you do it. And I posted earlier today that West Virginia is going to be the center of the Industrial Revolution if this keeps up.

0: 14, go.
1: And I'm so glad to be with you today, the day that we announced another $81 billion of new investment for West Virginia. And what's best about this investment is we're going to make sure the ratepayers are being completely protected from any increases in their power bills. And we're going to have these closed water loops and circuits to ensure that the water usage is minimal and it'll be clean, clear, safe water. This is how we have to do it. So West Virginia, when it was putting its law together and its principles together, looked at all the mistakes that all the other states were doing. We said, we're going to do it differently. We're going to learn from the mistakes of others. And we said, how can we protect our water? How can we make sure that power bills are going down? And let's make sure that when these hyperscalers come in, that the benefits accrue to all the people in the state. That's where we came up with the idea to make sure that there's a separate fund set up to dramatically lower and ultimately eliminate the state income tax. And given the response that we've seen, we're going to make slow and steady progress toward that. It's one of the only programs in the country that I think is showing that the benefits of these are going to accrue right to the people. So we learned the lessons of the past mistakes, and now people are responding. And I think if West Virginians look very closely at these announcements, they're going to see that they're in the best interest of the people because they're protecting the water, they're protecting on power prices, they're spreading the benefits out to everyone. Clean water, good infrastructure, more money for teachers, more money for communities. It couldn't get better.
0: Now listen to how clear-spoken, plain-spoken this man is. And so if you're a Democrat and you're against these things, you have to try and concoct idea. Well, what about this and what about this? But look how clearly thought out this is. And by the way, it's not the only state. And we've got a lot of localities that have been doing this too. But it's maybe in the minority, the state of states. Because you've had politicians who are talking about basically blackouts and so forth. Now, these blue states, they obviously are going to be punished. They're going to be punished because what's going to happen is these companies are going to settle in other states, and they should. That's what's going to happen. So people in West Virginia will get jobs. People in other states will get jobs. And you're going to see these big, what were formerly industrialized states. Josh Shapiro's a disaster in Pennsylvania. The simpleton in New Jersey's a disaster. The simpleton in New York's a disaster. Same with Illinois. Same with California. So these dark blue states, they are going to self-punish. Just like, just like they're now depopulating. And they're going to be behind. Because once these companies are investing hundreds of billions of dollars in this location or that location, they're not going to uproot that. They're not going to uproot that. And just think of all the jobs that come along with this, not just in that specific industry. All the small businesses that are going to be created, like restaurants, like car dealerships. I mean, you can go down the list. People need things when they're moving into these communities and these things are going on. And so I think what the governor of West Virginia is doing is absolutely brilliant. He's saying, okay, here's our conditions. And these companies are saying, we can meet those conditions. We can meet those conditions. Now, the one area in Virginia that's taking advantage of it most is Loudoun County, Virginia. You've heard me talk about it. Very liberal county now. Unfortunately, it wasn't 20 years ago. Heavy Democrat. Unfortunately, it wasn't 20 years ago. And yet, the Board of Supervisors, their zoning boards, they have embraced this idea. There are scores and scores of data centers in this one location. And not too far from them, private housing, townhomes, apartments and condos, you know, split levels, things like that. They're all there. They're all there. And you talk about a mixed community, people that are qualified to do different things. That's the mixed community. So I just point this out to you because there's been so much ridiculous crap put out there by the Marxists like Bernie Sanders. Is there anything Bernie Sanders has ever wanted to go forward with that would create jobs? No. For him, success is a problem. Success in a capitalist system undermines his ideology. That's why he goes on about oligarchs and billionaires. He'll never focus on these specific industries. And he'll never focus on how this is creating jobs across America. It certainly, and when this is in full bloom, it's going to be unbelievable. It's going to be unbelievable. And either the states that sign up for it, it'll particularly be unbelievable in the states that sign up for it. The states that don't, they're going to be left behind. And you know what they'll do? They'll keep taxing the same tax base over and over and over again and kill it. Because that's what they do. That's all they're good at. I mean, these are, like I said, they're the Luddites. We talked about what a Luddite is, right? Early 1800s and then into the second industrial revolution, and now people who are opposed to technological advances. People who are opposed to industrial advances. Now, they want to take every advantage of them. There's not a Marxist, Islamist, there's not a Democrat around who doesn't want the benefit of new medical discoveries, new technologies. Not at all. But they still preach communism and socialism and all the other isms, don't they? Well, there's consequences for that. And they should pay them. We'll be right back.
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1: Boy, this program is almost, the whole week is almost over. Then we begin Labor Day weekend, which is odd, isn't it? Why do we call it Labor Day weekend, Mr. Producer? Isn't it like vacation weekend? Shouldn't that be the holiday vacation weekend? You know, folks, you really can't understand what's happening in the Middle East by watching a few minutes of TV news or scrolling social media, that's for sure. The headlines give you the explosion. They give you no context. They certainly don't give you history. They don't tell you how we got here or what's coming next. That they don't do. Israel sits at the center of a conflict with consequences far beyond the region. The real threat of a wider war, all of it's online, everything. 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All right. Wow, we still have a packed board here, pretty much. Let's see here, folks. I'm getting there. I'll hold my horses. Oh, wait a minute. Is that what I wanted to do? I thought I wanted to. It's all right. We'll do that. Hold on, everybody. We're getting there. All right, Mr. Producer. There we is. There we be. I hit this, this, and this. Let us go to Ivy, Aztec, New Mexico. Seriously? The great K-E-N-N. Ivy, how are you, sir?
2: I'm a woman, Mark, and I know that.
1: And well, you should be.
2: Thank you for taking my call.
1: Yes.
2: Thank you for taking my call. When I was driving home from work, you were talking to the man who was calling in trying to brag about Biden's work numbers. And I just wanted to remind the citizens that they would put those big numbers out when everybody was listening, and then they'd back them down a few days later.
1: Yeah, Biden's economy was a disaster, massive inflation and unemployment and so forth and so on. But when they're counting all the government jobs they created, all the feather bedding and all the rest of it, those numbers are really problematic. What Trump has done is he's eliminating federal jobs in the bureaucracy, with his duplication and waste and so forth. So the vast majority of the growth is coming in the private sector. That's just not the case before.
2: That's exactly right. And Biden's administration didn't only, I know of at least three times, like I said, I'm driving home, so I don't know, you know, I can't give you exacts, but I know it was several times. And President Trump has also changed his numbers, but they've always gone up. And like you said, it's the private market. So thank you for taking my call.
1: You got it. Thank you, Ivy. Now we're going to a woman by the name of Tony, who's called before, Clifton, New Jersey. How are you, Tony?
3: Hi, Mark. Thank you for taking my call. I have to tell you, the only way Lindsey Clancy would have been convicted if we were in Salem, if the trial was in Salem and we were about 400 years earlier. Remember the Salem witch trials?
1: Oh, yeah. I was there. No, just kidding.
3: What we've seen in this trial is everything we've been talking about with Unite After Night, Mark. How the Democratic Party used the trial, not for the children, but to show that she was discriminated against, she wasn't treated right by the one juror. But let me tell you, I say kudos to that one juror, because had it not been for him, she could have been walking the streets and not even been in an institution. The Democratic institution failed her, Mark, and now they're looking to make America pay for it by having our children killed. God bless that one juror, Mark.
1: Yeah, I mean, again, she had a defense, but she killed them. And the way it works in Massachusetts and a few other states is the prosecution has to prove that she wasn't sane, which is kind of insane in and of itself. Or no, the prosecution has proved that she is sane, rather, and the defense doesn't have to prove that she wasn't. And so that puts you in a hole right away. And I just can't believe people would vote not to punish her at all. You know, it just is, it's hard for me to stomach. You know? She is still there, I'm sorry.
3: Law, yeah. It became politics.
1: Yeah, and it became a men against women. I don't even get that, to be perfectly honest with you, either. All right. Thank you, Tony. Great, great friend of the program. Ladies and gentlemen, every Friday, in your honor, Ray Charles and America. Here we go.

0: Life, Liberty, and Levin's for you this holiday weekend. Some of my best monologues presented to you in a special edition on Saturday. And one full hour, brand new program with Victor Davis Hanson and his fantastic new book. Don't miss it. Set your DVR. That's right, I said it, DVR. Set it right now so you don't miss any of it and you don't forget while you're having a good time over the weekend. And I hope you have a great weekend. The week is officially over and the weekend begins now. We salute our armed forces, police officers, firefighters, emergency personnel, our truckers, ICE, the men and women in Israel, the men and women in Iran, the men and women in Ukraine, and you, the American people. Good night, Spritey, Griffey, Pepsi, Zelda, Smokey, and Gigi. Good night, Indy, and Patton, and Rory, and Marty, and Barney. Good night, Dad and Mom. We're holding down the fort. And Leo, and Joe, and Bernard, and Teddy, and Lou. And good night, Eric. Good night, Tony, and all the great patriots who've passed. Have a wonderful, wonderful weekend. Check us out tomorrow night on Fox and Sunday, 8 p.m. Eastern. Good night, America.
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0: deadlocked jury. I'm Lisa Lacerra, Fox News, and a mistrial declared in the Lindsey Clancy trial in Massachusetts.
1: This jury sent a final note saying that, quote, with a heavy heart, they could not reach a unanimous decision in deciding whether or not Lindsey Clancy was criminally responsible for killing her three children. After court, District Attorney Tim Cruz said the trial was not about the mental health care system. It was about Clancy's three children, Cora, Dawson, and Callan.
0: Fox's Brian Yenis in Plymouth. Clancy's attorney Kevin Reddington had filed a last-minute appeal to the state Supreme Court claiming one juror was not following the law when it came to reasonable doubt, but was unsuccessful. He thanked the other members of the jury for their service.
2: And you could see how defeated they were sitting there. And I got a funny feeling that they would have gone on for another week if they had to. So I hope that guy can sleep well at night.
0: Prosecutor has not said if they will attempt to retry the case. A federal judge has extended the block against the Postal Service implementing President Trump's executive order seeking to limit mail-in voting during the midterms until September 10th. The Trump administration has already appealed the temporary restraining order. This latest order will also likely be appealed. Despite rising gas and flight prices, Americans aren't letting that affect them this Labor Day weekend.
3: Through Monday, the TSA expects to screen 10.1 million passengers, just short of last year's busier than usual Labor Day weekend, which reached nearly 10.4 million. If you're driving, you can expect to pay about 94 cents more per gallon than you would have the Friday before Labor Day last year.
0: Fox's Jonathan Sarri. AAA is predicting a slight increase in highway traffic compared to last year, with just over 39 million Americans traveling by car for the holiday weekend. 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
9: From the WHAM 1180 newsroom, I'm Dave Debo. A Rochester woman is dead, a Rochester man seriously injured after a thruway crash in Newstead near Buffalo. State police say 61-year-old Olive Wesley was killed when a tractor-trailer hit her disabled pickup on the shoulder. Passenger Eric Trone remains hospitalized. Charges are filed against a former Rochester nursing home assistant accused of assaulting an elderly Kirkhaven Homes resident. Investigators say Savannah Gibson pushed the man down, threw liquid in his face, twisted his genitals. The National Weather Service has now confirmed 7 tornadoes from Wednesday's storms, including 2 newly verified today near Portageville. And Steuben County has confirmed another measles case linked to a previous infection. That brings that county's total now to 9. 13 WHAM Weather Authority forecast, partly cloudy tonight, low of 58. Tomorrow, sun and clouds, a high of 72. I'm Dave Debo. 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
10: This is a Bloomberg Money Minute. Hoping to lower record-high beef prices ahead of November's elections, President Trump says he'll give U.S. farmers and ranchers the right to process their own meat. That means slaughtering their own animals. and bypassing big meat packers and processors like Tyson and JBS. He'll also require country of origin labels on imports of beef, but that could mean no USDA inspections of that meat or facilities, alarming food safety experts. Wall Street ends the week higher, but lower today. The Dow down 272 points. The Nasdaq lost 77. The S&P down 29 after a blowout August jobs report. 162,000 jobs added, but that's raising the likelihood of a Federal Reserve rate hike in just 2 weeks in order to drive inflation lower. The shares of Tesla today down 6% after the launch late Thursday of the Cybercab robo-taxi. But it had no surprises, nothing new, no Elon Musk, and investors were not impressed. Tom Busby, Bloomberg Radio.
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13: Well, for tonight, a quiet weather evening. Different than many recent days, as we will fall back to near 60 overnight here in the city. Later on Saturday, sun and clouds share the sky. Soft northeast wind and temperatures low 70s. Sunday, plenty of sunshine, high around 70. And then for Labor Day Monday, expect another good-looking day. Temperatures middle, upper 70s. So a great weekend on the way. From the 13 WHAM Weather Authority, I'm meteorologist Scott Hetzko on Rochester's news, weather, and traffic station, News Radio WHAM 1180.

0: Good evening. I'm Bob Lonsbury, and from the banks, the mighty Genesee in Rochester, New York, this is Downtown Section 3rd Platoon. It turns out, am old. Oh, I can still take you, obviously, and I have the virility of any 10 men, but I am old. I have reached that stage of life where I have a paunch and hair grows out of my ears and other odd places like the bridge of my nose. Yeah, damn near braid that stuff. And my eyebrows. The most interesting thing happens right about the time AARP starts sending you their damn magazine. Your eyebrows kind of decide to go cattywampus on you. Now, when you're a younger man, your eyebrows know when enough is enough. Now, I had a big, like, Neanderthal mono brow. That gets back to the virility, I suspect. But the hairs in said unibrow, they knew when to stop growing. They would grow to a certain length and then stop, okay? So that your eyebrows, when you're a young man, they lay down there smooth, and they'll be there no matter what. You don't have to worry about them or anything else like that. And that's all good. Very nice. And then, like I said, about the time that damn AARP magazine starts coming in the mail, your eyebrows, they come apart. They, instead of stopping growing, the hairs like keep growing. And then they twist around or whatever. It's right. I hate to be coarse, but it's like you got friggin' pubes growing out of your face, okay? Up above your eyes. And here's the thing. Some men just let them go, right? Say, what the heck? And they get all, you get these odd sort of dandruff catching, looks like, well, like you'd have rabbits or something hiding in there, like a, you know, big thorn pile or something. And men, they, oh, it makes me look distinguished. Makes you look like a friggin' Sasquatch, if you ask me. Anyway, I have all these symptoms, okay? And I am old. It is documented. It's justified. But the alternative to getting old is getting dead. So I'm committed to getting old. Okay, that I am all in. All right, 100%. I'd like to keep getting old for some many years to come. Thank you very much. I can prune, pluck, trim any aberrant hair that I need to. I can adapt to a changing environment. Okay. But because I am old, I remember times past. When I say remember, I don't mean with any accuracy, obviously, but I do remember. And that has me thinking a little bit about this deal with Ryan Reynolds, who's like a movie star, and he does fine. The things I've seen him in, I've always liked him. He does well. I, as a customer of his product, I'm grateful. Thank you, sir, for your acting. However, your social commentating, maybe not your strong suit. He's in a movie coming out on Apple TV or something like that called Mayday. And I think the storyline is that he's a Navy pilot in the 1980s who somehow gets shot down or crashes in the Soviet Union. And so he's kind of on the run. He's taken in by some Russian fellow who's also kind of on the run, I guess. And at any rate, it's a maybe a buddy movie or I don't know. But anyway, so there's a movie. Okay, am I going to watch it? Probably not. You going to watch it? Probably not. Then you won't be bothered by the spoiler, which I suspect is at the end it turns out fine and they're friends and they go on happily with their lives having escaped the Soviet Union. Am I right on that, you think? Is that probably it? Okay. And if there's a girl in the movie, Ryan Reynolds gets the girl. Okay. So... I imagine that's how it all works out. But interviewed for this the other day, and maybe you've seen snippets of this interview, Ryan Reynolds gets in his head to almost apologize for the fact that this movie set in the 1980s makes the 1980s look good, makes 1980s America look good. And Ryan Reynolds wants to assure us that that was absolutely not the case. He says that the 1980s were brutal, brutal. He said it twice, so you know he was really serious. Brutal, the 80s were brutal. And then he said, they're an effing mess. And you know, he said the F word. Okay, effing mess. And he goes on at length about what a living hell the 1980s were. And this is where, you know, I reached up and scratched my head, which in years past had hair on it. But anyway, I kid you not, I am teasing about that. I have a good head of hair, okay? Yeah, it's, I mean, a lot of good that friggin' does me, but I have hair. Anyway, Ryan Reynolds, I looked this up, because I want to, well, this guy clearly has got a perspective here. I wanted to check his, what they call bona fides, which means, does he have a friggin' idea what he's talking about? And in 1980, which scientists will tell you was the beginning of the 1980s, Ryan Reynolds was 3 years old and living in Canada, okay? The 1980s comprised that portion of his life between the ages of 3 and 12, years that he lived in Canada, which was not then yet a part of the United States. So, you know, I'm sure that he was a precocious three-year-old. I'm certain that his observations as a kindergartner were keen and incisive, but it's a possibility that someone who was a freaking little kid in the 1980s and living in another country doesn't know a damn thing about what the 80s were like in America, which is where I present myself as a geriatric person, as someone authoritative on this. The 80s were wonderful. We got our mojo back. We fixed the economy. We reminded ourselves that we were about liberty. And we walked up to the Soviet Union, called it what it was, an evil empire, and said, tear down that mother friggin' wall. The 80s were great. This is Downtown Section, 3rd Platoon, on News Radio Wham 1180.
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7: NBC News Radio, I'm Scott Carr. A mistrial has been formally declared in the Lindsey Clancy murder trial. This after the jury again told the judge Friday they were deadlocked. The DA in Plymouth County, Timothy Cruz, says there's been no decision yet on a possible retrial, but pointing out the sole focus of the case should be Lindsey Clancy.
8: This case is not about a healthcare system, or about how women are treated in it, or what diagnoses there are in the DSM, or what there are not. Those are all important issues. They stir up emotion. And sometimes they stir up anger.
7: As defense attorney Kevin Reddington criticized the holdout lone juror that led to the mistrial being declared.
9: They know that they were robbed by one man for whatever his agenda was, who stole 7 weeks of the life of these other jurors.
7: A status hearing is now set for September 29th. Gas prices are at record highs for this Labor Day weekend as travelers hit the roads and the skies. The national average for a gallon of gas now is $4.14, says AAA, while last week the price was around $4.08. Sony Pictures Television has fired longtime Wheel of Fortune announcer Jim Thornton. Effective immediately, Sharon Reardon has more.
10: Friday's firing follows an incident on a flight from Charlotte, North Carolina to Los Angeles in May. A passenger told authorities she saw disturbing messages and images on Thornton's laptop. She alerted a flight attendant and provided photos of what she saw. KTLA reports officers were waiting for the 61-year-old when the plane landed at LAX. Thornton was questioned but allowed to leave and has not been charged with a crime. His attorney claims Thornton regularly visited a suicide crisis website after losing a family member to suicide a few years ago, but was sent a wrong link and ended up in a chat room for people with pedophilic thoughts. I'm Sharon Reardon.
7: More severe storms are hitting the Midwest and Mid-Atlantic tonight from Michigan to Delaware. Forecasters saying intense thunderstorms will reignite over more than 30 million people. Scott Carr, NBC News Radio.
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0: Come back. This is downtown section, 3rd Platoon. I'm not sure you know this, but this is the Friday night before a 3-day weekend. And I don't know if you realize this, but 3-day weekends are very good things. 3-day weekends do not suck. 3-day weekends, follow me here, it's a mathematical observation. 3-day weekends are 50% longer than a 2-day weekend. Okay? It's like you have a regular weekend and then the cosmos says to you, hey, how about another half a weekend for you because you're a nice fella? And you say, hell yes! Thank you very much. I'm fired up. In the last segment, you may recall, I was talking about the 1980s. Some Canadian actor by the name of Ryan Reynolds, he says that they were an effing mess and that the 1980s in the United States were brutal. Brutal. Not so, mi hombre. Not so. And I know that people might say, well, Lonsbury, you're looking at it through your eyes and you clearly deceived and deluded by the evil Republicans, blah, blah, blah. I was a missionary for my church, the Church of Jesus Christ of Latter-day Saints, from 1978 to 1980. And they sent me to a place called the Arizona Holbrook Mission. And we covered generally the area around the Four Corners, Utah, Colorado, New Mexico, Arizona, with a particular emphasis on the several Native American reservations that were in that area. The first one I went to was the Hopi Reservation. But I did my 2 years. It was a wonderful experience. I got home in 1980 and just a few weeks before the election. And to be honest with you, the economy was in the crapper, right? It was a tough time to be a young man out there looking to find his way in the world. I, in a couple days, found a job managing the Kentucky Fried Chicken down in Bath, New York. And I was like the manager, and I think we had two or three other employees, but mostly my job was to make and sell chicken all day, and I was grateful to have the job. But I remember back in the kitchen, I'd have the radio playing down there, and at the top of the hour, there'd be a newscast every hour. And I remember coming back into the kitchen between customers one night, and a newscast is on, and they said that the prime rate was 21.5%. And I didn't understand much about business then. I'm not saying I understand much about business now. But as I stood there, I knew that 21.5%, how could I ever afford a house? How could I ever afford a car? How could I ever afford anything? Right? I mean, we had just come out of a year or so where you could only buy gas on certain days, depending on whether your license plate was even or odd. And about a month after that, in my mother's car, I'm driving through the hills of Steuben County in the dark of the night, and they're giving the election results, and word came that one Ronald Wilson Reagan had just been elected president of the United States. And I can't tell you how exciting that was, because Ronald Reagan didn't sell partisanship. He sold patriotism, right? When he won, I didn't get excited about the Republican Party. I got excited about the United States of America. And when he spoke about what our nation needed, he did so in the context of the founding principles and documents of our country. And that was exactly where my heart was. And it wasn't like you flip a switch and everything's perfect. But he began implementing policies and leading our nation and making decisions in such a way that made us stronger and bolder, prouder, more grateful, more patriotic. And it was what, 4 years later, I went in the Army, approximately. I remember finding out about his reelection. We were out in a field training exercise, and it was, you know, November, of course, and it was pretty cold where we were. And, you know, we had done our pew-pew through the day, played a little bit of G.I. Joe and G.I. Betty. Though in my day, there weren't G.I. Bettys out in the field playing pew-pew. We had a barrel, 55-gallon oil drum, and end cut off, some holes punched in the bottom, and we'd gather up some wood, and we had a fire barrel going. We're gathered around it, everybody wearing, you know, camouflage, BDUs and such like that. And up come a Jeep. We had Jeeps back in that day. And somebody shouts over to us as we stand there, Ronald Reagan just got reelected. And that was very well received by the young men around that fire barrel. We hooted and hollered and shrieked and shouted. And over my remaining years in the Army, I had four from then on, the pride of being in the military under Ronald Reagan, who worked hard to rebuild our military and to restore it to a position of respect in our society. It was an honor to serve under Ronald Reagan. Maybe you were in back in those days. You know what I'm talking about. It was an honor, and we were proud to be soldiers. Same, no doubt, true for the Marines, the airmen, and the sailors. We were proud to be in the service of the United States. And by the time I got out, at that point, we'd had 8 years of Ronald Reagan. America was strong. The economy was kicking ass. America was on top of the world. And we had the Soviet Union on the ropes. All of those things. Wonderful, wonderful blessing. The 80s were a great time in American history. This is Downtown Section, 3rd Platoon on News Radio Wham 1180.
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14: From the Wham 1180 newsroom, I'm Dave Debo. Steuben County health officials have confirmed another measles case linked to a previously reported infection. The patient is isolating, and the new case brings that county total to 9. Cleanup continues after Wednesday's severe storms, and the National Weather Service has now confirmed 7 tornadoes across western New York, 2 newly verified touchdowns near Portageville in Livingston County today. An 18-year-old Geneva woman suffered life-threatening injuries in a 3-vehicle crash this morning in Hopewell. Investigators say she was trying to pass several westbound vehicles on 5 and 20 and was airlifted to Strong Memorial. And SUNY Chancellor John King says all 64 SUNY campuses now offer the military tuition rate program. The 13 WAM Weather Authority forecast, partly cloudy tonight, low of 58. Tomorrow, sun and clouds, a high of 72. I'm Dave Debo. 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
15: NBC News Radio, I'm Scott Carr. A federal judge has again blocked the Trump administration's mail-in voting rules. On Friday, a judge in Boston ruled the administration's planned restrictions on mail-in voting are likely illegal and should not be implemented before the midterm elections. The order extends the temporary ruling already issued by the judge blocking the post office from moving forward with the new rules. The Trump administration's appealed that block to the Supreme Court. The Lindsey Clancy murder trial in Massachusetts ended with a deadlocked jury and a mistrial. The decision announced by the judge after the defense appealed the mistrial decision to a higher court and was denied. Prosecutors say they're now deciding whether to

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10: Back this downtown section, 3rd Platoon, may I wish you a very happy Labor Day. I hope you make good use of this three-day weekend, which is in the offing. Last segment or two, talking about I'm old enough to remember the 1980s. Consequently, I'm also old enough to remember 2001. And, you know, as the years pass, though it doesn't seem like that long ago to some of us, 25 years is a good chunk of change. That's a while. And about a third of Americans weren't born then. And, you know, another sizable number were children then and don't really have much of a recollection of the event or what it meant or what followed it. And so as we approach the 25th anniversary of the Muslim terrorist attack of September 11th, 2001, it's interesting how it will or won't be commemorated, because, you know, a significant number of the participants and the commemorators will be people who did not experience it. Not to be a jerk, but Zohran Mamdani, the mayor of New York City, who will apparently lead the commemoration, was a little boy living in Uganda, his native country at the time. So, you know, when people who didn't witness something firsthand tell about it, they don't always get it right. And sometimes it seems that politics, philosophy, biases, prejudices can creep in. And so it is that we live in a day and age just 25 years later when we have a fair number of people who believe that America had it coming. We have a fair number of people, some in increasingly prominent roles in the Democratic Party,

0: who celebrate the attack and who find common cause with the philosophy or the faith of the attackers. And, you know, that's an interesting deal. We promised never to forget, as we have so many times before. And just like so many times before, we did not keep that promise. We did not keep that promise. And as to we talked about this last week, up in Canada, our former friends and future 51st state, the Canadian Broadcasting Corporation, the government-owned TV and radio operation up there, one of their senior editors, an individual born in Egypt, by the way, one of their senior editors said that calling September 11 a terrorist attack was a politically loaded and potentially offensive a phrase, and that on the BBC they should avoid that phrase. Instead, they should say that some planes were hijacked, and then there were crashes, and that they should try not to let their coverage, you know, be offensive to people, which was a wink, wink, nod, nod. But I don't work for the Canadian Broadcasting Corporation, and so, you know, they can stick their memo. It was a Muslim terrorist attack. It was driven by a religious belief that said that Christian people, Jewish people, free people, non-Muslim people had no right to live, and that the killing of them was not only morally acceptable, but it was divinely commanded. And we had this interesting thing back in the day that if you were martyred in the fight against, I don't know the Arabic word for non-Muslims. I don't think it's a compliment, however. But if you were martyred in the jihad against non-Muslims, that you would get, I believe it was 72 virgins in heaven. Now, how exactly you do the math to calculate 72 as opposed to 37 or 105, I don't know. And in terms of heavenly virgins, why is 72 exactly the right number? I mean, or is 72 like the basic recruit in the jihadi army number? If I am like a high-ranking terrorist, would I get, say, more than 72 virgins in heaven? I don't know. Is that 190 or 100? It's a tough call. It's a tough call. I'm not knowledgeable about world religion, so I can't authoritatively say. But we live in a world today where we walk on eggshells, and any reference to some of the cultural conflicts that unavoidably exist between Islam and say Christianity, or Islam and non-Islam, any of that is immediately denounced and canceled as Islamophobia. And again, one of those made-up words that I'm not sure I endorse or believe to be accurate. Islamophobia, nobody's afraid of squat, my brother, being honest with you. But I believe that, you know, this is a free country still for a little while longer. We were attacked on that day because we weren't Muslim. We were killed by people on that day who did it because they were Muslim. They killed us because we weren't Muslim, and they killed us because they were Muslim. It was exclusively, completely about religion, and we were not the right religion. So we were the sort of people who are supposed to die. And in dying, there was hope that there'd be some collapse of Western society so that Islam might spread to the corners of the world and plant itself everywhere as the only religion. And, you know, we can ignore that and pretend that that's not the case, but I presume that we would do so ultimately to our own peril. This is Downtown Section 3rd Platoon on News Radio WHAM 1180.
1: Anger over immigration enforcement in the U.S. is high among teens in Colorado. Hundreds walked out of classrooms and descended on a park in Denver, protesting the recent actions of ICE.
2: They're taking away families. They're ripping apart families. They're taking children away from their parents. And they want to claim that America's so great. No, it is not.
1: Reports say there were some incidents of violence. The rally lasted about 3 hours. The former Fox News reporter and anchor Maria Bartiromo is denying reports that Fox News had fired her.
3: The News Corporation announced yesterday that Mornings with Maria would be known as Mornings with Fox Business beginning today without giving a reason. A report from Status claimed Fox ousted Bartiromo after she shared internal communications from Fox executives with the White House. She hired attorney Brian Friedman, who's known for recently representing Justin Baldoni, as well as journalists Don Lemon and Chris Cuomo, after their exit from CNN. She also says she is still employed by Fox. Friedman suggested they may pursue the issue in court. I'm Wendy Swanson.
1: New Jersey is asking the Supreme Court to give its opinion on the nationwide legal battle against online prediction markets. We get more from Natalie Migliori.
4: The Garden State made the request just days after a Ninth District Appeals Court in Nevada ruled against platforms like CallSheet, rejecting platforms' requests to stop state-level oversight. The most recent ruling overturns April's Third District Appeals Court decision that sided with CallSheet. Officials in several states have moved to regulate or ban prediction markets in recent months, including New York and New Jersey. But prediction platforms have argued their sports-related contracts are not gambling.
1: A study from NYU Langone Health is showing some men have an added risk of hair loss if they use weight loss medication, finding men genetically at risk for the most common form of hair loss had a 7% added risk if they use drugs like Ozempic and Wegovy. Scott Carr, NBC News Radio.
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0: Welcome back. This is Downtown Section, 3rd Platoon. I recognize, as someone who stands up to pee, that I am not allowed to comment on the Lindsey Clancy trial, and any insight I might offer will be a demonstration of, the fact that I'm probably a foot soldier for the patriarchy. Any thought or perspective is mansplaining and is not welcome, and again, probably is an act of oppression. Or I could just be an American having a perspective like anybody else. This trial has been interesting in the way people have reacted to it. You know, as a dumb man, I look at it like she killed her kids. She's guilty as hell. Hang her from the highest tree, right? We are antagonistic towards people who murder children. Maybe we've forgotten that. But that's how it is. Kids are defenseless. Our culture, our nature leads us to defend kids. People who harm kids, who kill kids, who strangle little babies, we get pissed off by them. We don't like them. Okay? She's guilty as hell. Hang her from the highest tree. And yet, we have a lot of folks, overwhelmingly female folks, who are very sympathetic to the cause of Lindsey Clancy and who are not sympathetic to the perspective of those who think she's guilty and should be punished. And that opinion is discounted if it comes from a man, because you're a man and you can't know, so STFU and all that kind of stuff, which is fine, But it creates sort of a philosophical problem for the women's movement. Now, myself, I don't believe in any women's movement. I'm not for it or against it. I'm in favor of equality. Human beings are human beings, and we all are equal. We all have equal dignity and equal right to live our lives as we choose, right? I do believe in traditional roles. I do believe that God made man a certain way and he made women a certain different way. And I believe that we each have roles to fulfill. I believe that women are supposed to have babies and raise them. Does that mean a woman can't be educated, can't have a career, can't do those other things? Not at all, not by any means. But I believe we find our happiest and truest fulfillment in being part of families. And again, how two people, a man and a woman, choose to work that out for themselves, that's their business, not mine, right? But one of the arguments of men who oppressed women in the past was that women could not be entrusted with positions of responsibility because they were hormonally influenced, right? Your hormones might get cattywampus, and in what they now call, what do they call that when your wife gets all pissed off at you for no reason? Premenstrual, yeah, PMS, PMS, that's right, yeah. When a woman might get PMS, and if she's in some position of huge responsibility, that might influence her decisions and thereby diminish the quality of those decisions, and that impeaches her from positions of responsibility. That's what people used to say. And then we said, no, that's not true. And women have moved into positions of leadership all through our society, and have succeeded or failed at essentially the exact same rate as men. Reflecting again, we're all equal, and some people are good at stuff, and some people are bad at stuff, and you got women who are bad and good, and you got men who are bad and good, and because we're all human, right? And so women can do fine if you get the right woman, just like men can do fine if you get the right man. So that is our understanding, that hormone crap influencing women and disqualifying them, that's no good. And then we come up with Lindsay Clancy, who murdered her children, and the defense argument is that she had postpartum psychosis, that she had a mental illness which arose from hormonal issues related to reproduction, right? That's intensely gender-based, real gender, right? Like a guy, Bill, who says he's Betty, he's not going to get postpartum. He's not going to do any posting or partum or any, he's, yeah, right? This is a phenomenon which can occur only among women. And our argument in society seems to be that a woman should not be held responsible for slaying her own children because her hormones made her did it or do it, whatever you say. By the way, I'd like to point out that if this same woman had murdered three puppies, people across the country would be calling for her, again, to hang from the highest tree. So in terms of criminal defense, we say that being controlled and impacted by your hormones can lead you to this otherwise felonious conduct, and it can overpower your regular cognition and decision-making ability, right? So, which gets back to that other thing where we said, no, women's hormones don't disqualify them from doing anything. If a woman can be so overcome by hormones that she kills her own children, do you want her to have the nuclear codes? I'm not making that argument. I don't feel that way. But I'm saying that is an application of the logic which says this woman is not responsible because her hormones made her crazy. So if hormones can make you crazy, and this can only happen to women, then again, do you want to give a woman the nuclear codes? Do you want to put a woman in charge of your company? Again, this is not my argument. I think, hell yeah, a woman president wouldn't bother me at all. A woman CEO, 100%, knock yourself out. Completely great with that. But just understand that if we say there are certain things a woman can't be held responsible for, like killing her kids, then you're also saying that there are certain things a woman can't be entrusted with. And I would just say to the women of America, is that really what you want to say? From the banks of the mighty Genesee in Rochester, New York, this is Downtown Section 3rd Platoon, and we are 10-7 on the night.
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0: trial is over. I'm Lisa Lucera, Fox News. The jury deadlocked in the Lindsey Clancy case with the judge declaring a mistrial this afternoon.
1: After 40 hours of deliberations over 6.5 days, this jury delivered a final note saying that with a heavy heart, they could not reach a unanimous decision as to whether Lindsey Clancy was criminally responsible for killing her 3 children. Clancy's attorney, Kevin Reddington, filed an emergency appeal to the state's Supreme Judicial Court to try to stop today's mistrial declaration. It was denied. Reddington claimed the judge should have investigated and replaced a lone male juror who Reddington says was identified in a jury note as someone who had doubt but refused to follow the law on reasonable doubt. Reddington said the jury was split 11-1 in favor of acquitting Clancy.
0: Fox's Brian Yenis in Plymouth. The prosecution has not said yet if they will retry Clancy. The U.S., Britain, France, and Germany have drafted a resolution for the board of the U.N. nuclear watchdog that would refer Iran to the U.N. Security Council for failure to comply with obligations to declare all its nuclear material and allow inspections. The FBI is investigating a massive data breach that's exposed millions of driver's licenses to identity theft and scams on the dark web.
2: A hacker linked to identity theft that calls itself Nexus claims to have more than 153 million driver's licenses from people in the U.S. and Canada, along with millions of other identity documents. The data may have been stolen from idscan.net, a Louisiana-based identity verification company whose technology is used by businesses specializing in car rentals, retail, finance, and entertainment.
0: Fox's Jennifer Griffin in Washington. The Labor Department says employers added 162,000 jobs last month. 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
1: 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Lois, Sam, and Polo. It is the Joe Pags Show. Glad to have you along for the ride. There's a lot going on. There's a lot to get to. Lots to talk about. Do appreciate you taking the time. The result is in. The verdict is in. And it's not really a verdict. It's a mistrial. I guess that's not a verdict at all, is it? Lindsey Clancy is not probably going to face another trial. Maybe. There was a mistrial claimed, and yesterday we didn't know who the 11 were, which side they were on, and which side the one holdout juror was on. And I was absolutely blown away by the fact that the 11 were to exonerate her. The 11 were saying not guilty, and the one was saying guilty. And you'll recall, and I think it's kind of dirty what the defense attorney tried to do. You'll recall this guy Reddington, the defense attorney, wanted the judge to remove the one juror who was steeped in his beliefs. From what I understand, it's a guy. So 11 people on that jury, keep in mind 9 were women. I'm not here to say women can't make a good decision, but there are also 9 women from Massachusetts, you know, the same state that says you can abort right up to birth if you want, run by Maura Healey, who's a nut job, and Boston specifically run by Michelle Wu, who's a nut job. In Massachusetts, they made the decision that she didn't do it. 11 of them. One said she's guilty. So what happens now? I've got Nico LaHood at the bottom of the hour. He's the former Bexar County DA. He's also a defense attorney now. So I've got him on both sides of this case. What would you have done as the prosecution? What could they have done better? What would you have done as the defense? What could he have done better? And one might think, well, Reddington did the best job he possibly could because he got basically an acquittal. Not really, but almost. Why would it be 11-1 to acquit? And why is there one heroic person on that jury saying the 3 children deserve to have some justice? Blows my mind that it came out this way. It just does, because I can't imagine as a parent killing my 3 kids and acting like it's no big deal. Okay, maybe she says it's a big deal, but she did it according to the testimony. Methodically, she did it, and then is texting and making phone calls and just going about her day as they're just dead in the basement. I don't understand. There has to be justice for the children. Now, if they retry, might they get a conviction? Probably not in Massachusetts. You certainly should have sequestered this jury. They no way should have been going home and listening to information and watching information and thinking about what it was. They should have been in a hotel somewhere, not to see the light of day until this thing's over. You don't think that it's going to be persuasive to see a bunch of idiots in pink shirts outside the courtroom? I think it would be. You don't think it's going to be persuasive that those people, one, is accused of approaching the jurors and intimidating the jurors? That's a problem. I have no idea why they wouldn't be sequestered. I asked Nico about that. Can the defense ask for a sequestration? How about the prosecution? Can they? Is it the judge that asks for that? So we go through all of that and then some. With Nico at the bottom of this hour, and again, the bottom of next hour, we're going to carry that over for you. Also, Evita Duffy on. It's a fun interview about the Great American Road Trip that her family, the Duffy family, that they're doing and documenting over on YouTube. You got to go check that out for sure. But I got to tell you, on a Free Speech Friday, I'm guessing a lot of you will have a lot to say. A lot of you will have some comments on what happened in that courtroom today, what happened in that courtroom for the past five weeks. And do you understand the 11 saying not guilty? Do you understand the one guy saying guilty, the holdout? And now that it unfolds, and Sam, when we were in for Sean yesterday, we actually saw this unfold live as we were doing the show.
2: Right.
1: Reddington indicated that he knew that the one holdout was basically saying guilty, and he wanted that juror to be removed. Now, it begs the question, how the hell did he know that?
2: I wonder if it has anything to do with Notegate.
1: I mean, there was a note sent. We have no idea exactly what the story was with that note. I'd like to know that. I asked Nico at the bottom of the hour, don't miss a second of this, whether a judge would then sit down, because when he sat down with every individual juror yesterday to go over what reasonable doubt is, to go over, you know, what the threshold is, to go over what the rules are, go over what the laws are, because the foreman of the jury throws this one guy into the bus. It's the one guy. So one guy's doing it. Basically throws him under the bus. I don't know how Reddington, the defense attorney, gets wind that the one person, the holdout, was saying guilty and wouldn't just agree with everybody just to go home. If you haven't seen the movie 12 Angry Men from a long time ago, go see it. It's interesting. Jack Lemmon does a great job in that movie. A lot of big people in that movie. It's a great movie. But you've got one person holding out, and Reddington tried to get him removed. And the allegation was the guy wasn't following the rules, wasn't following the regulations, wasn't following the instructions given by the judge. And I asked Nico about this. Is it normal to remove somebody from a jury simply because they don't agree with you? And the answer, of course, is no. This is from News Nation. Lindsey Clancy's trial ends in hung jury. We'll open the phone lines early. 888-941-PAGS. 888-941-7247. JoePags.com. Totally want to hear from you on this. This is one of those topics where people have really wanted to be heard. And I want to hear you. Because I think that there are going to be a lot of different perspectives that maybe I can learn from. Because this, to me, is, okay, they're dead, she did it, somebody should pay, they need justice. Maybe even too simple. 888-941-PAGS, 888-941-7247, JoePags.com. Lindsey Clancy's trial ends in hung jury, judge declares mistrial. The Lindsey Clancy murder trial has resulted in a hung jury as jurors weren't able to reach a unanimous verdict, and the judge has officially declared a mistrial after an 11th-hour appeal from the defense was denied. The jury composed of 9 women, 3 men, had deliberated for 7 days, and after 5 weeks of testimony, the judge told the judge by note today, it is with a heavy heart that we're still unable to come to a decision and will not be able to. Judge William Sullivan said he had no choice but to declare a mistrial. Plymouth County District Attorney Timothy Cruz informed reporters outside the courthouse that his office would not make the decision to retry the case today and said that determination would be made at a later date. Quote, this case has always been about those 3 children. We are here today because they are not, Cruz said. Kevin Reddington confirmed the lone juror was the only acquittal holdout. After the trial, Reddington thanked the jurors, minus one. He said the jury foreperson indicated that one juror would not listen to the law while the rest of the jury was in favor of acquittal. When asked about Clancy and the parents and her parents, he simply replied, she's not good. Quote, they know that they were robbed by one man who, for whatever reason, stole 7 weeks of the other jurors, Reddington said. He said next steps will come in the fall, adding she'll be ready, will be ready, adding that he would be ready as soon as next week for another trial about finding a new jury for a potential retrial. Reddington said, I don't know if we'll be able to get jurors that aren't aware of this case. I mean, what a jerk. Sorry. It's a jerk thing to say. You know, he thanks the jury except for one. And he wasn't following the law. How is he not following the law? He was explained the law, explained the rules to the jury from the judge. The judge sits down with all of them and is satisfied that all the jurors do understand how it works. So how did the one lone juror who dared to have a set, who dared to say these children deserve justice, how did that one person somehow become the bad guy in this Reddington's mind? Listen, Reddington did a pretty damn good job. He had an 11-to-1 verdict in favor of his client. But this one guy, for his reasons, decided she's guilty beyond a reasonable doubt. This juror said so. The other 11 said not guilty, that there was somehow reasonable doubt. How dare you call this person into question like that? Now, already you've got the jurors coming out where they're in plain sight. Already you've got them coming out where people can accost them as they come out. Already you've got a situation where it's not safe for them. And this guy, because he's, what, butthurt? He wanted to call the guy out? Leave him alone. He did the best job he could. It didn't turn out your way for him. For everybody else, it did. Be happy with that. And if there's another trial, you should be happy with that. Now, can they plea bargain between now and then? Yes. Can they decide that she's guilty of something to not go through this process again? Yes, they can. If she does get a retrial, it's another hung jury, what happens? It's up to the prosecution to try it again or not. And what if she is found not guilty the next time? Just got free? Or does she still have to go get mental evaluations? If she's found guilty of something lesser, will she stay at a mental hospital or will she go to an actual prison? We talk about all that and then some with Nico LaHood at the bottom of the hour. Do not miss a second of that. It's 888-941-PAGS, 888-941-7247, joepags.com. Scroll down, click on contact. Don't miss a second of that. I'm going to put that whole interview up on YouTube as well. You can go check that out, joepags.com/YouTube. It is a big story internationally, not just here. Your phone calls in a second. Make sure you stay there on a Free Speech Friday. 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They're waiting to answer all those questions you have, and you've got a ton of them. I've heard from you. 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
1: All right, great to have you. Thanks. The non-verdict came in today. Lindsey Clancy case in Massachusetts. Part one with Nico LaHood at the bottom of the hour, so about 12 or 13 minutes from now. I got to go right to Boston and our good friend Roman. Roman, talk to me.
16: Joe, I have never been more disgusted in my life, and I've had many chances to be disgusted with this state. So basically you had 11 cowards, 9 women who fought with their feelings instead of going by the law, 2 absolute coward men, and 1 man stood up for those 3 little babies. One.
1: Yeah.
16: She did it. She admitted to do it. Her counsel, they all admitted to it first that she did it. At what point does common sense take over and says something needs to be done with her? She could be out in 40 days.
1: Why did they let protesters show up who have access to where the jurors are coming out? Why didn't they sequester the jury? How exactly is it that if this wasn't at least split 50-50, 6-6 jurors? That I get. Now you're going to have an argument. One guy was fighting for justice for these babies. Come on, man.
16: One man, Joe. The Plymouth courthouse is a big, new, beautiful building, and it has a gigantic parking lot. There were hundreds, if not thousands, of them there every day with the pink shirts on. Tell me that's not influencing the jury or scaring a jury. And now what Reddington did, made it known that it was one guy that was against him or against her. 3 men are now going to get targeted by the rabid liberal mob in Massachusetts. That's one way to look at it. And a judge has the power to sequester. He's the one that sequesters if they feel that there's too much, publicity around the case.
1: Right.
16: He didn't do it. These people went home last weekend and the weekend before and got on the internet and saw all the TikTok warriors, female warriors out there, these TikTok lawyers, what they think. Well, what they think is not anywhere close to anywhere from what came out in trial and what the law is.
1: Right.
16: And it's absolutely disgusting to me what happened. Where's the justice for these kids? Years ago, yeah, the guy's crazy. I'm going to use crazy as a word, but guy's crazy. Hey, he killed somebody. He's still going to go to jail.
1: Yes.
16: Right?
1: They're still dead. It doesn't matter her mental capacity because they're all 3 still dead. It's not like, she was mentally ill in that moment somehow. But now we'll bring the kids back. No, they're dead. That's the way it is. And you're right about the judge. I mean, you sort of let it out of the bag, but the judge does decide sequestration, but the prosecutor can ask for it, and they didn't. The defense attorney can ask for it. Of course, he didn't want that because he wanted them to see all these bleeding heart liberal idiot women. But the prosecution, I think, drops the ball by not saying, please, Your Honor, let's sequester the jury. They didn't even try.
16: No, they didn't, Joe. And how did this all come out in open court? Not even on sidebar. This should have been done in chambers.
1: Yes.
16: If he even got, why would Reddington get wind of it? How?
1: He somehow knew yesterday. I'll tell you this. He knew yesterday because he leaked that yesterday. And when I was in for Sean, I said, how does this guy know? Nobody's supposed to know what the vote is right now. He knew.
16: Yeah, he knew. There's no way one of those jurors didn't leak to him or reach out to his office and said, this is what we got. And he jumped on it. And shame on the judge, shame on Massachusetts, shame on everybody, because this was a travesty. My heart is broken for those kids. One more thing. I have 4 granddaughters.
1: Yeah.
16: And if anything was ever done to them by my daughters, they wouldn't have to worry about court. They'd worry about me.
1: I'm with you. Roman, I'm with you, brother. Have a good weekend. What a sad state of affairs. Lisa is in Florida with a different perspective. Lisa, talk to me.
17: Hey, Joe, and my name's Risa, not Lisa.
1: Oh, okay, Risa. It says Lisa, but I'll call you Risa if you'd like. Go ahead.
17: Okay, thank you. I'm just going to straighten out a few details for y'all because I watched every single second of the trial.
1: Yeah.
17: And I'm not for or against Lindsay. I know she was very, very sick. My question was at the very beginning is where was her parents? Where were his parents? Where was Patrick? They knew this woman was sick. She told her mother and Patrick together at Thanksgiving that she was scared she was going to harm her children. Patrick never should have left her by herself. Her mother should have been there with her all the time. If my daughter was sick, I wouldn't leave her side because I'd be scared to death she was going to hurt my grandchildren. So there's that. Now, as far as Kennington goes, Kennington knew about the count on
1: it's Reddington.
17: The jury. Reddington, I'm sorry.
1: It's okay.
17: Reddington knew about the count on the jury because of the judge. They got a note from the foreperson that 11 people had voted one way and one person had voted another way.
1: Right.
17: And he wasn't following the law. And because that was in there, that he wasn't following the law, Reddington knew that it was a man.
1: No.
17: And then when he found out that it was 11 to 1.
1: Yeah. Lisa, I'm going to stop you for a second. I'm going to stop you for a second because this is all very intriguing to me. And I love your accent, by the way. And not Lisa, Risa, sorry.
17: Okay.
1: At the end of the day, there's no way he could have known that. He didn't say, I assume that it's one way or the other. Yesterday in court, before he could know, he said the holdout was the one stopping her from being exonerated. And he could not have known that. Even if he takes the law of averages, he still couldn't make that. He could not know that. He somehow was very confident in what he said. What I just said is true. I was listening to it live as I filled in for Sean Hannity. All that said, are you trying to say that his parents or her parents or Patrick himself are to blame for this? Is that what you're saying?
17: No. I'm saying they knew that she was very sick, and they knew that she had said that I may hurt the children. Why would they go off and leave those children by themselves with her? Ever. That should never have happened, first off. But to correct what you just said, the judge got a note from the jury.
1: I know.
17: And he handed the note to the prosecutors, who did a horrible job, and he handed the note to Reddington so that everybody saw what the forewoman put on the note. That's how he knew it was 11-1.
1: Risa, you do not know what was on that note yesterday other than they were deadlocked. You don't know that it was 11 not guilty and 1 guilty. There's no way you knew that because they didn't write that on there. And certainly the participants in the case couldn't know that. Reddington made an assumption or he was tipped off. That I will guarantee, I didn't see the note, neither did you. We don't know what was on that note, but there's no way it said 11 not guilty, 1 guilty. They would not have shown their hand like that. They're not allowed to.
17: They're not allowed to. The judge should have never shown the note to the
1: prosecutor. Did you see the contents of the note, or are you assuming it? Are you assuming it?
17: I know that that's what it says.
1: How do you know that?
17: Because I watched the entire thing.
1: That doesn't matter. Did you see the note? Did you see the contents of the note?
17: Of course I didn't.
1: Of course. Risa, I love you like crazy. We can't go back and forth when you don't know something. You are coming from it from an emotional standpoint. And again, I'm not saying that you were in the bag for Lace or Lindsay Clancy at the beginning of this, but at the end of it, you certainly are. I mean, just by what you're saying, you certainly are, because you can't possibly know what was on that note unless somebody said, the note said 11 not guilty and 1 guilty. I haven't seen information suggesting that. Today we know that because that's what the jury told us. We now know, or Reddington told the rest of us. He somehow knows. I guess the jurors told him that. But you don't know what was on the note yesterday. So Reddington could not have known that yesterday unless he was tipped off. Nico LaHood, when we come back, former Bexar County DA, now defense attorney on the Joe Pags Show. Stay here.
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6: I'm startled. I'm sickened. I can't believe there's a mistrial and that 11 jurors said not guilty for Lindsey Clancy. One juror held out because he believed that she was guilty. All that said, yesterday when all this started breaking, it looked like, I thought anyway, obviously I was wrong, that you probably had 11 that wanted to convict and one that said not guilty. Well, it turns out it went the other way. I've got Nico LaHood on now. He's a former Bexar County DA, the former county Bexar County DA. Also a great defense attorney, great friend of mine. Nico, how are you? Good to see you.
7: I'm good, Joe. Thanks for having me.
6: You got a case where the woman killed all 3 of her children. That's known. Did it with exercise bands in the basement. That's known. We know from the testimony and from text messages and phone call records that she sent her husband on a wild goose chase and allegedly looked up how long he would be gone so that she could do what she ended up doing. Her defense is postpartum psychosis. As a DA, I feel confident you would have brought the case. You could tell me that I'm wrong if you want. But to me, it seems kind of like a slam dunk. We know that they're dead. We know that she did it. What am I missing?
7: Yeah, I definitely would have brought the case if I was district attorney still. Absolutely, you have to. But nothing's a slam dunk, especially in Massachusetts. So in Massachusetts, if a defendant raises insanity, then the government has to disprove insanity beyond a reasonable doubt. It's very similar to Texas here, Joe. If you claim self-defense, you have a strong right to self-defense in Texas. So the government has to disprove self-defense beyond a reasonable doubt. Right. It would not surprise me at all that when they talk to some of these jurors, if they thought, we didn't think the government disproved it, but not beyond a reasonable doubt. So that's a big issue, and it's a legal hurdle that the government had to overcome.
6: Do you know as the district attorney as a prosecutor going in that their defense is going to be postpartum psychosis, or is that something that came out in the trial?
7: No, that they're going to know that going forward, because in Texas, you raise it, you're going to have a court-appointed expert to look at that. You'll have the defense expert, you may have a state expert or government expert, and then you'll have an independent expert. If that independent expert comes back and says the person's insane, which is very specific to that time of the incident, it's going to head towards maybe an agreement of not guilty by reason of insanity. Doesn't have to be that way. You can still try.

0: the case anyway, but you'll have to overcome that hurdle of having an independent expert saying the opposite position than what you're taking, whether you're the government or whether you're the defense. So no, it's going to be known ahead of time, and so both sides were prepared for it.
1: Okay, so you know what the defense is going to be. So what the prosecution did was they brought in a psychiatrist who sat there and said, for her to go through all these steps of planning, for her to go through this and make methodical decisions about what was going on, that person, this psychiatrist, said, I don't believe that she was suffering from psychosis. Now, Lindsey Clancy said that she heard voices, or her defense presented that. I don't think she took the stand. She heard voices, a man's voice, that told her to do this to the kids. How do you counterbalance that? As a prosecutor, you want to bring somebody who's a psychiatrist, knows a lot about postpartum psychosis, and can give a decision as to what she literally did that day that led to the death of her three children, and then make a decision that I don't think that she could have been in hallucinations or psychosis because of the planning that went in. Is that what you start to, you try to bring that to the jury and say, this is how we prove that she wasn't dealing with this?
0: Yes, exactly. But the problem is the government didn't vet their experts very well because the government's experts were not good at all. And so the defense really pointed out some critical things. They brought doubt, obviously, to the jury. And so the defense brought an expert that, and his name is slipping me right now, Joe, so I apologize, but we used him when I was district attorney here, one of my law partners, Jason Goss. He's known to testify for the government. And he said that she was not feigning it, she was not faking it, and he believed that she was in postpartum psychosis. And that's someone who normally testifies for the government. He did a very good job because that's what he does. We've used him before here and consulted with him. And then the government used some experts that were impeached. They had some weird finalizations when they looked at analysis of people in the past and been overturned on appeal. They had some really questionable experts, and so it seems like that's what brought that doubt to the jury.
1: You had nine women on the jury. Is that normal, or was that on purpose? Because again, the prosecution gets the voir dire, just like the defense does. Somehow, nine women ended up on that jury, and one would expect that if they're nine women, many of them who have had children, they might have a more sympathetic, you know, thought process to Lindsey Clancy. Would you have been okay as a prosecutor having nine women on the jury?
0: I would have not preferred it, but I couldn't have done anything about it. We can't strike anybody because of gender alone. You have to give some other reason, which is easy to do. It's called a Batson challenge. But the defense would have wanted more women because what I think happened a lot, Joe, because you saw this movement behind Lindsey. I think a lot of women, because postpartum depression is real. I think nobody's going to deny that.
1: Absolutely.
0: I think a lot of women kind of mixed postpartum depression with postpartum psychosis, thinking that could have been me easily, or that was me. Then you had other women that said, look, I had postpartum depression, but I never thought of murdering my children or killing my children. So, and then you had the issue here, Joe. This is a big deal from a lot of people that have said and I've heard that she was seeking help. So she said, look, I've thought of hurting my children. I've thought of hurting myself. I need help. Please help me. And all they kept doing was putting her on more and more SSRI drugs. And so by that time, we know some of the side effects are obviously suicidal ideations and then also violent behavior. So all that played into it, I think. I would love to talk to the jury. I'm not sure how Massachusetts is. Here in Texas, you have an opportunity, if the jury wants to talk to them, get their input. Both sides would want to do that. If I'm the government, I'm thinking 11 to 1 not guilty. I need to really rethink this over. Am I going to have a completely different approach? New experts, new approach. Listen to what the jury said. What did we get wrong? What did we not present well? The defense, of course, wanted to keep on going, and that's why the defense lawyer tried to stop, and even mandamus, it looked like, get an appeal, a temporary appeal, to make the judge continue to let them either deliberate or remove that juror that didn't agree, which I did not agree with at all, by the way.
1: I want to jump into that some more, because he did yesterday want the judge to remove the juror that was holding out. And sorry, if the juror is following the rules, isn't doing anything illegal, isn't just going, no, if the juror is saying, listen, I believe from the facts of the case that she's guilty, that person has every right to do that. Is that normal, Nico, for somebody either on the prosecution or the defense side to say, it's a hung jury, but it's 11-1, let's just get rid of that guy? Seemed abnormal to me.
0: No, and it's not normal for a four person to rat them out, essentially. There's another way to say it, to kind of say, hey, this person's not following the law. This person said it could not follow the law. That's different. So the claim was that this juror was not following the law, whatever that means. And I'm not one. Everybody's jumping on that depending on what side you're on. And I'm on the side of just truth. And so, number one, what does that mean to you, four person? How all of a sudden is that four person, the judge and jury, of that person's mentality and mens rea, so to speak? I would have pulled that person in. First of all, just because someone can't follow the law doesn't mean that that juror is committing misconduct. That's really the only reason why a judge should remove a juror, especially in the middle of deliberation, is for jury misconduct, meaning they're receiving bribes. They're looking up the law themselves. The law is in the jury charge. You don't look up the law. You don't do your independent research. They're talking to either one of the parties. That's misconduct. None of that happened. Just because this juror had their own mindset, and even if they said, I can't follow the law or I can't follow the instructions, okay, that's not misconduct. So we were wading into uncharted territory. And I was just not, I don't think a judge should do anything to wade into deliberations intentionally or unintentionally. So I was not a fan of removing that jury.
1: As the, it's Nico LaHood, by the way. 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
1: 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Go and check him out. Incredible defense attorney, former Bexar County prosecutor right here in San Antonio, Texas. As the prosecutor, would you have, not, I guess you can't demand, but strongly suggested that you keep these people sequestered? I have no idea why they kept on letting these people go home.
0: You're spot on. I said this from day one. I said, there's no way in hell that jury happening here would not have been sequestered. You have to. We've sequestered many juries before. Either side can do it. They both have a right to do it. The judge did not let the jury know which side was doing it. There's no way. There's, I think, close to a zero chance that you can get that somebody on that jury was not being either getting information, being influenced, being asked questions. It just happens. We're people. I mean, and you're supposed, that deliberation is so sacred that you're supposed to preserve it pretty much at all costs. You take their phones away, but then you're going to let them go home over the weekend every night with the media coverage that this thing has had. To me, that was nuts. I think that you would have had a verdict either way if you would have sequestered that jury after 2 or 3 days.
1: Oh, Nico, think about it. These people are under threat, I would believe. You've got the pink shirt wearing idiots out front who are chanting and just there like a mob. And you see the jurors walk out a side door. Somebody's now been charged with attempting to push the jury one way or the other or get there and intimidate them at least. That person faces a whole lot of time in prison, by the way, if they're found guilty, whereas Lindsey Clancy might not have to worry about any prison at all. But I mean, just that fact alone, after the first day, and when we could all see them walking out the same door, you weren't letting them go out the basement. We weren't telling them they're going to go home for the weekend and not see any coverage. I mean, even if I felt like she was guilty, and I'm stronger than this, I would have still stuck to my guns. But even if I felt like I was guilty and I didn't have the kind of conviction that you and I have, I might have changed my thought process just to not be a target. I mean, what was going through? Can the judge say I'm going to sequester you, or it has to be the prosecution or the defense requesting it?
0: I mean, the judge could have done it on his own, I believe, in Massachusetts. Massachusetts, its own animal. I mean, in Texas, one
1: it's
0: of the
1: a weird
0: sides
1: place.
0: Done it. It's an interesting place, at least, even from their jury charge, the way they did closing arguments. I mean, I have a lot of things, and I don't know how they do voir dire. Up there, I know they say voir dire. Here, down here, we say voir dire. But I mean, it's just different over there. So one of the sides would have sequestered. It just seems like that's not a normal way of doing it. I was on with somebody, a Massachusetts lawyer, on this other thing, and we were talking about it, and they said, that's just something we have to deal with. They stopped deliberating at 4 o'clock their time, which is insane. We had a jury out last week, and my law partner, Jason, and one of our associates got a verdict back at midnight, and it was 11-1 for not guilty. Same thing. We did an Allen charge. They came back with a not guilty, and so it was a good move. It was a good result for us. But at midnight, the judge had them working, and they were going to be sequestered if they didn't come back with a verdict.
1: It's Nico LaHood, former Bexar County DA. He's also a defense attorney. LaHoodNortonGoss.com. Go and check him out. Last thing from the prosecution side. Now it's a mistrial, and the defense attorney tried to get that overturned because he wanted it to get to some end or maybe remove the juror and get her found not guilty. If she's found not guilty, double jeopardy if you bring it again. Now that there's a mistrial, there is no double jeopardy. He's still suggesting that there is, which doesn't make any sense to me. Do you bring it again? If you lose and you know that it's 11-1, do you prosecute the case again?
0: It would be, you have to really think that through. I mean, you have to think about the resources. You think about how you're going to get another jury that hasn't heard anything about this. Everyone has chosen their side. And so you have to really think that through. I would want to talk with that jury, find out exactly where do we come short on the prosecution, what evidence persuaded them, why, what did they understand the burden, the burden that comes back on the government to disprove insanity beyond a reasonable doubt, and what did we come short, what was effective to them. Did some of them think that we proved that she was not insane, but not beyond a reasonable doubt? So that's something. So if you think you have a colorable meaning a fair chance that right. you can get your result that you think is a fair and appropriate, well then you try it again. 11-1 not guilty is a pretty resounding message back to the government to reassess their position.
1: It is Nico LaHood. Let's put on your defense attorney cap now. Did this defense attorney Reddington, was he really that great? Would you have brought it the same exact way? Obviously, the result, he almost gets her off on this completely. And again, like you said, be a tough decision for the prosecution to bring it again. And you might end up getting a 12-0 verdict next time for not guilty. Did he do about the best defense you can, or would you have done something differently?
0: I say this respectfully. I would have done things a little bit different, but 11-1 not guilty. I mean, I'm not going to complain too much. He did his job. I think he's a very good lawyer. I like his style. He's a little too rough up front for me. Everybody knows that I get a little rough in trial if I need to, but I don't draw first blood. I thought he could have focused on the kids a little bit more because it's such a tragic and emotional case. But like I said, he's 11-1 not guilty. He did what he needed to do, and he was obviously effective about it. So I think he did a great job. I'm just more impressed the fact that he's 75 years old and he's still knocking down doors in a jury, in a trial, in a courtroom. So I think that's wonderful. So he did a very, very good job, and I think he accomplished what he needed to.
1: You know, you just said something that really, really is very important. You've got a lot of kids. I've got a lot of kids. People watching, listening have children. It is our job. Our first job is to protect our kids, protect our family, protect our homes. We do the best we can. We're not perfect, but we're trying our level best. The kids weren't talked about enough. And that's, I think, why you've got such a divide in this country. It's like 50-50 down the middle. And for some reason, you've got these really loud, crazy people screaming and yelling about how great this is that she, you know, that it looks like she's going to get away with it. And they never brought up the kids whatsoever. These three young lives are just gone. And it, what bothered me about the defense attorney as well, and maybe this is the right tactic, you can tell me if so or not, but he kept saying what a wonderful mother she was. She's not a mother anymore. She killed her kids. So, I mean, Nico, for me, I couldn't do your job, although my mother thinks I'd be a great lawyer. I disagree, because I would have to, my head would explode in the courtroom. By not bringing up the kids, was that a purposeful move, do you think, that he almost makes it like there aren't three dead babies, and the most important person is this person sitting here very, you know, statuesquely in her wheelchair? If you bring up the kids, maybe it does bring out some sympathy from the jury, and she might get convicted. Do you think that was on purpose?
0: I mean, it had to have been on purpose, Joe. I mean, I don't know how he conducted his jury selection. That makes a difference. When we tried that case in Corpus Christi, Texas, at the Uvalde shooting case, we had 19 dead precious souls, babies.
1: Right.
0: Now, our client did not commit that. The person that was responsible was dead and was already in hell. But our client was the first police officer at the scene. We knew we were going to deal with horrific pictures. I mean, just things that will stain that jury's mind for the rest of their lives. Everyone had an opinion. 450 people on our jury panel, potential jury panel. Every single one of them had heard about Uvalde shooting. And so we mentioned it. We tried to show that we were just as angry and righteous anger as them. I would have, if I was Kevin Reddington, I mean, again, he did it right because it was 11-1 not guilty, so I'm not being too critical. But I would have said, look, this system, the medical system, failed those precious babies. They failed Lindsay, but they, more importantly, they failed those babies. And then I would have gone into them, and that they should still be here. And we're taking responsibility for this, but this is what happened. The medical community did this. She was seeking help. She was trying to find help. She's hearing noise. They're putting more medications in her, and she's trying to. So I would have gone that route. I would have mentioned the kids, not knowing that you have an 11-1 situation at the end. You have to try to anticipate how somebody would feel. But that's my style. That's what we did in Uvalde. It was effective for us because we were successful in our defense in a very, very emotional, very, very graphic trial. But Mr. Reddington did it right because he's 11-1 not guilty. And let's see what the government does moving forward.
1: That's it for part one of my special interview with Nico LaHood, former DA, now defense attorney. Part two next hour on the Joe Pags Show. Stay here.
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4: In the military, the mission was clear. You knew what to do. Now, the mission has changed. Stepping into civilian life isn't about finding a job. It's finding your purpose.
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1: Nico always brings it like it's been brought, and we'll have part 2 next hour. Let's go right back to Massachusetts. Here is Scott in Boston. Scott, talk to me.
16: Joe, how you doing? This is incredibly alarming times.
1: It is.
16: I just wanted to say thank you for taking my call.
1: You bet.
16: So, what a circus it is. It's a circus here. It's a circus. I just want to tell you a couple of did you know. Ready?
1: Yeah.
16: Tuesday, this past Tuesday, Joe, 2 of the jurors wore pink into the courtroom.
1: Oh, I didn't know that. 2 of them wore pink?
16: Another one.
1: As in what they were wearing outside? Come on.
16: Yes, one had shorts on, the other one had a sweater or sweatshirt. Just to let you know, I'm going to go on to number 2. There's a video of a family from Houston, Texas, that approached Kevin Reddington as he was getting in his car. Hi, Kevin, we're from Houston. We love you. We want to take you out for a steak dinner. Look it up. Stan Pole or whatever. Please look that up because it's out there. Also, number 3. Here's the big one. Kevin Reddington The defense attorney, his office in Brockton, Mass., blue-collar town, is located on the floor above Keith Albert's office.
1: Oh, come on. They're all connected somehow?
16: I'm not kidding you. Look it up.
1: From the Karen Reed case.
16: So everything I tell you, I know, I speak to you from the heart. First of all, Roman, dead on. Thank you. Always have him as caller. Much respect for him. And no, not Joe. I'm the one juror. Sorry, I'm the one juror out of the 12. That's a, honestly, 11 out of 12 people in Massachusetts are not moonbats. This is really incredible. It's a circus. So take it for what you see it.
1: Well, listen, that's some incredible information. Scott, thank you, as always, from Boston. We appreciate our Boston listeners and Massachusetts listeners. Because of who listens to this show in Boston and who calls this show from Boston, I know you're not all nut jobs. Of course you're not. But there, for some reason, is a preponderance of nut jobs that are running the joint, whether it be, you know, city mayors, your governor, the legislature right down the line. There's something going on there. Part two at Nico next hour. He's going to get into the defense side even more. You're not going to want to miss that. 888-941-PAGS, joepags.com. Stay here.
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18: a deadlocked jury. I'm Lisa Lucera, Fox News. The jury in the Lindsey Clancy case deliberated for more than 6 hours before telling the judge they could not reach a verdict.
19: Our job is to set aside our feelings and focus solely on the facts. The facts are Lindsey Clancy killed her 3 children, and the evidence suggested to us that she was in control of her actions when she committed those homicides.
18: Plymouth County DA Timothy Cruz, Clancy's attorney Kevin Reddington, had made an unsuccessful last-minute appeal to the state Supreme Court, arguing one juror was not following the law when it came to reasonable doubt. He says the other 11 jurors voted to acquit. Reddington says his client has been very brave through the trial.
20: She grieves the loss of those 3 children, Cora, Dawson, and Callan.
18: The prosecutor has not determined whether he will retry the case. U.S. sanctions announced as part of the ongoing effort to isolate Iran economically.
17: The U.S. Treasury accuses a Turkish financial institution of knowingly offering banking services to Iranian financial entities, including those already under U.S. sanctions, specifically enabling Iran to transfer oil revenues from China to Turkey, allowing them to then be converted to cash and gold. The new sanctions on Golden Global Investment Bank are part of Operation Economic Outcast, aiming to sever Iran's financial lifelines.
18: Fox's Lisa Brady. Last week, the U.S. targeted the operations of an Egyptian bank in the UAE, but stopped short of sanctions. Israel has freed four more prisoners from Lebanon held in Israel as part of a deal between the countries. In return, Lebanon agreed to search for the bodies of Jewish Lebanese citizens who disappeared during the country's civil war decades ago. Serena and Venus Williams are out of the U.S. Open women's doubles. The sisters blew a 5-0 lead, losing in a match tiebreaker. 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

0: 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To talk to Joe, call 888-941-PAGS. 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
1: Great radio stations across the land from San Antonio, along with Sam and Polo. It is the Joe... That's not Polo. That's Nico LaHood. The heck is that? Why is Nico on the show with Polo's name on there, Sam? The hell is that all about?
2: It's Friday.
1: It's just, listen, it's just a tease that Nico will be on, in fact, a little bit later on. That's exactly what that is. Nico, of course, the former Bexar County DA and now a defense attorney. I think that's Polo right there. I think that's who we're talking about. And for some reason, running out of storage space or something behind my head on this... In my room, there's a...
2: Is it iCloud storage? I am so tired of that notification Sam, popping up.
1: Can you tell me why we can't stop that? By the way, this is not. That just says that my Brave browser has crashed unexpectedly or something.
3: I'm sure that wouldn't happen if you were using a USB stick.
1: So you're saying use a USB stick and put it actually in the TV? Is that what you're saying?
3: Yes, yes.
1: For the past 2 months? Is that what you've been telling me to do?
2: I can't solve this for you.
1: So my head is so big, I could probably cover that if I try. Hold on.
3: It almost looks like there's a light bulb, like... It almost looks like a light bulb. Like,
1: I'm having a thought right now. Sam, that's real. That is totally real with the freaking iCloud storage. Let me make this clear, Apple. I paid about $1,500 for a phone that cost you about $100 to make, if that. And not only did I do that, I also am using your software on the phone. And you automatically say, hey, here's some iCloud. It's for free. And that free iCloud lasts you 37 minutes. That's it.
2: Oh, it lasts you 37. It lasts me exactly 3 seconds.
1: Lasted your mother 2 seconds. So
2: yeah,
1: iCloud storage is done. And at the end of the day, if you want to keep on using iCloud storage, which I don't, you have to buy more 50,000 gigabytes if you just pay us $42 a month. I'm not doing any of that, stupid. That's not happening.
2: So annoying.
1: It's not happening. We are all over the Lindsey Clancy case. We're just getting in the car now. I had in hour one, I had Nico LaHood, who was the former Bexar County DA. He's now a defense attorney. So he's been on both sides of this coin. And he gives us some really good insight as to what he would have done in this case as the district attorney. And then gives us, of course, some pointers as to what he would do as a defense attorney. We'll continue that at the bottom of this hour. Don't miss a second of that. In the meantime, I got to tell you, man. I don't think I've ever watched Maria Bartiromo's show. I just don't.
2: Really? I see a lot of her interviews.
1: Oh, no. She does a lot of interviews, and she has great access to President Trump, but I've never seen her show. I guess she was on, was it MSNBC or CNN before she was on Fox and now Fox Business. I think she had three different shows. And then yesterday we're told she got fired. In fact, if we go to the headlines on this, the headline from our friends over at Newsmax is Fox fires Maria Bartiromo after text to Trump. Then the next story from Newsmax is Trump livid over Fox firing of Maria Bartiromo. But then, of course, the Hollywood Reporter says Maria Bartiromo denies Fox firing, hires Brian Friedman as attorney. We have the receipts. What? So, Sam, I mean, was she fired or not? She says she wasn't.
2: I don't know.
1: I mean, Polo, I read the two headlines. It seems like she got fired, no?
3: I'm assuming she did.
1: I mean, that's kind of easy. But she says she wasn't. So let's methodically go through these stories. And again, a lot of you care about Maria Bartiromo and her shows. I'm indifferent about her. I've never talked to her. I've never met her. And I certainly didn't watch the shows. Not that she's no good and not worthy of watching. You know, there's one video that's on social media. You guys might have seen this. You might not have. Where she's actually sitting there with a music star. Have you ever seen this, Sam? Big, big name in music. She's sitting there interviewing him.
2: Sure.
1: Probably from 20 years ago. Does that show up in your socials at all? No. Any idea what I'm talking about?
3: No.
1: She's sitting there and interviewing Prince. And it was actually very cool. Because he's being sort of coy with her, a little flirty, whatever. But he's basically saying, I'm not going to sing for you. You've got to sing. Go ahead. He starts playing the guitar. He's like, go ahead.
2: No way.
1: Go ahead, sing it, Maria Bartiromo.
2: Did she?
1: Then she just giggled and didn't do it. But I'm like, dude, you have that opportunity. You got to sing. Now, of course, in 1996, I screwed up an opportunity like that. We've talked about it before. Sam, who am I talking about?
2: Mm-hmm. Olivia Newton-John.
1: Right. Sam, dude. Paul, what's the next one I forget?
3: Thanks, Rizzo. I don't know.
1: Yeah, that's what. No, it's not thanks, Rizzo. I had the opportunity, but again, I'm right. Now, I did wuss out. I'll be honest with you. But I'm also right in that there was a huge delay. We did interviews by satellite at that point. She probably was either in L.A., and I was in Kalamazoo, Michigan, or she was in Australia. And there was a big delay. You didn't have the technology like you have now. And I said, you know, it's been my lifelong dream to sing with you. And she said, go ahead.
2: Aw, but you know, you did make up for it.
1: I did?
2: You did with Bill Medley.
1: Well, I mean, I made up for it there, but it wasn't Olivia Newton-John, and she's no longer with us, so I still can't make up for it. I mean, but what an opportunity. But what would they say? I got Prince! And then she'd be like, 3 seconds later, she'd put in her part. I mean, what do you do? Or it's not chills.
2: Yeah, and then you would have that forever. You should have done it.
1: No, with the big delay, looking like an idiot.
2: Yeah, well.
1: She called me stupid American and hang up the satellite.
2: Oh, whatever.
1: I'm just telling you, I had an opportunity, and I... Now, of course, we did make that up. When we saw Bill Medley, I just started singing. I don't care.
2: Oh, yeah, and he was so surprised. I mean, like, you know, people just don't have that. You know, people are shy or
1: just jumped in.
2: Like starstruck. Yeah.
1: And he's like, thank you for not going. I guess everybody does it like that, I guess. Why would I do it like that, Bill? What are you talking about? That was a good night. That was a good night. All right. So back to the topic. Maria Bartiromo. Yeah, look it up, Sam. You'll see this video. It's a video where she's interviewing him. She's probably at least 20 years younger. And it was great to watch. I was like, come on. And I was like, is he going to start singing or not? And I don't think he did. He kept on, like, he would play a chord or whatever on the guitar. He's like, go ahead, Maria. And she just didn't. But it was very cute. You got to go look that up. Here's the actual story from Newsmax. The Newsmax headline says Fox fired her. Fox fires Maria Bartiromo after text to Trump. This is from the White House, and actually the picture from the White House and the story from the Newswires. Fox News' decision to abruptly fire Maria Bartiromo, one of the network's most prominent and popular pro-Trump anchors, is stunning conservatives and reviving memories of the network's previous breakups with some of its biggest stars, including Tucker Carlson, Bill O'Reilly, and Lou Dobbs. Fox announced yesterday, that Bartiromo was leaving after more than a decade with the network, but offered no explanation for the decision. Quote, we thank Maria for her work over the last 12 and a half years and wish her all the best in her next chapter, Fox said. Network separately characterized her departure as a business decision. Bartiromo had not appeared on air since August 9th. Multiple media reports say the immediate dispute involved Bartiromo allegedly sharing confidential Fox business editorial guidance with senior White House officials. According to reports cited by Variety and Mediaite, Fox business executives instructed producers following President Donald Trump's July 16th primetime address to not report on some of his key allegations involving China and the 2020 election. Bartiromo reportedly took a screenshot of the internal guidance and sent it to the White House officials. Fox executives reportedly discovered that what had happened after receiving a call from the White House. Variety reported that divulging confidential company information to an outside party would likely constitute a violation of employment terms. Fox also parted ways with Bartiromo's executive producer, Patrick Ignazi. Trump's July address focused heavily on the election security in China. He alleged that China had obtained data involving some 220 million U.S. voters and accused Beijing of trying to undermine him in 2020. All right, so Fox aired it, didn't they? I'm almost positive that when he did that July address, that Fox was one of the networks that did air it. So why would they say you can't report on something that they've already aired? That seems very interesting. And again, the next story is that Trump is livid over this, which I'm sure he is. This is also from Newsmax. President Donald Trump was livid over Fox News' abrupt firing of Maria Bartiromo, one of the network's most prominent pro-Trump personalities, as the decision stunned conservatives and revived questions about Fox's sometimes turbulent relationship with the president. Quote, I can't believe Maria Bartiromo is no longer going to have her great shows on Fox News and Business. Trump posted on Truth Social late yesterday. Three different shows, always number one. Maria is a total professional and a true warrior. Her fans, of which there are many, will not be happy. God bless you, Maria. Without warning, on Thursday, Fox announced Bartiromo was removed from the network. Okay? So why is she saying she wasn't fired? So far, everybody's saying she's fired. Here's the Hollywood Reporter. Maria Bartiromo denies Fox firing, hires Brian Friedman as attorney. We have the receipts. Quote, the irresponsible reports that have been published stating that Maria Bartiromo was fired is no longer an employee of Fox are absolutely and unequivocally false, Friedman said. I'm sorry, what? So her lawyer says she hasn't been fired and she's not a former employee? Really? Huh. Fox News anchor Maria Bartiromo is denying reports that she was fired from the news station. Fox News announced Thursday that Bartiromo's last day was Thursday, after the anchor had been with the network for more than 12 years. Fox News did not give a reason for her departure, but a report from Status claimed with that Mornings with Maria anchor was ousted after she shared internal communications from Fox executives with the White House. Quote, effective today, Maria Bartiromo no longer, blah, blah, blah. However, Bartiromo has now retained attorney Brian Friedman, who recently rep Justin Baldoni in his high-profile case against Blake Lively, as well as journalist Don Lemon, Chris Cuomo after their dramatic exits from CNN, as well as Tucker Carlson's exit from Fox and Megyn Kelly's exit from NBC. Bartiromo's attorney denies that she was fired and further claims that she is still employed by Fox. Friedman suggests they may pursue the matter in court. Quote, for many years, Maria Bartiromo hosted three number one rated television shows on Fox channels. She has been, without question, one of the hardest working journalists throughout her award-winning career, Friedman said in a statement to The Hollywood Reporter. Quote, the irresponsible reports that have been published stating that Maria Bartiromo is fired or is no longer an employee of Fox are absolutely unequivocally false. Make no mistake. We have the receipts and witnesses, and they will come out whether through the courthouse or otherwise. Those reporting her firing or the incredulous facts supporting the fiction have exhibited a complete and utter reckless disregard for the truth, Friedman continued. Listen, lawyers can be slimy. I don't know this Brian Friedman guy, but it's not reckless to report what Fox said, is it? How is that reckless to say Fox News says that they parted ways? And if she quit, why doesn't her attorney say she wasn't fired, she quit? And the speculation yesterday, very quickly, very early on, was that, well, obviously she's going to be the next press secretary for President Trump. We know that they don't have one yet because yesterday was Vice President Vance that came out and start and basically pulled a Caroline Leavitt. So, I mean, that would make sense, I guess, although she's more of a financial person. I'm sure she could still do the job. But how can both be true? How can Fox say that she was let go and her lawyer says it's not true? It's not entirely clear what argument the attorney plans to make, though TV contracts are typically pay to play, meaning the talent is meant to get paid for the length of the deal, regardless of whether they're still on the air. In previous high-profile exits, talent will negotiate a settlement with the channel, giving them less cash but allowing them to pursue opportunities elsewhere. In other cases, talent continue to take pay through the remainder of their deals. A spokesperson for Fox News did not immediately respond to a request for comment. See, that's also called a no-cut deal. Which, Sam, by the way, remind Dad to take a no-cut deal next time.
2: Okay.
1: Because last time it was 6 months severance. Should have been a no-cut deal because they had no right. I'm not going to get into it. I'm not going to go there.
3: So is it safe to say that she's the new straight?
1: I don't know what that means. The straight of Bartiromo?
3: Yes. Because is she still working there? Is she fired? It sounds like it's over. Is it closed? Like, it just seems like nobody knows.
1: The Strait of Bartiromo, you never know. I mean, she's saying she's not fired and basically that she's still employed there. Fox, who I think would know pretty well, says she no longer works there but never said she was fired. Of course, President Trump and Newsmax are all saying she was fired.
3: Yeah, I'm assuming it's one of those things where she's no longer going to be on air, but she's going to just sit her contract out until it's done.
1: Right. I mean, and again, hopefully she's going to get exactly what she signed up to get.
3: Right, but she can't go work anywhere else. So, but then she can also say that she wasn't fired. She just wasn't like she was benched, basically, and she's still getting paid.
1: I'll say this. We've been in San Antonio for 20-plus years. It was widely reported we were part of big layoffs in the big radio company. So if they would have said that the Joe Pag Show was fired, we could have sued their face off. So I guess, unless Fox says we fired Maria Bartiromo, this is a layoff for budget considerations, whatever, and then they'll probably have to pay off whatever severance or she had a no-cut deal, whatever the deal was going to pay. They didn't want her on the air for some reason, obviously. And the terminology does matter. I think this is why this Friedman guy is freaking out, because everybody's saying fired when Fox never said fired, just said her last day was Thursday, yesterday. They're not saying she was fired, though, for budget reasons and reconstruction and blah, blah, blah, moving things around. So the terminology matters. If there's any guidance from Fox that says she was fired, she probably has a case. Because that's probably not what legitimately happened, if that makes any sense.
3: Do you also wonder that maybe there's a clause in her contract that if she does get fired, that maybe something kicks in and she gets even more money?
1: Well, it depends on whether there's cause or not. Like, yeah. We were laid off without cause.
3: Right.
1: So,
3: and so I'm assuming hers is probably without cause.
1: Well, the allegation is that there is cause, that she was telling company secrets by putting that memo out there. Well,
3: but then I think then at that point, then why wouldn't you say that she was fired? You know what I mean? If there was cause.
1: You would.
3: So.
1: We'll see how it shakes out. They didn't say she was fired. It's being reported that she's fired. She says she's not only not fired, but she also is not no longer an employee. Very weird. 888-941-PAGS. 888-941-7247. JoePags.com. 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And it's too slow. 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
1: Great to have you. Thanks. I appreciate you stopping by. It's the Joe Pags Show for your Friday, a free speech Friday, 833-JOE-PAGS, or actually go to 888-941-PAGS, 888-941-7247. Love to have you call in. Dan has got more patience than anybody in my circle, for sure. He's been on for over an hour, but wants to be heard on Clancy. Dan, talk to me.
14: Joe, please tell me what I'm missing here. If you reverse the situation in a hypothetical situation where you have a mother with postpartum psychosis, let's say in a parking lot of a retail store with three of the small kids, and you have, let's say, a gunman with a gun, or even two gunmen with guns, wanting to kidnap the kids, and the mother heroically defends the kids against the gunman. The police catch the guys. She's hailed as a heroine. The mayor gives her a certificate of appreciation and everything for public safety. And then she comes out and says, you know, I can't accept any of these acclamations or awards because I have postpartum psychosis. That's not going to happen.
1: Of course not.
14: I mean, it's all about the act.
1: Yes. Well, it is. Listen, I can't explain it to you because I'm just a logical person. I can't explain it to you because if she was in psychosis, she wouldn't remember doing it. If she were in psychosis, she wouldn't be talking to her husband on the phone or texting or finding out how long he would take so that she could do the deed. I don't understand how this is the outcome. I truly don't. I hope they'll try her again.
14: I
1: hope there will be a fairer jury because this jury almost let her go.
14: Yeah, I don't get it either.
1: Dan, I'm with you, brother. Good stuff. Steve, Cambridge, about a minute, Steve, but it's all yours. Let's go.
15: Reddington, after the hung jury was declared, mistrial declared, lashed out at the juror who did not agree with the other jurors. I think that's unethical behavior to foment animosity towards a juror, and he should be sanctioned by the Bar Association.
1: You and I, I think we agree on a lot, but you like to call him when we disagree. You and I could not agree more. I didn't like that he said, I really appreciate the jury except for the one, and then started complaining about the one again, didn't follow the law or something. I think that one juror has a lawsuit on his case, or on his hands, and I think that without a doubt, this guy, Reddington, can be sanctioned for that. Obviously a very good lawyer, because he almost got his client off, but you can't do that. You and I agree, Steve, wholeheartedly.
15: Undermines the rule of law.
1: 100%. Steve, thank you. Sam, Steve and I agree on something?
16: Wow. I am
1: about?
16: Shocked. Shocked.
1: Is it a free speech Friday? Is that why that happened?
16: Yeah. Yeah, well, it's definitely Friday.
1: 888-941-PAGS, 888-941-7247, joepags.com. We come back part two with former Bexar County DA Nico LaHood, currently a defense attorney, Nico LaHood. So he's been on both sides of cases, and he's got a lot of insight into what both sides were thinking. Keep it here.
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20: News, I'm Deborah Valentine. Plymouth, Massachusetts DA Timothy Cruz speaking to reporters after a mistrial was declared in the triple murder trial of Lindsey Clancy and the strangulation death of her three young children.
21: The charges of first-degree murder were warranted and appropriate in these circumstances.
20: A single holdout.

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6: He saw this thing shaking out. Plus, I asked him to predict if there's going to be another trial. Now part two with Nico LaHood. By not bringing up the kids, was that a purposeful move, do you think, that he almost makes it like there aren't three dead babies and the most important person is this person sitting here very, you know, statuesquely in her wheelchair? If you bring up the kids, maybe it does bring out some sympathy from the jury and she might get convicted. Do you think that was on purpose?
7: I mean, it had to have been on purpose, Joe. I mean, I don't know how he conducted his jury selection. That makes a difference. When we tried that case in Corpus Christi, Texas, at the Uvalde shooting case, we had 19 dead precious souls, babies.
6: Right.
7: Now, our client did not commit that. The person that was responsible was dead and was already in hell. But our client was the first police officer at the scene. We knew we were going to deal with horrific pictures. I mean, just things that will stain that jury's mind for the rest of their lives. Everyone had an opinion. 450 people on our jury panel, potential jury panel. Every single one of them had heard about Uvalde shooting. And so we mentioned it. We tried to show that we were just as angry and righteous anger as them. I would have, if I was Kevin Reddington. I mean, again, he did it right because it was 11-1 not guilty, so I'm not being too critical. But I would have said, look, this system, the medical system, failed those precious babies. They failed Lindsay, but they, more importantly, they failed those babies. And then I would have gone into them and that they should still be here. And we're taking responsibility for this, but this is what happened. The medical community did this. She was seeking help. She was trying to find help. She's hearing noise. They're putting more medications in her, and she's trying. So I would have gone that route. I would have mentioned the kids, not knowing that you have an 11-1 situation at the end. You have to try to anticipate how somebody would feel. But that's my style. That's what we did in Uvalde. It was effective for us because we were successful in our defense in a very, very emotional, very, very graphic trial. But Mr. Reddington did it right because he's 11-1 not guilty. And let's see what the government does moving forward.
6: But you can't get a no double jeopardy out of a mistrial, right? I mean, the prosecution does have the right to bring it again, right?
7: If the prosecution did something that was unethical, or they did something to invoke a mistrial on purpose because they thought they were going to lose, then double jeopardy could sit in. Could set in. But the government.

0: government didn't do that. They're just waiting for a verdict, and they were a deadlock at 11-1. And so that's, so this is not a double jeopardy situation, unless Massachusetts has a very specific statute that I don't know about.
1: You mentioned the medication. Again, it's Nico LaHood, former Bexar County DA. He's also a great defense attorney, LaHoodNortonGoss.com. Go and check him out there. You mentioned something interesting. Do we know if the jury was 11-1, mostly not guilty, because of the medication she was prescribed, because they believe in postpartum psychosis, because of both? Will we know why they came to that verdict?
0: If they talk to, if they do interviews after, you will, or if they talk to the lawyers. Like I said, in Texas, we can talk to the jury if they want to talk with us. And we take every opportunity to do that. Whether I was the prosecutor and the DA, or whether as a defense attorney, I want to talk to juries no matter what, because I want to learn stylistically, how do we approach this? Did you understand our theme in voir dire, in jury selection? Did we bring that theme through opening statements and closing? Was I too hard on this witness? Was I too easy on this witness? Could I have gone harder on this witness? How do we handle this topic? So I would want to do it. I don't know if that's going to happen here. I would think it could, but Massachusetts may have some unique statute that says they don't, or maybe the judge won't offer it. But I would be salivating to speak to that jury after, whether I was a defense or the government, especially the government.
1: Did you find it abnormal that the judge actually sat down with every juror? And basically, I think this is what he did yesterday. He asked every juror, do you understand my instructions? Do you understand reasonable doubt? Were you surprised that he did that individually?
0: Yes. I mean, you're unintentionally, at best, wading into jury deliberations. Unless you have evidence of jury misconduct, bribery, looking up your own law, speaking to the parties, doing something, communicating with an outside source, I don't want to touch that. What happens in Texas, if they have questions like that, you have all the law given to you, go back and deliberate. That's it. We don't answer questions. Hey, what happened with this testimony? You have all the law and the evidence. Go back and deliberate until it comes to what they call a dynamite or Allen charge, because they've let us know that they're deadlocked. But then that's it. We don't communicate. We don't try to, because you don't want to wade into influencing them, whether it's intentional or not. I just thought that was very odd. Apparently, that's not as odd as I think it is in Massachusetts, but that's not something that would happen around here in Texas.
1: It is Nico LaHood. As we look to this in the future, let's say that they decide not to prosecute again. Does that mean she's just a free woman, or is she still going to be locked up in some sort of a mental hospital or some facility? Because, again, nobody argues they're dead because of her. What happens if they don't bring it again?
0: If they don't bring it again, then she'll be released. If they bring it again by agreement, they agree to not guilty by reason of insanity, then she will be in a mental institution for up to life. There'll be a yearly review to see if she's regained sanity and she could be a member of society. In Texas, if you're found not guilty by reason of insanity, you're going to spend, depending on the charge, decades in that mental institution, up to the maximum range of punishment in the charge, which is murder, is for life.
1: But, I mean, the argument that they made was she was only nuts for the time she killed the kids, and then she was normal again. So, I mean, you still would, if they decide not to bring it again, do you think that the prosecution, and putting your prosecutor's hat again, will get a hold of the defense and say, we're not going to bring it again, but she's going to have to do this, this, this, this, and this? Or will that be some sort of a plea bargain? We can bring it again if we want, but let's plead to something lower. Let's plead to involuntary manslaughter, and she gets hospitalization for a certain amount of time. What workings would be going on behind the scenes now that we don't know about?
0: Well, but this, you would be a good lawyer, Joe. Yes, either one of those could happen. You could bring the case again and try it again. You could by agreement come up with a not guilty by reason and insanity. And by agreement through a plea bargain, you could do a manslaughter with whatever you think should be the punishment, a lesser included charge, which is what the Reddington asked for in the jury charge, and he got it. The judge gave it to him, rightfully so. So any one of those things, I think there's zero chance that it'll be just nothing. Like, they're not going to do anything and run with their tail tucked between their legs. I mean, if the defense took a hard-ass position and said, we're not taking anything but a dismissal, well, then you just bought yourself another trial, which I think the defense would take a reasonable plea bargain, a not guilty by reason of insanity or something thereof. But yes, any one of those things could happen, and that could be part of the discussion after they talk to the jury.
1: You know what bothers me most, and this is more philosophical than anything, and again, it's Nico LaHood, it's LaHoodNortonGoss.com, great defense attorney, former Bexar County DA. And again, it's Bexar, don't say Bexar, it's Bear. That's where San Antonio is. What bothers me the most about this is that when you use the defense that you weren't competent, you aren't competent to stand trial, or you were not of your sane mind, sound mind, when you committed fill-in-the-blank crime. It bothers me because it doesn't bring the dead people back. Somebody still did it. And this just means our justice system, our judicial system is such that you can literally kill people and never, and no, the society never gets justice for those dead people. These three kids did nothing wrong, man. They were just happy little souls. You see all the pictures that have been floating around. And if she gets off on something lesser or even just what, because of her mental condition, I don't feel like it's justice. Is there anything, I mean, just again, philosophically, not as the DA, not as the defense attorney, just you and me, a couple of guys sitting around, a couple of dads sitting around who want to do anything we can to protect our kids. Can you justify it in my head why some sort of mental incapacity defense is okay in a moral society?
0: Well, you know, Joe, you know I'm a Christian, right? And God yes. cares about justice, and he cannot be unjust. That's one of the things he can do. He can't be unjust. So it matters to me. So when I look as a defense lawyer, this is how you look at a mental defect. They call it a mental defect. And this is what I would do if I was defending her and I was trying to bring it. I would say it's like prosecuting someone for being in a wheelchair because they can't run up the stairs.
1: Right.
0: They're in a wheelchair. They're physically incapable of walking up the stairs, but you want to hold them, but the government wants to hold them accountable. This person is mentally incapable of knowing the difference between right and wrong because of this defect, this mental defect, this serious defect, and I was suffering from that defect at the time of the incident. That's key too, the timing of it. Because right. incompetency and insanity are two different things. Right. Insanity deals with at the time of the incident, as you probably know. Incompetency deals with the time of the trial. Can the person accused appreciate the circumstances and what's happening around them? And number two, can that person accused effectively communicate with their lawyer? That's competency. That can be reestablished and regained, and you can be prosecuted moving forward if you're found incompetent. If you're found insane, you can never be found sane back at the time of the incident. And so that's where you'd be not guilty by reason of insanity. So, yes, but think about that. That's the analogy that when I try these cases, it makes the most sense to people when you explain it to them. It's like holding someone accountable for not leading you down a path if they're blind. They're incapable of doing it. This person is mentally defective, mentally disabled, and so they're incapable of knowing the difference between right and wrong and having a moral compass.
1: It's a different case with this case, though, because nobody says she's insane now. Nobody says she's incompetent now. They're saying she was when she did it. That's different, right?
0: Correct.
1: You know, there's a case out of New York, an old mobster. His last name was Gigante, and I don't remember his Carmine. First name. It was Carmine. A Carmine? The guy walked Carmine. Around in a robe, like through the streets in New York to prove how insane he was and that he could not be tried. And I think there was some chink in the armor at one point. They did sort of prove that he wasn't insane. But that's how people, it's an extreme case, but that's how people can take advantage of that way that we do our justice system. If you can somehow prove you're insane for that moment or insane now to where you can't, you know, you're not competent to stay in trial, you might kind of get away with it, right?
0: Yeah, Carmine Galante, they held off on him because, number one, sorry, I know this history. I mean, he had other bosses. Fat Tony was running the streets, but he was the one behind the scenes. But the feds had video of him and pictures of him coming out in his bathrobe, getting into a car, a limousine, driving around to the other side of the block, coming out in a suit and going to a meeting and coming back. And then they had some people that ratted and rolled over on him and said, this dude knows what he's doing. You can't mention his name. His name was Carmine the Chin Gigante. You couldn't even mention his name unless you'd get killed. So when it was, hey, did you talk to the Chin? And so you can't audio record the Chin. That's a different situation. If he went to trial, all that evidence would have come out. They would have had a psychiatrist. They would have had right. psychologists. They would have had witnesses. They would have had evidence to prove or disprove that insane defense. And so here, that's where all these experts came in and why it was a battle of the experts in this type of case.
1: So, Nico LaHood, LaHoodNortonGoss.com, great defense attorney, former DA here in Bexar County, Texas. Let's go off of the lawyer stuff for a second as well. What does it say about our state of country, our state of values, when you've got a state like Massachusetts, where the Governor Healey just a couple of weeks ago signed a bill into law that a woman can abort a child as it's being born, like during birth, they can still kill it if they want. And now you've got the same people, trust me when I say, the same people who applauded that and cheered it when she signed it were the ones out there supporting Lindsey Clancy. It's almost like we're in this death mode in this country. And unfortunately, we've got a lot of listeners in Boston. So I love you guys in Boston. But unfortunately, this is exactly what I'm talking about. You've got people in leadership that are like okay with euthanasia. They're okay with abortion. They're okay that somebody offed her three kids. Does that say something in a more broad sense as somebody who you also do a podcast, R-Rated Christianity, just from with that hat on, what does that say about who we are? That Massachusetts is applauding, let's abort all the kids, and they're also applauding that somebody gets away with killing her three kids.
0: Yeah, I mentioned that also. I was wondering early on in this trial if the same people that were supporting her were people that believed in a worldview the way you're talking about. You're talking about a worldview analysis. How do you see the world, and how can you explain the things that are happening within that world?
1: Right.
0: And part of that worldview is, how do you assess value on people or things or situations? For me as a Christian, right? I mean, so I understand Psalm 139, I mean, Jeremiah. I mean, I understand the way God looks at babies in a womb.
1: Yeah.
0: I look at the way that the penal code in Texas looks at a child in the womb. If you murder a woman who's pregnant in Texas, you are facing the death penalty. And it's interesting why. Because the Texas Penal Code, forget about my faith for a second, the Texas Penal Code says you, sir or ma'am, will face the death penalty because you murdered a child, keyword, under 10 years old. So the Texas Penal Code acknowledges a child in a mommy's womb under 10 years old. So they're saying that's a child. So if that's a child, is there ever a good reason to end the life of a child? And the answer is no, right? And so I really bring that argument to the Texas Penal Code. I shelf my Christianity just for a second so I can reach somebody who maybe doesn't share my worldview. And I talk about the Penal Code. And I never heard someone that's pro-choice arguing to change the Texas Penal Code. And so I look at that assessment. I challenge presuppositions. I challenge ideology. That is a worldview thing, Joe. But that does say that in this worldview, in this society today, even whether you're Republican or Democrat, even the Democrats of 20, 30 years ago said abortion should be what? Rare and safe. And now it's like at your own discretion and at your convenience. So things have changed. The worldviews have changed. Our moral compass has shifted, and our basis and our definitions of right and wrong are different. And so we have to have a deep thought and look about that. You have to look at the church. You have to look at families. You have to look at parents maybe not raising their kids and letting their kids being raised by social media and Hollywood. So it's a deeper discussion that I'm happy to have.
1: What's interesting is that a candidate like this guy, Abdul El-Sayed in Michigan, just said something in the past few days attacking Greg Abbott here in Texas because Greg Abbott doesn't give people who can get pregnant the access to the care they need. Now, by the way, he's a Muslim. He doesn't believe in abortion. He's just saying that to try to get votes in Michigan. But can you believe that he would say people who can get pregnant? Because, Nico, the only people I've ever seen get pregnant, they're women. They're female. They're XY chromosomes human beings. Why do you think somebody does that? And again, the whole abortion argument is one that we could talk about at length, you know, some other time. But people are picking sides just for the midterms. And I believe the same people that would support what he said in Michigan are the ones who support Lindsey Clancy. Are you seeing that connection too?
0: Yeah, of course. Well, look, I mean, to me, someone like that, I mean, forget about your politics, but someone that doesn't just, if he's truly Islamic and he believes in that religion, he can't take that position. So he's a fraud. He's either fraud about being the religion that he claims to be, or he's a fraud about taking that position
1: right.
0: as a political candidate. He's a fraud.
1: I think it's the latter. It's the latter.
0: Well, okay, with either one, all I'm saying is you that's logically inconsistent for his worldview.
1: Right.
0: Because he's going to advocate other aspects of his worldview that are Islamic. And then this time, because of the political side he's on, he's going to advocate other worldviews. So, I mean, I call BS on that. I mean, anybody should. I would call BS on somebody on the right if they had a logically inconsistent argument that didn't coincide with their worldview. I mean, I'm an equal opportunity offender, Joe. You know that. And so,
1: I do.
0: And so, yeah, I mean, this is all worldview. And then you get into politics and BS and people just being fake and not being true to themselves. Just be true to yourself, whatever it is, and we can have a discussion about it.
1: I got to go. Got to wrap it up. But do me a favor. Give me a prediction. Are they going to bring the case again? I think they will.
0: I think they will, too, especially if there's not some type of agreement. I want to hear about that discussion with the jury, if they talk to the jury. 11-1 not guilty is a pretty resounding message to the government, so they really need to reassess that.
1: All right, Nico, thanks for the time and the access. Jumping in the chair as fast as you did today. Incredible. From both sides, incredible breakdown. Thank you, my friend.
0: Thanks, Joe. God bless you, buddy.
1: All right, brother. That's it for this one. Another Unshaken and Unafraid with Joe Pags to drop very soon. Make sure you subscribe.
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1: Did what we could to cover this from all angles. 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Just go to joepags.com/YouTube. This video, the entire thing, 30-some-odd minutes with Nico, is up there and running. You get a unique perspective from somebody who was the DA and somebody who now is a defense attorney. And he's done some extensive work in cases. Nothing's like this case exactly, but cases where you've got dead children, like in Uvalde, where you've got people that are being accused of something that might not have the mental capacity. He covers all of that. Go check it out, joepags.com/YouTube. The conversation with Greg Jarrett from yesterday that led to what ended up happening today is also up and running over there. Make sure you go check that out. And my lengthy interview with Ted Cruz about his book, where he covers, it's basically a biography of Clarence Thomas, but we also ask him directly, why is John Thune still the leader of the United States Senate? And he gives me a direct answer. So go and check that out as well. always the show after the show is over on YouTube. We also have a page over on Rumble, where I put some other stuff, like Chris Ruddy from Newsmax is over on Rumble. Go check them both out. YouTube.com/@JoePags. It's also at Joe Pags on Rumble, so it's rumble.com/JoePags. Appreciate you hanging out. Another big hour coming your way, including Evita Duffy. Great conversation with this young conservative and more on the Joe Pags Show. 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
19: A mistrial. I'm Deborah Valentine, Fox News. The Lindsay Clancy triple murder trial ends in a mistrial after a single juror allegedly refused to budge. Fox's Brian Yannis reports from Plymouth, Massachusetts.
20: This jury sent a final note saying that, quote, with a heavy heart, they could not reach a unanimous decision in deciding whether or not Lindsay Clancy was criminally responsible for killing her three children. After court, District Attorney Tim Cruz said the trial was not about the mental health care system. It was about Clancy's three children, Cora, Dawson, and Callan. The DA would not say if they're going to retry the case, but he said this.
21: The facts are Lindsay Clancy killed her three children, and the evidence suggested to us that she was in control of her actions when she committed those homicides.
20: Clancy's attorney, Kevin Reddington, filed an emergency appeal to the state's Supreme Judicial Court to try to stop today's mistrial declaration. It was denied.
19: It's unclear if there will be a retrial. Clancy remains held at Tewksbury Hospital in Massachusetts. A California LGBTQ activist is under arrest after allegedly threatening President Trump. Here's Fox's Matt Finn.
22: Federal investigators say this anti-Trump activist called the White House Correspondents' Dinner shooter a hero and used his social media platforms to make repeated calls for President Trump to be killed. A federal indictment reads that in March, Benjamin Azariah Southworth posted a video on Instagram and said, "Kill Donald Trump, kill that mother-blanking pedophile in the White House, kill that traitor of the United States Constitution. The federal complaint reads the suspect has a personal website that sells Kill Trump stickers. Southworth says he's been nominated for an award from the gay community and calls himself an artivist.
19: Southworth is facing federal charges. 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
23: Noted now.
19: President Trump with a new take on the Iran war.
24: President Trump, for the first time, said that in his estimation, we have actually taken over Iran. Listen to this.
25: We have essentially taken over Iran. They're going to end up with a Hormuz Strait that's not very necessary anymore. Pipelines are being built all over the Middle East now.
24: And that is the latest way that President Trump and his team are trying to let midterm voters who are skeptical about energy prices getting even higher as the cold weather months approach, that they are doing something about it.
19: Fox's Peter Ducey reporting from the White House. Gas prices are climbing as millions of Americans hit the roads for the unofficial end of summer. Fox's Tom Graham explains.
26: Many Americans are paying big bucks to fill up this Labor Day weekend. AAA reports the nationwide average for a gallon of regular gas is $4.15. That's nearly a dollar more than this time last year. The spike in fuel prices is largely blamed on the U.S. conflict with Iran. Diesel prices hit an all-time high Friday, soaring to an average of $5.85 a gallon. Truckers largely depend on diesel fuel to haul goods across the U.S., and higher prices at the pump mean higher shipping costs, which often gets pushed on to the consumer. Tom Graham, Fox News.
19: An ICE agent is ordered released from federal custody after pleading not guilty to lying to investigators about the circumstances that led to the shootings of a Venezuelan man during the Minnesota illegal immigration crackdown last winter. The federal indictment unsealed Friday accuses Christian Castro of falsely telling investigators that he was attacked with a broom and shovel before he opened fire. After a week of ICE raids, the Democrat-dominated City Council of Danbury, Connecticut, has voted to approve non-citizen legal residents serving as cops. One city council member, Democrat Joe Britton, says the vote sends a message to our immigrant community that you are welcome in Danbury. I'm Deborah Valentine. This is Fox News.
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1: Great radio stations everywhere from San Antonio. KTSA is our flagship, along with Sam and Polo. It is the Joe Pags Show. Thanks, appreciate you stopping by. There's a lot going on, there's a lot to get to. So I'm going through the story. Sam sends me some stories about every hour, and actually in the morning as well. And we go through some stuff all through the day. And I'm going through some stories, and one jumped out. NASA warns doomsday asteroid will arrive closer to Earth than Moon. This is from something called The Express out of the UK. I'd like to shorten that to UK. Sam, you sent me that story, right?
8: I sure did, yes.
1: All right, so I'm looking at it. I'm going, wow, this is something. This is really interesting. Then look over to the side. They've got other stories that you might be interested in.
8: Oh, really?
1: Yeah, okay. Yeah, yeah. And looking over here, psychic who predicted Queen's death warns of five-country war within months.
8: Oh.
1: Maybe I'm the idiot. Wasn't the Queen 96? I mean, is it really a reach to predict that a 96-year-old will pass away at some point? Am I missing something?
8: That's a good point.
1: Am I wrong about that?
8: Yeah. I mean, everyone dies eventually, right? I mean,
1: there was a homeless guy in Los Angeles who also predicted the same exact thing. Very psychic.
8: Wow.
1: Oh, she's
8: wow.
1: She's 96. It probably won't last many. Did she make it to 96? She was in her 90s, right? Does it say?
8: I don't know. Let me look it up.
1: I'm pretty sure she was just about 100. Might have even been 100. Something like that. I just don't think that that's like, I mean, you're not picking lottery numbers, dude. If somebody's 96. Is it popping up? How old was she?
8: Yeah, 96.
1: I mean, come on. Is he like the holy mackerel? You're clairvoyant. You know what I mean?
8: That's a really good point.
1: Just jumped right out at me. I'm looking at it. Psychic who predicted Queen's death warns of five-country war within months. Within what? 2,000 months? How many months?
8: Could be.
1: Come on, man. Come on, dude. Craig Hamilton Parker, known as the Prophet of Doom, claims to have predicted the death of the Queen and now warns a five-country war could break out. Robin Cottle wrote this. Oh, look at him. He's very sinister. He's sitting there. He's got the very steely eyes, but half of his face is lit. The other half is in the shadows. A psychic who claims, he doesn't even have, like, they're saying that he claims it. Does he not have any record proving that he predicted the 96-year-old would die? A psychic who claims to have foretold both COVID-19 and the death of Queen Elizabeth II has issued a stark warning that a five-country war will erupt before the close of 2026. Craig Hamilton Parker, occasionally referred to as the Prophet of Doom or the new Nostradamus, has built a reputation for his extraordinary prediction. Can we call it extraordinary? We can't call it that, can we?
8: I mean, maybe not for the Queen.
1: But even COVID, I mean, that was a 100 years after the Spanish flu. I mean, they've been predicting the end of the world for how long? 300 years? Eventually it's going to end, and right as it's ending, somebody's going to say, hey, predicted this one. So did people in 1741. Right. You doofus. Sam, your audio just went to half audio. All right, so on occasion he appears to get remarkably close to the mark, most notably when he seemingly foresaw the COVID-19 pandemic, having claimed back in 2017 that a flu-like illness would sweep across the globe at some point in the future. He said a flu-like pandemic would sweep across the globe at some point in the future. Pretty open-ended for the prophet of doom. Pretty open-ended. He draws upon the natives to formulate his prophecies, allegedly ancient palm leaf manuscripts traditionally used to foretell future events. In a recent YouTube video, Craig issued an unsettling forecast about the months ahead, claiming that his readings were indicating a conflict involving up to five nations could break out in October 2026, reports the Daily Star. Oh, no. Is this him again? Dude, that's not a very good... I mean, the other picture is much better. Is that the same guy?
7: I was going to say, the first photo looks like it may have been taken in, like, the early 90s.
1: Wow.
7: But, yikes.
1: I mean...
7: Who's going to predict his death?
1: Come on.
7: Come on.
1: Let me just say this. In this picture, he looks like the Prophet of Doom.
7: Emphasis on doom.
1: Whoa. It doesn't get better. Is that Yoda?
7: You know what? This week, though, my dark circles are darker.
1: Are they? Or is he saying that?
7: No, it's me.
1: Wow. Craig delivered a series of other troubling predictions for the future, many of them concerning U.S. President Donald Trump. He recently issued a chilling danger to life forecast for the 80-year-old politician. So let me get this straight. The Prophet of Doom, after 5 assassination attempts, says that there's a danger to President Trump's life. Again, wow. It's like he's a fortune teller. The psychic, who also purports to have predicted Brexit and Trump's 2016 election triumph, described a vision that appeared to him in a dream. It seemingly shows the president caught up in some form of crisis, which he believes will reach a critical point in the coming months. He said, "I have a dream of President Trump in a panic room, one of those rooms you lock yourself into after there's been an attack. I thought that seems to have come out of absolutely nowhere. When dreams come like that, I have to think, why is my unconscious throwing that to me?" So here's a guy that has dreams. It could be nightmares. And has decided, I'm going to make a business out of this and call myself the Prophet of Doom. Sam, anything on this?
7: You know, I never really believe anyone who ever says that they're psychic, but people like this kind of make it feel a lot more silly than it really could be, but it's still silly.
1: Nobody saw the death of the Queen coming.
7: Yeah, 96.
1: And had cancer. Yeah. Nobody saw that coming.
7: Mm-hmm.
1: There is other news. Enes Kanter. They're just calling him Enes Kanter. His name is actually Enes Kanter Freedom now. Sam, do me a favor. Check the AI. Just make sure. Check my math. I'm pretty sure he changed it legally to Enes Kanter Freedom, right? I'm pretty sure that's his actual name. Enes Kanter Freedom files bombshell federal lawsuit over WNBA game ousting. I got to tell you, it's as if I'm somehow the Prophet of Doom. Didn't I predict he would be suing? I'm pretty sure
7: yes,
1: I predicted
7: you
1: this.
7: Did. Yeah.
1: I don't know.
7: And that is his legal name.
1: Of course. I mean, they have to use that. In the headline, for some reason, they're not. New York Post is usually good.
7: Do they have to? They call the president Trump all the time.
1: But that's actually his name. Enes Kanter is not his name anymore. It's Freedom. They can call him Freedom
7: if
1: they want.
7: It is his name. He changed Kanter to his middle name.
1: Right. Okay, I'm going to call you, you know, just your first and middle name. You'd be okay with that?
7: I mean, they call the president Trump all the time. That's just his last name.
1: Again, the first name or the last name I get. The last name certainly is an indication of who it is. You can't just say Enes Kanter because you feel like it. You got to call him by his last name.
7: Nah.
1: Okay, I'm just going to call Obama Hussein from now on. Would that be okay?
7: You could. Obama Hussein.
1: It'd be Barack Hussein, not Obama Hussein. What is wrong with you?
7: I'm the Prophet of Doom today.
1: You're the what?
7: Prophet of Doom.
1: Exactly right. All right, let's go back to this story that I predicted. I'm the prophet of all things WNBA, I guess. Enes Kanter files bombshell federal lawsuit over WNBA game ousting. Edward Lewis wrote this, and then in the first line, he does fix it. Enes Kanter Freedom filed a federal lawsuit in Illinois on Thursday, yesterday, over the way he says he was mistreated at a WNBA game last month. The former Boston Celtics center sued the Chicago Sky, the Metropolitan Pier and Exposition Authority, and the city of Chicago, alleging that all three entities unjustly had him booted from the Sky versus Fever game on August 23rd at Wintrust Arena. Freedom stated in his suit, notice he didn't say Kanter, because his name is Freedom. Freedom stated in his suit that he believed the trio of defendants had it out for him after he had spent a large portion of the summer declaring that for the 2027 WNBA draft, while publicly railing against the idea of biological men playing in women's sports. Freedom said he did nothing out of line while attending the now infamous Sky versus Fever game, yet he claimed he was nonetheless wronged at the venue. For Freedom wore a shirt that read woman noun, adult human female, which he insisted did not violate the WNBA fan code of conduct. He also said that while he did stand and raise his arms during the game, it was merely to celebrate a three-point basket by Sophie Cunningham, a FIBA superstar who previously made headlines for her stance on barring trans athletes from women's sports. That wasn't her stance. Her stance was to keep women's sports for women and to ban men. I don't think she said the word trans. I could be wrong. However, in the third quarter, he alleged Sky Garden Natasha Cloud, without provocation, initiated a vulgar, profanity-laced verbal tirade at him. She, quote, charged nearly half the length of the court toward where plaintiff Freedom was sitting courtside. Freedom's lawsuit stated Cloud cursed and yelled at plaintiff, saying that Ms. Cunningham was not going to sleep with plaintiff Freedom. Plaintiff Freedom. Do I have to really say Plaintiff Freedom every time now? His name is not Plaintiff Freedom. You gotta call him the plaintiff or Freedom. You gotta call them both. Believes that I predict they're gonna keep saying this in this story. Because I am the predictor of doom. They said the attack was motivated and triggered by the message on plaintiff's shirt and plaintiff's widely publicized viewpoint on protecting the integrity of women's only sports. Freedom said he did not respond back other than to say, I'm not trying to sleep with her. I'm just here to protect women and support her. But Freedom alleged that members of the Sky, the MPEA, and the city of Chicago all combined and conspired to eject him from the matchup. He then alleged the trio played roles in later issuing him an indefinite ban from the arena. He's suing all three for retaliation and violation of the First Amendment and violation of the First Amendment. What? Literally, they said the same thing twice. This writer could have been, I don't know, it's my opinion, could have been drunk when they wrote this story. The Chicago Sky, MPEA, through Wintrust Arena Security, and the City of Chicago, its police department, worked together to eject plaintiff in retaliation for protected expression and continue to work together to enforce the ongoing unconstitutional ban of plaintiff from Wintrust Arena, which is public property owned by MPEA, Freedom's lawsuit stated. I predict he's going to lose the lawsuit. Sam, what do you think?
7: Why do you think that?
1: Paul, what do you think?
4: Maybe.
1: I mean, he approached the court. We talked about this at length. If he stays in his seat, stands up, puts his arms out, yells back, and he's got the shirt on, we don't know if he would have been kicked out. What we do know is he was allowed in. What we do know, he was there into the third quarter. I'm not defending this Natasha Cloud idiot. She's a loser. I'm not defending her at all. But clearly, he was allowed to be there almost the entire game through midway of the third quarter, at least, through halftime and everything, with the same shirt on. If they were retaliating about the shirt, he would not have been allowed in. If they were retaliating about the shirt, they would have kicked him out sooner. I am applauding him for standing up for women in sports. Absolutely. I'm applauding him for responding without profanity and everything, anything to Cloud. But you cannot at 6'10", 250, or even somebody who's much smaller, take a step over the photographers and have your toes near the court line. You just can't. Because at that point, you're approaching the gameplay. I would imagine others have been kicked out of that arena and other arenas for getting too close to the game or maybe even stepping on the line. Now, I don't know if he stepped over. I don't think he did. But he certainly is not in front of his seat anymore. He made a move toward the court. Sam, what do you think?
7: Oh, that one's tricky, but I always believe that a private business can do whatever they'd like, and so he probably will lose.
1: Well, he has a case that it's a public facility that was paid for with public tax dollars, but still, there are rules and regulations you can make even in public. Paula, what do you think?
7: True.
4: What do I think of?
1: Is he going to win the suit? I think he'll lose.
4: I think he'll lose. And the thing is that, like, you're right. I mean, everybody keeps making it about the shirt that's why they're saying he got kicked out. But I disagree. I think, like I said, I think it's because of him stepping forward like that. Like, they're always going to use that. So everybody else, like on I guess the right, keeps saying, like, oh, because of the shirt, and they're trying to silence him and whatever. But again, when you do that one little thing, it totally negates whatever it was that you were trying to stand for, I feel, because it draws away all the attention to what you were really trying to do and focuses it more on what it looked like you were going to do.
1: Yes, and he was there through most of the game.
4: Yeah.
1: And again, if it's the shirt, if they didn't let him in to begin with, he's got a lawsuit.
4: Right.
1: And because there's nothing profane, there's nothing horrible on it, it's very simple.
4: And he was there the whole time up until that point. So, right. I mean,
1: their response is going to be, now, believe me when I say they didn't want him there with that shirt on, but they just couldn't do anything about it. Nothing illegal, nothing profane, it didn't go against rules. Until he does break even the minorest of rules, like you said, Polo, now you gave me cause. I've been doing these body cam videos. It's Joe Pag's body cam on YouTube. And it's interesting because the police will pull you over for not using your signal if they want to see what else is going on. You know, like they might see you rolling. They think, oh, I've seen this person before, and they just left a drug neighborhood. So I can't pull them over just because I feel like it. But if you don't use your blinker, I can pull you over. If the light on your tag isn't working, I can pull you over. If you made a lane change without indicating going to the right lane, I can pull you over. For the minorest reason, they could pull you over and then get to the real reason why they wanted to talk to you. They didn't want Ennis Cantor to Freedom there with that shirt on, but they had nothing on him until he takes a step towards the court. And like Polo said, so the reason you went there and the reason you were supporting women's sports changes when you break a very simple rule that gave them the opportunity to get rid of you. I think you guys are right. It's 888-941-PAGS, 888-941-7247, joepags.com. What are your thoughts on this? What do you think about this? Again, he's allowed to be there. He's allowed to wear that shirt. But if you break the minorest of rules, they now have a reason. Keep it here. Joe Pags coming back.
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1: Alfonso at the bottom of the hour. She's an awesome young conservative. She is a stay-at-home mom now, but you probably have seen her podcast. Her parents are Sean Duffy, the Secretary of Transportation, and Rachel Campos Duffy, of course, great host over on Fox News. Both friends of ours. You've heard both of them, or you've seen both of them on my show before. She's great. We're going to have her on at the bottom of the hour. Make sure that you check that out this week, and I'll probably post the entire long form. I think we went like 36 minutes with Evita. She's awesome. Make sure you stick around for that. Let me go to the phone lines. Our good friend Tyrone from Oklahoma is on the line. Hi, Tyrone. What's going on?
10: Oh, how you doing?
1: Living
10: I'm
1: a dream,
10: just thinking
1: my
10: about some things. I'm an obsessive compulsive person about detail. And one thing about you, I heard that the knives cut the wrong way, that she couldn't commit suicide. She was a nurse. And then she jumped out a second-story window, which isn't very high.
1: Right.
10: I think what she planned to do was just break a couple of bones, but it may have backfired.
1: I wouldn't be – listen, Tyrone, I think you make a very good point. I mean, she ends up in a wheelchair, but you're right. Jumping out of a second-story window, maybe she breaks a rib, maybe a leg, maybe an arm, and then she somehow comes out of this just fine and gets rid of what she wanted to get rid of. I don't think you're far off.
10: Plus, she knew about the law about having to prove that she was insane. So she could have done a whole lot of research beforehand. That was just my opinion. I'll just hang up and let you comment.
1: It's always good to hear you, my friend. Have a good weekend, Tyrone. Listen, that opinion is not one that I can just dismiss. We have no idea what her intention was jumping out the second story window. No idea. We know she ended up in a wheelchair. We get that. But we don't know what the plan was. And she didn't go and take the stand and tell us what the plan was. But what I do know, and what I will always know, is that there are three young lives that were snuffed out because one of their parents, the mother, decided, I'm going to kill them. Whether she really heard voices telling her to do it. Because I tell you this, if I heard a voice in my head telling me to kill my children, I would ignore the voice. Or I would tell someone, listen, I'm hearing a guy's voice tell me I should kill my kids. I'm not going to do it. There's no chance of that happening. But it's kind of weird, isn't it, Doc? I mean, I don't know the combination of medications other than what we got from Jennifer Coffendaffer earlier in the week when she broke down the fact that she's still taking some of these medications, allegedly. So again, 11-1 to find her not guilty. It's a hung jury. There's a mistrial. Will they bring that case again? I got that entire Nicole LaHood interview up and running right now over my YouTube, joepags.com/YouTube. When it comes to Iran, just quickly on this from Fox News, Vance says everything is on the table to pressure Iran as U.S. diesel prices hit record high. And the president says new energy routes could reduce world's reliance on Strait of Hormuz. I am down for this. The Strait should not be as important as it is, that's for sure. President Donald Trump said today that new pipelines are and overland transportation routes across the Middle East could reduce the world's reliance on the Strait of Hormuz, arguing the strategic waterway becoming less critical to global energy supplies. Quote, a lot of alternatives have been made to the Strait of Hormuz, or the Hormuz Strait, he said. Hormuz Strait is not what it used to be, Trump told reporters after signing executive orders at the White House. I'm here for that. Absolutely, 100%, every single day, twice on Sunday. Why would we allow the control of a country that hates so much of the world, of this waterway that's so vital? And I've talked about it before. If you look at where the Strait of Hormuz goes through, there is a land bridge where I think you could probably build a Panama Canal type thing, although I'm sure the topography in that area is much more mountainous and much harder than it is in Panama, but what do I know? There's got to be an alternative to this, because letting them control all they control, which is what we put in our gas tank, is not a good one. Keep it here. Evita coming up.
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8: News, I'm Roxanne Evans. A mistrial in the Lindsey Clancy murder case after jurors failed to reach a verdict on charges against the Massachusetts mother who killed her three children. Her attorney asked for the removal of one juror over

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7: I really love the family. I love the Duffy family. I've had Rachel Campos Duffy on several times. We're friends. I've had Sean Duffy on, the Secretary of Transportation, several times. We're friends. I love these guys. But I don't know all of their children. They've got like nine kids or something. So here is one of them. It's Evita Duffy. Evita, how are you? Nice to meet you.
8: Hey, good. Thanks for having me on.
7: By the way, does it ever get old?
8: Being the daughter of Sean and Rachel?
7: No. Not at all. Your name is Evita. So clearly everybody comes up and says, "Don't cry for me, Argentina." They always do that, right?
8: So, you know what? Some do. But actually, a lot of people don't even know what it is. They haven't
7: seen stop it.
8: It's true. It's a specific type of person that has seen it, and not many have.
7: Clearly, you're named for that, for either the movie. I'm guessing that I want you to be like Evita Perón. I mean, she wasn't a very great person, but were you named for the movie, for the play, for all of that?
8: You know what? I was named Evita because my mom loves Madonna, and Madonna played Evita in the movie.
7: Let me tell you something. Madonna was not a great singer in the 80s. When she did Evita, this woman became a great singer. She did such a great job in that movie. I don't blame your mom for doing that. My wife loves that movie as well and loved Madonna in that movie. So that's got to be, have you ever met Madonna?
8: No, I've never met Madonna. And you know what? I think my mom has soured on her a little bit over the years. You know, she's a lot cooler back in the 80s than she is today.
7: No, I don't blame your mom for souring on Madonna. She has gone a little nuts about blowing up the White House and so on. All right, so your dad's a transportation secretary. You, of course, an accomplished podcaster who's now being you're a stay-at-home mom, which is awesome. Did you want to plug your husband and the race that he's in?
8: Yeah, so my husband, Michael Alfonso, he's running for Congress in Wisconsin's 7th Congressional District. It's where we're from. It's where my husband and I met in 8th grade. And if he wins in November, he won his primary. If he wins in November against the Democrats, he will be the youngest member of Congress and the first member of Congress born this century. He's a 2000s baby.
7: Man, I am old. There's a guy born in 2000 or later, and he's going to run for Congress and hopefully win. I am getting very old. Well, good. Now, is he Italian? Is it Alfonso? Is that what it is?
8: He's actually Cuban, and that's part of why Michael is really inspired. Has been really inspired to run. He is the grandchild of Cuban refugees, and he is deeply concerned about America, this homeland of ours of prosperity and freedom, turning into exactly what his grandparents fled.
7: How does a Cuban guy end up in Wisconsin? What is that?
8: It's so funny. So Michael's grandfather, he actually hated the heat. And the first thing he did when he came to the land of prosperity, he came to the Midwest, he actually first moved to Chicago, is he bought an air conditioner. And Michael is like that too. Michael is a Wisconsin boy through and through because he hates the heat.
7: Well, I got to tell you, I grew up in South Florida. I'm from New York originally, but I grew up in South Florida. And we, of course, had little Havana. We had plenty of Cubans. I worked with Cubans. I mean, just wonderful people who finally realized in the last couple of elections, they're very conservative people. And I think for a long time, they were indoctrinated with this garbage that you probably faced in college. We'll talk about it in a second. But they were indoctrinated with this garbage that, well, you're Hispanic or you're Latino, so you therefore must be somebody who votes blue or somebody who votes Democrat. Did his grandfather find that? And as Michael was growing up, did you find with your mother being Hispanic that you were told you must be because you're a Latina, you must be a left-leaning person, you must be a

0: blue person?
1: Yeah, well, I think that's the experience of the vast majority of Hispanics. Democrats feel like they own you, right? They think that they are entitled to your vote and your support. But, you know, Hispanics are very traditional at our core, I think. You know, most of us, we're family oriented. A lot of times we fled countries where collectivism has literally destroyed the homeland. And right. So we are very, I think we're actually much more in line with conservatism and the Republican Party than we are the radical left in many ways.
0: Well, I mean, clearly, and again, they woke up, and I think probably the Republican Party wasted too much time and didn't go and talk to Black Americans, didn't go and talk to Hispanic Americans. They just assumed that there were going to be blue voters. But I mean, again, you can go through those communities. They're very much like me. I grew up Italian and Catholic. Of course, we're conservative. Of course, we're anti-abortion. Of course, we're for the family unit. Of course, you know, we believe in Jesus as our savior. So was there something when you went to college, and I'm stunned that you're in your mid-20s now. You look like you're about 19. When you went to college, was it just a bombardment constantly that you have to be for things like socialism, the DSA, the right is bad, conservatives are bad, Republicans are evil somehow? What was it when you got there? Did you take a pounding about all that stuff?
1: Yes, I did, actually. I very publicly and famously I did. So when I first got into campus, my dad at the time was member of Congress, but it was in Chicago and I was from Wisconsin. So I didn't necessarily, people didn't necessarily know who I was, my parents. I kind of kept a low political profile.
0: Smart.
1: But I joined the Institute of Politics at UChicago, which was at the time run by David Axelrod, Obama's former chief advisor. And David Axelrod had this little project at the Institute of Politics where he had all these students pose with a whiteboard. And it said, "I vote because," and you would write in on the whiteboard why you wanted to vote. And they would post these images of the students on their social media, sort of to say, here's all these reasons that the UChicago students want to vote. Some of them said, "I vote because children shouldn't be put in cages." This was at the time when the Democrats were really freaked out about Trump and lying and saying you would be using children. Some said, "I believe healthcare is a human right." You know, I wrote, "I vote because the coronavirus won't destroy America, but socialism will." And this was like 2020. We hadn't even gone into lockdown yet. So the post went viral. My classmates freaked out. They said I didn't deserve to be on campus. They said that, you know, they would personally stop me from voting. They compared me to animals. They said I was ugly. They attacked my family. Wow. They attacked me for everything until I eventually got a death threat from one of my classmates. The Chicago police had to get involved. And David Axelrod himself, again, Obama's former chief advisor, had to come out with a statement and say, "Please stop harassing this girl. It's having a chilling effect on free speech at our school."
0: Wow.
1: So that's how bad it got.
0: Well, Evita, tell my audience again, what did your board say?
1: The coronavirus won't destroy America, but socialism will.
0: Wait, and that you were attacked and got death threats over that?
1: Viciously, yes.
0: It's not like you said Democrats should die or Obama's a piece of garbage.
1: Nope.
0: You simply said what most of us believe. I mean, let's be honest. Most Americans just get in line with what you said. Maybe not at UChicago, obviously. Why do you decide to go to UChicago? You know it's a liberal school. You know that it's run by David Axelrod. He's got a big voice there. Why go there? Did you want to prove a point? Did you think, well, they really do have, they offer something that I want in my education? Why is that the choice?
1: I was honored to get into UChicago. You know, for a Midwesterner, UChicago is called the Harvard of the Midwest. It has an amazing name brand. It's a very good, it's, you know, supposed to be a very, very good school. And it also has this thing called the Chicago Principles, which, you know, dozens of schools across the country and Canada have adopted themselves. It essentially says this school is not about safe spaces. We believe in free expression and in public discourse. And we want our school to be committed to free inquiry, really. And that's why I chose it. I said, well, here's an elite institution, but it actually is committed to free expression, unlike Harvard or Yale or Dartmouth or some of these other, you know, name brand schools. And when I got there, the administration was allegedly committed to this, but the student body deeply hostile to intellectual diversity. And that became the real problem for me. But I would never take back going there. I would say this all the time because I came as a strong conservative student. Others maybe would fall by the wayside. But I felt that I became a stronger, better conservative, having my ideas constantly challenged. And I did a lot of good for the school. I started a conservative newspaper called the Chicago Thinker. We were shared, you know, our content was shared by the Wall Street Journal, by Tucker Carlson, by tons of different, you know, conservative outlets. We did a lot of really great work there.
0: It is Evita Duffy. Where can people go? Where's the best way to follow you? Instagram, X, what is it?
1: So Evita Duffy _1 is my X account and my Instagram account. You can follow me there. I put out lots of pieces freelance at thefederalist.com and at foxnews.com, even though I don't necessarily work for either of them. I just kind of do a little freelance work. So
0: do we follow each other on Instagram? I hope so. I don't know if we do.
1: I don't know, I'm going to give you a follow for sure.
0: After how many do you have? How many Instagram followers?
1: I think I have like 130,000 on
0: X. I am kicking your ass, Evita. I'm just going to put it out there. I've got 585,000. So let's follow each other and share stuff. I saw your sister Paloma in some video that for some reason CNN thought was proving a point. Look how smart this young woman is telling her father the way it is. But it seemed to be a nice discussion between your dad, and I'm guessing you probably have these discussions too, and your sister. And your sister was saying, yes, I'm conservative. Yes, I have these beliefs. Shouldn't I go and be exposed to the other side? Was that sort of your decision when you went to college as well? Let me go and be exposed to the other side. And again, maybe I can affect some change on campus, which clearly you did. Was the same sort of thing going on in your head?
1: No, I didn't go to college to be a culture warrior or like a beacon of conservatism.
0: They forced that on you though, didn't they? They forced it on you.
1: Yeah, it kind of fell onto me, but I didn't intend to do that. But I think the reason my dad had that conversation with Paloma is because of the traumatic experience that I had. You know, my parents, gotcha, after what happened to me, said, you know, we don't want to pay for schools that are going to, you know, essentially indoctrinate my children and we know are contrary to our own values, schools that hate us. And so they wanted to have a sincere conversation about, is this education worth paying for? And that's ultimately the kind of back and forth that they had. And Paloma did get waitlisted at Harvard, and she got into a lot of other really good schools, including UChicago, which she ultimately decided to go to. It's just my alma mater.
0: Well, you guys grew up in a house where obviously the conservative values are ingrained. You, now that you're an adult, you could have said, yes, I grew up that way, but I don't agree with that. I'm going to go this way. You didn't. You decided, you know what? That's a pretty good upbringing. And they were right in what it is that I learned. And then I'll expand, you know, my family with the same sort of value system. So that's great. You guys going to college like that, and I would think that my children, I've got 5 daughters, I would think that they would go to college in the same sort of thing. I know how I grew up. The values make sense to me. Whatever they try to push on me, I'll learn about it, and I'll get that side of it, but it's not going to change me. Unfortunately, everybody isn't raised by your parents. Everybody isn't raised by my wife and me. So some children, when they go to college, are very, very sponge-like, and they're going to be hit at 17, 18, 19 years old with all of this stuff about how wrong your upbringing is, about how your parents have been wrong the entire time, that Trump is a fascist, and so on. What advice do you have for people that are in the same position that you and your family have been in when you go to a college and then you get bombarded with this lefty stuff? Because it does affect a lot of people. You know this. You probably saw that. How do you stop that from changing who they are as a person? If there's any advice you can give, what would that be?
1: Well, the conclusion that my parents came to, and I think it's the correct one, is to personally assess your child. Does this, and not every kid from the same family is the same. Does my child specifically have the character and the conviction to withstand what they're going to be bombarded with when they get right to one of these schools? And some kids can handle it and some kids can't, and it really is up to a parent to know their kid and know if they're able to handle that. And if you can send your kid to a school like Harvard or UChicago, you think they can handle it, that's actually a really net positive on our culture. You know, a lot of people say they want to opt out of Harvard, opt out of Stanford or of Dartmouth or whatever. I say we need to take those schools back for the same reason that I don't want to cede our government, and I don't want to cede our media to the left. I don't want to cede our elite institutions to the left as well. I want to take those schools back. That starts with sending good students there, but also I think using the power of the federal purse to pressure them to do what's right. If you're going to have fake fields of study inspired by Marxism, like post-colonial studies and critical race theory and fat studies and queer studies, then you aren't entitled to federal money.
0: Yeah. No, I couldn't agree more. It's Evita Duffy. Go and follow her. It's, again, Evita Duffy _1.
1: Yes. Yep.
0: Go follow her right now on all the social media. Young mother, young wife, the wife of a guy running for U.S. representative out of Wisconsin. You want to pump his website so people can go and help out?
1: Yes, so it's alfonsoforwisconsin.com. That's FOR, and his name is Michael Alfonso. You can find him on all platforms.
0: Awesome. Let's talk about the Great American Road Trip. What is this? This is not your YouTube page. This is really a Department of Transportation page that your dad started, and you guys are all involved somehow?
1: Yes, so the Great America Road Trip is a celebration of America, specifically America 250. And so my dad is the Secretary of Transportation. We want to encourage other American families to take road trips of their own. And so over the course of 7 months, our family in little short bursts, went to different places across the country, and really experienced America firsthand. You know, my dad always says to know and to love America is to see America. So in this sort of little docu-series we did, we went to the Grand Canyon. We went to tour Harvard University with Paloma as she was on her college, search. And we went to Arizona to visit my grandparents. We went to Charlotte, and we went all over the place because, you know, I think a lot of times, especially if you're a young American, you've been fed this narrative of American shame. People are afraid to be proud of their country. They don't even know if their country is worth loving anymore. I say America is still worth loving, and the best way to fall in love with America again is to actually experience it firsthand, not scrolling on TikTok, not looking at the nightly news, but actually experiencing it on a road trip, in the same way that Alexis de Tocqueville might have done, or John Steinbeck. This is an American tradition.
0: You know, when the World Cup was here, we found out how great America is because all these people were coming from foreign countries visiting, many of them saying, I'm not leaving. Holy mackerel, this is not only the land of plenty, it's a land of nice people. It's a land of people being very cordial to us. It's a land of people chanting our chant. I remember watching a Boston Red Sox baseball game when all that was going on, and there was some Scottish group of people in the stands, you know, doing their Scottish chant for their soccer team, and everybody, all the baseball fans joined them, like, yeah, let's do this thing. So I think that they found out what a lot of Americans forgot, and I think your point is very well taken. So go, you're actually saying, go and do this. If you've got a family, if you've got some time on your hands, you've got a vacation coming up, go and explore this country and go see what it is that you're missing, because you're right. We're all stuck to this, and we don't know anything outside of this.
1: Yeah, it's so true. And it's not just knowing and falling in love with America again, but it's also bonding with your family. You know, I think it's easy to feel really disconnected. I'm 26 years old, but I have 8 younger siblings, and my youngest sister is 6. I'm 26 to 6. And it was such a joy for me to be able to sit in the car with nothing to do but look out the window and talk. Talk to my siblings, talk to my parents, bond with one another. You know, life gets crazy. You have a certain amount of time where you can do something like this with your parents and your kids or your grandkids or your siblings. And then those days go away and life becomes really busy. And a road trip is just such a beautiful time to be bored and to bond with one another, because that's when the bonding really happens. And nothing else to do but to sit there and talk to one another.
0: Yeah, hopefully they want to talk to me if I take my family on a big long. But what if you don't, you get tired of dad? You could just put him in the back of the truck. I mean, what do you do? Because I think at some point they're gonna be like, "This is a great view," but dad, can you stop talking? It's Avita Duffy. Go and follow. I just followed you over on Instagram. Avita Duffy _1. Go and follow. It's actually Avita Duffy Alfonso, which is awesome. Go and check her out. You've got one child now, right? You've got one baby.
1: Little baby, I had her on May 27th. So she's got her Trump account. She's a little American patriot.
0: That's good. Are you going to have 9? Are you planning on a match of mom and dad or what?
1: Oh, my husband wants 10. He's like, we have to beat their record. I'm like, I don't know. It seems easy for you to say, Michael, but yeah. Maybe we'll see what happens.
0: It's easy for us. Let me go back to Gen Z for a second, if you don't mind, because you know I'm a whole lot better than I do, although I've got some Gen Zers in my house. I'm Gen Alpha, too. What I want to know is, will they show up and vote in something like the midterm? They might show up for the general, but I think there's a division on the right since our friend Charlie Kirk was assassinated. I don't think that young people have the same one person as sort of the guideline. Okay, I'm going to go watch some Charlie Kirk video. I'm going to go and see him on campus. I'm going to go to the TPUSA events. Nobody's coming to the fore, and I think that there's a fight going on the right now to find out who that next person is. Are young people your age and even a little bit younger, are they still apt to go and vote? Are they still feeling like they love America and are conservative people? Her answer is awesome on that. We will post that entire thing. It's over 30 minutes long. We love sitting down and doing long form for you. Go check out joepags.com/YouTube for the Unshaken and Unafraid podcast. We're back after this in the Joe Pags Show.
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0: Hey, great to have you. It's been a big week this week. We try to bring it like it's been brought in. 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And do me a favor, the show after the show continues. 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The new body cam videos that we're putting up there, too. That's Sam. That's Polo. I am Joe. That's it for now. Have a good weekend. Bye.
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10: Jury reaches impasse. I'm Roxanne Evans, Fox News. The judge in the Massachusetts trial declared a mistrial today after the jury failed again to reach a verdict in Lindsay Clancy's court case for strangling her three young children to death, something she admitted. Fox's Brian Yenis outside the courthouse in Plymouth.
19: After 40 hours of deliberations over 6.5 days, this jury delivered a final note saying that with a heavy heart, they could not reach a unanimous decision as to whether Lindsay Clancy was criminally responsible for killing her three children. Clancy's attorney, Kevin Reddington, filed an emergency appeal to the state's Supreme Judicial Court to try to stop today's mistrial declaration. It was denied. Reddington claimed the judge should have investigated and replaced a lone male juror who Reddington says was identified in a jury note as someone who had doubt but refused to follow the law on reasonable doubt. Reddington said the jury was split 11-1 in favor of acquitting Clancy.
10: Prosecutors must decide whether to try Clancy again, dismiss the charges, or try to reach a plea deal. Meantime, she remains in a psychiatric hospital. A watchdog report alleges President Trump's former labor secretary drank on the job, misused funds, and oversaw a toxic work environment.
20: A report from the Labor Department's Office of Inspector General alleges former labor secretary Lori Chavez-Dreamer engaged in an inappropriate relationship with a member of her security detail and repeatedly directed staff to perform personal tasks on government time. It also accuses her of inappropriately combining personal and official travel, of violating the department's alcohol policies, and failing to report gifts. The report cites more than 500 documents, images, and videos, and includes interviews with dozens of current and former department staffers. Kristen Goodwin, Fox News.
10: She resigned in April amid misconduct allegations. 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
1: The U.S. announces more sanctions as it keeps up economic pressure on Iran.
4: The U.S. Treasury accuses a Turkish financial institution of knowingly offering banking services to Iranian financial entities, including those already under U.S. sanctions, specifically enabling Iran to transfer oil revenues from China to Turkey, allowing them to then be converted to cash and gold. The new sanctions on Golden Global Investment Bank are part of Operation Economic Outcast, aiming to sever Iran's financial lifelines. But the Trump administration has faced questions on how much pressure there can be if sanctions don't apply to key U.S. trading partners, China and India. Last week, the U.S. targeted the operations of an Egyptian bank in the United Arab Emirates, but stopped short of sanctions. Lisa Brady, Fox News.
1: Despite rising gas and flight prices, Americans are pushing ahead with their Labor Day weekend plans.
5: With ongoing conflicts in the Middle East driving up the price of jet fuel, AAA says travelers are paying about 2% more for airfare over the Labor Day holiday weekend than they did this time last year, but nearly 20% more for top destinations, such as Seattle and Orlando. Through Monday, the TSA expects to screen 10.1 million passengers, just short of last year's busier-than-usual Labor Day weekend, which reached nearly 10.4 million. If you're driving, you can expect to pay about 94 cents more per gallon than you would have the Friday before Labor Day last year.
1: That was Fox's Jonathan Sarri in Atlanta. And in New York, police shot and killed a man who spent nearly an hour walking on the cables of the Brooklyn Bridge, refusing repeated orders to drop a knife and come down. Police say the man told officers he wanted them to kill him. Then, as an officer approached, police say the man suddenly rushed at him and they opened fire. I'm Roxanne Evans, and this is Fox News.
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25: Mainly clear for tonight, low 58. Sunshine and clouds for tomorrow, high Saturday 73. Tomorrow night, low 58. Sunday, high 71. Labor Day Monday, partial sunshine, high 76. I'm Andy Robb on Rochester's News Weather and Traffic Station, News Radio WHAM 1180.
26: You're the best field operative I've ever had. 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In 81, the embassy went down. 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

0: From the heartland of America and the gateway to the West, good morning, good evening, wherever you may be, across the nation, around the world. I'm George Norrie, and this is Coast to Coast AM. Later tonight, those open lines, and then a glance at haunted prisons. Here's what's happening. An already strong El Nino is fueling a busy tropical season for the eastern and central Pacific. A new hurricane threat is emerging for Hawaii, while rounds of tropical moisture are forecast to take aim at the southwestern United States, including California. So far this year, there have been 15 tropical depressions and storms in the eastern and central Pacific, including 5 hurricanes. My gosh. The Israeli military said it has established operational control of a strategic ridge in southern Lebanon following an offensive against Hezbollah positions. Meanwhile, Treasury Secretary Scott Bessent welcomed the European Union's decision to join what he called Operation Economic Outcast, describing it as a significant step in increasing financial pressure on Iran. With more on today's activities, Tom Danheiser.
1: Well, taking a look at the latest, Israeli forces have captured a senior Hamas security chief in Gaza while expanding military operations against Hezbollah in southern Lebanon. According to the Times of Israel, the military has confirmed the arrest of Mohammed Mahmoud Mashad Akadi, a key Hamas eternal security chief who is currently cooperating with interrogators. Ground operations and targeted strikes continue inside Gaza amidst intense political debate over upcoming elections. Meanwhile, U.S. President Donald Trump thanked the European nation for throwing their weight behind Operation Economic Outcast. The EU has officially joined in, saying it could support further economic measures against Tehran, while making clear that diplomatic efforts and de-escalation must continue alongside the pressure. And a U.S. official has confirmed that no military facilities in the Middle East where Americans are based were impacted after Iran claimed it targeted U.S. forces in Kuwait and the United Arab Emirates for retaliation of U.S. strikes. George?
0: Thank you, Tom. The August jobs report shows that the U.S. economy added 162,000 jobs in August of this year, while the unemployment rate remained unchanged. People often commit harmful or destructive acts frequently labeled as evil due to a combination of psychological vulnerabilities, situational pressures, and the pursuit of power or self-preservation rather than being purely bad. Let's check in with Heidi Hollis. Heidi, what do you think of evil anyways?
2: Hey there, George. You know, psychology, they love to break down evil into those three categories, like you mentioned, like there's fragile ego and narcissism where people try to make themselves feel important. There's trauma and abuse where people who were abused become abusers because they have like a warped sense of empathy. And then there's people that just have a low sense of empathy. I mean, that's a person who just doesn't have it in them to really care that much about how another person feels. But not to slam psychology, George, because they have given lots of answers to explain like the human condition and everything. But I'm going to stray a little bit from the whole psychological approach and put that aside this time, because I feel sometimes things are just evil. And some people who get guided by dark things are evil. And I'm not going to say I'm a doctor or anything like that, but when science felt it had to answer, when so many people reported shadow people, science tagged it all as just being sleep paralysis. See, even if it wore a hat, a trench coat, or called itself the devil and had glowing red eyes, where thousands, perhaps millions of people have reported it, it's just all sleep paralysis. I just don't think so. I think it's evil. We can't wrap our minds around evil so easily, and all we know is that most of us who are in our right minds don't like it. So, and if we do wrong or negative things, most of us at least strive to do better. So people around us feel more comfortable and maybe want to stick around with us. It's kind of like that song, Beautiful Things by Benson Boone. Like, we know we should worry when we have something good because bad things can be right around the corner. And, you know, Dolly Parton's song, Jolene. I mean, she was worried about her good man in her life going wrong. You know, I had to do a little nod to Dolly. We all love Dolly and miss her already. Is evil in the eye of the beholder, or is evil just known to be lurking, waiting for its chance? Like, how do we prevent it? How do we protect ourselves and loved ones? I mean, God only knows, and he gives the answers. Now we just have to believe it. Or we could just leave it up to the psychologist to figure it all out. But personally, I'm not placing my bets that they will, George.
0: All right. Thank you, Heidi. And Heidi will be around in just a few minutes with her new book, The Secret War, A True Story About Real Alien War and Shadow People, in just a moment on Coast to Coast. Kevin Randall, with his new book, UFO Sightings and Alien Visitations, is with us for his weekly report. Kevin, what do you got for us?
3: Well, George, this is going to be somewhat different. Over the last several weeks, I have come across videos that showed various claims of interviews with witnesses who were in Roswell in July 1947. The first of these reported on statements from a nurse in Roswell who'd been drafted into photographing the autopsy of an alien creature. The video mentioned the name of the nurse, but whose name did not appear in any documentation from Roswell. It also mentioned a report that was written by an Albuquerque UFO researcher that was shared with 11 investigators who were unnamed. The report has never surfaced, and I find it difficult to believe, if this was true, that the researcher wouldn't have sent a copy to Stan Friedman. Tom Carey, Tony Bigaglia, and I launched a quick investigation. The tale made no sense to me because I could think of no reason that a nurse would have been given the task to photograph the scene. The base had a staff of professional photographers available, and that was just one of the red flags. The second and largest of those red flags came when we learned more about the content creator who wrote, and I quote, "I've always been fascinated by aliens, UFOs, classified reports, and the mystery surrounding them, including alleged abduction and contact accounts. Disclaimer, this channel features exploratory interpretations and speculation about unexplained phenomena presented through investigative style storytelling rather than established fact. The content presented here should not be considered factual and is intended solely for commentary and entertainment," end quote. That's from the content creator. That tells us that the videos are more fiction than fact. What is more disturbing were the comments. The discussion treated the video as if it was true and to suggest that the idea, the quote witnesses, have been discredited by other researchers. The problem is that the information is entering the mainstream as if it is true. There are so many good cases, so much accurate information about UFOs out there that we don't need to be diverted by fiction. Tom, Tony, and I were able to provide the disclaimer within 2 or 3 hours of finding the video, but we wanted to verify if we could. Others just accepted it as true. At the other end of the spectrum is a case that would be ignored by the official investigations official investigations. The witness in Sarasota, Florida reported that the encounter began about 3 a.m. just last Tuesday. The witness reported the sudden appearance of a ground level light anomaly situated in a clearing. No solid metallic hull or mechanical structure was visible. The object manifested entirely as a highly concentrated, rapidly rotating sphere or dome of multicolored light. The light displayed purposeful, intelligent movement, according to the witness. It appeared to actively scan, survey, and map the immediate terrain, functioning like an automated scout probe. Following the localized scouting phase of the light, small humanoid figures materialized in an orderly single-file progression. The figures walked directly past the primary red and blue ground light. Upon passing it, they experienced a visual discontinuity, instantly appearing on a completely opposite side of the field. They traveled along the edge of the field and turned past the light source, at which time they slipped outside the visual threshold and instantly disappeared. I'll note here that the official investigators would probably ignore this sighting because it wasn't reported through official channels and describes two figures associated with the orb. I'll also note that the case is about 96 years old, so a proper investigation has not been completed, and I need to thank the National UFO Reporting Center for that data. And that's what we have for tonight, George.
0: All right, my friend, that's Kevin Randall with his weekly report. Thank you, Kevin. In a moment, Heidi Hall is back with us. One of her works, The Secret War, A True Story About a Real Alien War and Shadow People, next on Coast to Coast AM. 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
0: And welcome back to Coast, George Norrie with you, Heidi Hollis with us, author and researcher who is credited for discovering, naming, and defining shadow people and the Hat Man. Her research reveals a sinking and striking bridge between ufology, the paranormal, and the spirituality, which exposes what she calls a secret war that spans dimensions and consciousness itself. Her book, and you wrote the book in 1997, didn't you, Heidi?
2: I sure did.
0: It's all coming true now.
2: It really is, George. And, you know, a lot of people like to make predictions and be right. I really wished I wasn't in this case.
0: Give us the concept of the secret war.
2: Sure. So I had a lot of experiences with various beings. I was infiltrated by some grays. Fortunately, I was able to get rid of them. I had shadow people experiences. I didn't know what was going on until I was met with a very positive being, myself and my college roommate named Samantha. This being presented himself very differently. Wasn't threatening, wasn't trying to push anything in our direction. In fact, if we didn't have the right questions to ask, we weren't getting any answers. And in fact, when we did ask what we thought were good questions, we were actually told, well, that wouldn't benefit you to know that. If I told you where I came from, you wouldn't know where that is anyhow. And, you know, as college students, you know, we just wanted to know a lottery numbers and silly facts and figures, but it took some time, for us to get to answers when I shared that I had a really, really strange, powerful dream that left me searching for answers. I had this dream of seeing the moon in daylight time coming towards the earth, and it looked like it was going to hit the earth until this large craft pulled up next to the moon and pulled it at such an angle where it didn't hit us, but it seemed to pop our protective bubble, right? Mm-hmm. And so I shared this dream with this being, and this is a being that had presented itself physically to myself and to my college roommate, Samantha, but then started speaking through her, a very religious person who was not into the topic at all. That's just a wild, incredible story as well, too. But so this is when I shared this dream. This is when things were made clear to us when I shared this. They said, well, the darkness in your earth were pulling the moon towards the planet, and we weren't going to let the earth get destroyed. So we intervened, and I asked, what do you mean the darkness in the earth? And they said, well, you call them shadow people. We call them shadows. They were a force that came from a dark source that had essentially gone across universes, dimensions, and all things, and conquered different places of beings. And it did it in a very sinister way, like something that we hear biblically even here, that it turned this dark source turned brother against brother. Made people harm themselves, made wars where wars weren't happening, started the riot in the crowd when there was no riot to be had. So, and as I'm listening to this being described, this, I'm like, well, this sounds like something I've heard in church, you know?
0: Yeah.
2: So, and you know, we've always wondered, you know, what's the connecting factor between reptilians, gray aliens, Nordics that do experiments on people. And, you know, at the time I was involved in a UFO group of people who had actually had abductions, who were sleeping with literally weapons under their pillows for the next time any being would come to, you know, bother them or their children. So
0: they were that petrified.
2: Oh, absolutely. And this was a group of people who had formed because their counselor, who was doing hypnotic regressions on them, was doing the hypnosis and finding, you know, why does this person have PTSD all of a sudden? And it came to be that all of these different clients of hers had alien abductions. So this wasn't sounding really fuzzy and warm to her, and the people were really needing somebody to talk to, and there surely wasn't much going on back then, and this is like 95, 96. And so they formed this group so they could have others to lean on, and I became a part of the group because I had craft that were responding to me and showing up, like not lights in the sky, but like craft. And I'm like, look, I don't know what my connection is here, but so I'm listening to a lot of people who are having horrible experiences. I sure was not open to wanting to have any of that going on. And, but soon after I joined, I had a black unmarked helicopter wanting to land on my house. And I mean, and then I had the 9 gray alien beings that came into my apartment that I woke up to one day, that a story that you've enjoyed over the years, George, where I picked up one of the little beings and kind of rattled it because I didn't know what they were doing in my place. but so anyway, so I'm listening to these types of stories and I'm like, well, hold it. That's a gray. That's a reptilian. So many different stories. And I'm like, but they're doing similar intrusive things where they're causing PTSD in these people. And I'm like, you know, what could be this connecting factor? What, they're not always seen next to each other. And so to hear this coming from this other being that I was having a lot of contact with my college roommate, mm-hmm. It really painted the image in my mind to understand that these were conquered beings. Like they were conquered to such an extent that they almost became enslaved to this darker source that I was calling shadow people at the time. And I just, you know, you don't think of aliens having a soul, but my gosh, they must have one. And apparently if we could think of our pets having some kind of soul to them with the little characters and personalities that they have, these beings also have some kind of soul that can be manipulated as well as us. I mean, if we can understand that people have possessions and things of that nature, that boy, I've witnessed it myself, George, seeing a person be possessed and really disturbing to see. So I know these forces are real, but we have to think bigger at how big and bad this darkness can be. It was explained to me that this dark source, like most people, we come from a light source. You know, most of creation in this world comes from a light source, God source. And of course, there's an opposing one. But I never thought that it was a known place of a force that these dark beings like Shadow People, Hat Man, and these conquered beings that are listening to this dark source, they're getting their energy from that. But it does make sense, you know,
0: Well, when you talk about a real alien war, though, what do you mean by that?
2: Yeah. So what was indicated to me about this conflict, when you think of a being that could shapeshift, I'd seen one myself that shapeshifted in front of my eyes, a gray being. And say that you have an experience with a being that can maybe be very kind and teach you something. And then maybe the next night, the same looking being with the same kind of presence does something horrific to you. It was indicated to me that they can shapeshift for a reason, to confuse you, to let your guard down and impersonate something positive and it gets your dedication, your loyalty to this other source of beings, essentially. So there's a conflict first in alien contact and trying to understand what it is that you're dealing with. And you're like, oh, you know, I have these really positive beings that are coming to visit me. But then you're like, well, okay, they did something awful to me, you know, every other night or whatever it is. But your loyalty is still there. What was explained to me by the more positive beings is they're looking to get people to let their guard down so they will be manipulated just as equally as some of these beings have been. And it sounds so simple to me. Like, I'm like, well, that doesn't make any sense. Like, why would they come so far from wherever they're coming from, another dimension, another planet, just to, you know, mess with us in that regard? And to grasp this bigger picture that they are doing this just like early colonists did. You know, they wanted the land. They wanted to control what lived there. They wanted to be part of it, and they wanted to take all the goods. And it also came to a point where the more positive beings were speaking of matters of the soul, and that's where the spiritual war really begins.
0: Heidi, when we come back, let's talk about the demonic end of the aliens and see what you think about that. We'll be back in a moment with Heidi Hollis right here on Coast to Coast AM.
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3: Some apps say they're free, then come the

0: Deborah Valentine. A judge Friday declaring a mistrial in the Lindsey Clancy triple murder trial after jurors deadlocked. Fox's Brian Yenis reports.
1: The state Supreme Court denied a defense emergency appeal to stop the mistrial. Clancy's attorney Kevin Reddington argued the judge should have replaced a lone holdout juror who had doubt but refused to follow the law on reasonable doubt.
0: A status conference is planned for September 29th. Clancy remains at a state medical and psychiatric hospital. A surprising 162,000 jobs added to U.S. payrolls for August, according to the U.S. Labor Department. Fox's Peter Ducey has more from the White House.
2: A stronger economy could be a plus for Republican midterm candidates. The Iran conflict, TBD.
0: Unemployment remains steady at 4.1%. Revisions added 55,000 jobs to June and July payrolls. 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
4: Mainly clear for tonight, low 58. Sunshine and clouds for tomorrow, high Saturday 73. Tomorrow night, low 58. Sunday, high 71. Labor Day Monday, partial sunshine, high 76. I'm Andy Robb on Rochester's News, Weather and Traffic Station, News Radio Wham 1180.
5: This is a Bloomberg Money Minute. There's a chicken nuggets war going on right now.
6: If you operate a fast food restaurant chain today, you have to have higher quality chicken than you did 10 years ago because the consumer is not really going to accept it because they have so many really good options out there.
5: That's Jonathan Mays, editor-in-chief of Restaurant Business, who says the goal is to get more young diners who eat a lot of nuggets and their families in the door. That's why hamburger giant McDonald's
7: get 10 tender juicy chicken
5: McNuggets. Just brought back its spicy McNuggets this past week. While over at Burger King,
8: Crown Nuggets are back at Burger King, and you're never too late.
5: After hearing diner complaints that their nuggets were rubbery and tasteless, just introduced a new and improved version. Now, May says this is good for the chains because chicken costs less than half what beef costs, and it's good for consumers.
6: If the chicken nuggets at McDonald's aren't good, those consumers are going to go to Raising Cane's. They're going to go to Chick-fil-A. They're going to go somewhere else.
5: Tom Busby, Bloomberg Radio.
9: Neil and Gaetano.
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9: What do you get the woman who said, I do?
10: Depends. How many years has she put up with you?
9: Hey!
11: He's got a point. Some years it's flowers, sometimes it's a heartfelt card, sometimes it's dinner and a nice bottle of wine.
10: And sometimes, if you really want to say something special,
11: you say it with diamonds.
9: Because diamonds say more than words, right?
10: Exactly. They shout, I love you.
11: And I'd happily marry you all over again.
9: Yep. That's what diamonds say, and I'm pretty sure the only reason they exist is because how much people like me need to say it.
11: Whether it's a quarter carat or 5 carats, the message is the same.
10: She made your life better forever. Tell her with a gift.

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3: And welcome back to Coast, George Norrie with you, along with Heidi Hollis, as we talk about the secret war, a true story about a real alien war and shadow people. Are the aliens battling the shadow people, Heidi, or are they all one and the same?
4: Well, how it was explained to me that these more positive beings, they have actually taken on more of a protective role, I guess is the best way to put it, because how it was how I learned is that it's our war. This is something that these darker beings have their sights on this planet versus others. They've already conquered, and we just happen to be the next one in line. And so the more positive alien beings, they've actually kind of gone to more influencing from the inside out versus the outside in, like the more negative ones would do. So they have been that angel whispering in somebody's ear or encouraging take a left versus a right, trying to open up people's eyes to the threat that's around them. Because I even seen it being in that UFO group early on, the people that were starting to adore the beings that were abusing them. And it was something deeper than just Stockholm syndrome. It was like they were looking to having a kinship with them, having memories surface, and, you know, were they false? Were they real? And they're like, well, they're family, you know, and they, this is just a necessity, a function they're supposed to be doing for these beings. Though I saw the terror, I saw what they were going through. And so with this, operation that was going on with the people, the more positive beings were letting me know and my friend that this blanket of darkness that was being imposed upon the victims was going to hit such a level that I wouldn't be the only one that was experiencing these shadowy figures that I called shadow people and then eventually Hat Man. And I'm like, I couldn't imagine, because I hadn't heard of others experiencing this. But it became clear to me when they said, you're going to start hearing stories of people seeing a gray alien beings or reptilians, and it's going to be a shadow being right next to it. Or they just so happen to experience them in their own home, like they're having alien abductions, and then they're also seeing these shadowy things going past them. And sure enough, that pattern started to emerge. But, you know, there were other signs that I was told to keep an eye out for, that lake monsters would start to surface more and more. And I'm like, what would lake monsters have anything to do with any of it? And I said, well, they also come from a dark source, and that they are essentially the beast written of in the Bible. And I'm like, you know, so many things were being referenced to the Bible by these more positive beings. I was like, I had stepped away from thoughts of the church at that time, George. Yeah. I just wasn't, I wasn't going to church. I was in college. I was busy. I was seeing more things with my own eyes, and it just seemed more real than what was written in the Bible. And here I'm hearing matters of the soul, and I had to stop these beings. I said, hold on, are you telling me you guys are angels? And they said, you know, we've been called a lot of things throughout time. But they didn't say, yes, we're angels, you know. But they spoke of, you know, certain stages of peace, people when they're about to pass, and how they don't just let a person suffer if it's their time. You know, they will help and assist in transferring the soul back to God, you know. So they were part of the light that would help God, and even spoke of Christ Now, I'm somebody who's pretty much walked away from the church, and they're talking about all these things, and it was really difficult for me to try to incorporate and understand. And then they called me out saying, we know that you're not praying like you used to, and you need to, because Jesus is who he says he is. So it was, quite an opposite situation for me. Here I am, part of this UFO group, and all these people had experienced horrific things. And I'm suddenly having these encounters with these beings that it was so positive. It was, just the polar opposite. So it was hard to get these people to understand what I was having was by a faction of beings who were opposing the abducting ones. And these abducting ones that they were now starting to find to be benevolent were not. And then it was encouraged to use the name of Christ in the face of these more negative beings that were abducting, or if there was any confusion as to where their alliance was, you would know by the way they would react to the name of Jesus. And, what a thing to tell people, George. It was quite a point to make with people that were like, give me a break, they're not so bad now. I'm like, now, they abused your children and you, and just the conflict, I understand. It's confusing. You're seeing something nobody is wanting to admit at work, on the job, in your daily life, your spouse,
3: And where did the hybrids fit in here, Heidi?
4: Yeah, so the alien hybrid thing, I was met with one myself, but, George, things are changing. Like, I had a UFO group for 15 years called UFO2U, right? And the hybrid situation, I've been talking to people for decades now about
3: what it is. And explain, Heidi, what a hybrid is to somebody who doesn't
4: know. Yeah, sure. First, a hybrid is something that is half human, half not human, half alien, if you will. And a lot of people today are starting to experience hybrids a lot during their alien abductions. So they have something that looks more human that's handling them. And there's been a handful of people that I've come across more recently who are like, I'm seeing these beings, but when I get out of hand, one of the grays steps forward and they more psychically pin me down versus the hybrid alien. So they're participating at a higher rate. And, I have a certain method that I was taught by these more positive beings on how to bless your space to keep these more negative ones out, or to use the name of Jesus in the face of some of these beings. But here you have something that's half us and half them, and using that against these, a form of human, it was proving to be more difficult. And, but interesting enough, I had one of the people that I was in contact with by the name of Fringe. she hadn't gone through like blessing her space in this certain way that I was taught. But once she did, it was able to create a form of a barrier and to make it more difficult for these beings, even the hybrids, to come. So that was, rewarding to hear, because the challenge is real. These things are upping the ante as far as how they're taking people down. And, I try to tell people, it's like, if these things are so positive, why wait till you go to bed at night and come into your dreams, give you a nightmare, you open your eyes, the nightmare's there, and then you find you can't move. Very similar to what the shadow people are known to do in Hat Man. So, and you could wake up seeing them right side by side. So you could see that they have a lot in common. But if they're good, come in the daytime, introduce themselves, and say, schedule a time even, but they're not. They're coming in the cover of darkness mostly, but not always. Same with the shadow beings and Hat Man. They don't just come at night. So there's something to be said about even their covert operations, So if you think it's so good and positive, and people are getting really, really nasty about it too, George. Like, if somebody says they've had a horrible experience with these beings, they're getting attacked for having their own perception on not appreciating the contact that they're having. I put up an image. I've never had so much static in more recent years. Put up an image with some yucky gray alien beings on one side, reptilians, and literally the horned devil in red skin, right? And on the right side, I had Jesus, people, angels. People were like, oh, you're really putting a bad taste in people's mouths about those beings. You don't know what you're talking about. I'm like, wow, George, the sentiment.
3: They were defending the aliens, huh?
4: Yes, they were defending the devil. And literally, that's the devil I put in the image. Crazy. So it's really hard to have a voice out there. It was starting to get difficult when I was just beginning, but it is full force attacking people for interpreting what they are. And unfortunately, you know, a lot of people, they're opening up themselves to calling out beings and craft to come down. And, you know, when I did it, I didn't know they would respond, George. And I was having more positive experiences. So I think I filtered better that way. But I've had a lot of people, after they've done this exercise to call these craft down, they're having shadow people and poltergeist activity going on all of a sudden, terrible nightmares. And it's, you know, they have to be discerning on what it is they're opening themselves to when they're calling out to anything to come on by. We don't open up our front porch and say, you got a shiny new car? Come on in. You know, you don't know what you're getting. So discernment is really important. And
3: Dr. David Jacobs believes all of this is very nefarious, something very evil behind it. Do you agree with him?
4: You know, it's coming, I think, more clearly now to people that, you know, we've got our government representatives saying, read your Bible in the book of Enoch. I think that's a strong hint to say that a lot of people have studied this and they have a clear understanding that the threat is real. I know David Jacobs' book, The Threat, was, you know, hit a lot of people. And I can't say 100% all of them are evil because I know the experiences that I had, but these beings did not look like any other being I've ever heard of, to be honest. If people were reporting not being experimented on, not having been paralyzed by, then I would probably think differently. But I can't tell you how many times I've had emails from people saying, well, my alien is okay. And I'm like, did they ever do A, B, C, or E, Z? And they're like, well, yes. Okay, then those are not good guys, you know? I do tend to lean towards the majority of the ones that are coming down, infiltrating, impressing themselves on in people's lives in ways that they're not being welcomed to initially. They're not good guys, George. And if they can't handle the name of Jesus, and studies are being done now about that, I love it, that these beings are leaving. They hear that name. Like, really? If that's not a clear sign, I don't know what is. And it's not Christ's consciousness you're saying to them either, George. This is Christ. You say Jesus, not Christ's consciousness. That's another angle that I think is just kind of spreading the light of God, you know, thinly to say we're all Christ, we're all Jesus, we're all, you know, God. I don't understand that. I'm Christian, and I think it's time that people be more straightforward on where they stand, because this is just not the time to grow weak in your faith at all.
3: When you coined the phrase shadow people and hat man,
4: yeah,
3: did you see something very nefarious with that?
4: I did. I lived in a haunted house, so I knew how to discern what's a ghost. But this thing, glowing red eyes, the feeling of hate, like I knew it wanted to kill me, George. It just, with one glance, I could feel it. My soul felt that threat. So, yeah, absolutely. Just straight up.
3: How did you get out of it? How did you get it away?
4: That first time, you know, it blocked my way out of a room, and I literally, it's almost as if something whispered in my ear, don't run, don't swing at this thing, close your eyes, say a prayer, and slowly walk through it, because I was going to pass out, George, otherwise. I didn't know, it was over 6 feet tall, you know, hulking over me, glowing red eyes, solid black, something that I refer to as a head and shoulder shadow. I have like these different ones that I list on my website on what they look like. And I got through it. And people always ask, what did it feel like? I'm like, I was absolutely numb and terrified. I didn't feel anything but terror, but I knew I couldn't let it know how terrifying it was, you know?
3: I have a feeling it knew.
4: Oh, that, yeah, most definitely. And But you know what really loves to pull the fear out of people is the Hat Man. He really wants people to give that to him. I mean, he waits for it. He dresses similarly. It gives that same impression to make sure you know who's responsible for that feeling that you're feeling. He is the devil head. He will admit to being the devil himself and rules over, kind of directs this shadowy presence, these shadow beings that people are seeing. Therefore, the alien beings that are also being led and fed to follow this dark source. I mean, it sounds so ridiculous. I mean, it was a lot to try to tackle as a college kid, George, you know, trying to explain not one, but two phenomena out to the world that, you know, what are you talking about? You named your teddy bear shadow people? No, this threat is coming. And guess what, George? There was something else they told me to watch for, that there would be a new color discovered when things were going to start getting really bad. And hello, George, they have discovered a new color recently.
3: So, what is that color called?
4: Oh, gosh, it's some shade of green. I'd have to look it up. But yeah, I was really stunned to hear about that. And like, here we go. And the lake monsters are surfacing like never before. And, you know, everybody feels something is going on. We've got so much conversation going on when it comes to this topic, and that these are not the good guys that we're dealing with, guys. There's something going on. There's something wrong. We all feel something's wrong. And we just have to be able to discern that. The more positive beings told me that we were given this gut instinct for a reason, to be able to close our eyes and feel what's in front of us, because our eyes will fool us. Reptilians are walking among us and other beings, and we're not figuring it out. And so we have to know what we're having in front of us. And one way to test that is to use the name of Jesus. That's what I was taught. So,
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13: Deadlocked. I'm Deborah Valentine, Fox News. Massachusetts Judge William Sullivan declaring a mistrial in the triple murder trial of Lindsay Clancy. Fox's Brian Yenis with the latest from Plymouth.
14: District Attorney Tim Cruz said this trial was not about the mental health care system. It was about Clancy's three children, Cora, Dawson, and Callan. The state Supreme Court denied a defense emergency appeal to stop the mistrial. Clancy's attorney Kevin Reddington argued the judge should have replaced a lone holdout juror who had doubt but refused to follow the law on reasonable doubt. Reddington says the jury was split 11-1 for acquittal and later blasted that holdout male juror outside court. The DA has not said if they will retry this case, but in the meantime, Lindsay Clancy remains at the psychiatric hospital until that decision is ultimately made.
13: Clancy remains at the Tewksbury Hospital, a state-run medical and psychiatric facility, awaiting a status hearing in the case that is scheduled for September 29th. A one-time gay Christian podcaster from Los Angeles is charged with making repeated social media threats against President Trump.
15: Federal investigators say this anti-Trump activist hailed the White House Correspondents' Dinner shooter as a hero and used his social media platforms to make repeated calls for President Trump to be killed. A federal indictment reads that in March, Benjamin Azariah Southworth posted a video on Instagram and said, "Kill Donald Trump, kill that mother-blanking pedophile in the White House, kill that traitor of the United States Constitution." The federal complaint reads the suspect has a personal website that also sells Kill Trump stickers. He also allegedly posted a video of himself transporting into the Oval Office and raising a knife to the president. Southworth is federally charged with threats against the president, cyberstalking, and harassing communications.
13: Fox's Matt Finn reporting. 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
13: U.S. Central Command has announced that the military has struck multiple Islamic Revolutionary Guard Corps this week, including air defense sites. Fox's Christina Coleman has the story.
20: They say the strikes follow recent attempted attacks by Iran against commercial shipping in the Strait of Hormuz and military service members. This as the U.S. Navy continues to enforce the U.S. blockade against Iran. U.S. Central Command says as of Wednesday, U.S. forces have redirected 86 commercial vessels, disabled three, and boarded two to ensure compliance. It's unclear when this military conflict will end. Meantime, inflation remains a concern for voters as the conflict with Iran pushes diesel prices to a record high.
13: According to the AAA website, the national average for gas prices is at $4.14 a gallon, along with the record high diesel prices. Meanwhile, despite rising gas and flight prices, Americans aren't letting that affect them this Labor Day weekend. Fox's Jonathan Sari reports from Atlanta.
24: With ongoing conflicts in the Middle East driving up the price of jet fuel, AAA says travelers are paying about 2% more for airfare over the Labor Day holiday weekend than they did this time last year, but nearly 20% more for top destinations, such as Seattle and Orlando. Through Monday, the TSA expects to screen 10.1 million passengers, just short of last year's busier-than-usual Labor Day weekend, which reached nearly 10.4 million. If you're driving, you can expect to pay about 94 cents more per gallon than you would have the Friday before Labor Day last year.
13: AAA is also predicting a slight increase in highway traffic compared to last year, with just over 39 million Americans traveling by car for the long holiday weekend. The U.S. job market rebounded in August as employers added a surprising 162,000 jobs. The unemployment rate stayed at 4.1%. I'm Deborah Valentine. This is Fox News.
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27: Mainly clear for tonight, low 58. Sunshine and clouds for tomorrow, high Saturday 73. Tomorrow night, low 58. Sunday, high 71. Labor Day Monday, partial sunshine, high 76. I'm Andy Robb on Rochester's News, Weather and Traffic Station, News Radio WHAM 1180.
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1: Shadow People, The Hat Man, Aliens, Heidi Hollis. We're going to take your calls with Heidi when we come back on Coast to Coast AM. 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
1: And welcome back, George Norrie, along with Heidi Hollis. Heidi, would you say that shadow people and the Hat Man come from other dimensions, or are they coming from other planetary systems?
5: Well, they are interdimensional. And how is explained to me that they have infiltrated other planets, that is something that they've done, but they also are able to manipulate going into spaces. I mean, if you think about the Hat Man and how he can essentially look like a shadowy figure, but then he could also step out and be just as solid as the next person, which is highly disturbing. And same is the case when it comes to different alien beings. So interdimensionally is something that they can exist in as well as this dimension.
1: When Hat Man steps out and becomes more physical, does it still look like the shadowy type it was?
5: He'll have the same form, but you'll be able to see more distinctive, like he wears a three-piece suit. Sometimes people could see a watch on his hip, the buttons on his shirt. So very distinctive, and if they see his skin, generally his eyes are black versus glowing red or not being seen at all when he's in a shadowy form.
1: If you were to see him with his garb on, what time period would you say he might be from?
5: You know, that's hard to decipher for myself. And I was specifically told by these more positive beings not to not to look historically so much, because the presence of it today was so astronomical and so much more important. People do tend to look into historical things so much, and I'll leave that to them as I try to help the people today who are really suffering at the hands of this beast.
1: All right, let's take some calls. Let's start with Ruth in Maryland to get us started. Go ahead, Ruth.
6: Oh, hi, George and Heidi. Thank you for taking my call. And Heidi, first of all, I have to tell you something kind of funny about your cartoons. You know I'm the one that loves your cartoons. I'm waiting for you to put a book out on them. A couple weeks ago, I had to see my primary doctor, and he was really freaking out on me about my weight, and so I had to try to distract him. So I pulled out, I brought my Coast book along with me, and I pulled out my book, and I had made some copies of your cartoons and pasted them in my book and showed it to him.
5: I love it. I've thought about you about that. I'm going to stay true to that. TheOutlandersComic.com, if people don't know what she's referencing. But I have thought about you. I updated the website and at the Outlanders Comic on Instagram as well. It's picking up, so I'm going to stay true.
6: Okay. Thank you, Heidi. My question for you is about residual energy. I would like to know how long the residual energy stays, especially after a person dies, especially if they died in that place. Because I had a neighbor across from me that was pretty mean, pretty evil. He was always yelling and cussing and screaming and threatening at me all the time because of my dog barking. Don't even bark all day. And he was very, very mean. But right before he died, he came up to me in the laundry room and apologized to me and for everything. And I forgave him. And he also confessed to me. He confessed that he was an assassin. And I just listened. I didn't ask any questions. But so we did have a closure there, but he died about maybe 2 weeks after that. I actually think he froze to death because his door was open all night long. But somebody now, his sister gave the camper to somebody else, and that man's been living in it for a year. He's had a little bit of issues in it, and sometimes he's felt like somebody's trying to push him. But so anyway, I was just wondering, after the person dies, if they had like a lot of evil with them, where do the evil spirits, go? Do you think there might be still some residual energy there? And how long does it take residual energy? Like, how long can it stay there?
5: Mm-hmm. I get to only talk on such superficial, like, elements of the shadow people and the things that happen along with them. And I'm glad you asked this because it lets me dig in a little bit deeper. I was told other things. And when somebody is essentially listening to this darker sourced deities or beings, or having them infiltrate their lives, not willingly always either, people are being abducted and having these assaults going on and shadow beings being in their lives, when they go to cross over, these beings get a hold of them. And unfortunately, they trap the souls in locations. And you'll often hear of, on these EVPs, electronic voice phenomena, they'll say, you'll hear different spirits saying, "Oh, he's coming." And warning other people, that are living in the home. It's Hat Man that they're talking about. So Hat Man traps souls. Shadow people trap and gather souls. So when you talk about a haunted location or you feel that darkness, unfortunately, that's them. So, yeah, and I don't know the timing. My understanding, what they're trying to do and feeding off from these souls, it's horrific. It's as bad as you can imagine. Like, the enslavement goes up a notch when they cross over, if they've been listening to the darker side of things. And again, this is stuff that I learned a long time ago by these beings. So it's important to get rid of them while you're in this physical form. We are more powerful when we're here and being able to make our choices and decisions, where these things are not accessing us as easily. So,
1: Heidi, do you know if anybody's been killed by a shadow person or Hat Man?
5: pretty certain. I've had a lot of people who have, been met with him threatening, Hatman threatening to want to kill them. And they wake up in the hospital strapped down and they're being told they attempted to kill themselves. And they're like, no, he showed up. He did this. I mean, and of course they don't sound believable. But then some of these people have woken up from their so-called suicide attempt, and Hatman is their first visitor at the side of their bed saying how he was so close to having them. So I absolutely believe that he's been responsible for a lot of deaths, people that haven't gotten back to me. People that, one of his favorite things to do is to take his fist and punch it in people's chests and pull their, tug on their soul to try to yank them out after they've gotten to such a height of fear. It's horrific. So
1: what made it so evil?
5: I wish I could understand, exactly the origin of this. I don't want to understand why it's the way it is, but the origin of it, it's just been made clear to me. There is a dark source of things where these things have come from. And just like, you know, greedy people that want the land, they want the power. Is this the force that opposed God that's been written of? Hatman himself will say that is the case. This battle, this secret war, has been raging for a long time. And unfortunately, it's happening in the privacy of people's homes before we see it in the skies as it's written of in the Bible. But we have to believe people when they say, you know, I just fought for my life. This thing tried to kill me, and give the support. And you know, we can't wish for the end to come so soon when we're going to lose so many people that are absolutely being assaulted. So
1: let's go to Billy in Glendale, California. Hi, Billy. Go ahead.
7: Hey, George, brother. Good to talk to you again. Heidi, good evening. Look, I'm 45 years old. I'm part Apache Native American. I've been dealing with shadow beings since I was 3 years old in 1984. I have tried rebuking so many shadows in the names of Jesus many times. It never worked. It made them stronger, in fact. Then when I was 14 years old, I finally got done with Christianity. I started practicing the occult. I've been openly talking about shadow beings since 1995 when I was 14. Now, long story short, I've also found out in talking to other cultures, not every shadow being is even the same thing. Some of them are even nature spirits. Long story short, I still live with my father. His crazy, you know, born-again Christian friend is now living with us. She's been seeing the Hat Man around my house lately, but what's funny is that Hat Man doesn't bother stepping to me.
5: Yeah. You know, I have to tell you, sometimes, you know, these things, yeah, they'll back off if you're doing what they'd like you to do. Not that you are necessarily, but if they feel that you're vibing with them, they're fine. They don't need to be bullies your way. But you know, a lot of people, I've heard that many times, people that have been abducted, like, oh, Heidi, I use the name of Christ. It didn't work. And you know, even with these shadow beings, I tell people, you know, they get you paralyzed into these situations for a reason. So you can't evoke these certain, names in the way that you're hoping to, because you're in such fear. That's why it's important to bless your space. I have the method free on my website under the help section. It's a process to protect you while your guard is down, and you have to do it yourself. Having other people doing it, it's not as effective. And I tell people too, unless you're, you know, of a certain belief system or being Native, using sage, it doesn't generally work unless you are of that culture. So it's so important to do that. So I get it. I understand it's a struggle. Doesn't mean that you're, you know, have rotten tendencies or are absolutely related to something negative, you know, but we can all be influenced, you know, terribly or in a certain way where they might see more in common with us than we would like. So protect yourself at all cases.
1: How, Heidi, would you say that there are some aliens that are good?
5: Most definitely. Like the ones I had a lot of contact with, But they are not the ones that I've seen anywhere, depicted anywhere in any case that I've come across. But yes, there are. But not these grays, not that have ever abused you, not once abused you. Not these reptilians, not these Nordics that are directing anything to be done against you either. There's a line. And I think we know that line. We can't make it up for, you know, because it feels better. It's where you can sleep at night. If they've abused you once, this is not a good thing. So
1: let's go to first time caller, Julie in the state of Florida. Hello, Julie.
8: Hi. I have always wondered. I have a really odd story happened to my brother and I in about 1983. Before the internet, we didn't understand what was happening. I woke up one night and saw Hat Man standing in my doorway.
1: Ooh.
8: And of my bedroom. And, of course, I was hysterical. And at first I was kind of frozen, but then I just started, like, shaking my husband, like, somebody's in here, somebody's in here. And about the time my husband woke up, he disappeared. And the light, the blackness was so thick that he blocked the light from the street light that shined in my living room through the sliding glass door. And I mean, it went from totally blacking that out to then the light was there. And he didn't have any eyes or anything, but I felt him just staring at me.
5: Right. Right. And it's an absence of light is how people describe him.
8: Yeah.
1: What do they want, Heidi? Why do they come in somebody's room?
5: Believe it or not, they're sizing up the person. He typically is more attracted to people who are gifted, even if they're, you know, musically talented, things like that. Like people who are more aware of their surroundings or can probably see them more likely than the next person. They are essentially trying to stop the evolution of mankind and their awarenesses. And it sounds ridiculous, but that is what their goal is, and to not just limit our abilities, but to gather our souls and to feed off from the fear that they cause. It's ancient, it's old, and again, I have no understanding of this until these things being brought to my awareness with these more positive beings, and also recalling before I was born, as strange as that sounds, but it's story I've been speaking of for decades now.
1: Let's go to Steve in New York. Welcome to the program, Steve.
9: Hey. Give me a minute to clear my throat.
1: Okay.
9: When you don't talk for a while.
5: Right.
9: You have allergies.
5: Mm-hmm.
9: This happens.
1: You okay?
9: Okay. I don't denigrate any of your guests. I don't never want to speak ill about any of your guests. And
1: well,
9: I'm not going to. I respect them all. But I do have a question. I'm not
1: right.
9: a Christian.
1: Sure.
9: I've had experience with a lot of things. I mean, I've actually met grays. I've actually met angels. I've been abducted. I've gone through a lot. I mean, I got chased by a UFO through Vermont. I'm going back to Vermont to do some dowsing and prospecting today. And hopefully I'll have another encounter. But they never talk to me about Jesus. I'm not a Christian. Why is that?
1: Why do you think, Heidi?
5: Why would the beings not speak to you about Jesus? I didn't hear if these were more positive experiences that you had or not, but I haven't heard this happening very often in general. I don't know why that was for myself. Perhaps they knew I was someone that wouldn't sit idly by and just let it be. I instead took to telling the world as best as I could because of the importance of it. And I also, you know, there's so much to my story and layered because I had visions and I had experiences outside of this lifetime that has kind of come full circle. I wrote in The Secret War that these beings kept referring to me as family. And I was like, why do you keep saying that? And they said, well, you know, your soul is not human. It's not like a regular human's. And you needed to be altered a little bit through something they called timing. And I'm like, what? And that kind of brought me full circle to where I am today, having written the book called The Anomalies, where I found that I have physical anomalies that were done through timing in my development. And there's no explanation for it. I've had scientists look at it up and down. So I think there's a reason behind why things happen in our lives for some and not for others. And it's not that, you know, I think we all have certain paths, and mine was just different from perhaps yours and where you're at with things. But, you know, we're all unique, I guess.
1: Heidi, which would you like to avoid, the shadow person or the hat man, if you had a choice?
5: Oh, hat man is the worst. I mean, he will tell you he's the devil himself. I don't think anybody in their right mind would want something that's the equivalent to the devil and claiming to be the devil and makes you feel like you're looking at the devil, that you would want that in your life, because he's difficult to get rid of. But you know what? People that are not religious or not into certain things, I'm like, well, if you've met this thing and you feel such evil at that level, you better hope and pray there's something that could oppose that force. And the only force I know is Jesus.
1: We're going to come back in a moment with Heidi Hollis, whose website is linked up at coasttocoastam.com, and take final questions with her. 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
5: News. I'm Roxanne Evans. Massachusetts mistrial. 7 days of deliberations and jurors in the Lindsey Clancy murder trial remain deadlocked over one holdout juror. Her attorney wanted the juror removed, but that failed then.
6: The defense also lost a last-minute appeal to Massachusetts' highest court, clearing the way for a mistrial to be declared.
5: Fox's Chanley Painter. A status hearing will now be held September 29th. A bombshell report released on former Labor Secretary Lori Chavez de Remer. It described drinking on the job and misuse of government resources. A stronger than expected jobs report.
7: They announced 162,000 jobs, new jobs.
5: The president announcing the numbers. The unemployment rate held steady at 4.1%. 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
8: Mainly clear for tonight, low 58. Sunshine and clouds for tomorrow, high Saturday 73. Tomorrow night, low 58. Sunday, high 71. Labor Day Monday, partial sunshine, high 76. I'm Andy Robb on Rochester's News, Weather and Traffic Station, News Radio Wham 1180.
9: This is a Bloomberg Money Minute. There's a chicken nuggets war going on right now.
10: If you operate a fast food restaurant chain today, you have to have higher quality chicken than you did 10 years ago because the consumer is not really going to accept it because they have so many really good options out there.
9: That's Jonathan Mays, editor-in-chief of Restaurant Business, who says the goal is to get more young diners who eat a lot of nuggets and their families in the door. That's why hamburger giant McDonald's
11: get 10 tender juicy chicken
9: nuggets. Just brought back its spicy McNuggets this past week. While over at Burger King,
12: Crown Nuggets are back at Burger King, and you're never too late.
9: After hearing diner complaints that their nuggets were rubbery and tasteless, just introduced a new and improved version. Now, May says this is good for the chains because chicken costs less than half what beef costs, and it's good for consumers.
10: If the chicken nuggets at McDonald's aren't good, those consumers are going to go to Raising Cane's. They're going to go to Chick-fil-A. They're going to go somewhere else.
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13: Neil and Gaetano.
14: Yes, Marco?
13: What do you get the woman who said, I do?
14: Depends. How many years has she put up with you?
13: Hey!
15: He's got a point. Some years it's flowers, sometimes it's a heartfelt card, sometimes it's dinner and a nice bottle of wine.
14: And sometimes, if you really want to say something special,
15: you say it with diamonds.
13: Because diamonds say more than words, right?
14: Exactly. They shout, I love you.
15: And I'd happily marry you all over again.
13: Yep. 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

0: We'll take final calls with her when we come back in a moment on Coast to Coast AM. Have you signed up yet to become a Coast Insider? A great deal. And folks, it's only 15 cents a day.
1: I love being a Coast Insider. 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I can always have my shows. I download them on my podcast and never miss a thing. And every show, I learn at least one thing.
2: Hey, this is Buck. I'm a Coast to Coast Insider, and I'll tell you what. It's a great thing for me. Here in West Virginia, we get inundated with snow. But it doesn't matter as long as we have our provisions. I've got 5 years of Coast to Coast programs to play.
0: There are a couple of ways to sign up. 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Right at the top of the homepage, it says Insider. 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Makes a great Christmas gift, too. 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And through the app, you can sign up to be an insider. 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
6: 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I ordered it within 1 week. 1 week, my coughing had stopped. since I've taken the carnivora. Everyone that would come into our store would say, "What happened? 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I told them what I'm doing, and they said, "Well, what's it doing that it stopped that coughing?" I said, "I can't answer that. It just stopped it."
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2: And welcome back to Coast, George Norrie with you along with Heidi Hollis. Heidi, what do you think your mission was when you disclosed Shadow Person and Hat Man?
3: Well, I mentioned earlier that I had a flash of my memory returning my past life, like before I was ever born, actually, and agreeing to come and warn people of the threat of these demonic creatures and how they would be imposing on people's souls and how they were connected to this whole alien conversation. So a lot of it came from the contact that I had with the alien being, but then a lot of it came from memories, and it was kind of profound. It changed my whole idea of everything I had to do in this life. So I knew that I had to do that part, and I thought I had a really good understanding of what I came here for, only to have my world flipped upside down with the revelation of finding that my physical self, my body, was truly, it was made differently. And I, you know, you hear things and you experience things, but you don't really let it sink in until you get scientists to help you understand that, you know, sometimes when we experience these things, they seem so profound, and as time passes, they seem less real, but we don't have all the answers. I didn't have all the answers, and I feel like I'm starting all over again in letting people know that God is real. Miracles are real. I learned that with myself, with what I tried for 5 years to disprove of having stigmata, a congenital form of it that I've never heard of. I mean, I wasn't raised to understand that Catholic thinking and categorizing of such a thing. So now I understand it wasn't just to warn people, but also to bring people more towards their faith than anything, because the reality is God is more powerful and the light is stronger, and, you know, we're going to win in the end. The dark things are getting desperate and acting up, but, you know, Jesus is showing up to people all over the world and the places that we would never guess. And, you know, I'm sitting here as some kind of example. I hope that, you know, Jesus and God can manifest any kind of miracle that they would like. So,
2: and stigmata, to those who don't know, are the wounds of Christ.
3: Yes. Yeah. And when I was told this by a Vatican scholar, I wasn't in the belief of what they were trying to tell me. I had to really dig deep, and it took literally a Shroud of Turin researcher and Ray Boucher of the Collins Elite conversation, and being met with CIA scientists and other scientists to help me really grasp that I was sitting as an outlier of what it is to be human. And here all these years ago, I was told this by these positive beings who spoke of Christ, that they had a hand in making sure that whatever it was that was on me would come to the surface at a time when it was supposed to. So here I sit, you know, having to bend the knee because I was my biggest skeptic on this. And it's been a humbling experience, George, to say the least.
2: To be sure. John in Indiana, you're up next, John. Go ahead.
4: Are you there?
2: Yep.
4: Excellent. George, first of all, thank you for having my call. I appreciate that. And then,
2: thank you.
4: Absolutely, sir. Heidi, Hat Man, thank you for having an open dialogue on that. I've not ever really heard anyone talk about it. I want to tell you about an experience and ask you a question.
3: Sure.
4: Maybe about 2010, I woke up in the middle of the night and there was the light coming into the room was completely inverse. Everything was like the lights had been switched out for black lights. And I'm very confused looking around. What is happening, right? At the end of my bed stood the gentleman in the three-piece suit, top hat, had a cane, cigar. I said, what is going on? And he comes to me and says, you're going to work for me. He said, you're going to be in charge of my military for approximately 1,000 years. And I was like, oh, this is the craziest thing I've ever seen. And he touched me, and I had like It was like touching an electric fence, but more powerful. I had the most energy raging in my body that you could ever imagine, like just outrageous. I said, oh, this is insane. And he grabbed my arm and pinned him above my head and said, agree to work for me. And it scared me, so I said, I'd rather die than work for you. And at that point, I set up, the light went back to normal, and everything was just regular again. And someone once upon a time had told me maybe 5 years ago that that was a gentleman named Baron Samedi. What are your thoughts? What are your experiences with that?
3: I don't know that name, but I'll tell you, that was the right answer that you gave him. You know, I tell people, he's told others similar things, like, you know, such a person would die for me and do these. He tries to encourage and get it in your head, like, this is what you're going to do. Well, if that were the case, then he wouldn't have to convince you, right? I mean, he has to do a whole lot of talking, a whole lot of convincing, and a whole lot of army, you know, beings coming your way to try to make something stick. It's like, if you're that powerful, just do it, dude. But I would not tempt him. Don't say that to him, because he is powerful. But, you know, these things have to get an element of permission, and that's why he was trying to get it out of you, and you denied it. So good for you. And I get so angry when I hear of these approaches, and they're so abrupt. He'll do this to children. He's done this to toddlers, for crying out loud. And it makes me so angry. And I want people like yourself to know that he's not going to win. He's desperate. He wants to get as many people as he can to take his hat, quite literally, to wear his cape, his trench coat. And now people are seeing others that look like, you know, a hat man, but it's not him. You know, I've had redhead with freckles, you know, guy showing up, and I'm like, yeah, he's training. He's training people. But you do not have to accept it. And it's, you know, call out to his opposing force. That is Christ. That is the only force. That is the only person that I know as a chunk of God and Christ that could go up against something so evil. And you heard him talk about an army. What army is he talking about? These negative abducting beings that have been conquered already by him, and these shadowy beings. And there's also a grim reaper looking type of being. And there's also these little hooded looking creatures that are aliens. They're not shadow people. Shadow people don't wear clothes. So, you know, keep up the good fight. Don't be convinced. You know, anybody hearing this, do not be convinced of anything these things try to impress upon you. And as someone that I know, I was sent here to say these things, as odd as that sounds, it is what it is. And, you know, I'm praying and hoping that people get that message.
2: Let's go to Mayette in New York. Hello, Mayette.
5: Thank you so much, George and Heidi. Always interesting. I experienced, this was some years ago, I wish I had journaled it so I could have known exactly when it happened, but I was washing dishes in the kitchen, which is next to my foyer and hall, and all, just from my side right vision, it was like this big male character with like a black cloak. And as soon as I saw it from the side, he disappeared. He also seemed to have like a wide brim type hat. You know, that was kind of spooky, and lucky it hasn't happened again. But I have two questions, and I'll listen over the air. First of all, what do you think about the long ancient Faustian bargain, alleged making deals with the devil to get some particular result or something desired, and even Robert Johnson and his deal to be able to play the guitar in a splendid way. And the second question is, I think I probably heard about it through Coase for sure, going back to the Art Bell days, and I had access to a Theosophist library, and I came across the concept of the archons. And so I'd like to know what your thoughts are, your definition, because they seem to be all about and very negative and archetypal type of negative creatures, and how the Archons might relate to the Secret War. Okay, and I'll listen over the air. Thank you to both of you.
2: Take the deal with the devils first, Heidi.
3: Yeah, the deal with the devil. I mean, that is an old understanding among a lot of different people that are hoping to become something in anything. I think it's real. I think that a lot of people have fallen for that, and then people who have actually achieved what they wanted to encourage the next person because they think they're going to get extra bonus points for bringing the next person along, and then it's the next one. And what are we hearing more and more today? It's like how there's these secret ritualistic things going on in Hollywood and the music industry, and how everything is truly about that. And it's so disturbing. I don't think it's just a rumor. There's too many people that are admitting to this going on. So it's disturbing. So yeah, I do believe that's happening. And as far as the type of beings that you're talking about,
2: Archons.
3: Yeah, the mythological beings. I was told that there's a lot of titles and a lot of things that we attribute to the same notion of evil. And I was told whatever sits on the left side that, you know, vibes in a certain manner, they're all of the same cloth, you know, like this is just what they are. They could take on different forms and different names from different cultures and understandings. But if it feels negative, walks negative, and does negative things, it's evil. So I just throw it all underneath that same category in this secret war. So,
2: all right, next up, Adam's in Mississippi. Hello, Adam, go ahead.
6: Hey, George. Hey, Heidi. Okay, do you believe Freddy Krueger, Michael Myers, Jason Voorhees, and possibly Frankenstein is what could be based on what you're saying is the Hat Man?
3: I think there is an archetype that's being portrayed, and it's not like he just started showing up because I started talking about him. I honestly didn't know that he had prior to my talking about him, but I've heard many people who have told me, you know, he's been coming around here and, you know, for 40, 50 years, so that beats me. So I think that people that are, again, that are gifted, that are artistic minded, these things tend to show up to them. So the people who write these books, these movies and all that, definitely, I think that this presence, this thing that just never dies and is always coming at you, coming in your nightmares, Freddy Krueger, I mean, that is so clear. I did hear a rumor that the creator of that had experienced Hat Man or knew of Hat Man somehow. So I don't think it's a coincidence. I think it's definitely in line with what they probably were in touch with or experienced themselves.
2: First time caller Angel is with us in Olympia, Washington. Hello, Angel.
7: Hello. Hi, thank you guys for having my call.
2: Of course.
7: So, Heidi, what you're saying about the gray race and the Nordics and the reptilians, completely valid feeling. However, if you think about the fact, I don't know if you've heard of Tim Tactical. He's been on the show as a guest. What he says, and it just rings so true to me that I have to call and make this point. The gray species that we call the grays are actually a conscious species, conscious collective of a certain species that has made these little puppet bodies that we see as gray, quote unquote, aliens. However, they sell them to other races because those bodies are so adjustable here on Earth. They're able to come down and, you know, weather the environment pretty much. And so not all of the grays are the same, you know, and reptilians also, from what they have communicated to some certain members of, you know, the following of Tim, I want to say. I don't know. We're just people who are looking for a bigger, better truth in a different way, mm-hmm. in a pure way. And the reptilian, a certain race of reptilians have reached out and said it's very offensive to them how, you know, is the human race sees them as these ugly, evil creatures, because there are as many different reptilians as there are, even more, as there are species here on this earth. Mm-hmm. So, you know, and this particular group was saying that most of us are funny, you know, fun-loving, caring individuals. And so, you know, I wanted to bring that up since, you know, collective consciousness here on Earth is all affecting each and every one of us. We agree, in a sense, to how our reality is. We share that reality.
3: Oh, no, I hear you. I've met people that have said my grays are nice. You know, they've cracked jokes and, you know, things like that. But the thing is, if they've abused, you know, I've met positive reptilians. I mean, there are different types, but for the most part, they're not the good guys that are coming around.
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9: Jury reaches an impasse. I'm Roxanne Evans, Fox News. The judge in the Massachusetts trial declared a mistrial today after the jury failed again to reach a verdict in Lindsay Clancy's court case for strangling her three young children to death, something she admitted. Fox's Brian Yanis outside the courthouse in Plymouth.
10: After 40 hours of deliberations over 6.5 days, this jury delivered a final note saying that with a heavy heart, they could not reach a unanimous decision as to whether Lindsay Clancy was criminally responsible for killing her three children. Clancy's attorney, Kevin Reddington, filed an emergency appeal to the state's Supreme Judicial Court to try to stop today's mistrial declaration. It was denied. Reddington claimed the judge should have investigated and replaced a lone male juror who Reddington says was identified in a jury note as someone who had doubt but refused to follow the law on reasonable doubt. Reddington said the jury was split 11-1 in favor of acquitting Clancy.
9: Prosecutors must decide whether to try Clancy again. Meantime, she does remain at a psychiatric hospital. A watchdog report alleges President Trump's former labor secretary drank on the job, misused funds, and oversaw a toxic work environment.
11: A report from the Labor Department's Office of Inspector General alleges former labor secretary Lori Chavez Dreamer engaged in an inappropriate relationship with a member of her security detail and repeatedly directed staff to perform personal tasks on government time. It also accuses her of inappropriately combining personal and official travel, of violating the department's alcohol policies, and failing to report gifts. The report cites more than 500 documents, images, and videos, and includes interviews with dozens of current and former department staffers. Kristen Goodwin, Fox News.
9: Chavez Dreamer resigned in April. 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
9: The U.S. announces more sanctions as it keeps up economic pressure on Iran.
16: The U.S. Treasury accuses a Turkish financial institution of knowingly offering banking services to Iranian financial entities, including those already under U.S. sanctions, specifically enabling Iran to transfer oil revenues from China to Turkey, allowing them to then be converted to cash and gold. The new sanctions on Golden Global Investment Bank are part of Operation Economic Outcast, aiming to sever Iran's financial lifelines. But the Trump administration has faced questions on how much pressure there can be if sanctions don't apply to key U.S. trading partners, China and India. Last week, the U.S. targeted the operations of an Egyptian bank in the United Arab Emirates, but stopped short of sanctions. Lisa Brady, Fox News.
9: U.S. Central Command announced that the military struck multiple Islamic Revolutionary Guard Corps this week, including air defense sites.
17: They say the strikes follow recent attempted attacks by Iran against commercial shipping in the Strait of Hormuz and military service members. This as the U.S. Navy continues to enforce the U.S. blockade against Iran. U.S. Central Command says as of Wednesday, U.S. forces have redirected 86 commercial vessels, disabled three, and boarded two to ensure compliance. It's clear when this military conflict will end. Meantime, inflation remains a concern for voters as the conflict with Iran pushes diesel prices to a record high.
9: New York police shot and killed a man who climbed onto the Brooklyn Bridge, refusing to drop a knife and come down. Police say the man told officers he wanted to die. After nearly an hour, he moved toward officers and they opened fire. He later died at the hospital. One person is dead, 11 others missing after a mudslide in eastern China. It followed days of torrential rain brought by tropical cyclone Sadel. I'm Roxanne Evans, and this is Fox News.
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19: Mainly clear for tonight, low 58. Sunshine and clouds for tomorrow, high Saturday 73. Tomorrow night, low 58. Sunday, high 71. Labor Day Monday, partial sunshine, high 76. I'm Andy Robb on Rochester's News, Weather and Traffic Station, News Radio WHAM 1180.
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2: Open lines tonight on Coast to Coast, and as we begin most open lines with Ask George, Tom is here to explain what it is, and then Ask Me.
3: Well, you know, one of the great things about open lines, it's one of my favorites, and I know it's millions of people's favorite, is because you can really say anything you want, whatever's on your mind. So Ask George is something we came up with where, George, you can kind of say what's on your mind based on questions that people submit to you.
2: That's right.
3: So each open lines, we fire off like three of them at you. If you're ready, tell me.
2: I'm ready.
3: All righty. Michael in Connecticut. He says, people are acting stranger than ever lately. Why do you think this is?
2: There's something in the air, Tom. You're absolutely right about that. We've talked about that before. There is something around this planet that is making people act whacked out much more than I've ever seen in a long, long time. People have always acted strange. But there's something going on. I don't know what it is, whether it's the devil or evil influence, but they're just acting strange.
3: You think it's boredom?
2: So no, they just like act weird? I don't think it's boredom. It's something else. Something making them mad, upset, mean. It's crazy.
3: It's definitely there. Let's go to Sheila in Texas. She wants to know your take on colors. How do we know all people see the same ones?
2: Well, we don't. For example, if you're blind, what does the color red look like to you if you've never seen it before, or blue or green? I think colors have a lot to do with your eyesight, your vision, but what the mind perceives it to be.
3: Yeah, that's absolutely true, because you could say, what a pretty flower. Look at that yellow flower, and you might not see it as my yellow. Let's go to Corinne in Alabama. What language would you like to speak that you don't?
2: I speak a little Spanish. I speak a little Arabic. I speak a little English.
3: No, which one would you like to speak that you don't?
2: Well, I'm getting to that.
3: Oh, sorry about that. Go ahead.
2: Probably French.
3: Why?
2: Parlez-vous français? I think it's a classy language.
3: All right, fair enough. Folks, that is Ask George. You can email your questions to askgeorge@coasttocoastam.com, and we just filter through them all the time. We just might ask yours on the air.
2: And when we come back, we begin open lines with you on Coast to Coast AM. 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
2: And welcome back to Coast, George Norrie with you. Open line time, and let's go to the phones. Suzanne's with us in Minneapolis. Welcome to the program. You had a shooting out there, Suzanne. How's everybody else?
0: Yeah, I mean, I think it has to do with what you were talking about, how people are acting strange and things are weird. And I really think it has to do with the energy of the president that we have. We have kind of an angry president, and so we pick up on that energy.
2: Now, I think there's something bigger than that, too, Suzanne. I mean, we've had presidents up and down. There's something looming over the planet. I don't know what it is, but it's just some kind of evil. Don't you feel that?
0: Well, no, because I always think positive, and I just think it's a... I think that we're changing. You know, they always told me it's going to get worse before it gets better. And we're just going through the worst part, but I do think that things are going to get a lot better in the future.
2: You had a reading this week from one of our guests. How do you think it was?
0: Oh, where she said that I didn't have a sense of humor, or I needed to have more of a humor?
2: Yeah, what did you think?
0: Well, I have a really good sense of humor, so I didn't agree with it, but I do think she knows what she's... You know, I thought she was good, but I just, you know, it's really hard to do readings on the air like that when you're, you know what I mean?
2: Well, and we don't give them a lot of time to do in-depth.
0: Exactly.
2: Because there's so many people that call in.
0: Exactly. I got the feeling she was really good. I just thought that she was rushed and but no, I have a sense of humor and I, you know, I'm... using it in my writing, so...
2: All right, tell me a joke.
0: What do you call a man with no arms and no legs?
2: What do you call that?
0: Bob.
2: Unbelievable. Thanks, Suzanne. I guess you do have a sense of humor. Mike in Denver, take it away, Michael.
6: George, so great to be with you tonight. How are you?
2: Good, Mike. Mike, have you heard from Cornelius at all?
6: I have not. It's been a few months, actually. I hope he's doing okay. Have you heard, has anyone heard from him recently at the show? Or
2: no, nothing. We did a wellness check with him with the Alexandria Police Department. I even called the police department, and they knew of him. They were at his house. He's okay physically. But they said something about he had phone issues.
6: Yeah.
2: But you would think that he would expect somehow to find a way to make a call to let us know he's okay.
6: Yeah, absolutely. Well, you know, he knows that, you know, we're always here for him. And if he ever needs help with getting a charger or getting his phone set up, I would certainly be willing, more than willing, to send that out to him. And he always knows that he has friendship with me and you and everyone. So Cornelius, if you're listening, we love you, and you know my door is always open, of course. But yeah, it's strange, but I hope he's doing okay too, and I'll definitely try to call him after the show, George. But yeah, you know, I can't believe it is already Labor Day weekend. Can you believe that?
2: It's crazy times. And we're live Monday, by the way. Thanks for bringing that up, Mike.
6: Yeah, and I know that's something you hold in such high regard, is, you know, being here for holidays for us. And it means a lot because, you know, actually kind of what I was going to bring up tonight about the Save AM Radio Act, you know, there's a lot of people out there that are isolated that don't really have a lot of form of community. And it's so interesting that you brought up, you know, talking about how, you know, people are so on edge and different. And, you know, I just think that it's such a lack of common courtesy these days. You know, people don't have common courtesy the way they used to, you know, even when I was growing up, or I'm sure when you were growing up in the 60s or 70s, George, and, you know, you think with all this technology, you know, it replaces that human communication, right? So whereas people would used to go out into the community and meet people and talk and have conversations, now they're staring at a phone. Now they're on a video game. Now they're on a social media app. And it takes away that human connection and that common courtesy. And I think it is a big issue. And I think it is a contributing factor, a systemic, you know, factor to why so many people, you know, are on edge and are acting strangely these days. And it seems like it's only getting worse, right? You have AI coming into the picture. You have so many other things at play. And it's going to be an interesting coming decade, I think. And I heard something the other day. It's like, you know, sometimes talking about how time goes by faster or slower, sometimes, you know, a decade feels like a day and a day can feel like a decade. And it just seems like time is going a lot faster lately. But hey, George, what I was going to bring up tonight about this Save AM Radio Act. So it's called, you've talked about it on the show before. It's called the AM Radio for Every Vehicle Act. And Congress, so Congress is actually moving the AM Radio for Every Vehicle Act toward a House floor vote. So House Majority Leader Steve Scalise is scheduled consideration during the week of September 14th. Obviously, the AM Radio for Every Vehicle Act would require automakers to maintain AM radio access in new vehicles without charging consumers extra. And the scheduled vote represents a significant development for broadcasters that have spent years lobbying Congress for this. And, you know, the interesting thing about this, George, this is really a bipartisan effort because, you know, both Democrats and Republicans in Congress want this law to pass. They want, you know, AM radio to be instituted for people that are isolated, that don't have it. And also, I think the larger issue here is about saving AM radio, because you think if AM radio is eliminated from every new vehicle, that would cut the audience in half. AM radio would be severely diminished. And, you know, AM radio, as we know, it would be gone. And so this is, I think, a larger effort here for the people that don't want this bill to pass. They just want to get rid of AM radio. And that's kind of unfortunate because, you know, people say, well, AM radio is just old and we just need to get rid of it. But that's not true because it reaches people in emergencies. It covers the entire country for people, you know, older people that may be isolated, that don't have any other, you know, form of connection. I just think it's a really important vote coming up on September 14th. And yeah, I just wanted to kind of get your thoughts on that as well.
2: Well said, Michael. We're on some great AM stations that go all over the country. You're absolutely right. And we need to protect our AM radio. We need to protect FM. We need to protect radio in general. But AM is important. It's been a staple since the beginning of time, practically, and we need it. So, folks, do whatever you can to protect AM radio as well. Aaron in Tempe, Arizona is with us. Hello, Aaron.
7: Hey, George, thanks for taking my call tonight.
2: Sure thing. How you been?
7: Been all right. I wanted to talk about a few synchronicities that have been happening to me with along the path of me looking for a different type of work. And it's really cool how these things happen. And it's probably happened to you or maybe some other people out there. Well, not only did I get one of Josh P. Warren's, you know, newest wishing machines, and I attribute some of these things to that. I've never worked with one of those little things before, but
2: great gadget, isn't it?
7: It's really cool, and I'm a real intuitive and empathic person, and so I believe in good things happening to you and things that happen from out of nowhere that show you that you're on the right path, right? So not only did I discover a new path to go to, you know, a new industry and job to get into out of, I would say I've had like six different interviews or hiring events to go to in
2: That's
7: the local
2: great.
7: Area.
2: That's super.
7: That's really cool. And it's most times, you know, things don't line up that much with you know, anybody looking for something different to get into. But I found information and a clear path to get into the security industry, like unarmed work. And so in my area here, not only are those jobs all over the place and there's always demand for it and they pay really well, it gives me a chance to, you know, I have a whole path laid out before me and I'm going to go for it. And so
2: what's your wish here? And if you had that one wish to get that job, what would that be?
7: I would make it easy. I wouldn't be so strict, but I would have a broad wish of finding something that fits my needs and my wants in the most perfect way.
2: Which would be what? Which would be what? What kind of job?
7: Well, I'm leaning towards the security industry right now because that's something I haven't done before, and I've looked at the opportunities around town here, and you know they're really abundant. I'm like, I could totally do something like that, so I'm going to go for it. And
2: all right, good for you. There's all kinds of security jobs out there where you could be a security guy in a building. Or other things as well. Texted tweets. Tom, you have something for us?
3: Yeah, speaking of security, Jason in North Carolina wants to know why you think certain people commit crimes when they know consequences will be horrible once caught.
2: Because they have mental illness issues, they were raised bad, they just have no conscience. There's a lot of different reasons for that.
3: Yeah, those are all good reasons. I think I agree with those.
2: You know, it's also baffling to me that people who commit murders or mass shootings always end up getting killed themselves or committing suicide.
3: You know,
2: you would think that they would know this going in, but they don't care.
3: I'm going to tell you something. Crime is so... My dad was a cop in the 60s.
2: In L.A., right?
3: Yeah. And he grew to go on to be a sergeant. And he told me when I was really little, I remember him saying he never drew his gun. Like
2: in those days.
3: In those days, yeah. That's like unheard of right now.
2: Nowadays, it's happening all the time.
3: Yeah, it's just insane.
2: He never had any close calls. Did he ever talk about them?
3: No. The closest call he had was... after he was a policeman, he then went on to work for the Department of Water and Power, and he came across a guy who was riding a motorcycle, and he was riding where he wasn't supposed to, and there's a power line, decapitated him.
2: Oh, my God.
3: So that was probably the worst story that I heard
2: horrible.
3: From him. But
2: you know, I was talking a couple of days ago with one of our guests about how I can't, Joseph Gellenberger, how I can't go past a homeless person without giving them money or stuff. You had a situation months ago.
3: You're going to bring that up.
2: We have to temper what you say, but this guy was a different homeless guy, right?
3: So when I get off to come to the studio, when I get off the freeway, I make this left, and there's always this homeless guy there, like the same guy. He's not there now, but it stopped.
2: With his shirt off. He's the guy with his shirt off, right?
3: Exactly. You've seen him, right? So one day I had come from somewhere and I had a brand new, it was hot, and I had a brand new glass of water, a cup of water I got from someplace that I did not touch. And so I made the left and traffic were waiting. I said, hey, dude, I said, would you like the water? It's hot out here. So
2: and you really cared.
3: Of course I care. I can't stand seeing homeless people. So he looked at me, I swear to you, and he said... Take that water and blank, blank, blank. And I said, why would I pour it blank, blank, blank? Why would I do that? And the guy didn't have an answer for me. So, but it was so strange.
2: I still see that guy every once in a while.
3: It's strange. I don't understand. Maybe I do.
2: Once in a blue moon, you will come across somebody who is faking it as well.
3: Yeah. Yeah. That's true. In fact, was it Geraldo or no? It was John Stossel who he did a special years ago where he went on a corner and actually did that to see how much he could make.
2: I bet there's some people that give a lot.
3: Well, he made like $3,000.
2: I love it. All right, back to the calls. Let's go to Brian in Orlando, east of the Rockies. Hello there, Brian.
8: Hi, George. Thanks for taking my call. Hi, Tom. Thanks for getting me in. Hey, I just wanted to call because really, well, I do have a joke for you, but I want to promote my wife's Facebook page because I heard that you do that. And it's good contact information from me or for me because I had asked you before if the next time you were in L.A. and you run into Mel Gibson, if you could pass along my shroud information to him. I'd love for him to be able to portray it in his movie, The Resurrection, coming out in another year or two.
2: Interesting time. He doesn't see a lot of people publicly, but of course we would. But what's your Facebook URL?
8: Oh, it's Beyond the Pond Studios. My wife does watercolors, and they're so vibrant you would be hard-pressed to think they were actually watercolors. But she's sold thousands around the world. Even like Little River Band has reached out to her to be able to use some of her seascapes. And she's got work from Africa. There's a lady out there that she contacts all the time. They swap books and things on a preserve out in Kenya, I think. And also in Australia, some other upstart bands are reaching out to her to use her work for their album covers and stuff. So if you just take a peek, I know you'll love it. She does adorable work and some really amazing work, especially with the black light kind of thing.
2: Oh, cool. Now, what's that URL again?
8: Beyond the Pond Studios. It's on Facebook, and she does a Sunday night midnight show, kind of like a Kukla, Fran, and Ollie with Sherry Lewis. People that listen to Coast can get a little preview in before the show, because out here on the East Coast, you come on at 1 o'clock.
2: All right, that's the way to do it. We'll hopefully have some people go to that site. We'll come back with more open lines in a moment on Coast to Coast AM.
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9: For Valentine, a mistrial declared Friday after jurors could not unanimously agree on a verdict in Lindsey Clancy's triple murder trial. Clancy's lawyer, Kevin Reddington, says one of 12 jurors was a holdout.
10: They know that they were robbed by one man for whatever his agenda was, who stole 7 weeks of the life of these other jurors.
9: The next step is a status conference on September 29th. The legal team for former Olympian David Hearn, charged with vandalizing the Lincoln Memorial reflecting pool Friday, asking a judge to toss out the case with prejudice.
11: The government has conceded that there is no probable cause to bring a case. There never was probable cause to be a case, and there never will be probable cause to be a case.
9: Hearn's counsel, Norman Eisman. 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
12: Mainly clear for tonight, low 58. Sunshine and clouds for tomorrow, high Saturday 73. Tomorrow night, low 58. Sunday, high 71. Labor Day, Monday, partial sunshine, high 76. I'm Andy Robb on Rochester's News Weather and Traffic Station, News Radio Wham 1180.
13: This is a Bloomberg Money Minute. There's a chicken nuggets war going on right now.
14: If you operate a fast food restaurant chain today, you have to have higher quality chicken than you did 10 years ago because a consumer is not really going to accept it because they have so many really good options out there.
13: That's Jonathan Mays, editor-in-chief of Restaurant Business, who says the goal is to get more young diners who eat a lot of nuggets and their families in the door. That's why hamburger giant McDonald's
15: get 10 tender juicy chicken
13: nuggets. Just brought back its spicy McNuggets this past week. While over at Burger King,
16: Crown Nuggets are back at Burger King, and you're never too late.
13: After hearing diner complaints that their nuggets were rubbery and tasteless, just introduced a new and improved version. Now, May says this is good for the chains because chicken costs less than half what beef costs, and it's good for consumers.
14: If the chicken nuggets at McDonald's aren't good, those consumers are going to go to Raising Cane's. They're going to go to Chick-fil-A. They're going to go somewhere else.
13: Tom Busby, Bloomberg Radio.
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0: 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All those shows will pop right up for you. 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
1: Years ago, I was at a live event, and a lady came up to me and said, "You've got to help me get a date." And I went, "What?" And she said, "You have to help me get a date." And I said, I can't help you get a date." She said, "Yes, you can. Listen to me. I was on a date with a guy talking about Bigfoot, UFOs, ghosts. He got up and left. I need to meet somebody who understands me. Do a dating site that will do that." And it dawned on me I would do ParanormalDate.com, Tommy.
0: Well, not only is there ParanormalDate.com now, but we want to introduce you to a brand new show. 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
3: Whether it's physical activity, obesity, diet, smoking, low on hormones, stress, sleep disorders, or your age can be supported by reducing inflammation and aiding the body to heal itself appropriately. A stem cell is a cell waiting to be told what it needs to be. If there is inflammation, that inflammation needs to be stopped. 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
3: And welcome back to Open Lines. George Norrie with you. A little program note for you. We will be live on Labor Day night for you, as we are on most holidays, almost all holidays. But we'll be live for you on Monday night, so just make sure that whatever you do, your relaxation, and men and women, workers of America and Canada, and wherever else you listen, tune in to Coast to Coast. We've got a great show for you. Let's go to first-time caller James in Palm Beach, Florida. Welcome to the show. Hi, James. James, turn down your radio, my friend.
4: Yeah, it's on.
3: There you go. I'm going to have to let you go, kid. Let's go to Christina in Florida. Welcome to the show. Hi, Christina.
5: Hi, good evening, George. Can you hear me?
3: I sure can, loud and clear.
5: Excellent. Thank you for taking my call. I'm so excited to speak with you. Thank you so much. Can I just go and talk whatever I like to talk about?
3: Of course.
5: Okay, so tonight I called in because I would like to share with you something and with the listeners what I find the most important document about the extraterrestrial presence. And there is a little story goes with this, which began about more than 3 decades ago. And it's something like this. 3 decades ago, a group of individuals from several different worlds gathered at a discrete locations in our solar system to observe the activities, the alien activities, what's going around on our planet. And from their hidden vantage point, as they were spying, they were able to determine the identity, organization, and intention of those who are interacting here on planet Earth. And this spying resulted in 4 books, which you probably heard about. It's called The Allies of Humanity. And The Allies of Humanity is 9 individuals. This expedition, what they started, it began with 4 of them coming near the Earth to give their first briefings, and the aliens discovered them, and they had to blow their ship up and destroy themselves because they were coming from free races, and these aliens who are interfering in human affairs, they don't respect freedom. So these 4 individuals, rather than being captured, they blew themselves up. The 5 other individuals taken off, and they took at least 14 years before they come again. And when they came, in 24 hours, they were given their briefings to Marshall Summers. And this briefings, I think, is the most important document for humanity if we want to become a free and sovereign race in the universe. The briefings are detailing the 4 areas of activities, what the aliens are engaged in, how they influencing humanity, manipulating peoples in position of power, religion and commerce. They are establishing hidden establishments from where they can manipulate the mental environment. And also they are engaged in a long-term hybridization program, which has been actively going on at least for 30, 40 years.
3: Now, so, Christina, how did this information come to you?
5: Okay, so this came to me because I was born and raised in Hungary. And when I came on a vacation here in 1999, I went to the beach with my girlfriend to celebrate my birthday. And we saw a light, and something happened. A couple hours later, we find ourselves on the beach. After that, I met an Air Force colonel who became my very good friend for 15 years. And he was in one of the highest position in the Air Force. And I learned many things from him. But after that, my family started to have interactions. I wouldn't call it interactions. I would call it intrusions into our lives from these beings. So it became really personal to me. You know, I really wanted to find out what's going on. So I set out to find the truth, and I looked into all kinds of information. And one day, I find the Allies of Humanity. And when I read it, I was like, oh my God, what is going on here? I find the truth, and I really, truly worried about the future of humanity. So ever since, I'm trying to wake up people to realize what we are facing right now in the world. And, you know, people might think that this is a beneficial contact, but the first who are going to be reaching our shores are not going to be enlightened beings. They are resource explorers and economic collectives. They seeking resources. We are dealing with physical beings, and our planet Earth is a very valuable gem in the universe.
3: It sure is. It's one of the most valuable ones. We're going to move on with some other calls, Christina, but you're definitely a contactee, to be sure. Let's go to John in Anaheim, California. Welcome to the show. Hey, John, go ahead.
6: Hey, how you doing? Hi. There's two things. I was on the Nikola Tesla show recently, and I had said I read a book called Prodigal Genius.
3: Yes.
6: But what I didn't say was I read that book in 1975, which is 51 years ago. I would like to see another show for 4 hours. We don't realize how important he was. We would still be basically in the dark, like the Dark Ages, even though Edison invented the light bulb. It didn't put out much light. It wasn't until Tesla came along with alternating current that we had a lot of bright lights, and we don't have enough gratitude to show to him. And I'd like to see a much longer show.
3: We might have a few more. 4 hours on one guy is too much, but 2 hours a couple times, we can do that. Text and tweets. Tom, what do we have? Tommy? Oh, nothing. Okay. All right. I thought you had it. Let's go to Mark in Ohio. Go ahead, Mark.
7: Hey, George. Me again. Your Navy colleague.
3: Hi, buddy.
7: Yeah, how you been doing? Anyway, George, real quick, just up front, have you ever had the physicist Gerald O'Neill on before?
3: I don't recall the name, Mark.
7: Yeah, he's a Princeton. Well, he may be retired now, George. He wrote a book, 2081, probably 10 years ago now. But anyway, the guy is on a par, I would say, with Max Tegmark and Brian Greene, guys like that.
3: They're way up there, yeah. Way up there.
7: Oh, yeah, yeah. He wrote that book in 20, Princeton, former Princeton. I said, anyway, George, the reason I was calling in, real quick, too, I wanted to mention this, how the universe works. A woman came up to me when I came out of a drugstore about 5 years ago now and wanted a couple of dollars for a dinner. And I gave her a $5 bill instead. And about a week later, that wasn't that long. I hit $20 on a lottery scratch off.
3: That happens all the time.
7: Yeah, yeah, right. Yeah, that sounds familiar, doesn't it, George? Anyway, George, the main reason I was calling in, I told Tom that it wouldn't surprise me. It makes me wish I was offered a very intelligent job when I got in the Navy. I kind of wish I took it. I won't mention, part of the alphabet soup, George. Yeah, but that's a long time ago. But anyway, I mentioned to Tom that it wouldn't surprise me if the FBI or the CIA is running a clandestine operation regarding these insidious entities. And wouldn't it be something if they were playing possum? If they know something, certainly they're not even going to mention it. Nobody's going to know about it. You know, if they are outrunning something, it's fascinating to contemplate that.
3: You never know what they're doing, to be sure. Tommy, now you got your text and tweet. There you are.
8: I am here. You ready? Yep. Misty in West Virginia. She'd like you to give us your memories of the rock music historian R. Gary Patterson. Great question.
3: R. Gary Patterson is greatly missed. He was a great historian. When we first had him on in the studio, he was one great guy. And then when we had him on our live stage show, he was even better. But he knew music, he knew individuals, and I miss the guy a lot, don't you?
8: Yeah, I do, and he really did know his music. Now, I'm only, don't tell me, because I'm only part way through it, but Richard, I think, mentions him in his book a lot. Richard Serrett,
3: yeah. He does. That's right. And we had Richard on a few weeks ago talking about his book.
8: Yeah, I didn't listen to the show on purpose because I want to finish the book first.
3: It's a great book. Surratt's a good guy, isn't he?
8: He is a good guy. He had a lot of fun when he was here, too.
3: Yeah, he did. He came up to L.A. for 3 days, and back to Canada he goes, huh?
8: He brought his son. They're just sitting here having fun with us.
3: Super. We've got a great team, Tom, and you've put together a super group of people.
8: We all try, George, but if you're not around, I guess it doesn't matter, right?
3: I'm here.
8: Stay there.
3: Speaking of holidays... Labor Day?
8: Were we speaking of holidays?
3: Thanksgiving?
8: We'll be here.
3: Christmas Eve?
8: We'll be here.
3: Christmas night?
8: We'll be here.
3: January 31st?
8: We will be here.
3: January 1st?
8: We'll be here.
3: Yep. Yes, we will.
8: For everybody. So live everybody shows, can have folks. A good time. Nobody gets left out during the holidays.
3: No, let's go to Jeremy in North Dakota. Hello, Jeremy. Go ahead.
9: Hello, George. I have a great idea for an event for you.
3: What would that be?
9: The event would be a coast-to-coast cruise from New York to L.A. through the Caribbean and the Panama Canal, and then broadcasting your show every night of those either 14 or 21 day or nights on the trip. And then you could have guests or listeners to the show book cruises and meet them on the show and put them on the radio.
3: 14 days is a long time, Jeremy. Maybe 5 or 6, huh?
9: Well, maybe we could find one that short, but a 14-day or 21-day cruise would be awesome. Broadcasting straight from the ship.
3: And how would you get there? What would the route be?
9: It would go from New York, down the East Coast, around Miami, and then to the Caribbean, and then through the Panama Canal, and then up to L.A. It would be coast-to-coast trip, and it would match the name of the show.
3: How much would it cost people? What do you think?
9: I'm thinking it would run about $8,000.
3: A person?
9: Two people.
3: That's a lot of cash to outlay for a trip, but it's a good idea. Let's go to Don in Alberta, Canada. Speaking of Canada, hello, Donald. Go ahead.
10: Hi, George. Just a quick call. You said you wanted to learn to speak French. Canadian French and international French are not the same, just so you know, just in case you decide to go down that rabbit hole. You had Lisa Doss on last night, and I was going to call it. Well, I called in late, slept in, I guess. I was going to mention I used to run a computer software program that would measure your energy in real time. And I found a lot of people, she was talking about guardian angels, but a lot of people weren't, the universal energy is trying to reach them, but it's not getting through. And so what I used to do is I used to give out CDs that had Hue on it. It's an ancient name for God, but you don't have to give out CDs anymore. You can just go on to the YouTube and look up Hue, Love Song to God, either listen to it or actually sing it yourself like a mantra. But I couldn't believe with a day or two, these people would come back, they'd be doing trade fairs, and the whole energy of their body had changed. And they couldn't believe what, even they would comment, they couldn't believe what a difference it made. But all you're doing is you're opening yourself up to that universal energy to flow through your body. So anyway, just a suggestion for people, if you want to get your guardian angel, you want to hook up with the universe, trees, or whatever the case may be, it's all out there. But a quick comment on AM radio, they keep closing down stations. Like I know in the the sticks or whatever you want to call it. We got like two AM radio stations and one FM out of Cold Lake where Tim is. And because I'm not far from Cold Lake. Wouldn't mind to hook up with Tim one day. But anyway, is there any way that we could take the AM technology and bring it down to like through satellite or something like that? I don't know what the costs are for like government regulation regarding AM radio, but because a lot of times I listen to 10:30 or 15:30 out of Sacramento. At night you can pick them up, in the daytime of course you can't. So they ghost in and out and they're kind of scratchy. But
3: well, I think that we got to continue to protect AM though directly. To be sure. We're going to come back with more Open Lines in a moment, right here on Coast to Coast AM.
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1: Yes, Marco?
0: What do you get the woman who said, I do?
2: Depends. How many years has she put up with you?
0: Hey!
3: He's got a point. Some years it's flowers, sometimes it's a heartfelt card, sometimes it's dinner and a nice bottle of wine.
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3: And I'd happily marry you all over again.
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0: trial declared. I'm Deborah Valentine, Fox News. After 7 weeks of courtroom drama and 6 days of deliberations, the Lindsey Clancy triple murder trial ends in a mistrial. Fox's Chanley Painter.
1: The judge's decision came after jurors said they could not reach a unanimous verdict. Before that, Clancy's legal team tried to remove a juror they insisted wasn't following the court's instructions, but the judge refused to intervene. The defense also lost a last-minute appeal to Massachusetts' highest court, clearing the way for a mistrial to be declared. Under Massachusetts law, a mistrial doesn't end the case. Prosecutors can retry Clancy, pursue a plea deal, or even drop the charges, though that is very unlikely. The next key date is September 29th, when prosecutors are expected to reveal their next move.
0: Clancy admits to killing her children, but claims that postpartum psychosis made her not criminally responsible. A one-time gay Christian podcaster from Los Angeles is charged with making repeated social media threats against President Trump.
2: Federal investigators say this anti-Trump activist hailed the White House Correspondents' Dinner shooter as a hero and used his social media platforms to make repeated calls for President Trump to be killed. A federal indictment reads that in March, Benjamin Azariah Southworth posted a video on Instagram and said, kill Donald Trump, kill that mother-blanking pedophile in the White House, kill that traitor of the United States Constitution. The federal complaint reads the suspect has a personal website that also sells Kill Trump stickers. He also allegedly posted a video of himself transporting into the Oval Office and raising a knife to the president. Southworth is federally charged with threats against the president, cyberstalking, and harassing communications.
0: Fox's Matt Finn reporting. Missouri's appealing to the U.S. Supreme Court after the state's highest court blocked a Trump-backed new congressional map and ordered a statewide vote in November on it. 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
1: Republicans facing an uphill climb as they campaign to keep their majorities in Congress.
2: Texas Congressman Pat Fallon said ahead of midterms, Republicans need to remind voters about what happened when Democrats were most recently in charge.
3: They were the ones that created the affordability crisis in the first place by spending literally trillions of dollars that we didn't have while Joe Biden was president and using COVID as an excuse.
2: Fallon told the Fox News Rundown podcast that while many blame the president's conflict with Iran for higher gas prices,
3: I do believe personally that gas prices will go down. But you have to also remind them that he did something that was really critical and crucial for national security.
2: Speaker Johnson said this past week he is bullish on keeping a Republican majority after the midterms. Jessica Rosenthal, Fox News.
1: Gas prices climbing as millions of Americans travel over the holiday weekend.
4: Many Americans are paying big bucks to fill up this Labor Day weekend. AAA reports the nationwide average for a gallon of regular gas is $4.15. That's nearly a dollar more than this time last year. The spike in fuel prices is largely blamed on the U.S. conflict with Iran. Diesel prices hit an all-time high Friday, soaring to an average of $5.85 a gallon. Truckers largely depend on diesel fuel to haul goods across the U.S., and higher prices at the pump mean higher shipping costs, which often gets pushed on to the consumer. Tom Graham, Fox News.
1: Former NBA player Enes Kanter Freedom suing the WNBA Chicago Sky, their stadium bosses, and the city of Chicago after he was kicked out of and banned from a WNBA game for wearing a shirt that showed his stance on transgender athletes in women's sports.
5: It's very interesting because I was thrown out of the game by literally exercising my First Amendment. It is unacceptable because I know the rules. I played 11 years in NBA.
1: Freedom on Fox's Ingram Engel. WNBA Commissioner Kathy Engelbert announced her retirement Friday amid controversy surrounding transgender athletes being permitted to play in the WNBA. I'm Deborah Valentine. This is Fox News.
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8: Mainly clear for tonight. Low 58. Sunshine and clouds for tomorrow. High Saturday 73. Tomorrow night, low 58. Sunday, high 71. Labor Day Monday, partial sunshine, high 76. I'm Andy Robb on Rochester's News, Weather, and Traffic Station, News Radio WHAM 1180.
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1: And welcome back to Open Lines. Well, by the way, our Ghost to Ghost show will be on October 30th, Friday night. Halloween is on Saturday, but the Ghost show will be on Friday night. So Tom will be posting some stuff on our website to solicit ghost stories in another week or two. So make sure you're part of that. Let's go to Aaron in Fountain Valley, California. Welcome to the show. Hi, Aaron.
7: Hey, George. How are you been?
1: Okay, my friend. How are you?
7: Great. My question is, on Open Lines, what, George, could you provide us with in regards of any funny or interesting memories you have of working associating with Ian Punnett?
1: Oh, there was a great time with Ian. Go ahead with your aunt. Go ahead with your aunt.
7: My aunt? Well, he's a great guy. He inspired me because he's a journalist guy. And they got the award for the Kansas City State Radio, the best in the country, the year that he passed away.
1: Ian Punnett was a superb guy, great individual, and I thought the world of him. There was one night he used to do crossover promos on the show. And Tom put him on, and I went to him, and he either wasn't ready or he was sleeping by the time I got to him. And we put him on, and it's on YouTube now. And he was slurring his words and blurring and things like that. It was hilarious the way he did it. But he was one heck of a guy, and he was just so important to all of us. But that's one of many memories of Ian Punnett, Aaron. John in Wisconsin, take it away. Hi, John.
8: Hi, George. Two brief comments, please. First,
1: sure.
8: In my opinion, the anger issue in our country has nothing to do with our political leaders. Things elevated way beyond our current administration. I do not have the answer. However, something is going on that we do not yet understand. My final comment is on Cornelius. Mike from Denver mentioned Cornelius in the first segment. Cornelius and I have spoken to each other weekly over the last 3 or 4 years, sometimes multiple times per week. In mid-October, my girlfriend and I will be in New Orleans. We plan to go 2 hours north where Cornelius lives and visit with him. 3 weeks ago, his phone no longer worked. And I'm thankful for the wellness check that you and the good listeners did. But it's a complete mystery to me why Cornelius has not called in, why we have not heard from him. And I just don't know what's going on. It's unsettling. So I just want to say, Cornelius, if you're listening, I hope you're well. And I hope we can hear from you soon. My girlfriend, Deb, and I would love to visit you when we're in Louisiana, and hope to hear from you soon. And, George, thank you for taking my call.
1: Well, let me ask you this, though, John. Do you think his phone was clipped because of non-payment or something like that?
8: Well, if it was, George, you know, he had 3 weeks to get even a phone at Walmart or something. It's just a mystery. It has to be far beyond that. Yes, obviously his phone was disconnected, perhaps for non-payment. However, you can get another phone the next day at any store. It's the mystery is why we have not heard from him and why for 3 weeks he's just off the radar screen. It's unsettling, George.
1: From a guy who called every night.
8: Yeah, it's just unsettling. And I almost think maybe another wellness check might be in order, and at least the authorities or whoever does the wellness check could ask him, could you please tell us why we're not hearing from you? Your friends at Coast to Coast miss you, but more importantly, we're concerned.
1: They must have gotten a lot of phone calls at the Alexandria Police Department because they sounded a little miffed when I called. It was almost I was the 50th guy or something like that.
8: Well, he's well known there, and he's been transparent before about the challenges he's had with the local authorities there, and so he's well known. But it's just unusual for a regular participant on Coast to Coast, who calls more than I do, and I call all the time. It's just very unsettling that we haven't heard from him, and I just hope he's well, George.
1: You would think he would even borrow a phone from a friend.
8: Even that. So there's some mystery going on that we don't understand, and I just think we need some type of answer as to what is going on. To your point, he could borrow anybody's phone. He could go get a flip phone. I mean, there's something else going on that we do not know. And if I didn't care about Cornelius and you didn't care and the listeners didn't care, it wouldn't be half as unsettling as it is.
1: You got that right. If anybody's a neighbor of Cornelius in Alexandria, Louisiana, call us and let us know what's going on. But again, the police department said he was okay. That's their word. Let's go to Mike in Fairbanks, Alaska. Hey, Mike, go ahead.
9: Oh, hello, Mr. Norrie. Klondike Mike here, north of the Rockies. Thank you for logging me in again, George.
1: Always a pleasure, my friend.
9: Yes, sir. And I'd like to get a shout-out, if it's okay, to my brother down in Australia.
1: Sure.
9: And hi, big little brother. He's my little brother, but he's like a foot taller than me. Hello there, little big brother and Barbara down in Australia. Enjoy your long-term vacation down there. They're down there for 6 months, George.
1: That's a long poke.
9: Yeah, they're on a mining tour. Anyway, I think Corny's all right. He might have won the lotto, George, and I think he might be on an island in the Caribbean down in the Gulf of America.
1: I wish, but I don't think he is. I think he's hiding up in his house.
9: Well, that's true. George, I was thinking, too, you know, people get burnt out, and they kind of want to back off a little bit, do a reset, and freshen up their mind. He might be doing that. Corny's one of the best, so, and it's good to hear from John again, too, man. I really like John. But, George, I got a couple of short stories here. Tommy was talking, you guys were talking about the homeless there in L.A. as you probably heard me before, I worked above the hills many years in L.A. About 20 years ago, I was on my way home on La Cienega, and it ends at Hawthorne Boulevard there. And I mean, on El Segundo Boulevard in Hawthorne.
1: Mm-hmm.
9: And so I'm coming up there, and it's a shortcut to take where the 405 jammed. So I'm coming to the end there, and I got to make a left and to go to Lawndale back home, or make a right, you go to the beach. But anyway, I'm sitting there. There's two cars in front of me, and that intersection, when you're waiting, there's like two turning lanes to the left and three to the right on one side, and there's four on the other side, and there's an island there. And there was a homeless guy there, and I was three cars back, and that was it. The only people in the intersection. And he was wearing like a carpet coat, and he was tall, and a very dark tan Caucasian guy. And he had a sign out, and I can't remember what the sign said. So I reached in the console. I'm like you, George. I cannot pass a homeless person. If they look worthy, if I have money, I'm going to give it to them. So I gave him $5, and the light turned green. He kind of turned around and said, thank you, God bless you, and he walked forward. And so as the cars in front of me made a left and went under the 405, I said, Green, you're a cheapskate. Turn a U-turn. Give a U-turn there and go give that man $20. So I made a U-turn, and I turned around and looked to see where he was. He was gone, absolutely disappeared, and there is no way that he could have made it across five lanes one way, four lanes the other way, where there's a fence going up to the freeway on one side and a fence protecting the residential homes on the other side. I said, where did he go? So I went up to the next intersection, which is the on-ramp to the 405, and I made a quick U-turn there and came back. He was gone, George. I couldn't find that man anywhere. So that's a story I've tried to tell that story three or four times on the show, but didn't have time. But I have another one here. I'm down, Mary and I, my wife, were down visiting my son in Montana, and it's about midnight, and the moon's out. And my son's garden is just fantastic, giant sunflower plants. And he feeds the sparrows, and he feeds the sparrows a lot. Anyway, I was looking out the office window sitting. I think I might have been listening to you, George. And I said, thank you, Lord Jesus, for the sparrows on this planet. I love the sparrows so much, God. And I was looking out the window at one of my son's sunflower plant, the head on it, you know, the big yellow head. And there's not a bit of wind anywhere. There's no birds out, nothing. This sunflower plant, the head on it, started bouncing up and down, yes, like shaking its head, yes. And George, it did it for 1 minute. It would not stop. I mean, I was absolutely flabbergasted. I said, thank you, Jesus, for the sign. This is one of the greatest signs I've ever gotten from you, Lord. But anyway, that's a story there, George. And I wanted to ask you a question, George.
1: Sure, go ahead.
9: Can we, by the way, iridescent bulbs are back, you guys. Can we, George, legally bring down a drone if it's threatening? Can we get a net gun? Is a net gun the next hot item to help us survive the oncoming drone onslaught, because nobody reads the Ten Commandments anymore? They're too lazy. My brother challenged me many years ago to memorize the Ten Commandments, and I wish everybody on the planet would memorize the Ten Commandments. This world would be a better place. But, George, what do you think about the drone? Because they're terrifying. Can you imagine a drone coming at you and just watching you, you know, invading your privacy? Sorry, there goes my sign.
1: And one day we're going to have drones smashing into each other. They're everywhere. But I don't know what the legality is of being able to knock down a drone. I don't know. Text and tweets. Tom, what do you have?
10: George, Clyde in Ohio wants to know, if it was your choice, who would get the next star on the Hollywood Walk of Fame?
1: Who would get the next star on the Hollywood Walk of Fame that does not have one now?
10: Yes.
1: Good question. Because I don't know. How many do they have out there?
10: Oh, I don't know. Blocks. They have blocks of them. You can walk for blocks. So, you know.
1: Does it have to be somebody related to Hollywood, or could it be anybody? What do you think?
10: I think, well, somebody who's famous, who's accomplished something.
1: How about the memory of Art Bell?
10: Art Bell could, sure, they could give him a star.
1: I mean, he was in a few films too, wasn't he?
10: Are you saying that would be your next choice?
1: Yeah, I would give it to him.
10: All right, very
1: posthumously.
10: Cool. You want to know something pretty cool?
1: What's that?
10: On Tuesday, I think it's Tuesday the 8th, they are restoring one of your favorite people's stars for the 60th anniversary of Star Trek.
1: Really?
10: Yeah, Gene Roddenberry.
1: That's cool.
10: Yeah, thinking of popping down there. It's going to be neat.
1: That is super. I love that. So when are you going to start soliciting ghost stories for Ghost to Ghost?
10: Where are we? September? Oh, about 2 weeks, 3 weeks from now.
1: Okay, cool. Website?
10: Website. And here. Right. And on the other.
1: Let's go to Jay in New Orleans. Welcome to the show. Hi, Jay.
11: George, how y'all doing? I sure want to thank you for helping me when I need you.
1: And always, Jay. There. Always.
11: I definitely appreciate y'all being there. Definitely.
1: Excellent. Thank you, sir. What's up?
11: Not too much. I'm just trying to get better from the COVID that y'all gave me some information on. I'm slowly getting better, thanks to y'all. So, I sure appreciate y'all.
1: Okay, thank you, Jay. Appreciate you. Sherry in Texas, take it away. Hi, Sherry.
12: Hi, George. Listen, there's something that bothered me that I wanted you to know about. You had a guest, that made a mistake. He said that Elvis Presley was a drug addict. And that Vernon and his wife were his parents, and that just wasn't true. And I thought, I want to clear the air on that, okay, because it's not true. And he made a mistake. That's it.
1: Well, what do you mean, what part wasn't true, in your opinion?
12: Well, Vernon and his wife aren't Elvis's parents.
1: Who were Elvis's friends?
12: My Aunt Louise is his mother, and my uncle Sam Lee Presley Sr. is his dad.
1: That's never been publicized, has it?
12: I had it on your show, on a podcast, I think. Yeah, we talked about it.
1: No, I mean, on a national level, the media has never ever said that, have they?
12: Well, I saw it on TV. They had a thing about Elvis Presley on TV. I think it was on, I don't know what station it was on. I think it was on I don't know. Something to do with, I think it was on, what is that show?
1: How come Elvis never recognized them as his parents? Because he always was with Vernon and his so-called mother.
12: Well, they flashed on the screen for just a second, so people couldn't really see it. And I recognized my Aunt Louise in this picture. I'd do anything if I had that photograph. But they wanted people to believe that he was a drug addict on TV. I think it was on Channel 18. But it just showed it for a second. They just didn't want people to know who his real parents were, I guess. I don't know. But I did see my Aunt Louise, and they just flashed it for a second. And I thought of calling in, but I thought, no, they were advertising Elvis, and they were making him look really bad and everything. And I cried my eyes out afterwards, you know.
1: That's interesting information, to be sure, and something I really never even knew. That's if it's true. Gary in Seattle, Washington, first time caller. Hi, Gary.
13: Hi. Excuse me. I'm first time caller.
1: Thank you, sir.
13: Yes. It's really a great thing to be here to talk with the Coast family. I've got some incredible things to make note of. First, we've got the situation with the people that were looking at the idea of things to engage in with work.
1: Mm-hmm.
13: Remember, just a few nights back, we had Vernon Mahabal.
1: Yep.
13: And he told us that the soul is connected to, you know, that information. So if they really wanted to be there with it for without having any question about, you know, yeah, this is the thing to do, then you know, they'd go to him for a reading. I would like to still have that done for myself. I was in a situation when I was growing up where I was in an orphanage. That's been outlawed. We had another institution that I was in for being incorrigible. You know, I didn't want to go along with the program.
1: How old were you, Gary, at the time?
13: That time, was it 16 to 18, I think? 19, I engaged in the Marine Corps, and I was honorably discharged.
1: Thank you for your service.
13: Semper Fi, yeah. As a state stateside, I was glad I could be there, you know, to make that that choice of something to do with my life. More recently, we've got somebody, you know, the Coast family looks at the idea of mediums. We have one that has been engaged with that for, I guess, millions of years.
1: Mediums are fantastic, and one of the best, James Van Praagh, to be sure. We're going to come back in a moment on Coast to Coast and talk about haunted prisons. Don't go away.
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3: News, I'm Roxanne Evans. A mistrial in the Lindsey Clancy murder case after jurors deadlocked on charges against the Massachusetts mother who killed her three children. The defense called for the removal of one holdout juror.
4: Clancy's attorney Kevin Reddington argued the judge should have replaced a lone holdout juror who had doubt but refused to follow the law on reasonable doubt. Reddington says the jury was split 11-1 for acquittal and later blasted that holdout male juror.
3: Fox's Brian Yenna says status hearing is set for September 29th. U.S. Central Command says the U.S. recently struck Iranian Revolutionary Guard Corps targets. Fox's Christina Coleman.
5: They say the strikes follow recent attempted attacks by Iran against commercial shipping in the Strait of Hormuz and military service members.
3: The U.S. added 162,000 jobs in August. 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
0: 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Call William Mattar.
6: Sun and clouds, very pleasant day today. The high 72, mostly cloudy tonight, low 58. Partly sunny, nice day tomorrow, the high 71. Labor Day Monday, partly sunny, a pleasant day, by Monday at 76. I'm Steve Williams on Rochester's News Weather and Traffic Station, News Radio Wham 1180.
7: This is a Bloomberg Money Minute. There's a chicken nuggets war going on right now.
8: If you operate a fast food restaurant chain today, you have to have higher quality chicken than you did 10 years ago because the consumer is not really going to accept it because they have so many really good options out there.
7: That's Jonathan Mays, editor-in-chief of Restaurant Business, who says the goal is to get more young diners who eat a lot of nuggets and their families in the door. That's why hamburger giant McDonald's
9: get 10 tender juicy chicken
7: McNuggets. Just brought back its spicy McNuggets this past week. While over at Burger King,
10: Crown Nuggets are back at Burger King, and you're never too late.
7: After hearing diner complaints that their nuggets were rubbery and tasteless, just introduced a new and improved version. Now, May says this is good for the chains because chicken costs less than half what beef costs, and it's good for consumers.
8: If the chicken nuggets at McDonald's aren't good, those consumers are going to go to Raising Cane's. They're going to go to Chick-fil-A. They're going to go somewhere else.
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11: Neil and Gaetano.
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11: What do you get the woman who said, I do?
12: Depends. How many years has she put up with you?
11: Hey!
13: He's got a point. Some years it's flowers, sometimes it's a heartfelt card, sometimes it's dinner and a nice bottle of wine.
12: And sometimes, if you really want to say something special,
13: you say it with diamonds.
11: Because diamonds say more than words, right?
12: Exactly. They shout, I love you.
13: And I happily marry you all over again.
11: Yep. That's what diamonds say, and I'm pretty sure the only reason they exist is because how much people like me need to say it.
13: Whether it's a quarter carat or 5 carats, the message is the same.
12: She made your life better forever. Tell her with a gift as timeless as your love.
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6: A while back, I spoke to ghost hunters Ross Allison and David Weatherly about haunted prisons in America. And one of my first questions I had to ask them was, how in the world did they choose that topic?
7: I blame Ross.
8: Uh-huh. Your fault, Ross. You did it.
7: It is. Let me tell you, George, this was not a pleasant topic. You know, we've done several of these books so far, and most of them have been, we've really enjoyed researching the ghost stories. A lot of times we get to write about places we've investigated, sometimes both of us have investigated. And, you know, we came around to, it's always tough to pick which topic to do next. And we've tried to intersperse ones that are less common, like haunted toys, with things that are, of course, more popular. And haunted prisons, honestly, it was a no-brainer from the beginning when we started talking about the series. But when we got down to really working on the book, it was tough to narrow the list down because there are just so many. And we initially started off with a list of that covered prisons, penitentiaries, and jails. And, you know, we quickly realized that we had to pare that down or we were going to have this massive tome. You know,
8: oh, my God, yeah.
7: Ones we had on the list. So we ended up, this one, it's called Haunted Prisons, but it covers prisons and penitentiaries. Basically, the worst of the worst.
8: How many would you say are included in the book?
7: Are we somewhere around 30, Ross, I think?
9: I think 30, yeah.
7: And that's, as I said, that's penitentiaries and prisons. And really, we ended up with, I think, the worst of the worst, honestly. None of these places are pleasant to begin with. But what we found is that we covered a lot of the well-known sites, of course, like Alcatraz and so forth. But then other locations that you don't commonly hear about, but that are equally as disturbing and haunted.
8: I've had a list over my career of some of these haunted places. Let me just throw them out and tell me if you went to some of these places. You ready?
7: Yeah.
8: Eastern State Penitentiary in Philadelphia.
9: Yep, I was one of the first teams to investigate that place.
8: As you mentioned, Alcatraz.

0: Yes.
1: Yep.
2: Ohio State Reformatory.
1: Yep.
0: Yes.
2: Man, you're hitting all the big ones. Ohio Penitentiary.
1: Yep. Yeah, Ross did that one. I haven't done that one.
2: Maxwell Street Police Station in Chicago.
1: I've been there. I haven't investigated it.
2: Lake County Jail in Indiana.
1: Yeah, it's on my list.
2: My gosh. One in Council Bluffs, Iowa. I can't even pronounce the name. Potawatomi or something like that.
1: Yeah, I haven't heard of that one. Yeah.
2: That's
1: no, haven't done that one.
2: West Virginia Penitentiary.
1: Yes. Oh, yes.
2: Wyoming Territorial Prison.
1: I might
2: be giving you some new leads. And then Missouri State Penitentiary in Jefferson City, Missouri.
1: Yes.
2: Okay, well, we got a lot of ground to cover then with all these places. What makes these prisons haunted? Have inmates died there? Is that what happened?
1: Well, there's all kinds of different reasons, you know. There's a situation where I've always brought up the fact that you have to understand that prison life becomes some of these men's full-time life.
2: Mm-hmm.
1: Even when they have the opportunity to get parole, they will do all kinds of things to mess it up because they don't know what life is or can't survive outside of prison. And so this has been their life cycle. And so I think even after death, there's that needing to remain in this territory that you understand that even for some, they have control over.
2: Remember the movie Shawshank Redemption?
1: Oh, yeah.
2: Close to the end, they let Brooks out, and the poor guy didn't know what to do with himself. They put him in a little tiny apartment, and I think he hung himself, and he, you know, scratched up there in the top. Brooks was there or something like, was here or something like that, but these folks get attached to these prisons. They're fed every day. They have a bed, and they don't have to really worry about anything.
1: Yeah, and then for some too, they become a mob boss in the prison.
2: Right.
1: So this is where you have your power, and sometimes even after death, they want to hold on to that power.
2: Were some of these places that somebody die there from electric chairs or some form of a death penalty?
1: Oh, yeah.
0: Absolutely.
1: You've got the death penalty, but you also have murder, you know?
2: Oh, yeah. That's true.
1: Guys are just killed by other inmates.
2: What did you find? You know, go ahead.
0: You have to think of some other factors, too, George. We're talking about why these places are so haunted. You're looking at locations that are, you know, contained emotion. You talk about these people that some of which have lived out the rest of their lives behind these walls. And in a lot of these older prisons, they were constructed of limestone. Now, you mentioned Missouri Penitentiary, and that one was built from limestone. There's a theory in the paranormal that limestone is something that is conducive to creating paranormal activity. And we could, you know, go into the possibility of the stone tape theory, that limestone records traumatic events, emotional energies, basically creates a recording of a ghost. So, you know, as Ross said, when you're looking at a institution that becomes a way of life for many of these people, and it really is sort of a subculture. I mean, they develop their own language, their own structure of control, you know, amongst the prisoners and the guards. And it's sort of bizarre when you delve into this and start understanding that, you know, behind those walls really is a different world.
2: Did you feel, you know, in any of these places you both were at, did you feel tension or being scared or anything unusual there?
0: Well, they're disturbing places for sure. You know, a lot of these prisons, West Virginia, the Moundsville Pen is a good example. I mean, that place, first of all, from the outside, it's imposing. You know, it looks like a castle. But once you're inside, you feel this tension in the air that is from pretty much the moment you walk through the gate and inside the place. And obviously there are areas that it's more concentrated and more tense, but I think a lot of these locations, yes, once you're behind those walls, you feel the difference. You feel like you're in a very different place for me, you know, it feels like a place that, you know, you just don't belong and you're not wanted by whatever's there.
2: How did it feel leaving these spots?
1: Well, I have to say, for me, you know, just recently, after writing about Brushy Mountain Prison, and I was just there a few days ago, there is that intense negativity in the air, and you can feel it, especially now knowing more details about this prison. That energy just is more intensified, and so there is this element where you're kind of glad to escape and get back to the real world. Just thinking about some of the horrible things that happened in these prisons. Because, like, you know, David said, this is the worst of the worst. And even for Brushy Mountain Prison, that was indeed the worst of the worst. This is the prison that took all the prisoners that the other prisons couldn't handle.
2: Have the guards talked about these spirits and ghosts and these hauntings?
1: Oh, yeah. Oh, absolutely. We've had quite a few interviews with a lot of the guards that have had their own personal experiences, and we include that in the book.
2: That's got to be unnerving for them to work there and, you know, be alone and something like that.
1: And it's also, too, not, you know, just talking about the hauntings in some of these prisons. You're talking about guards that experienced some of the worst situations that have happened in these prisons, that have lived to tell about, you know, being imprisoned themselves during raids.
2: Was this an easy book or a difficult book to put together and research?
0: It was difficult. It was difficult in the sense that, you know, people always ask me what if I'm afraid of anything when it comes to the paranormal because of a lot of the things I've investigated and written about. And, you know, my answer to that is always, you know, what I find frightening or disturbing is what humans can do to other humans. And when you delve into this topic area, you know, we had to research the history of these places and, you know, in many cases learn about at least some of the criminals that were behind bars there. And it's disturbing material. It honestly is.
1: I have to say that, you know, while we were working on this book, there were many late night calls to one another just having to, you know, vent a lot of this horrible things that we just learned about these prisons.
2: Oh, my
1: God.
2: It was
1: just like gut-wrenching. Right.
2: Were you concerned that you were going to bring any of this home with you in terms of these spirits?
0: I was. I always take personal precautions, you know, when I go to these places, and I've never had an issue with that.
1: And I think for me, whenever I go into any place and do an investigation, it's all about carrying a level of respect. So I'm not one of those ghost hunters that likes to go in and taunt the spirits and provoke them. I just go in and offer them an opportunity to hopefully, you know, speak if they wish to speak. So I think by carrying that level of respect, I'm not putting myself in a situation where something would probably want to follow me home because they're angry at me for whatever reason.
2: And we talked about the prison guards sensing this and seeing things. What about the other inmates? Did they pick up on these things?
0: Oh, sure. They're former inmates who, you know, still talk about the locations they were confined in being haunted. And it's interesting, you know, because you guys were talking earlier about this concept that a lot of times prisoners, you know, it becomes their way of life and they can't really let go even after they're freed. And what's kind of fascinating is that there are a surprising number of former prison guards who are still attached to the site in some way. You go to some of these locations, which, of course, are now historic locations and offer tours and so forth, and very frequently you will find people who were former prisoners and prison guards now conducting tours at the site or running a museum, you know, at the site. And that's kind of strange because I think, in a sense, there's a part of them that they haven't completely let it go, maybe just because it was their life for so long, you know, working in that prison as a guard. But it makes you wonder exactly what kind of attachments these types of locations create for people.
2: We've got a lot of prisoners that listen to our show. They're probably all going, oh my gosh, I wonder if this place I'm in is haunted. Because most of these ghosts had lived very evil lives, I mean, they did horrible things to get in prison in the first place. Were these spirits evil or mean? Did they do mean things?
1: Well, I think, we talk about these people that have done horrible things. And, there is that mentality that they can get away with whatever they want to get away with now that they're on the other side, per se. So now you're dealing with a situation where, I think there's a lot of times that these entities have been known to attack people to this day. There's been quite a few attacks, scratches, being pushed, being bitten by things that you just can't explain.
2: We're with Ross Allison and David Weatherly. Their websites are linked up at coasttocoastam.com, and we're talking about their latest book called Haunted Prisons. But they've written a number of other books together, including Haunted Toys that came out in 2017. There was a one called Haunted Ships and Lighthouses that came out in 2018. Haunted Churches came out in 2020. And Paranormal Files came out in 2019. Pretty prolific, you folks. Pretty prolific indeed. Ross?
0: Don't try.
1: Sorry. I have to say, it's been an amazing adventure working with David. One of the things that I've always been pursuing is trying, as he had said, get these stories published, because, once we're gone and a lot of these teams are gone, the stories are gone as well. So publishing is forever. But I also really treasure our friendship and the fact that we both have no problem debunking a lot of these stories as well. If there's in our research, we'll come across a lot of these stories that are just fabricated just for the tale of a tale.
2: So you just don't accept every story you hear.
1: No. We'll proudly put it in the book and put the facts straight.
2: Well, that's pretty good. And when we come back after the break, I want to talk about some of these prisons and some of the things you experienced and what's been going on there. Some of the prisons are shut down, aren't they, David?
0: Oh, yeah, a lot of them are shut down. There are still a few that are active facilities that are haunted. Probably the most famous example of that would be Folsom Prison

For Dan Galante, Tom Danheiser, Sue Trikas, Lex Lonehood, Sean Latasseur, Alec Fernandez, Tim Banal, Mary Berry, George Knapp, Richard Serrett, and Lisa Garr, I'm George Norrie, somewhere out there on Coast to Coast AM. We'll see you on our next edition. Until then, be safe, everyone.

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8: Is an impasse. I'm Roxanne Evans, Fox News. The judge in the Massachusetts trial declared a mistrial today after the jury failed again to reach a verdict in Lindsay Clancy's court case for strangling her three young children to death, something she admitted. Fox's Brian Yenis outside the courthouse in Plymouth.
9: After 40 hours of deliberations over 6.5 days, this jury delivered a final note saying that with a heavy heart, they could not reach a unanimous decision as to whether Lindsay Clancy was criminally responsible for killing her three children. Clancy's attorney, Kevin Reddington, filed an emergency appeal to the state's Supreme Judicial Court to try to stop today's mistrial declaration. It was denied. Reddington claimed the judge should have investigated and replaced a lone male juror who Reddington says was identified in a jury note as someone who had doubt but refused to follow the law on reasonable doubt. Reddington said the jury was split 11-1 in favor of acquitting Clancy.
8: Prosecutors must decide whether to try Clancy again. Meantime, she will remain at a psychiatric hospital. A watchdog report alleges President Trump's former labor secretary drank on the job, misused funds, and oversaw a toxic work environment.
10: A report from the Labor Department's Office of Inspector General alleges former Labor Secretary Lori Chavez-DeRemer engaged in an inappropriate relationship with a member of her security detail and repeatedly directed staff to perform personal tasks on government time. It also accuses her of inappropriately combining personal and official travel, of violating the department's alcohol policies, and failing to report gifts. The report cites more than 500 documents, images, and videos, and includes interviews with dozens of current and former department staffers. Kristen Goodwin, Fox News.
8: She resigned in April amid misconduct allegations. 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
8: The U.S. announces more sanctions as it keeps up economic pressure on Iran.
14: The U.S. Treasury accuses a Turkish financial institution of knowingly offering banking services to Iranian financial entities, including those already under U.S. sanctions, specifically enabling Iran to transfer oil revenues from China to Turkey, allowing them to then be converted to cash and gold. The new sanctions on Golden Global Investment Bank are part of Operation Economic Outcast, aiming to sever Iran's financial lifelines. But the Trump administration has faced questions on how much pressure there can be if sanctions don't apply to key U.S. trading partners, China and India. Last week, the U.S. targeted the operations of an Egyptian bank in the United Arab Emirates, but stopped short of sanctions. Lisa Brady, Fox News.
8: U.S. Central Command announced the military struck multiple Islamic Revolutionary Guard corps this week, including air defense sites.
15: They say the strikes follow recent attempted attacks by Iran against commercial shipping in the Strait of Hormuz and military service members. This as the U.S. Navy continues to enforce the U.S. blockade against Iran. U.S. Central Command says as of Wednesday, U.S. forces have redirected 86 commercial vessels, disabled three and boarded two to ensure compliance. It's unclear when this military conflict will end. Meantime, inflation remains a concern for voters as the conflict with Iran pushes diesel prices to a record high.
8: Well, New York police shot and killed a man who climbed onto the Brooklyn Bridge, refusing to drop a knife and come down. Police say the man told officers he wanted to die. After nearly an hour, he moved towards the officers and they opened fire. He later died at the hospital. And one person is dead, 11 others missing after a mudslide in eastern China. It followed days of torrential rain brought by tropical cyclone Sadel. I'm Roxanne Evans, and this is Fox News.
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17: Sun and clouds, very pleasant day today. The high 72, mostly cloudy tonight, low 58. Partly sunny, nice day tomorrow, the high 71. Labor Day Monday, partly sunny, a pleasant day by Monday at 76. I'm Steve Williams on Rochester's News Weather and Traffic Station, News Radio WHAM 1180.
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0: From the heartland of America and the gateway to the West, good morning, good evening, wherever you may be across the nation, around the world. I'm George Norrie, and this is Coast to Coast AM. Later tonight, those open lines, and then a glance at haunted prisons. Here's what's happening. An already strong El Nino is fueling a busy tropical season for the eastern and central Pacific. A new hurricane threat is emerging for Hawaii, while rounds of tropical moisture are forecast to take aim at the southwestern United States, including California. So far this year, there have been 15 tropical depressions and storms in the eastern and central Pacific, including 5 hurricanes. My gosh. The Israeli military said it has established operational control of a strategic ridge in southern Lebanon following an offensive against Hezbollah positions. Meanwhile, Treasury Secretary Scott Bessent welcomed the European Union's decision to join what he called Operation Economic Outcast, describing it as a significant step in increasing financial pressure on Iran. With more on today's activities, Tom Danheiser.
1: Well, taking a look at the latest, Israeli forces have captured a senior Hamas security chief in Gaza while expanding military operations against Hezbollah in southern Lebanon. According to the Times of Israel, the military has confirmed the arrest of Mohammed Mahmoud Mashad Akadi, a key Hamas eternal security chief who is currently cooperating with interrogators. Ground operations and targeted strikes continue inside Gaza amidst intense political debate over upcoming elections. Meanwhile, U.S. President Donald Trump thanked the European nation for throwing their weight behind Operation Economic Outcast. The EU has officially joined in, saying it could support further economic measures against Tehran, while making clear that diplomatic efforts and de-escalation must continue alongside the pressure. And a U.S. official has confirmed that no military facilities in the Middle East where Americans are based were impacted after Iran claimed it targeted U.S. forces in Kuwait and the United Arab Emirates for retaliation of U.S. strikes. George?
0: Thank you, Tom. The August jobs report shows that the U.S. economy added 162,000 jobs in August of this year, while the unemployment rate remained unchanged. People often commit harmful or destructive acts, frequently labeled as evil, due to a combination of psychological vulnerabilities, situational pressures, and the pursuit of power or self-preservation, rather than being purely bad. Let's check in with Heidi Hollis. Heidi, what do you think of evil, anyways?
2: Hey there, George. You know, psychology, they love to break down evil into those three categories, like you mentioned, like, there's fragile ego and narcissism, where people try to make themselves feel important. There's trauma and abuse, where people who were abused become abusers because they have, like, a warped sense of empathy. And then there's people that just have a low sense of empathy. I mean, that's a person who just doesn't have it in them to really care that much about how another person feels. But not to slam psychology, George, because they have given lots of answers to explain, like, the human condition and everything, but I'm going to stray a little bit from the whole psychological approach and put that aside this time, because I feel sometimes things are just evil. And some people who get guided by dark things are evil. And I'm not going to say I'm a doctor or anything like that, but when science felt it had to answer, when so many people reported shadow people, science tagged it all as just being sleep paralysis. See, even if it wore a hat, a trench coat, or called itself the devil and had glowing red eyes, where thousands, perhaps millions of people have reported it, it's just all sleep paralysis. I just don't think so. I think it's evil. We can't wrap our minds around evil so easily, and all we know is that most of us who are in our right minds don't like it. So, and if we do wrong or negative things, most of us at least strive to do better. So people around us feel more comfortable and maybe want to stick around with us. It's kind of like that song, Beautiful Things by Benson Boone. Like, we know we should worry when we have something good, because bad things can be right around the corner. And, you know, Dolly Parton's song, Jolene. I mean, she was worried about her good man in her life going wrong. You know, I had to do a little nod to Dolly. We all love Dolly and miss her already. Is evil in the eye of the beholder, or is evil just known to be lurking, waiting for its chance? Like, how do we prevent it? How do we protect ourselves and loved ones? I mean, God only knows, and he gives the answers. Now we just have to believe it, Or we could just leave it up to the psychologist to figure it all out. But personally, I'm not placing my bets that they will, George.
0: All right. Thank you, Heidi. And Heidi will be around in just a few minutes with her new book, The Secret War, a true story about real alien war and shadow people, in just a moment on Coast to Coast. Kevin Randall, with his new book, UFO Sightings and Alien Visitations, is with us for his weekly report. Kevin, what do you got for us?
3: Well, George, this is going to be somewhat different. Over the last several weeks, I have come across videos that showed various claims of interviews with witnesses who were in Roswell in July 1947. The first of these reported on statements from a nurse in Roswell who'd been drafted into photographing the autopsy of an alien creature. The video mentioned the name of the nurse, but whose name did not appear in any documentation from Roswell. It also mentioned a report that was written by an Albuquerque UFO researcher that was shared with 11 investigators who were unnamed. The report has never surfaced, and I find it difficult to believe, if this was true, that the researcher wouldn't have sent a copy to Stan Friedman. Tom Carey, Tony Bigaglia, and I launched a quick investigation. The tale made no sense to me because I could think of no reason that a nurse would have been given the task to photograph the scene. The base had a staff of professional photographers available, and that was just one of the red flags. The second and largest of those red flags came when we learned more about the content creator who wrote, and I quote, "I've always been fascinated by aliens, UFOs, classified reports, and the mystery surrounding them, including alleged abduction and contact accounts. Disclaimer, this channel features exploratory interpretations and speculation about unexplained phenomena presented through investigative style storytelling rather than established fact. The content presented here should not be considered factual and is intended solely for commentary and entertainment," end quote. That's from the content creator. That tells us that the videos are more fiction than fact. What is more disturbing were the comments. The discussion treated the video as if it was true and to suggest that the idea, the quote, witnesses have been discredited by other researchers. The problem is that the information is entering the mainstream as if it is true. There are so many good cases, so much accurate information about UFOs out there that we don't need to be diverted by fiction. Tom, Tony, and I were able to provide the disclaimer within 2 or 3 hours of finding the video, but we wanted to verify if we could. Others just accepted it as true. At the other end of the spectrum is a case that would be ignored by the official investigations official investigations. A witness in Sarasota, Florida reported that the encounter began about 3 a.m. just last Tuesday. The witness reported the sudden appearance of a ground level light anomaly situated in a clearing. No solid metallic hull or mechanical structure was visible. The object manifested entirely as a highly concentrated, rapidly rotating sphere or dome of multicolored light. The light displayed purposeful, intelligent movement, according to the witness. It appeared to actively scan, survey, and map the immediate terrain, functioning like an automated scout probe. Following the localized scouting phase of the light, small humanoid figures materialized in an orderly single-file progression. The figures walked directly past the primary red and blue ground light. Upon passing it, they experienced a visual discontinuity, instantly appearing on a completely opposite side of the field. They traveled along the edge of the field and turned past the light source, at which time they slipped outside the visual threshold and instantly disappeared. I'll note here that the official investigators would probably ignore this sighting because it wasn't reported through official channels and describes two figures associated with the orb. I'll also note that the case is about 96 years old, so a proper investigation has not been completed, and I need to thank the National UFO Reporting Center for that data. And that's what we have for tonight, George.
0: All right, my friend, that's Kevin Randall with his weekly report. Thank you, Kevin. In a moment, Heidi Hall is back with us. One of her works, The Secret War, a true story about a real alien war and shadow people, next on Coast to Coast AM. 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
0: And welcome back to Coast, George Norrie with you, Heidi Hollis with us, author and researcher who is credited for discovering, naming, and defining shadow people and the Hat Man. Her research reveals a sinking and striking bridge between ufology, the paranormal, and the spirituality, which exposes what she calls a secret war that spans dimensions and consciousness itself. Her book, and you wrote the book in 1997, didn't you, Heidi?
2: I sure did.
0: It's all coming true now.
2: It really is, George. And, you know, a lot of people like to make predictions and be right. I really wished I wasn't in this case.
0: Give us the concept of the secret war.
2: Sure. So I had a lot of experiences with various beings. I was infiltrated by some grays. Fortunately, I was able to get rid of them. I had shadow people experiences. I didn't know what was going on until I was met with a very positive being, myself and my college roommate named Samantha. This being presented himself very differently. Wasn't threatening, wasn't trying to push anything in our direction. In fact, if we didn't have the right questions to ask, we weren't getting any answers. And in fact, when we did ask what we thought were good questions, we were actually told, well, that wouldn't benefit you to know that. If I told you where I came from, you wouldn't know where that is anyhow. And, you know, as college students, you know, we just wanted to know lottery numbers and silly facts and figures. But it took some time for us to get to answers when I shared that I had a really, really strange, powerful dream that left me searching for answers. I had this dream of seeing the moon in daylight time coming towards the earth, and it looked like it was going to hit the earth until this large craft pulled up next to the moon and pulled it at such an angle where it didn't hit us, but it seemed to pop our protective bubble, right? Mm-hmm. And so I share this dream with this being, and this is a being that had presented itself physically to myself and to my college roommate Samantha, but then started speaking through her, a very religious person who was not into the topic at all. That's just a wild, incredible story as well too. But so this is when I shared this dream. This is when things were made clear to us. When I shared this, they said, well, the darkness in your earth were pulling the moon towards the planet, and we weren't going to let the earth get destroyed. So we intervened, and I asked, what do you mean the darkness in the earth? And they said, well, you call them shadow people. We call them shadows. They were a force that came from a dark source that had essentially gone across universes, dimensions, and all things, and conquered different places of beings. And it did it in a very sinister way, like something that we hear biblically even here, that it turned, this dark source turned brother against brother, made people harm themselves, made wars where wars weren't happening, started the riot in the crowd when there was no riot to be had. So, and as I'm listening to this being described, this, I'm like, well, this sounds like something I've heard in church, you know?
0: Yeah.
2: So, and you know, we've always wondered, you know, what's the connecting factor between reptilians, gray aliens, Nordics that do experiments on people? And, you know, at the time I was involved in a UFO group of people who had actually had abductions, who were sleeping with literally weapons under their pillows for the next time any being would come to, you know, bother them or their children. So
0: they were that petrified.
2: Oh, absolutely. And this was a group of people who had formed because their counselor, who was doing hypnotic regressions on them, was doing the hypnosis and finding, you know, why does this person have PTSD all of a sudden? And it came to be that all of these different clients of hers had alien abductions. So this wasn't sounding really fuzzy and warm to her, and the people were really needing somebody to talk to, and there surely wasn't much going on back then, and this is like 95, 96. And so they formed this group so they could have others to lean on, and I became a part of the group because I had craft that were responding to me and showing up, like not lights in the sky, but like craft. And I'm like, look, I don't know what my connection is here, but so I'm listening to a lot of people who are having horrible experiences. I sure was not open to wanting to have any of that going on. And, but soon after I joined, I had a black unmarked helicopter wanting to land on my house. And I mean, and then I had the 9 gray alien beings that came into my apartment that I woke up to one day, that a story that you've enjoyed over the years, George, where I picked up one of the little beings and kind of rattled it because I didn't know what they were doing in my place. but so anyway, so I'm listening to these types of stories and I'm like, well, hold it. That's a gray. That's a reptilian. So many different stories. And I'm like, but they're doing similar intrusive things where they're causing PTSD in these people. And I'm like, you know, what could be this connecting factor? They're not always seen next to each other. And so to hear this coming from this other being that I was having a lot of contact with my college roommate, it really painted the image in my mind to understand that these were conquered beings. Like, they were conquered to such an extent that they almost became enslaved to this darker source that I was calling shadow people at the time. And I just, you know, you don't think of aliens having a soul, but my gosh, they must have one. And apparently, if we could think of our pets having some kind of soul to them with the little characters and personalities that they have, these beings also have some kind of soul that can be manipulated as well as us. I mean, if we can understand that people have possessions and things of that nature, that boy, I've witnessed it myself, George, seeing a person be possessed, and really disturbing to see. So I know these forces are real, but we have to think bigger at how big and bad this darkness can be. It was explained to me that this dark source, like most people, we come from a light source. You know, most of creation in this world comes from a light source, God source. And of course, there's an opposing one. But I never thought that it was a known place of a force that these dark beings like Shadow People, Hat Man, and these conquered beings that are listening to this dark source, they're getting their energy from that. But it does make sense, you know.
0: When you talk about a real alien war, though, what do you mean by that?
2: Yeah. So what was indicated to me about this conflict, when you think of a being that could shapeshift, I'd seen one myself that shapeshifted in front of my eyes, a gray being. And say that you have an experience with a being that can maybe be very kind and teach you something. And then maybe the next night, the same looking being with the same kind of presence does something horrific to you. It was indicated to me that they can shapeshift for a reason, to confuse you, to let your guard down and impersonate something positive and get your dedication, your loyalty to this other source of beings, essentially. So there's a conflict first in alien contact and trying to understand what it is that you're dealing with. And you're like, oh, you know, I have these really positive beings that are coming to visit me. But then you're like, well, okay, they did something awful to me, every other night or whatever it is. But your loyalty is still there. What was explained to me by the more positive beings is they're looking to get people to let their guard down so they will be manipulated just as equally as some of these beings have been. And it sounds so simple to me. Like, I'm like, well, that doesn't make any sense. Like, why would they come so far from wherever they're coming from, another dimension, another planet, just to, you know, mess with us in that regard? And to grasp this bigger picture that they are doing this just like early colonists did. You know, they wanted the land. They wanted to control what lived there. They wanted to be part of it, and they wanted to take all the goods. And it also came to a point where the more positive beings were speaking of matters of the soul, and that's where the spiritual war really begins.
0: Heidi, when we come back, let's talk about the demonic end of the aliens and see what you think about that. We'll be back in a moment with Heidi Hollis right here on Coast to Coast AM.
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9: News. I'm Deborah Valentine. A juror holdout causing a mistrial Friday in the trial of Lindsay Clancy in the triple murder trial of her three young children. Fox's Brian Yenis reports from Plymouth, Massachusetts.
10: District Attorney Tim Cruz said this trial was not about the mental health care system. It was about the cruel and calculated murder of three children.
11: Our priority has always been to fight for Cora, for Dawson, and for Callan.
9: A retrial is a possibility. A status hearing is planned September 29th. The U.S. Labor Department reports employers added a surprising number of jobs in August. President Trump comments.
12: They announced 162,000 jobs, new jobs, which was about five times more than the projection.
9: The unemployment rate stayed at 4.1%. 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
13: Sun and clouds, very pleasant day today. The high 72, mostly cloudy tonight, low 58. Partly sunny, nice day tomorrow, the high 71. Labor Day Monday, partly sunny, a pleasant day by Monday at 76. I'm Steve Williams on Rochester's News Weather and Traffic Station, News Radio Wham 1180.
14: This is a Bloomberg Money Minute. There's a chicken nuggets war going on right now.
15: If you operate a fast food restaurant chain today, you have to have higher quality chicken than you did 10 years ago because the consumer is not really going to accept it because they have so many really good options out there.
14: That's Jonathan Mays, editor-in-chief of Restaurant Business, who says the goal is to get more young diners who eat a lot of nuggets and their families in the door. That's why hamburger giant McDonald's
16: get 10 tender juicy chicken
14: McNuggets. Well, just brought back its spicy McNuggets this past week. While over at Burger King,
17: Crown Nuggets are back at Burger King, and you're never too late.
14: After hearing diner complaints that their nuggets were rubbery and tasteless, just introduced a new and improved version. Now, May says this is good for the chains because chicken costs less than half what beef costs, and it's good for consumers.
15: If the chicken nuggets at McDonald's aren't good, those consumers are going to go to Raising Cane's. They're going to go to Chick-fil-A. They're going to go somewhere else.
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1: We're going to take calls with Heidi Hollis next hour on Coast to Coast. 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
8: And welcome back to Coast to Coast. George Norrie with you, along with Heidi Hollis, as we talk about the secret war, a true story about a real alien war and shadow people. Are the aliens battling the shadow people, Heidi, or are they all one and the same?
9: Well, how it was explained to me that these more positive beings, they have actually taken on more of a protective role, I guess is the best way to put it, because how it was, how I learned is that it's our war. This is something that these darker beings have their sights on this planet versus others. They've already conquered, and we just happen to be the next one in line. And so the more positive alien beings, they've actually kind of gone to more influencing from the inside out versus the outside in, like the more negative ones would do. So they have, been that angel whispering in somebody's ear or encouraging take a left versus a right, trying to open up people's eyes to the threat that's around them. Because I even seen it being in that UFO group early on, the people that were starting to adore the beings that were abusing them. And it was something deeper than just Stockholm syndrome. It was like they were looking to having a kinship with them, having memories surface, and were they false, were they real? And they're like, well, they're family, and they, this is just a necessity, a function they're supposed to be doing for these beings. Though I saw the terror, I saw what they were going through. And so with this operation that was going on with the people, the more positive beings were letting me know and my friends.

0: understand that this blanket of darkness that was being imposed upon the victims was going to hit such a level that I wouldn't be the only one that was experiencing these shadowy figures that I called shadow people, and then eventually Hat Man. And I'm like, I couldn't imagine, because I hadn't heard of others experiencing this. But it became clear to me when they said, you're going to start hearing stories of people seeing gray alien beings or reptilians, and there's going to be a shadow being right next to it. Or they just so happen to experience them in their own home, like they're having alien abductions, and then they're also seeing these shadowy things going past them. And sure enough, that pattern started to emerge. But, you know, there were other signs that I was told to keep an eye out for, that lake monsters would start to surface more and more. And I'm like, what would lake monsters have anything to do with any of it? And I said, well, they also come from a dark source, and that they are essentially the beast written of in the Bible. And I'm like, you know, so many things were being referenced to the Bible by these more positive beings. I was like, I had stepped away from thoughts of the church at that time, George. Yeah. I just wasn't, I wasn't going to church. I was in college. I was busy. I was seeing more things with my own eyes, and it just seemed more real than what was written in the Bible. And here I'm hearing matters of the soul, and I had to stop these beings. I said, hold on, are you telling me you guys are angels? And they said, you know, we've been called a lot of things throughout time. But they didn't say, yes, we're angels, you know. But they spoke of, you know, certain stages of peace, people when they're about to pass, and how they don't just let a person suffer if it's their time. You know, they will help and assist in transferring the soul back to God, you know. So they were part of the light that would help God, and even spoke of Christ. Now, I'm somebody who's pretty much walked away from the church, and they're talking about all these things. And it was really difficult for me to try to incorporate and understand. And then they called me out saying, we know that you're not praying like you used to, and you need to, because Jesus is who he says he is. So it was, you know, quite an opposite situation for me. Here I am, part of this UFO group, and all these people had experienced horrific things. And I'm suddenly having these encounters with these beings that it was so positive. It was, you know, just the polar opposite. So it was hard to get these people to understand what I was having was by a faction of beings who were opposing the abducting ones. And these abducting ones that they were now starting to find to be benevolent were not. And then it was encouraged to use the name of Christ in the face of these more negative beings that were abducting, or if there was any confusion as to where their alliance was, you would know by the way they would react to the name of Jesus. And, you know, what a thing to tell people, George. It was quite a point to make with people that were like, give me a break, you know. They're not so bad now. I'm like, now, you know, they abused your children and you, and, you know, just the conflict. I understand it's confusing. You're seeing something nobody is wanting to admit at work, on the job, in your daily life, your spouse, you know.
1: And where do the hybrids fit in here, Heidi?
0: Yeah, so the alien hybrid thing, you know, I was met with one myself, but, you know, George, things are changing. Like, I had a UFO group for 15 years called UFO 2U, right? And the hybrid situation, I've been talking to people for decades now about
1: what it is. And explain, Heidi, what a hybrid is to somebody who doesn't
0: know.
1: Yeah,
0: sure. First, a hybrid is something that is half human, half not human, half alien, if you will. And a lot of people today are starting to experience hybrids a lot during their alien abductions. So they have something that looks more human that's handling them. And there's been a handful of people that I've come across more recently who are like, you know, I'm seeing these beings, but when I get out of hand, one of the grays steps forward and they more psychically pin me down versus the hybrid aliens. So they're participating at a higher rate. And, you know, I have a certain method that I was taught by these more positive beings on how to bless your space to keep these more negative ones out, or to use the name of Jesus in the face of some of these beings. But here you have something that's half us and half them, and using that against these, you know, a form of human, it was proving to be more difficult. And but interesting enough, I had one of the people that I was in contact with by the name of Fringe. She hadn't gone through like blessing her space in this certain way that I was taught. But once she did, it was able to create a form of a barrier and to make it more difficult for these beings, even the hybrids, to come. So that was, rewarding to hear, because the challenge is real. You know, these things are upping the ante as far as how they're taking people down. And, you know, I try to tell people, it's like, you know, if these things are so positive, why wait till you go to bed at night and come into your dreams, give you a nightmare, you open your eyes, the nightmare's there, and then you find you can't move. Very similar to what the shadow people are known to do in Hat Man. So, and you could wake up seeing them right side by side. So you could see that they have a lot in common. But if they're good, come in the daytime, introduce themselves, to say, you know, schedule a time even, you know, but they're not. They're coming in the cover of darkness mostly, but not always. Same with the shadow beings and Hat Man. They don't just come at night. So there's something to be said about even their covert operations, you know? So if you think it's so good and positive, you know, and people are getting really, really nasty about it too, George. Like, if somebody says they've had a horrible experience with these beings, they're getting attacked for having their own perception on not appreciating the contact that they're having. I put up an image. I've never had so much static in more recent years. Put up an image with some yucky gray alien beings on one side, reptilians, and literally the horned devil in red skin, right? And on the right side, I had Jesus, people, angels. People were like, oh, you're really putting a bad taste in people's mouths about those beings. You don't know what you're talking about. I'm like, wow, George, the sentiment.
1: They were defending the aliens, huh?
0: Yes. They were defending the devil, and literally, that's the devil I put in the image. Crazy. So it's really hard to have a voice out there. It was starting to get difficult when I was just beginning, but it is full force attacking people for interpreting what they are. And unfortunately, you know, a lot of people, they're opening up themselves to calling out beings and craft to come down. And, you know, when I did it, I didn't know they would respond, George. And I was having more positive experiences, so I think I filtered better that way. But I've had a lot of people, after they've done this exercise to call these craft down, they're having shadow people and poltergeist activity going on all of a sudden, terrible nightmares. And it's, you know, they have to be discerning on what it is they're opening themselves to when they're calling out to anything to come on by. We don't open up our front porch and say, you got a shiny new car, come on in. You know, you don't know what you're getting. So discernment is really important. And
1: Dr. David Jacobs believes all of this is very nefarious, something very evil behind it. Do you agree with him?
0: You know, it's coming, I think, more clearly now to people that, you know, we've got our government representatives saying, read your Bible in the book of Enoch. I think that's a strong hint to say that a lot of people have studied this and they have a clear understanding that the threat is real. I know David Jacobs' book, The Threat, was, you know, hit a lot of people. And I can't say 100% all of them are evil, because I know the experiences that I had, but these beings did not look like any other being I've ever heard of, to be honest. If people were reporting not being experimented on, not having been paralyzed by, then I would probably think differently. But I can't tell you how many times I've had emails from people saying, well, my alien is okay. And I'm like, did they ever do A, B, C, or E, Z? And they're like, well, yes. Okay, then those are not good guys, you know? I do tend to lean towards the majority of the ones that are coming down, infiltrating, impressing themselves on in people's lives in ways that they're not being welcomed to initially, they're not good guys, George. And if they can't handle the name of Jesus, And studies are being done now about that. I love it. That these beings are leaving. They hear that name. Like, really? If that's not a clear sign, I don't know what is. And it's not Christ's consciousness you're saying to them either, George. This is Christ. You say Jesus, not Christ's consciousness. That's another angle that I think is just kind of spreading the light of God, you know, thinly to say we're all Christ, we're all Jesus, we're all, you know, God. I don't understand that. I'm Christian, and I think it's time that people be more straightforward on where they stand, because this is just not the time to grow weak in your faith at all.
1: When you coined the phrase shadow people and hat man,
0: yeah,
1: did you see something very nefarious with that?
0: I did. I lived in a haunted house, so I knew how to discern what's a ghost. But this thing, glowing red eyes, the feeling of hate, like I knew it wanted to kill me, George. It just, with one glance, I could feel it. My soul felt that threat. So yeah, absolutely. Just straight up.
1: How did you get out of it? How did you get it away?
0: That first time, you know, it blocked my way out of a room. And I literally, it's almost as if something whispered in my ear, don't run, don't swing at this thing. Close your eyes, say a prayer, and slowly walk through it. Because I was going to pass out, George, otherwise. I didn't know. It was over 6 feet tall, you know, hulking over me, glowing red eyes, solid black. Something that I refer to as a head and shoulder shadow. I have like these different ones that I list on my website on what they look like. And I got through it. And people always ask, oh, what did it feel like? I'm like, I was absolutely numb and terrified. I didn't feel anything but terror. But I knew I couldn't let it know how terrifying it was, you know?
1: I have a feeling it knew.
0: Oh, that, yeah, most definitely. But you know what really loves to pull the fear out of people is the Hat Man. He really wants people to give that to him. I mean, he waits for it. He dresses similarly. It gives that same impression to make sure you know who's responsible for that feeling that you're feeling. He is the devil head. He will admit to being the devil himself and rules over, kind of directs this shadowy presence, these shadow beings that people are seeing. Therefore, the alien beings that are also being led and fed to follow this dark source. I mean, it sounds so ridiculous. I mean, it was a lot to try to tackle as a college kid, George, you know, trying to explain not one but two phenomena out to the world that, you know, what are you talking about? You named your teddy bear shadow people? No, this threat is coming. And guess what, George? There was something else they told me to watch for, that there would be a new color discovered when things were going to start getting really bad. And hello, George, they have discovered a new color recently. So,
1: what is that color called?
0: Oh gosh, it's some shade of green. I'd have to look it up. But yeah, I was really stunned to hear about that. And like, here we go. And the lake monsters are surfacing like never before. And, you know, everybody feels something is going on. We've got so much conversation going on when it comes to this topic, and that these are not the good guys that we're dealing with, guys. There's something going on. There's something wrong. We all feel something's wrong. And we just have to be able to discern that. The more positive beings told me that we were given this gut instinct for a reason, to be able to close our eyes and feel what's in front of us, because our eyes will fool us. Reptilians are walking among us and other beings, and we're not figuring it out. And so we have to know what we're having in front of us. And one way to test that is to use the name of Jesus. That's what I was taught. So,
1: but it works. We're going to come back in a moment with Heidi Hollis and take calls. Her website is her name, linked up at coasttocoastam.com. The book we're talking about, she wrote back in 1997, called The Secret War, a true story about a real alien war and shadow people. Your calls are next with her, and don't forget, you're still allowed to call in during open lines, too.
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0: mistrial. I'm Deborah Valentine, Fox News. A mistrial declared over a deadlocked jury in Lindsey Clancy's Massachusetts triple murder trial. Fox's Kristen Goodwin has details.
1: Plymouth County District Attorney Timothy Cruz says Lindsey Clancy's case isn't about health care.
2: Children were murdered, and it's our job to seek justice.
1: Noting he'll decide whether to retry the case, defense attorney Kevin Reddington.
3: I don't know if we will ever be able to get jurors that aren't aware of this case anywhere.
1: A judge declaring a mistrial Friday after jurors were unable to reach a verdict. Prosecutors argued Clancy intentionally killed her three young children in 2023. The 36-year-old admits to strangling them, but pleaded not guilty to murder charges with the defense, maintaining she shouldn't be held criminally liable because she had postpartum psychosis. Kristen Goodwin, Fox News.
0: Some of the Pentagon's top brass reportedly are facing lie detector tests to find who is leaking classified information. Fox's Roxanne Evans reports.
4: The Pentagon is turning up the pressure in its hunt for leakers. The New York Times reports about 50 senior military officials were put through polygraph tests last month as investigators tried to find out who leaked details about dwindling U.S. weapons supplies during the Iran war. So far, no one has reportedly failed. President Trump has called the leaks treasonous and says those responsible could face prison time. Roxanne Evans, Fox News.
0: Missouri's appealing to the U.S. Supreme Court after the state's highest court blocked a Trump-backed new congressional map and ordered a statewide vote in November on it. The new congressional boundaries drawn to help Republicans win an additional seat and hold on to their slim House majority. 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
7: From the WAM 1180 newsroom, I'm Anthony Panazowicz. One person is dead and another is still fighting for their life after a Friday crash on the thruway. 62-year-old Olive Wesley of Rochester was pronounced dead in the crash on I-90 in Erie County's town of Newstead. Her passenger was transported to the Erie County Medical Center for serious injuries. Police say their disabled pickup truck was plowed into by a truck driver from Canada. A Woolkit man is locked up for allegedly choking a victim during a domestic and then confronting a sheriff's deputy with a shotgun. 38-year-old Brett Schaefer is accused of assaulting the victim that had an order of protection against him before pointing a shotgun in the air while confronting police. The victim was treated for scrapes and bruises, with Schaefer arrested. And Seneca County officials are asking for state and federal help to clean up and rebuild following two tornadoes this week. The National Weather Service confirmed the twisters, with county officials saying Waterloo and Seneca Falls had the worst hit infrastructure. The county has already issued a disaster declaration. Your 13-WAM Weather Authority forecast today, a mix of sun and clouds. Cooler air remains in place, though. 73 for your high. I'm Anthony Panazowicz, News Radio WAM 1180. 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
9: College football, Clemson at number 11, LSU. LSU is leaving ex-pros tight end Daquan Wright and defensive tackle Xavier Harris off the roster after a Louisiana judge had cleared the two LSU players. Canes wide receiver Malachi Toney, a school record, 12 catches, 234 yards, as number 7 Miami hammers Stanford 45-6. At the ballparks, Dodgers over the Nationals. I'm Trey Bender.
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16: Well, for those of you that thought that maybe I was struck down by that tornado this week, the report of my decline has been greatly exaggerated. Good morning, everybody. Jim Salmon here, alive and well after one of the most interesting weather stories on the planet this week, and we will talk about that. Please welcome back to the Home Repair Clinic after his 67th vacation, John Welch. Good morning, sir. How are you?
17: Thank you. Thank you, Jim. Thank you. Thank you. Please, everyone, please, please be seated. Thank you.
16: So I got all kinds of mail while you were gone. I had AJ from Aces on with us last Sunday, and we dove into the whole geothermal thing. Somebody called the office and said, that was a two-hour infomercial, and it wasn't entertaining. And I called the guy back, and I go, what's wrong with you? I said, first of all, I said, do you have geothermal in your house? And he goes, no, I can't afford that. And I said, yes, you can. They have, there's all kinds of tax credits and stuff like that. You can't afford not to do that with Aces Energy. Right. So I'm going back and forth with the guy, and it was really, really funny. So anyway. We're back. So this week, Wednesday, right? Unbelievable weather. And we started getting tornado warnings early in the morning. You know, and then at, I don't know, it doesn't say exactly what time this was, but I think it was about maybe 5:30, quarter to six. It says National Weather Service tornado warning in this area until 7:30. So it must have been before that. It must have been around 6:30. Take shelter now in the basement, in the interior room, in the lowest floor of a sturdy building. If you're outdoors in a mobile home or in a vehicle, move to the closest substantial shelter and protect yourself from flying debris. I mean, we all got that. Our phones are going off with that weird.
17: Yeah, yeah.
16: You know, whatever. So anyway.
17: I must not be set up for those alerts because I never get them.
16: Well, my quickest one is from the Orleans County Sheriff's Department because they have their own, and I'm sure it's tied to the National Weather Service, but they have their own system that reports on that too, because I have both apps. So you got to have the app for that National Weather Service or Weather Channel or whatever, you know.
17: Yeah, because I have all that stuff turned off. So You're right. I have all the only alert I get, I think, is an Amber.
16: Well, yeah. I mean, I think everybody's cell phone gets those.
17: Yeah, I don't think.
16: I don't think that's off.
17: Yeah. Yeah. Right.
16: Anyway. Well, good morning, everybody. Welcome to your Home Repair Clinic.
17: I'm glad you survived it.
16: Yeah, it was wild.
17: Yeah.
16: Horizontal winds, stuff flying, and we lost a couple of limbs off of trees, but no damage because we had spent the whole day putting everything away and, you know,
17: locking things down, like batting down the hatches, getting ready for it.
16: Yep.
17: Yeah.
16: That tornado in Shelby was right in the line of us. I mean, if you followed the storm from top to bottom right, it would have come right over us, and believe me, that cloud was ominous. It was really, really weird, but everybody survived, and it's all good. So,
17: could you imagine living in Tornado Alley?
16: Yeah, I don't know. That's, you know, Wizard of Oz territory. You know,
17: you know what I'm. We're like, but we're the where when the sirens go off and your phone goes off, it's like just another afternoon.
16: Yeah, until it isn't.
17: Yeah, you just keep going about your business because it's never hit you or whatever. But it's, you know, 300 a year, 400 a year, and all of a sudden, there it is staring you in the face, and you've got nowhere to go.
16: It's nuts.
17: You can't outrun one.
16: No, well, you can if you see it far enough away. You can get out of it.
17: But what I mean by you can't outrun one is you don't know where it's going to turn.
16: Oh, that is true. Yeah.
17: You know, they don't just go straight, you know, so I don't know. Can't outrun a hurricane.
16: So last Sunday, of course you weren't here, I invited the governor of the state of New York and Mr. Blakeman, the man running to replace the current governor. I invited them to call in and because I had three specific things I wanted to talk about. Giant wind turbines, solar, and the Office of Renewable Energy Siting, ORS, in New York State. And I heard nothing back from the governor last weekend or this week. So I just assumed that they determined that it wouldn't be a friendly place or whatever, right?
17: Or they're just too busy. Just too busy. All right, just leave it at that. Too busy. Good.
16: Thank you. I appreciate that. Thank you.
17: Too busy.
16: Go ahead.
17: No, that's it. I just want to say, you don't need to, it doesn't need to be bash Governor Hochul. Let's promote Blakeman.
16: Such an idiot. I forgot how annoying you really are.
17: This is not.
16: I really did. I forgot. For a whole week. What, 2 weeks without, of course, I had to talk to you a couple of times during that time.
17: Yes, you did.
16: Which then I go right there to a counseling appointment. So Mr. Blakeman called in, and, you know, his deal was that the whole thing's a scam, you know, and he's going to shut down that siting thing, which supersedes the ability of a town to protect or govern or control its own space. New York State can come right into any town they want and put this thing down, put anything down they want, like they've ruined Genesee County. That's done. That's might as well close off Route 98 and never go back there again. It's they've ruined it.
17: How many acres of
16: 5,000
17: in Genesee County?
16: 5,000. Yeah. Now that's just in Genesee County. I asked ChatGPT. It's 4,960 or something like that. So, you know, whatever. But anyway, he was nice enough to call in, and the governor wasn't. So what are you gonna do? All right, let's get right at it and test out our new producer, Carl, this morning. The most popular segment of this radio program for years now. What doesn't belong and why? Yeah, Carl on the button.
17: How about that, Carl?
16: Right. What doesn't belong and why? Featuring John Welch. Hang on a second. I'm not prepared.
17: Well, there's a shocker. Because generally you're prepared completely with everything.
16: I wanted to get this sheet, though. This has to do with Maytag appliances.
17: Oh, okay. The lazy Maytag repairman because he's never out working.
16: Yeah, or the origin thereof.
17: Okay.
16: What doesn't belong and why? George W. Parsons, Frederick Louis Maytag, or Everett C. Whirlpool? What doesn't belong and why?
17: Well, you know, I want to say George W. Parsons, but I know that's too obvious because Whirlpool and Maytag, which eventually came together, I'm going to say what doesn't belong and why is Whirlpool because just because.
16: You win.
17: All I do is win, no matter what. Got money. I can never get enough. Carl, we need the winning music. Carl, yes.
18: After all I do win. Is win, no matter what. Got money on my mind.
16: Now that's fun. Yes. Right. So Maytag was founded in 1893 in Newton, Iowa, by Frederick Louis Maytag as a farm equipment company before evolving into a leading appliance manufacturer.
17: Let's go back to the year again. What year?
16: 1893.
17: For farm equipment.
16: Yeah, Maytag began in 1893 when Frederick Louis Maytag, along with his two brothers-in-law, George W. Parsons.
17: There it is.
16: Each contributed $600 to start the Parsons Band Cutter and Self-Feeder Company, producing threshing machines and farm equipment designed to improve safety and efficiency in agriculture. In 1907, Maytag introduced his first washing machine, making the company's shift from farm equipment to appliances. Over the decades, Maytag expanded its product line to include refrigerators, dishwashers, dryers, and ovens, becoming synonymous with durability, reliability, and quality. Now, the brand gained cultural recognition through campaigns like Maytag Repairman, which emphasized the longevity of the products. It remained, sadly, a family-owned company until 2006, when it was acquired by Whirlpool Corporation. Though it continues to maintain a strong presence in the United States, today Maytag appliances are manufactured in several locations, including Amana, Iowa, Ohio, Tennessee, Arkansas, and Ramos Arispe, Mexico, with a focus on quality, control, and American-made. All right, so that is the good part of that whole thing.
17: What year did they get acquired by Whirlpool? 2006, you said?
16: Yeah, 2006.
17: Okay.
16: Acquisition battle. In the early 2000s, Maytag's profitability had weakened, and the company became a target for takeover. Multiple buyers showed interest in acquiring the appliance maker. In 2005, Maytag entered into a competitive acquisition battle involving several bidders, including investment groups and appliance manufacturers. And that's where the quality dies right there. We're way long.
17: Yep.
16: Carl is actually not yelling at us, but he should be. We'll be right back.
19: Two airplanes.
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0: everybody. Welcome back to your home repair clinic. Jim and John here with you. Back to the Maytag thing here real quick. Competitive bid and ultimately Whirlpool submitted a winning bid for Maytag. $1.7 billion, making it one of the largest deals in the appliance industry at the time. Whirlpool officially completed its acquisition of Maytag on March 31st, 2006, after receiving regulatory approval from the U.S. Department of Justice. Then, sadly, Maytag became a wholly owned subsidiary of Whirlpool. Maytag's stock stopped trading publicly. Whirlpool absorbed Maytag's assets, operations, and manufacturing network, and Maytag's corporate independence officially ended. So, there you go.
1: Yeah, right.
0: I mean, so those of you playing at home, the quality went down to the sewer.
1: Yeah, and I don't know that the quality wasn't already heading toward the sewer before 2006.
0: I would agree with that. Yeah,
1: you know, because I'm not sure when the quality started going bad, but a big part of it is, you know, the massive global economy we have and the need to compete with everything price wise, right? I mean, it's right,
0: exactly.
1: We're victims of it. So,
0: just if you were wondering why you can't afford steak anymore. The Department of Justice is investigating Kroger, Amazon, Costco, and other retailers for beef pricing. They confirm they're actively investigating potential antitrust violations in the U.S. cattle and beef markets amid inflated prices. Four companies, JBS, Cargill, Tyson Foods, and National Beef, control 85% of the U.S. beef processing market, with two of them being Brazilian-owned. JBS and National Beef. In July, eight companies received letters from Associate Attorney General Stanley E. Woodward Jr. about their increased beef prices. Kroger, Publix, Walmart, Albertsons, Aldi's, Ahold Delhaize, I forget what stores they have, Costco, and Amazon. And the letter stated antitrust division is assessing trends in beef pricing. So they want to know.
1: And live on the air here, tell me, spell Ahold Delhaize.
0: It is Ahold, A-H-O-L-D.
1: All right.
0: D-E-L-H-A-I-Z-E. Do we need to do spelling bee here live at 50,000 watts or what? What's the deal? Oh, you're going to find out. Okay.
1: Yeah.
0: So basically, during the investigation, the Department of Justice plans to seek records dating back to 2020. Retail prices and beef sales and prices, wholesale purchases, costs and margins, pricing and purchasing strategies, analyze trends in wholesale and retail beef prices, and other factors influencing beef prices.
1: Yeah, the Ahold Delhaize Group, they own Food Lion, Hanford, Hannaford, Stop and Shop, Giant Food, and the Giant Company.
0: The Giant Company. That little green giant, or is that the regular
1: giant? The Giant Company out of Carlisle. That's all I got.
0: I get it.
1: I'm in the beginning.
0: All right. We also
1: have some European and international brands.
0: Okay.
1: Albert Heijn in Belgium, in the Netherlands. Delhaize in Belgium. Mega Image in Romania. Albert in Czechoslovakia. Maxi, Pingo Dosi, Super Indo, and Galangal.
0: All right. A little bit of housekeeping here. Carl, I need to know the exact second that you would like me to exit this wildly popular radio program at the bottom of the hour for the news. So when you get a chance,
1: just type it in there.
0: Yeah,
1: because we may be long.
0: We don't want to miss the news because that's why most of the people listen to this thing. But anyway, I think it's like 6:27. We'll take a break for the news and be right back with more of your home repair clinic.
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14: 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One person is dead and another is fighting for their life after a Friday crash on the Thruway. 62-year-old Olive Wesley was pronounced dead at the crash on I-90 in the Erie County town of Newstead. Her passenger was transported to Erie County Medical Center for serious injuries. Police say their disabled pickup truck was plowed into by a truck driver from Canada. A teenage woman, meanwhile, is fighting for her life with injuries suffered in a three-car crash in Hopewell. It happened around 11 o'clock in the morning on Friday on Routes 5 and 20 near Algernon Street when the 18-year-old attempted to pass several cars but instead crossed in front of another SUV. The teen's car turned and hit another car before stopping. Two other drivers were seriously hurt in the crash. And two more tornadoes are being confirmed by the National Weather Service from Wednesday night's storms. Both were found to be EF1 twisters and touched down on opposite sides of the Genesee River near Letchworth State Park. Your 13-WAM Weather Authority forecast today. A mix of sun and clouds, colder air remains in place. 73 for your high. 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
15: I'm Jack Callahan. A mistrial declared in the Lindsay Clancy murder case. Jurors deadlocked on whether she was legally responsible for killing her three children. The state must decide whether to try her again.
16: The DA has not said if they will retry this case, but in the meantime, Lindsay Clancy remains at the psychiatric hospital until that decision is ultimately made.
15: Fox's Brian Yannis' status hearing set for September 29th. U.S. Central Command says the U.S. has struck more targets of the Iranian Revolutionary Guard Corps.
17: They say the strikes follow recent attempted attacks by Iran against commercial shipping in the Strait of Hormuz and military service members.
15: That's Fox's Christina Coleman. A plane carrying U.S. envoys Steve Witkoff and Jared Kushner has landed in Moscow, reportedly for talks on a proposal to end the war in Ukraine. America's listening to Fox News.
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0: And I'm at the point
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0: Chicken fried. Good morning, everybody. Welcome back to your Home Repair Clinic. Mr. Welch, our buddy there, who we went to see in Las Vegas, Rick Harrison, the owner of the pawn shop. He went in for a simple medical procedure, a stent or something, and they discovered, oh, wait a minute, emergency bypass surgery was necessary. So apparently he's resting comfortably and expecting a full recovery. And, you know, how disappointing was that pawn shop?
1: It was... There are a few things. Look, we were excited for that pawn shop.
0: Yeah.
1: We were very excited.
0: Early. We were number two in line to get in there.
1: Ready to go, right? I don't know if there's anything that tops the list of me being so excited for and so yet disappointed. I've seen a lot of disappointing things, but

0: Yeah. You know,
1: it was way out of
0: the ring, 100 grand, the guitar, 50 grand. Like, they didn't want to sell that stuff. Like, that was, you know.
1: Yeah.
0: So
1: anyway, I'm glad he's okay, because that's cool. A Washington homeowner.
0: How old do you think he is?
1: I don't know. He's 58, I think he is. Yeah.
0: Well, that's scary.
1: Yeah. A Washington homeowner hears a mysterious banging noise, calls 911 before police find a growling bobcat at the top of his stairs. Can you imagine that?
0: Yeah, I'd try to befriend it and pet it and make it my buddy.
1: Over here, right? Like, officers deployed a drone to track the bobcat inside the Kirkland home before wildlife officials sedated it and released it safely back into the woods somewhere. That's a scary day. Now, apparently it climbed a tree and came in through an open window. And there's a video of it. It's kind of cool. There was a cat in the house, a regular cat, and they were afraid that it got to the cat, and that's why they thought that it was coming in there to grab the cat. Police believe that the bobcat climbed a tree and jumped through the open window, possibly being drawn inside by the homeowner's cat. The resident's cat was later found unharmed, for those of you that are concerned about that. So that's just when you think goofy stuff couldn't happen to you, right?
0: Right.
1: I mean, we have, and then there's this, I think it's in Massachusetts or somewhere, where there's a wild animal there that people think is a fox or a fisher or something, and it keeps running out at people. That's never a good day either.
0: Yeah, I was driving the other day. I went to Rhode Island and back, and I was scooting along one of the roadways, and all of a sudden there was a bear that had been hitting the road off to the side.
1: Oh, that's too bad. Yeah,
0: black bear. And I, as I'm driving away from it, I'm like, I've never seen a dead bear hit in my life.
1: Yeah.
0: You know, not granted, I don't live in bear country, but I've been through the Adirondacks 100 times and been to Massachusetts 100 times and never seen a bear on the side of the road. So the good news there is that the bears are plentiful enough to where
1: they can withstand that. Yeah.
0: They're getting hit, right? I mean, so that's pretty good that there's that many bear now. So I like, you know, that's the, I took the positive out of it. Like,
1: I'll tell you one thing though, that would be a negative out of that is that car.
0: Yeah. Well, I don't know that bear was, it wasn't overly big, you know, it couldn't have been a 5-year-old bear. There's just no way. It wasn't big enough, I don't think, but, I think bear are great. I think bobcats are great. I think, I love it. I love it.
1: Well, that's all stuff that was here.
0: Yeah.
1: Now, right. About 30 years ago, I saw a bobcat here one morning on my way to work. Not here at my property, but a couple miles down the road, crossing from a farm field into a woods. Of course, nobody believed me. And it was before cell phones, so it must have been 30 years ago. So
0: yeah. You know, cats are God's perfect creature. If you think about it, they are more agile than anything. They're unbelievable hunters. Their
1: Have
0: claws,
1: you ever tried to herd a cat?
0: Herd?
1: Yeah. It doesn't work.
0: You can't herd a cat.
1: No, you can't. That is true.
0: No. You'd have to box it into a corner.
1: That's how some people describe dealing with Democrats, trying to herd cats.
0: Yeah, it's impossible. It's impossible.
1: Come on, don't send me hate now. I'm just kidding.
0: No, you're not. It's impossible.
1: Yeah.
0: Yeah. They're impossible to deal with.
1: Okay. So 2 weeks ago, we started a segment here, and we never finished it. Gee. It was things should never be plugged in with something else. Remember that?
0: Yes.
1: Okay. And I'll just quickly recap what we talked about. Electric dryers. Washing machines, coffee makers, toaster ovens, vacuum cleaners, refrigerators, dishwashers, air conditioners, electric stoves, and ovens. And that's where we left off. And next up on that list is the garbage disposal. The garbage disposal should have its own circuit.

0: if you can get that, if it's available to you. An air fryer.
1: Slow down. Okay. A garbage disposal should never be left plugged in?
0: No, that's not what I said. It should never be on the same circuit with something else.
1: Okay. So
0: that's just what the whole thing was.
1: Yeah, I don't know that mine. I know that mine is not on a circuit with my kitchen appliances. I know that. I don't know if it's on its own circuit, but it does have a switch.
0: When I remodeled my kitchen, I had one outlet in the whole place, a two-prong non-grounded outlet, right, from 1940 or whatever it was. And we gutted it to the studs, and I went over the top with that, and I put in a dedicated circuit for the garbage disposal.
1: Yeah.
0: Like four or five circuits in the kitchen. Next up would be air fryers. Those things, some of them are 2,000 watts.
1: Yeah, I unplug mine every time. It's easy.
0: Electric water heaters. Wait, should always.
1: You said, leading into this segment, you said the things we should never left plugged in, is what you said.
0: What we should never have on a circuit with something else.
1: So how do you not put an air fryer on another circuit? Use the outlet that you use.
0: Well, it should have a dedicated outlet. I'm just passing on the information.
1: That's impossible. That's dumb.
0: Well, okay, if you were doing the air fryer and then plugged a vacuum cleaner into that, you'd
1: No, I get it. Just don't turn the vacuum on. Yeah.
0: Electric water heater.
1: 100%.
0: That should be 100% its own circuit. And I was in a house the other day, and there were three wires in one 30-amp 220 breaker. Three wires. And one of them I was able to trace back to a heater, but a two-foot piece of electric baseboard in the bathroom. But the other one, I couldn't figure out where it was going. I mean, I don't have the luxury of figuring it all out. But there's one more thing on the list, but I'll table that until we come back. We'll take a quick one. This is the Home Repair Clinic.
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0: 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Mr. Welch rejoins us, much to my disappointment. Good morning, sir.
6: Good morning, everybody. Thank you.
0: And the last thing on the list that shouldn't be on a circuit with anything else and just, is a dehumidifier, large dehumidifier. Some of those things are up to 1,400 watts and making it risky to plug into a shared outlet with anything else.
1: Can I tell you the honest truth about this dehumidifier I have, this high-capacity dehumidifier, Jim?
0: Yeah.
1: It has changed the entire basement of my house.
0: I know.
1: And I'm sure it's changed the whole house. I get it. But the absolute difference in my basement, first of all, I almost never hear it running. So that, you know, my old ones, Tinker Tot, you know, the ones from the big box stores always ran. They ran all the time. Never shut off.
0: It's like running a refrigerator.
1: Right? Never shut off. This one's barely ever running. I don't ever hear it running. So therefore, it can't ever the amount of time it runs is almost zero. And my basement is just dry. Like I've got so much stuff stored in there and it's just an even keel room of the house, and it's an old basement with cobblestones and everything, right? It's an 1850 house. Right. I don't understand it, but I got to tell you, I'm so impressed. And that thing's at least 5 years old now. Not a blip. Yeah. I can't believe it.
0: The thing is with those is that, and I have this conversation with people all the time, because I have a piece of equipment called a Custer 3000, and it's a device that measures relative humidity instantly.
1: Okay.
0: Perfectly accurate, right? And most hygrometers take a while to accumulate the right, you know,
1: reading. To get an accurate reading, yeah.
0: Right. And so those, the graduations on those big box version dehumidifiers are notoriously inaccurate. I mean, it can be 10 points off. But the high capacity dehumidifier from Indoor Air Professionals is a game changer, because every time I've checked it, it's exactly the same as that Kestrel 3000 device that I paid $400 for. So it's a wonderful tool. Plus, it only runs when it needs to satisfy what you set it at.
1: It's unbelievable,
0: and it's great. So where do you have yours discharged?
1: Into a pipe that goes into my sump pump underneath the concrete. I put a pipe in that goes over to my crock.
0: Okay. All right.
1: Yeah. How about you?
0: It goes into actually my basement's pretty dirt floorish.
1: Yeah. Yeah.
0: It goes into a 5 gallon bucket that has a sump pump. Yeah.
1: Yeah.
0: Kind of, yeah,
1: pretty prehistoric
0: kind of redneck type thing, but
1: yeah, yeah, completely,
0: you know, it's what we do here. Yeah, we could figure stuff out.
1: You could put them into those little pumps that they have on the side of furnaces. What do you call those furnace pumps for the April.
0: Condensate pump.
1: Condensate pump, yeah. You could put them into a condensate pump, a sump crock, you know, in any drain that works. You can mount them high. You can mount them into the ductwork of the home if that's what you want. That's not what I wanted. I just can't believe what a good piece of equipment it is. It's worth its weight in gold, in my opinion.
0: And they're not inexpensive. I don't know how much.
1: It doesn't matter.
0: It's like $1,200 or $1,500, but it's just game changer.
1: It's worth double that after having it and using it versus the big box store ones that are, you know, $200-$300. It's worth double that at least. I'm telling you, it's unbelievable.
0: On another note, in our area, we have a almost dire need for emergency veterinary hospitals. Several of them have closed, shown up, closed again, restricted hours or whatever. You know, I don't know what's going on out at Lollipop Farm, but apparently they're not doing any of that stuff anymore right now. I was over there the other day, and it's just the whole place is torn up. I mean, they're doing a big capital improvement thing, and I'm sure that the end result will be good, but that's, you know. So I'm glad to hear this came in yesterday. With a growing demand for urgent veterinary care across the Finger Lakes region, two local veterinarians are helping to close the gap. Dr. Hannah Kinsella and Dr. Jessica Demers are opening Pet Vet 365, a new vet hospital in Penfield. The facility will open to the public on September 23rd. They're on Penfield Road. They're excited about fulfilling the need of the local community. And if you've ever had a real sick pet or some, you know, your dog got hit by a car or whatever the thing it is, you know that it's very, very stressful to find a place to take your pet. And those of you that have pets know that they're not just pets, they're family. So I'm glad to see that's showing up. We're going to have to see if I can get a hold of them. I'll bring them in and talk about that. That's pretty cool.
1: Two notes is one is the, I don't know, I'm not going to disagree with you, but we have a shortage of vets that are willing to work overnights and things like that. I don't think it's the hospital is the easy part. The staffing, it's the hard part, right? Anyone can open a hospital, but staffing it. So that sounds like a great career if you're going to be a college-bound person going to that. The second thing that drives me crazy is I've been watching this Lollipop Farm expansion going on for a couple of years now across the street and stuff like that.
0: Yeah.
1: And it makes me think of Donald Trump because I'm assuming it's government-funded, government-backed, something at Lollipop, right? And it's just going on and on and on, and the progress is so slow. And why aren't they putting the money into the animals? Like, I don't understand it. Like, what is, like, this project should have been done 2 years ago, and it's probably 5 years from completion. I don't understand it.
0: Yeah.
1: I don't understand it.
0: I don't personally disagree with one thing you just said.
1: Yeah. How about that?
0: I have such fond memories of all of that. We're out of time. We'll take a break for the news. Hour one in the can.
8: 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The sound of men in motion. 22 highly trained men face to face on the field of play. We follow it all. 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
19: Will they try her again? I'm Jack Callahan, Fox News. Now that Massachusetts Judge William Sullivan has declared a mistrial in the triple murder trial of Lindsay Clancy, the state has a decision to make. As Fox's Brian Yenis reports from Plymouth, Massachusetts.
20: District Attorney Tim Cruz said this trial was not about the mental health care system. It was about Clancy's three children, Cora, Dawson, and Callan. The state Supreme Court denied a defense emergency appeal to stop the mistrial. Clancy's attorney Kevin Reddington argued the judge should have replaced a lone holdout juror who had doubt but refused to follow the law on reasonable doubt. Reddington says the jury was split 11-1 for acquittal and later blasted that holdout male juror outside court. The DA has not said if they will retry this case, but in the meantime, Lindsay Clancy remains at the psychiatric hospital until that decision is ultimately made.
19: Clancy confessed to the murders of her three children, whom she strangled, but her defense blamed postpartum psychosis. The FBI is probing the suspected theft of driver's license scans being sold on the dark web, including the license of Secretary of War Pete Hegseth. Fox's Jennifer Griffin reports from the Pentagon.
21: The FBI field office in New Orleans is leading the investigation into a massive data breach that has exposed millions of driver's licenses to identity theft and scams involving cyber hackers on the dark web. A hacker linked to identity theft that calls itself Nexus claims to have more than 153 million driver's licenses from people in the U.S. and Canada, along with millions of other identity documents. The data may have been stolen from idscan.net, a Louisiana-based identity verification company whose technology is used by businesses specializing in car rentals, retail, finance, and entertainment.
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2: from the AM 1180 newsroom. I'm Anthony Panazowicz. One person is dead and another is still fighting for their life after a Friday crash on the thruway. 62-year-old Olive Wesley of Rochester was pronounced dead in the crash on I-90 in Erie County's town of Newstead. Her passenger was transported to the Erie County Medical Center for serious injuries. Police say their disabled pickup truck was plowed into by a truck driver from Canada. More than 20 years after the death of an 8-year-old girl in a Rochester fire, family members are still calling for justice. Charges were dropped against Timothy Kuhn in 2004 due to a record issue after police say he set fire to a Yates Street home with Savannah Straber inside. Family members rallied on Friday outside of the Hall of Justice to continue to call for change. And police are shedding more light on a child sexual abuse case in Seneca Falls that may have turned up a possible drug lab. Matthew and Nicole Adams are facing several charges each after police were called last weekend to a possible sexual assault of a child. A search warrant execution later found a possible clandestine lab inside of their home. Your 13 WAM weather, a 30 forecast today, 73 for your high, a mix of sun and clouds. I'm Anthony Panazowicz, News Radio WAM 1180. 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
3: Well, just as a FYI, those of you that have... Those of you that have groundhogs in your yard, like we do, the groundhog under your shed, they have about 6 weeks left above ground, and they're eating more than a pound of your garden every day to finish off that job. By late October, it seals off a chamber below the frost line. Now, that big hole right next to your foundation, the groundhog's down in there, and its heartbeat slows from 80 beats a minute down to 5 until February.
4: What?
3: Yeah, that's fascinating stuff.
4: 5?
3: It's, you know, it does hibernate, so that's pretty
4: cool. Let's go boom.
3: Yeah, boom.
4: Boom.
3: After the storm mowing, now I don't know about your yard, but my yard had a whole bunch of stuff, you know, little pieces of this and that, and the black walnut tree. All kinds of little debris and junk around there. So before you mow your lawn, don't take your good lawnmower and mow over all that stuff. Spend a few minutes, walk around your yard first, clean it up, survey the yard. You know, you have to be real careful. I buried my zero turn twice. Now I have this drainage ditch, if you will. It's a moat that's around three sides of my property. And when it fills up with water and I get too close to the edge, because I like to mow it right up against that before the weeds carry it on, you know, and I slid right into the water and buried it. So then I got to go get the tractor and yank it out and whatever. So be careful when you're mowing on hills and inclines, especially when things are wet.
4: You know, you're pretty fortunate that you have things to tow it out.
3: Yes. And you know, I was thinking about that yesterday when that happened to me. I got home from work. It was like 2 o'clock. We had to be to dinner at some friend's house at six. And so I hopped on there, finished this area that I had started mowing the day before and lawn swept it and whatever. And I slid that thing in there. And I thought to myself, if I didn't have this tractor to pull that out of there, I don't know how I'd get it out of there.
4: Yeah. You'd have to go out there with a truck or something.
3: Yeah.
4: But
3: exactly.
4: Yeah, but you know, and that's what, you know, that's my MO right there. That's how I, get through real problems sometimes is like when I'm stranded in Lake America on a boat and someone says, who's with me says, how are you so calm? I'm like, well, you know, I'm stranded on a boat 'cause I got a boat.
3: Yeah. Like, yeah. I may be killed in a wave that comes up in a storm or struck by lightning, but at least I have this boat.
4: Yeah. Well, you know, it's like,
3: that's,
4: you know,
3: a good display of your mind.
4: Yeah, I could not have a boat. I could not be on Lake America. You know, so what have
3: next
4: I got to
3: up on
4: about?
3: The list is operating a riding lawnmower near playing children. Lawnmowers and children.
4: They're
3: do
4: terrible.
3: Not mix. Do not mix.
4: I remember when I was a little kid, I don't know how little, and I was on my dad's Boland's 1050 lawnmower, you know, it's from the 60s or 60s. I don't even know what year it was. And I was going around this willow tree we had and kind of going down and, I got really close to
3: probably
4: it.
3: Probably with a governor wired back.
4: It's not the willow tree like you're thinking. It's not that as big as yours and anything like that. The stump's probably a 12-inch or 18-inch trunk. And just the way the branches were or something, the hood went up. And the hood used to have these, when they'd fold forward, they would have these metal arm in there that would allow it to go up to about 45 degrees and it would hold it in place. Well, my dad had that arm off because he had rolled the hood all the way down to the ground to work on the motor, right, to give it clearance. So the arm was off. And I was the hood went down and I drove up and over it, but it didn't become disconnected. I was like doing this wheelie, right? It was gliding across the grass and I was doing this wheelie going around. And my father was watching me. He came over and bailed me out, you know, because I was like almost in a panic, didn't know what to do as I was doing that. Right. Hit lost steering, didn't even think to hit the brake. I don't know what was going on, but I remember him coming over and then he proceeded to let me know what a moron I was. You know?
3: Yeah.
4: That's how you raise kids.
3: That's then. That's when it all began.
4: Yeah. Yeah. That's how you like, I'm not the one who didn't put the latch back on, right?
3: Well, you're supposed to be aware of your surroundings.
4: I was seven.
3: That's what you do. If you're seven, you shouldn't be on it if you can't.
4: But I was. My father put me on it. It's like me with my kids. You saw my kids on dirt bikes and four-wheelers before they could walk.
3: And you're lucky that there – and you laugh at it. You're lucky that there was –
4: I laugh because it's crazy.
3: Operating a lawnmower and you're playing children is not acceptable.
4: Say it. Remember what?
3: You don't want – be very careful around kids. Don't have a kid anywhere near lawnmowers.
4: They're so dangerous. But what do you remember?
3: I remember you telling me that your son Jack played Superman – dove off a couch, thought he could fly, and wound up with a lacerated spleen. And so that's your parenting skills. Leaving an old fuel in your lawnmower, especially if it's sitting over the season unused.
4: Sure.
3: Now they have stable you can put in there. You can run it out of you can run it out of fuel if you want or whatever. But And then a no-brainer that people don't think about when they're mowing is wearing inappropriate clothing or shoes while mowing, like flip-flops or whatever.
4: Drives me crazy. My wife will get on the zero turn with, like you said, flip-flops or open-toed shoes of some sort, and she'll take them off so that they're on the floorboard so her feet are up there. And she'll be like, well, I want my feet to get tan. And I'm like, I'm not kidding you, Jim. I'm
3: it
4: like
3: drives you nuts.
4: Drives me out of my mind. It's so not safe. It's so not safe.
3: Well, did you describe to her exactly what her foot would look like with no toes on it?
4: It's my wife. Yeah. Like, am I going to win that battle?
3: No, you. It's just right. You for once today, you have a point.
4: Yeah. Yeah, it drives me crazy. So dangerous.
3: Do you know about George Washington?
4: Well, I know that he was the first president of the United States, that he did not want to be president, that you know, he was the best option that they had at the time. Mm-hmm. I know he had slaves, and I know the cherry tree is a fake story.
3: Do you like breakfast? Are you a breakfast person?
4: I don't eat breakfast is generally by a rule, but it's my favorite meal. I love it.
3: Yeah. George Washington for breakfast would eat tongue toast, hoe cakes, rice waffles. He would have coffee and tea. You know what tongue toast is?
4: Not a clue.
3: Tongue toast was sliced cold cow's tongue served atop a buttered bread. What strange things. You know what hoe cakes are?
4: No.
3: They're made out of honey, maple syrup, cinnamon, and caraway seeds. It's just like what the food was back then would drive me nuts. And at 3 p.m., he would have supper, and he would have five glasses of wine. Now, that's my kind of present.
4: Well,
3: right there.
4: After eating hoe cakes, that's all you need the wine.
3: The glazed, he had glazed onions with honey and cooked at 450 degrees for 40 to 50 minutes. He preferred bream over bass or cod and red herring. You like fish? You don't like fish, right?
4: I like some fish, yeah. I like milder fish. I don't like, this sounds stupid when I say this, I don't like fishy fish. Does that make sense?
3: No, that does make sense because trout is fishy, and I don't like trout. I've only had it once that I really enjoyed it, and I made it. He also made his own beer, Washington did, Porter's, which I have a five-gallon bucket of English brown ale going in the office here as we speak, which will get bottled this week sometime. Dessert? Nope. George Washington wasn't into dessert, despite having a dog named Sweet Lips. We'll take a quick break and be right back with more of your Home Repair Clinic.
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3: Morning, everybody. Welcome back. This is your home repair clinic. 222-1180 is the phone number, or 1-800-295-1180, anywhere in the country. And we haven't had any callers to speak of yet this morning, so we're feeling a little lonely here. So if you could, jump in and try to help us out a little bit, we'd appreciate it. 222-1180 is the phone number. The monthly price check on things I did this week, Mr. Welch.
4: Oh, no.
3: Yeah. Oh, gosh. Let's see.
4: It aggravates me. The price checks aggravate me because
3: I know
4: everything's I don't know. I'm showing my age.
3: I like packs. I like working with packs. And I like working with shark bite fittings and whatever. A PAX ball valve, a straight line half inch ball valve, $11.28.
4: Now this is the ones that have the barb fittings that would slide into the PAX, correct?
3: Yep. A PAX elbow half inch, $2.78. You know, copper elbows for most of my career were 9 cents.
4: Yeah.
3: You know, it's nuts. A PAX T is $4.78.
4: The good news is you don't need nearly as many elbows in PAX as you did in copper.
3: I see your point there, but I'm not sure I agree with that because people bend it and move it around without using 90s, and I don't agree with that. I think it should be nice and structured and clamped up and whatever, just like copper would be. It looks.
4: I 100% disagree because then you're restricting flow, and the water's got to hit an elbow and turn 90 degrees. Versus if it's a nice sweeping curve, the diameter stays the same. There's less friction. There's less restriction. Therefore, better water volume and pressure. Use as few elbows as possible without kinking.
3: Well, volume would not be true. Pressure maybe if you had too many elbows in there, but it looks horrible. It looks like somebody just took a shortcut.
4: It takes the art out of plumbing.
3: Yeah, and that's part of the craftsmanship fall of things.
4: Those days are gone. As few joints as possible.
3: All right, so table this because I have a ton more. Let's go to the phones and get John in here. It says concrete driveway. Good morning, John, and welcome to the Home Repair Clinic, sir. How are you?
9: Yeah, I'm good, thanks. How are you?
4: Good morning, John.
9: Good morning. So I got a concrete driveway with saw cuts, and my question is, Pika makes a self-leveling polyurethane sealant that you can put in those cracks. And my question to you is there any downside to doing that? I used AI and it said it's a good idea, but I just see so many driveways and nobody does it, and they fill with dirt and grass and weeds grow, and I spend hours cleaning it 2-3 times a year. So I'm thinking putting this Pika in there is a good idea. But again, I'm looking for reasons why I shouldn't, if there are any.
3: I think the only negative to that is that once you do that, then that will eventually break down, even though it's a polyurethane-based sealant. It will eventually break down, then you have to do it again. But I think that it would keep the number one problem that I see there is called chipping. So it fills with water. It's 0 degrees in February. It freezes and expands, and then it chips away some of the concrete. So I think you'd be preventing that. So I'd be on board with it.
4: And I am 100% on board with it. Any time that you can prevent water from getting into joints of concrete or asphalt and freezing and breaking it, or expanding it, I'm 100% on board with it.
9: Yeah, I appreciate that. And, you know, I tell you, I got those exact problems. You know, I got chipping and breaking only where the saw cuts are, you know. So, and I've used the Sika, just for your other listeners. I used it against, like, my patio. My patio meets the foundation of my house.
4: Sure.
9: And where the apron meets the foundation, or the, where my patio outside apron meets the concrete floor of my garage, I put it between there, you know, above the expansion joint material. And
3: that's a notorious water entry point there, so that's a good thing you did. Absolutely.
9: Yeah, and it's amazing how good this stuff is. I mean, it's self-leveling. It really is. You just put it in, and it self-levels, and it just looks perfect when it's done. So, all right, well, thanks for confirming that. I'm going to do it.
3: All right, John, thanks for calling this morning. We appreciate it.
9: Yeah, I love your show,
4: by the way. Go ahead, John.
9: I just said I love your show, by the way. I appreciate everything you guys do.
4: Thank you. I don't think John needed us at all. He knows what he's doing.
3: Well, it was nice to just confirm that we thought it was a good idea, right?
4: Yeah, anytime you can keep moisture out or water out of any hard surface other than pavers to prevent it from freezing is good because it destroys it. Why do we not care about pavers? Because they're semi-permeable
3: anyway, and they float. Right?
4: They don't get destroyed, right? I mean, they're pre-cracked, so it's perfect. Strongest pavement on the planet, pavers. Can we do a 2-hour infomercial on pavers now?
3: Yeah, sure. I don't care. You can do whatever you want. If it gets you to pay attention to what's going on here on this radio program,
4: you're all in.
3: I'm all in. You can do whatever you want.
4: So listen, nobody installs pavers better than the crews at John Wilkes Enterprise. Or
3: it's true.
4: Any hardscape surface, whether it's natural stone, you name it, we take unbelievable care and base preparation and what's going on underneath, which is where everything is dealt with. The surface is just a paint job.
3: We are out of time. We will take a quick break for the news, come back to talk to Ryan about water leaking into his basement. We'll be right back.
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4: You know what time, Jim, do you know what time of year it is right now?
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23: From the WHAM 1180 newsroom, I'm Anthony Panazowicz. One person is dead and another is still fighting for their life after a Friday crash on the thruway. 62-year-old Olive Wesley of Rochester was pronounced dead in the crash on I-90 in Erie County's town of Newstead. Her passenger was transported to the Erie County Medical Center for serious injuries. Police say their disabled pickup truck was plowed into by a truck driver from Canada. A Woolkit man is locked up for allegedly choking a victim during a domestic and then confronting a sheriff's deputy with a shotgun. 38-year-old Brett Schaefer is accused of assaulting the victim that had an order of protection against him before pointing a shotgun in the air while confronting police. The victim was treated for scrapes and bruises, with Schaefer arrested. And Seneca County officials are asking for state and federal help to clean up and rebuild following two tornadoes this week. The National Weather Service confirmed the twisters, with county officials saying Waterloo and Seneca Falls had the worst hit infrastructure. The county has already issued a disaster declaration. Your 13 WHAM Weather Authority forecast today, a mix of sun and clouds. Cooler air remains in place, though. 73 for your high. I'm Anthony Panazowicz, News Radio WHAM 1180. 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
24: Daria Aldinger, a mistrial in the Lindsey Clancy triple murder trial. Fox's Brian Yenis in Plymouth, Massachusetts, says it was over a single juror.
25: District Attorney Tim Cruz said this trial was not about the mental health care system. It was about the cruel and calculated murder of three children.
26: Our priority has always been to fight for Cora, for Dawson, and for Callen.
24: Status hearing will be held this month to determine if there is going to be a retrial. We will head into Labor Day weekend with a stronger than expected jobs report, but President Trump isn't surprised.
27: They announced 162,000 jobs, new jobs, which was about 5 times more than the projection.
24: Unemployment nationally holds steady at 4.1%. 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

0: Morning, Ryan. How can we help?
1: Good morning, gentlemen. So I have a newer-ish home, about 6 years old, and with the crazy rain that we had the other night, you know, I went in the basement and noticed the water leaking in two spots. I have an egress window, and I have a standard window, you know, that just pops open. And water was coming in where the window casing is meeting the cinder blocks in the lower corners. And I was looking for some recommendations. Obviously, caulk is probably something that I could try to do as a quick fix, but wanted to get your recommendations to stop that water leaking into the basement.
2: Before we go any further, these windows, obviously the egress, but not obviously. I mean, it could be a walkout. Are both of these windows in window wells below grade, and they have a well around them?
1: One, the egress window is below grade. The other window is above grade, right under underneath our, like, where our siding meets the cinder blocks.
2: Okay, so the grass actually is below the bottom of that window. Then there's no window well.
1: There is a window well for the egress, yes,
2: but not the other one. But the other one not also other one, leaks, correct?
1: That is correct.
2: Okay.
0: What direction of the house was that? Which side?
1: So my egress window faces north, and then the other window that's above grade faces west. And that's usually where, you know, most of the rain coming in. But the other night, I mean, rain was going every which sideways direction that you can imagine.
0: It was insane. Yeah. And, I mean, it was just, yeah, it was switching directions left and right. Now, has this ever happened before?
1: It's happened once before, again, when we've gotten that amount of rain. I mean, luckily, I was home the other night, so I could see right where the water was coming in. So I kind of know where to target to fix it if I'm taking the caulk route. But, you know, if it's raining like a normal day, there's no water issues.
0: So does the egress window have a drain in the bottom of it or no?
1: Yes.
0: Okay, so We verify that that works. You caulk that window. That's pretty easy.
3: Yeah.
0: And then you take the other one.
1: I haven't caulked the window yet. That's one thing that I'm going to re-caulk around the trim of the edges of the window.
0: Yeah, sure. But just verify that that drain works, because that may be connected to the drainage tile at the bottom of the foundation wall and whatever.
2: Well, in the egress window, you're not having puddling at the bottom of the window well, correct?
0: Right.
1: Correct. Yep. So what happened the other night, it was seeping in at the corner of the windowsill, across the wood trim, and then down behind the insulation. And then I could see it pouring down the cinder blocks in the basement. And then, some of it was going on the floor.
0: It was just being pounded with water.
2: Yeah. This is going to be an exterior caulk job is what this is.
0: Right. Now, the other window, it's fair game to dig down a foot or so and put a window well around there if you wanted to, and then some gravel in there to help hedge the bed against that. That's certainly an option.
2: I would not do that. If the window's above grade and the grass is below the bottom of the window, a window well, in my opinion, would be worthless.
0: How far is it from the grass level to the bottom of that window?
1: I would say it's probably about 5 inches, because it's down.
0: That's pretty close.
2: Yeah, I would not mess around with the window well.
0: I would put a window. I would dig down and put a window well there, attach it, caulk it, put in 6 inches of nice wash gravel, and leave a space of like 6 inches or so between the top of the gravel and the bottom of the window, and that would eliminate the problem of ever having any water get up and in there. But
2: I would never.
0: Caulking the window is okay too.
2: You got to caulk it.
1: Okay.
2: This is an exterior caulk job. I'm going to adamantly disagree with Jim on that window well, because right now all the water runs away from the house with the proper grading. As soon as you put a window well in, now you've created a well where water can get in and get trapped, and you can create a pond, and that you don't want to do that. So don't take his advice on the window well. I'm adamantly against it.
0: I like how you, in the time that we started talking to Ryan, you ran over to his house, saw the negative grade or the positive slope and came back to the microphone so they didn't know everything about it.
2: And

0: This is an exterior caulk job. This is an exterior maintenance job.
1: With a window.
0: With both windows where you got to caulk them up nice, do a nice clean bead, do a really nice job. And this will, you know, as long as both windows were installed properly, trimmed properly, properly.
1: Let me ask you this. Didn't you look at that when you were over at Ryan's house?
0: Enough with you, Salmon. Enough. Ryan, so nice caulk job, and you'll be in great shape.
2: All right. Thanks, guys. Appreciate you.
0: Yeah.
1: And what, are you nuts?
0: No. No. Like, let's put a window well in a window that's around our living room where it's above grade. That's nonsense.
1: No, it isn't, because we're only 5 inches. There's no reveal left there at all. And when you dig a hole to build a house, you dig a hole bigger than you need, right? And that backfill always wants to settle on you. And how you manage it around that window is always a good thing. The gravel will help evaporate the water. It's just a good thing.
0: Do you have any idea how big 5 inches is?
1: Yeah, it's about this long. let's see. Oh, darn it, we're out of time. Let's see. We have Wayne and we have Mary on board, and this is a useless argument that we're having because I know I'm right, but we'll
3: I'm right.
1: We will take a quick break for the art players, and we'll come back and fire it off with Wayne. Wayne, you stay right there. Ryan right now is shaking his head saying, what just happened to me? We'll be right back.
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1: We'd be honored if you'd visit with us at 222-1180. Back at it, Wayne's up next. Apparently, water in the basement. Good morning, Wayne.
9: Hi, good morning, guys. Background, 30-year-old colonial. We've been in the house for 25 years. Finished family room in the basement, half. The other half is utility room. And in 30 years, we've never had water in the basement. This spring, of course, it was so wet and so rainy and so snowy. Twice we had water coming up between the floor and the wall in about a 10-foot section on the west side of the basement. And we squeegee it up. And of course, whoever poured the floor poured it so the water flows away from the sump pump. So we're down there squeegeeing water into the sump pump until it stops raining and it dries out and we fan it and all that. Well, we've been fine all summer, and here 2 nights ago we had 2 inches of rain in 45 minutes and we had water again coming up same spot. It's about a 10-foot section on the west wall of the house. I've got good drainage. I've got 10-foot extensions on all the gutters. And I've had a couple of guys come in talking about French drains, and one guy wants to dig in the basement. He wants to dig that side of the basement up and put in the pipe that lets it run into the sump. The other guy wants to dig outside the basement and run a line downgrade to try to get this water off. My question
1: to you
9: is,
1: how much is all this going to cost?
9: Well, that's the thing. The inside one is about $8,000. The outside one's about $15,000. And with the finished family room on the other side of this basement, we don't know if that water is coming up on that side or not, because obviously it's a finished floor and we can't see it. So we're concerned about that, number one. And number two, in that sump pump crock are the 2 3-inch or 4-inch perforated pipes. And in all the years we've been in this house, we have never seen water coming out of those pipes. When we do get water in the sump, it comes up from the side of the crock or from the bottom of the crock. We've never seen water coming out of these pipes. I stuck a phone up in there, and about 4 feet in, I can see crushed stone. So I don't know if these pipes have collapsed and they're plugged, and that's why the water's coming in. I don't know if we should get somebody like a Roto-Rooter or something to come in and clean these pipes out. I'm not afraid to spend the money, but I just don't know which way to go. So I thought I'd give you a call.
1: All right. Let's back up here because we're running out of time a little bit.
0: I got a detailed explanation of what's going on and why.
1: All right. Go ahead first.
0: All right. Here's what's going on. The pipes don't go around the entire basement to go into that crock. They're probably 4 or 5 foot sections that are just gateways to the crock. Okay, let's start with that, because the water flows through the bed of stone that's underneath that basement. The pipe is just a feel good. The crock you have has holes around it from the bottom all the way to the top, and then those pipes come in there. Those pipes are designed to where if you're just getting slammed with water, it's a quick access for the water to get into that crock. The reason the water's coming in from the bottom is because there's holes all the way down to the bottom of that crock The crock is backfilled with stone. The stone lays out underneath the entire concrete floor. The water that you're getting hit with flows downhill, underground, downhill to that crock and is rising from the very bottom up. That is all working perfectly fine. Nothing to worry about there. Those pipes may even have cobwebs in them. I am not worried about that at all. That's what's going on there, Jim.
1: Well,
9: okay. So why do I have water coming up between the floor and the wall?
1: Because on the other side of that wall, the gutters and the drainage and grading of that particular property do not have the capacity to handle the amount of water that comes at it during these weird storms. And that's, you know, that's the place to go to put resources to. The gutter system, oftentimes I get over there and it's a upper gutter going into a lower one that's 50 feet long, and it's all trying to get out of one 2x3 downspout, and it just doesn't work in those situations. It's way overpowered by these storms, and then the water cascades on that area and winds up coming right into the basement.
0: So, now, Wayne, with the this water, is a perfect
9: in that case, this is a, would the water normally come through the wall, or would it come up from the bottom?
1: Well, it would eventually saturate the entire foundation wall and come in through the bottom.
0: Yeah.
9: Okay.
1: So now, there's also a drainage. If the house is only 30 years old, there's a drainage tile that runs all the way around the outside of the house, down at the footer level. And
9: right.
1: Depending on what type of soil you have, I mean, you clay and all kinds of other things, that stuff can get all plugged up and whatever. And that's why it's in one area and not the rest.
0: So Wayne, this is what you said, Wayne, was I'm not afraid to spend the money. Okay. So that's good. So this is where you start. You start with 589-5650. You make that phone call to 589-5650. And Jim will come out there. He'll take a look at it with you. You explain everything. He shows you in detail. And then he'll give you the solution to your problem with no sales pitch on the end of it, because he's not trying to sell you a basement waterproofing system or an exterior trench system or grading or gutters or anything like that. He's not trying to sell you anything. He's going to help you solve, going to help you give a path to solving your problem. So 589-5650, give Jim Salmon a call, and he will come out there and give you the solution. How's that sound?
9: Okay, because this is down in Livonia. And
1: yeah,
9: what do you think about French drains versus the outdoor drain? I mean, obviously we can't French drain the whole basement.
1: I'm sorry, we're out of time. We have to take a break for the news at the top of the hour.
9: Appreciate
1: hour
9: it.
1: Number two in a can. We'll be right back.
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23: It ends for now with a mistrial. I'm Daria Albinger, Fox News. A status hearing will be held later this month, and that could determine if Lindsay Clancy will be tried again for the murders of her 3 young children. Fox's Kristen Goodwin has more.
24: Plymouth County District Attorney Timothy Cruz says Lindsay Clancy's case isn't about health care.
25: Children were murdered, and it's our job to seek justice.
24: Noting he'll decide whether to retry the case, defense attorney Kevin Reddington.
26: I don't know if we will ever be able to get jurors that aren't aware of this case anywhere.
24: A judge declaring a mistrial Friday after jurors were unable to reach a verdict. Prosecutors argued Clancy intentionally killed her 3 young children in 2023. The 36-year-old admits to strangling them, but pleaded not guilty to murder charges with the defense, maintaining she shouldn't be held criminally liable because she had postpartum psychosis. Kristen Goodwin, Fox News.
23: CENTCOM announcing U.S. troops struck multiple Islamic Revolutionary Guard Corps sites this week, including air defense sites.
27: They say the strikes follow recent attempted attacks by Iran against commercial shipping in the Strait of Hormuz and military service members. This as the U.S. Navy continues to enforce the U.S. blockade against Iran. U.S. Central Command says as of Wednesday, U.S. forces have redirected 86 commercial vessels, disabled 3, and boarded 2 to ensure compliance. It's unclear when this military conflict will end. Meantime, inflation remains a concern for voters as the conflict with Iran pushes diesel prices to a record high.
23: Fox's Christina Coleman. A federal judge has extended her block on the Postal Service's new requirements for mail-in voting. States prepare to begin sending mail ballots to voters for the November midterm elections. The ruling says that the Postal Service has likely exceeded its authority by not asking Congress. 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

0: From the UAM 1180 newsroom, I'm Anthony Panazowicz. One person is dead and another is fighting for their life after a Friday crash on the thruway. 62-year-old Olive Wesley was pronounced dead at the crash on I-90 in the Erie County town of Newstead. Her passenger was transported to Erie County Medical Center for serious injuries. Police say their disabled pickup truck was plowed into by a truck driver from Canada. A teenage woman, meanwhile, is fighting for her life with injuries suffered in a three-car crash in Hopewell. It happened around 11 o'clock in the morning on Friday on routes 5 and 20 near Algerin Street when the 18-year-old attempted to pass several cars but instead crossed in front of another SUV. The teen's car turned and hit another car before stopping. Two other drivers were seriously hurt in the crash. And two more tornadoes are being confirmed by the National Weather Service from Wednesday night's storms. Both were found to be EF1 twisters and touched down on opposite sides of the Genesee River near Letchworth State Park. Your 13-UAM Weather Authority forecast today, a mix of sun and clouds, colder air remains in place, 73 for your high. I'm Anthony Panazowicz, News Radio UAM 1180. 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
8: Well, thank you, and welcome back, ladies and gentlemen. We're here for you, 222-1180, like he told you. We'll go back to the phones here in a second, but about 15 minutes ago, my wife texted me, the great Diane Salmon, and sent me a picture indicating that we have a couple of have-a-heart traps out back that near the equipment shed. We have a raccoon problem, and I've been trying to do some relocation work on that, and there was a possum in one of the traps. So she said, should I let it go? And I said, well, absolutely. The possum's not hurting anybody. We don't care about possum, do we?
9: We don't care about possums. And what are you trying to catch?
8: Raccoons.
9: Raccoons.
8: Yeah, because they mess with everything. They just, you know, and whatever.
9: And what do you do with the raccoons when you catch them? Do you eat them? Are they delicious?
8: Well, there are some cultures that eat that kind of stuff.
9: Sure.
8: I am not part of one of them. You're such an idiot.
9: Have you ever tried raccoon?
8: No. I've had a lot of different things, so I mean,
9: don't knock it before you try it.
8: Well, that's ridiculous. I'm not eating a raccoon. Because who knows? Whatever. All right, let's go. Is Wayne gone? Did we finish with him?
9: We did finish with Wayne, and he's going to call 589-5650.
8: Yeah, that's right. Let me back up on that just a little bit. First of all, I appreciate you being the advertising department of my home inspection business. I appreciate that, and you know, you're trusting me. I appreciate that. The thing with Wayne is that one of his first comments was, I have great drainage. You know, blah, blah, blah, blah, blah. And I'm not saying anything bad about Wayne, but I get there and it's always gutters and grading. Always, always. And those are things that you should be doing anyway. They're not a waste. So digging up your basement floor, although maybe a thing you do, is a waste because it's money that is not going towards normal maintenance like gutters and grading would be. You follow what I'm saying there?
9: 100%.
8: And the you know, the wet basement guys all want to dig up and put in pipes. But a 30-year-old house most likely has a perimeter drain inside the foundation wall. And now he said he looked in there with his phone and saw gravel or stone or whatever. But, you know, chances are that whole thing runs around the perimeter. And there are houses that have clay around them, and some of the stuff gets blocked up and whatever. So putting a clean out in the corners makes sense. And we talk about that. I've had this conversation 20 times in the last month because of all the water we've had. And you know, it's tough. But gutters and grading are things you should do anyway. And some gutter companies install gutter based on what it looks like, not functionality. And how it functions in over-the-top storm situations is more important than anything else. Too many elbows. One 20-foot run going into another 40-foot run trying to get out one downspout. It never works. Valleys that come down to a corner that where water routinely flies off of it and winds up at the foundation wall. So anyway, thanks for being a good spokesman for the company. But
9: yes,
8: you know, I appreciate that. Let's go to the phones and get let's get Mary in here. It says walk-in tub. Good morning, Mary.
10: Hi there. I have a useless jacuzzi because the jets no longer work and I can't get out of it. And I miss my tub baths. And I wondered, are there what things I should look for, or are there brands you would recommend or places to go to look to get it replaced?
8: Well, let me ask you this question, though. Do you want a bathtub where you have to, you know, step over the bathtub and whatever and get into it? Or do you want a walk-in shower with a bench that is much easier to get into or whatever? Which one of those would you want?
10: Well, I have a separate shower, so I don't need a shower. I definitely want a walk-in tub. So it's easy. I'm 85. I just can't do the, you know, well, I could get in, but I have a very hard time getting out, and it's dangerous. So, but I miss my tub bath. So.
9: You want a bathtub that but you can't get in and out of the bathtub because you like to take baths. That's the bottom line.
10: Yeah, so, and I also want jets. I miss the jets part of it too.
9: Right. What about
10: those? So I don't want just a walk-in.
8: Yeah, those walk-in tubs are wonderful. If I were you, I'd call over to Empire Kitchen and Bath and, you know, or go visit the showroom there and have them walk through all of that for you. That's a wonderful addition to your house. And they can take out the existing how old is that other Whirlpool tub you have there or whatever?
10: It's about 32 years old.
8: Oh, yeah. So it's past its normal life expectancy. So taking that out of there and replacing it with a nice walk-in tub. Now, they have this figured out, too, where you get in there and it doesn't take forever to fill it. You know, you go in, you close the door, you sit down and it doesn't take forever because there's an additional pump there that fills it quicker. And the same thing with draining it. So you're not standing there freezing to death while while it's trying to drain and so you can open the door. Plus some of them are heated. I mean, that's a win.
10: Mm. Yeah, it sounds very appealing. So you recommend Empire Kitchen and Bath, and they have a variety of designs and stuff?
8: I know that they install those types of products. I don't know what particular brand they particularly like, but I'm sure they can walk you through all that.
10: Oh, okay. All right. Well, that sounds good. That's a good start.
8: All right. Good luck.
10: All right. Thanks a lot.
8: Yeah, thank you, Mary. Mary sounds like a pretty spry 85-year-old, huh?
9: I'm telling you, she's spunky and ready to go. Yeah. So the I wonder what it's like being in one of those tubs come the draining period. You know, you got to drain it down, and now they have power drains.
8: Yeah, they pump them out. Yes. Yeah,
9: but like all of a sudden you're getting cold as the water's disappearing from you. You know, you'd have to have a towel right there wrapping you up.
8: Well, no, if it's nice warm water,
9: but you know how it is.
8: It's different than getting out of a shower, right? I mean,
9: well, yeah, but as soon as you get out of a shower, you're colder. As soon as you get out of the hot tub, you're cold instantly.
8: Especially if it's zero outside.
9: Yeah, right.
8: And your hair's frozen to begin with, right?
9: Right. When's the last time you were in a hot tub?
8: Oh, I don't know. A couple of years ago, our hot tub's broke.
9: I know.
8: I need to flip it over and work on it, but I just...
9: Why don't you just throw that thing away, pry the moth out of the wallet, and get a new one?
8: I need a new hot tub. There's no question. And I need a new pool. I need a ton of stuff.
9: So. Yeah, you do need... You know, what you could do a little rearranging. You could get a new hot tub.
8: Yeah.
9: Throw the old one away, get a new hot tub,
8: right.
9: Get rid of the pool, and just have the hot tub.
8: Well, my wife loves a pool, so, you know...
9: I get it.
8: You know how you do... Nice. I know. For your wife.
9: I know. That's tough. Because pools stink.
8: Well, no, I'm not sure that that's necessary.
9: A nice pool in a nice setting stinks, but or is beautiful. But in general, you know, the happiest day of your life is getting the pool, and then the next happiest day of your life is getting rid of it.
8: Well, the happiest day of my life in the next week or so is closing the pool. It's still open.
9: Yeah.
8: I don't know.
9: Yeah, this is the weekend to close it. Done.
8: I know, and I've got too many other things going on right now. But
9: And the key is getting it closed before it gets too cold, because when it's really cold, closing a pool is miserable.
8: Yeah, I know. Thank you.
9: You're welcome.
8: I had to buy a new cover because last winter killed the cover.
9: Yeah.
8: It was only 1 year old. It just ripped it to shreds.
9: They come with warranties or something. Yeah,
8: that's useless stuff. I mean, right. I only pay like $79 for this. It's 30 feet in diameter, and it's just the environment here is just too tough on stuff.
9: It's a tornadic environment.
8: When we get back, red flag house things that people might be hiding on you when you're looking at a new house. A new house to you. And then we have Who Owns Who this period of time with power tools. We'll take a quick break and be right back.
11: You're weak.
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8: So I was driving down this road this week, and I came upon, I said, there's some metal roof outlet trucks. 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
8: All right. 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
9: Yeah.
8: All right, so let's start at the very beginning of this.
9: Skill. 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
8: No, it's what? Who owns who?
9: Okay, okay. Who owns
8: this
9: who?
8: This is an eye-opener times 12,
9: who,
8: okay?
9: Who owns you? All right, so let me try and guess some of this stuff. 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
8: Rigid.
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8: Rigid is one of more than a dozen tool and appliance brands that TTI owns. TTI also owns Stiletto, Hart, Imperial Blades, and Empire Level, along with previously mentioned major brands such as Milwaukee and Ryobi. That's TTI, which is a Rigid power tools might recognize from Home Depot are actually licensed by Chinese toolmaker TTI. So
9: slow down. Does that mean, and not necessarily, but does that mean Milwaukee is licensed by a Chinese toolmaker?
8: Yes. Yes. We'll get to, well, we might as well go to that. Yeah. TTI portfolio includes Ryobi and Homelite. All these brands you thought were down home American stuff. Their own Milwaukee is Tektronic, acquired Milwaukee in 2005, but the brand was first founded back in 1924. Its early success came when Henry Ford asked the company to develop a new power drill to help speed up his automobile production line.
9: So Milwaukee's owned by a Chinese company.
8: That's correct.
9: Where are they made now? Do you know that, or does it not tell you that?
8: Well, let's see. Bigger sales. Shortly after the acquisition, the brand launched its first cordless. No, it doesn't say. Okay. So, you know, I assume most of it's made in China, I would imagine, right?
9: Used to be made right here in the United States, right here in Wisconsin. Right.
8: Next up on the list is Hilti. Now, Hilti's a good...
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8: Yeah, absolutely. 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
9: Hilti's as good as it gets, yeah.
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9: Still good. 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
8: Milwaukee, we talked about that. 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
9: Okay. 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
8: 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So that's a good thing.
9: Now, Makita used to be great. They've lost a little bit of traction to a couple of the other heavy hitters, unfortunately, but they were my favorite.
8: Well, yes, I would agree with that, but that's because there's more options. I mean, whatever.
9: Yeah, they were my favorite.
8: Skill recently celebrated its 100th anniversary, having been formed in 1924. The brand was a result of a collaboration between Joseph W. Sullivan and Edmund Michael, the latter inventing the electric handsaw after watching workers cut sugar cane at a plantation. The tool was the first of its kind and was intended to help those workers cut through cane faster and easier.
9: Who would I think owned Skill if it wasn't owned by just Skill? I would think if anyone scooped them up, it would have been Black & Decker.
8: It was in 1996, Skill was bought by the German Bosch Group and remained under the group's ownership for more than two decades. Chinese toolmaker, the Chevron Group, acted as a supplier for Bosch and eventually entered into a partnership in the Chinese market. By 2016, Chevron had announced its intention to buy the Skill brand outright from Bosch. So Skill is a Chinese-owned entity.
9: Never a big fan of Skill.
8: Yeah. I had a 12, let me back up, a 6-inch, not a 6 1/4, but a 6-inch Skill circular saw. It was the first circular saw I ever owned. I had it for 30 years.
9: Yeah.
8: It was metal. It was wonderful. It was a great paneling saw, lots of, you know, because it was small and you could get it in places and whatever. And I loved that saw. And one day when I was using it, the brushes disintegrated, flames came out the side, and that was the end of it.
9: Threw it away. I own one Skill saw. It's a circular saw, 7 1/4 inch. And I won it at something. I won it at an event or raffle or something like that. And I've maybe pulled the trigger on it 2 or 3 times.
8: Yeah. Well, the one I had, I probably got in the 1970s.
9: Yeah. Mine's 20 years old now.
8: Yeah. Well, we're out of time. I have one, two, three, four, five more of these things on the list. And we will continue this when we come back. But phone calls are always desirable. And Roscoe wants to speak about, I don't know, those things are tough. We'll be right back after the news.
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0: from the WAM 1180 newsroom. I'm Anthony Panazowicz. One person is dead and another is still fighting for their life after a Friday crash on the thruway. 62-year-old Olive Wesley of Rochester was pronounced dead in the crash on I-90 in Erie County's town of Newstead. Her passenger was transported to the Erie County Medical Center for serious injuries. Police say their disabled pickup truck was plowed into by a truck driver from Canada. More than 20 years after the death of an 8-year-old girl in a Rochester fire, family members are still calling for justice. Charges were dropped against Timothy Kuhn in 2004 due to a record issue after police say he set fire to a Yates Street home with Savannah Straber inside. Family members rallied on Friday outside of the Hall of Justice to continue to call for change. And police are shedding more light on a child sexual abuse case in Seneca Falls that may have turned up a possible drug lab. Matthew and Nicole Adams are facing several charges each after police were called last weekend to a possible sexual assault of a child. A search warrant execution later found a possible clandestine lab inside of their home. Your 13 WAM Weather Authority forecast today, 73 for your high, a mix of sun and clouds. I'm Anthony Panazowicz, News Radio WAM 1180. 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
1: I'm Jack Callahan. U.S. envoys Steve Witkoff and Jared Kushner are in Moscow. And we'll meet with Russia's President Putin today about a new proposal to end the war in Ukraine. A mistrial declared in the Lindsey Clancy murder case, jurors deadlocked over whether she was legally responsible for killing her three children. The state must decide whether to try her again.
2: The DA has not said if they will retry this case, but in the meantime, Lindsey Clancy remains at the psychiatric hospital until that decision is ultimately made.
1: Fox's Brian Yenis. U.S. Central Command says struck more targets of the Iranian Revolutionary Guard Corps.
3: They say the strikes follow recent attempted attacks by Iran against commercial shipping in the Strait of Hormuz and military service members.
1: Fox's Christina Coleman. 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

0: Good morning, everybody, and to a much more kind and friendly Home Repair Clinic. Jim Salmon here, along with the great John Welch, who is a wonderful radio partner. All these last, my gosh, you're coming up on 10 years as the host of this
1: program. You just played that song by Whitney Houston that was originally written by Dolly Parton and sang by her. Did you know that the Elvis camp approached Dolly and wanted to sing that song

0: So she was trying to climb out of that, and she declined it because she knew her worth and the song's worth. Then when Whitney sang it, the first time she ever heard it, she was actually driving down the road. So they never sent her the proof of it or anything. They just, and then she said that Whitney made her a fortune.
1: I'll bet.
0: Singing that song.
1: I'll bet. Yeah.
0: Yeah. So well, that's awesome. Good for Dolly. Dolly was great, wasn't she? Man.
1: All right, let's go to the phones and get Bob in here. He's doing driveway sealing, which is the perfect time of the year. Good morning, Bob.
2: Hi, thanks for taking my call.
1: Sure. What's on your mind?
2: Got a driveway, and they're telling me the substrate is starting to break down, and I'm trying to get another year or two out of it. Is there a heavier sealer, like a sand cell sealer or something, that would fill in the wider cracks and give me a little more life on it?
1: New York State has taken away a lot of the good stuff that would have helped you in that situation. But what makes more sense to me is to get a separate crack filler. It comes in gallons and it has this little pointed thing on there, and go and fill your cracks as many of them as you can. And are you going to do this yourself or hire somebody to do it?
2: I was going to hire somebody to do it.
1: There's
2: a million middle cracks.
1: Yeah, but the sealer, I just had mine done here a month ago, and I was amazed at how good the professionals do with this, and how much better it looks than if I'd done it myself. But you know, anything that's approaching a quarter of an inch should have a separate crack filler prior to sealing the driveway. And then when you seal over it, it just buys you enough time.
0: Yeah, now quarter inch is a pretty big gap, just so you know. I mean, any of these like hairline cracks that are, you know, just look like spider webs and things like that, that's not what you're for, per se. That's what the sealer's for.
2: Yeah, this is like almost like a lizard skin where it's just a million little cracks to... And it's starting to, once in a while, you'll find a little piece of asphalt that's broken off the size of a peanut or something. But I'm getting more and more of those.
1: And did you obtain something that was heavier from driveway sealer folks?
2: I'm sorry?
1: Have you obtained some advice from driveway sealer people about the condition of your driveway?
2: The first one I talked to, or the only one I talked to, said that it was a substrate issue, and really sealing it wouldn't solve my problem. It would just pretty much be a waste of money, he thought.
1: Well, sealing a driveway doesn't cost a lot of money. And I see some driveways as a home inspector that are really in rough shape. But if you still put a sealer on it, it slows down the frost damage and whatever until you get to deal with it. I would go ahead and seal your driveway. I mean, I would.
2: Okay, that was kind of my thought, was if there was a way to fill the cracks, fine. But if not, at least something in there to keep the water from getting down below the surface would help to some extent.
1: I wrote an article about driveway sealing, and it's on my website at jimsalmon.com if you want to track that down.
2: I will do that. I have another question for you, if I can.
1: Sure, go ahead.
2: I've got a patio out back. It's made of field stone. Probably, it's like a jigsaw puzzle, so it's pieced together, but it's pieces are probably, on average, 3 foot by 3 foot, irregular shaped. And they're starting, it's been in for about 15 years, but it's starting to get, the stones are starting to separate farther and farther, so they've got a crack between them. Is there a way to fill those cracks with something that would keep it from getting the water getting in there and freezing? And
0: yeah, I mean, I don't know how big the cracks are, but there's different material depending on how big the space is or the joint spacing is. So it would completely depend on the joint spacing. What is the overall joint spacing from stone to stone on ballpark?
2: Anywhere from their butted wrap together to maybe half inch at the most.
0: Yeah, so Alliance makes a sand, it's called Nitro, and it's a resin-based sand. And if you get the all that joint material out of there, clean it all out, and you put that in, I think that'll hold up really well and do a nice job for you.
2: Okay, Nitro?
0: Nitro sand by Alliance, yep.

0: Okay. Sounds good. I'll try that.
1: All right.
0: Good to help.
1: Thanks for calling, Bob. Appreciate it. Sealing your driveway. This, we're running out of time, so let's get on.
2: It's only September, you know.
1: Oh, yeah.
2: Yeah. We did two lawn installs this week. We got two or three next week we're going to do. I mean, it's the best time of year to do it. And all these cases, I think I've got them maybe two or three the following week. All of these cases, you know, I was able to hold people off until September when I sold the jobs. I'm like, you know, if we wait until September, you're going to be like two thumbs up thrilled with me.
1: Yeah,
2: so
1: because it grows better this time of year, right?
2: It's the best. It's, then they don't have to maintain.
1: 924-4488. That's 924-4488. Always on the web at thegreatjohnwelch.com. Or no, johnwelch.com, not the great.
2: Yeah, johnwelch.com, right.
1: Yeah. But he's still,
2: I am great.
1: He is great. Ask him. He'll tell you that he's great. We'll take a quick break and be right back with more of your Homie Bear Clinic.
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1: Yep. Welcome back. Let's see. Back to it we go. Roscoe's up next. Wants to speak with us. This is always a two-edged sword when there's no topic here. Good morning, Roscoe.
15: We lost him. He hung up.
1: Oh, he hung up. Well, it was a long time, and I apologize. Back to the list of tools.
2: Yeah, this is exciting for me because I love tools.
1: Ryobi. Well, it's far from the oldest toolmaker. Ryobi started in the 1940s. It has pivoted towards making parts for Japan's automotive industry. That's a good way to, you know, be diversified, right? In 1985, Ryobi launched its first manufacturing base in the United States. But the end of the Japanese economic bubble during the 1990s saw many of its production divisions become unprofitable. To keep itself afloat as a company, Ryobi was forced to sell off a number of divisions, including its North American power tool business, to, you guessed it, TTI.
2: Right.
1: And much like Chevron, TTI is Chinese-based and vice versa. Anyway, there's Ryobi for you.
2: I got nothing. I have no Ryobi anything, and you had mentioned that in the first group when we were talking about the TTI conglomerate, like with Rigid.
1: Right, okay. So moving on. Where is the one I want? Flex. Have you ever heard of Flex?
2: I feel like I have, but I don't know why.
1: Founded by Ackermann and Schmidt in 1922 in a town near Stuttgart, Germany. You ever been to Stuttgart?
2: No. Never been across the Atlantic.
1: Have you ever been to, Albion? it was two inventors that founded this company, Flex. It remains a German manufacturing plant and pitched squarely at professionals rather than homeowner used oriented. So this is very well written. But it is it's own entity.
2: Wonder where they sell them. Like I feel like I've heard of them, but I don't know why.
1: Probably in Germany. The company has been owned by they were bought out by Chevron.
2: Yep.
1: Chevron. Chevron. Chevron, which is the Chinese company.
2: TTI.
1: So 2013 they were bought. So Flex is done. Bosch. Probably the only tool maker to be majority owned by a nonprofit foundation.
2: What?
1: Bosch's ownership structure is very strange. The company is entirely privately owned with 94% of its shares held by the Robert Bosch Stiftung GmbH Foundation. This nonprofit foundation takes the dividends it receives from its ownership of the Bosch manufacturing operation and uses money for philanthropic work. It supports a wide variety of causes. And then it goes into percentages and whatever. They also own Dremel. So anyway, they're okay, right?
2: Yeah, so that tells me that the, you know, descendants of the Bosch family tree are on the board making $3 million each, and they have to give away money to different organizations throughout
1: to keep the nonprofit status.
2: Year, and that's what they do. And they're just highly compensated people. That I mean, that's building generational wealth,
1: right? Steel. German power tool manufacturer Steel is another brand that has remained independent throughout its history. It's still owned by the Steel family, with family members currently splitting ownership of the firm. Steel has been in business since 1926, and it is probably
2: 100-year anniversary.
1: Best known for its chainsaw. Today the company offers a lot more than chainsaws, along with a range of outdoor-focused power tools. a range of combi attachments that can be used and interchanged with a single power head. I guess that's a weed whacker type of deal. Still offers.
2: It's a string trimmer type of head deal, right? But right. Then you can put a power broom on it, an edger, a string trimmer, a hedge clipper, all sorts of different attachments to it. So it's interesting tool.
1: Still offers comprehensive range of both gas and electric tools. Many of the American market products are also sold in America at the brand's facility or manufactured at the Vans facility in Virginia Beach, Virginia. So that's Steel. So that's an approved.
2: Yeah, so two thumbs up there. That's good.
1: Cobalt, next.
2: Are they owned by Lowe's?
1: They were. they're owned by Shirvan.
2: Again?
1: Yeah, so it's Chinese. So both the major brands at Home Depot, Rigid, and Cobalt, Lowe's, are their own touted brand, are owned by Chinese manufacturers.
2: Jeez.
1: Whatever. So that's we'll mark off Cobalt. we're running out of time here, but next up is Craftsman.
2: Oh, hang on. I know this one. Craftsman, Black & Decker, DeWalt. They're all part of the same group.
1: Well, we'll get to that. Let's table that one. Let's go to Festool. Now, Festool is a woodworker's dream tool.
2: Yes.
1: There's a woodworker place here in our area that sells these tools, and they're high-end. They're more expensive.
2: Real high-end.
1: They're wonderful, wonderful tools. It's a German brand with a century of history. Unfortunately, a future of previous reshuffle saw Festool become a subsidiary of TTS, Tool Technic Systems, along with its parent company, SawStop and Shaper. Now, we visited 25 years ago on this radio program with the guy that invented SawStop, and that's a discussion we'll have. But right now, we're out of time. We have to take a break for the news. Hour number three has been complete. 222-1180 is the phone number. We have plenty of open lines. We'll be right back straight ahead after the news. What
16: 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Gasoline prices, everything that we can to bring it back down. Too high. 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Down. Long-term gain. 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
23: Mission to Moscow, a new push for peace. I'm Jack Callahan, Fox News. U.S. Envoy Steve Witkoff and Jared Kushner have arrived in Moscow to revive efforts to end Russia's invasion of Ukraine. Russia's TASS news agency reports Witkoff and Kushner are meeting today with Russia's President Vladimir Putin. He's ordered a 3-day halt of air attacks on Ukraine. The conflict, which is now in its fifth year, has intensified, with both sides escalating rocket and drone attacks on the other. U.S. Central Command reports new U.S. airstrikes on positions in Iran linked to the Revolutionary Guard Corps.
24: They say the strikes follow recent attempted attacks by Iran against commercial shipping in the Strait of Hormuz and military service members. This as the U.S. Navy continues to enforce the U.S. blockade against Iran. U.S. Central Command says as of Wednesday, U.S. forces have redirected 86 commercial vessels, disabled 3, and boarded 2 to ensure compliance. It's unclear when this military conflict will end. Meantime, inflation remains a concern for voters as the conflict with Iran pushes diesel prices to a record high.
23: Fox's Christina Coleman. The FBI is probing the suspected theft of driver's license scans being sold on the dark web, including that of Secretary of War Pete Hegseth.
25: The FBI field office in New Orleans is leading the investigation into a massive data breach that has exposed millions of driver's licenses to identity theft and scams involving cyber hackers on the dark web. A hacker linked to identity theft that calls itself Nexus claims to have more than 153 million driver's licenses from people in the U.S. and Canada, along with millions of other identity documents. The data may have been stolen from idscan.net, a Louisiana-based identity verification company whose technology is used by businesses specializing in car rentals, retail, finance, and entertainment.
23: Fox's Jennifer Griffin. 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
26: From the WAM 1180 newsroom, I'm Anthony Panazowicz. One person is dead and another is still fighting for their life after a Friday crash on the thruway. 62-year-old Olive Wesley of Rochester was pronounced dead in the crash on I-90 in Erie County's town of Newstead. Her passenger was transported to the Erie County Medical Center for serious injuries. Police say their disabled pickup truck was plowed into by a truck driver from Canada. A Woolkit man is locked up for allegedly choking a victim during a domestic and then confronting a sheriff's deputy with a shotgun. 38-year-old Brett Schaefer is accused of assaulting the victim that had an order of protection against him before pointing a shotgun in the air while confronting police. The victim was treated for scrapes and bruises, with Schaefer arrested. And Seneca County officials are asking for state and federal help to clean up and rebuild following 2 tornadoes this week. The National Weather Service confirmed the twisters, with county officials saying Waterloo and Seneca Falls had the worst hit infrastructure. The county has already issued a disaster declaration. Your 13 WAM Weather Authority forecast today, a mix of sun and clouds. Cooler air remains in place, though. 73 for your high. I'm Anthony Panazowicz, News Radio WAM 1180. 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
29: College football, Clemson at number 11, LSU. LSU is leaving ex-pros tight end Daquan Wright and defensive tackle Xavier Harris off the roster after a Louisiana judge had cleared the 2 LSU players. Canes wide receiver Malachi Toney, a school record, 12 catches, 234 yards, as number 7 Miami hammers Stanford 45-6. At the ballparks, Dodgers over the Nationals. I'm Trey Bender.
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1: Well, thank you very much, and welcome back, ladies and gentlemen. We have another 60 minutes, roughly, of your calls and discussions that we would love to, and we will table the last two tool discussions because we have callers in. Okay, Mr. Welch?
2: Sounds good to me.
1: Let's talk to Dave about landscaping. Good morning, Dave, and welcome.
8: Yes, hi. Good morning, guys. Thanks for taking the call. I had a quick question for John, kind of a stupid question, I guess. When you're putting in your edging in that and you come to a 90 degree, do you cut your corners at 45 or do you butt them?
2: This is for edging of what?
8: This is for edging of like pavers.
2: And you're talking about the edge of the paver, or you're talking about the edging of the plastic edging that goes outside?
8: It would be the plastic edging that you're bordering your pavers with.
2: Yep. Okay, so what we do is we cut it, and then we run one long by about 2 inches, and then we butt the next one into it.
8: So if you're coming to a 90 and you leave 1-2 inches longer.
2: Yep, 2 to 3 inches longer. The width of the edging, okay. At least the length of the edging longer, and then you butt the next edge right into it.
8: I see. Okay. So there's no 45s, you just butt it then.
2: Yes, correct.
8: Okay. All right. I wasn't quite sure exactly, yes, the way you did that. Matt,
2: yep,
8: so.
2: That's how you do it.
8: Okay, thank you very much. Appreciate the help.
2: All right, you got it.
1: So yep. My dog, Buddy, wanted me to bring you this message. When visiting our house, he wanted me to say that he wants you to remember that he lives here and you don't. And a sniff test is mandatory. Now, he sniffs everything, right? He can sniff a fly from hundreds of feet away. I mean, it's nuts.
2: Right.
1: If you don't want dog hair on your clothes, then stay off of the furniture. Chances are, Buddy said, my parents like me a lot more than they like you. And that may be true, with a couple exceptions maybe.
2: There's no exceptions.
1: To most people, Buddy says, I'm just a dog. But to my parents... to my mommy and daddy, I'm their baby, and they love and spoil me like I was a baby.
2: to the house that Buddy lives in, he's family.
1: Yeah, exactly. Here. And he also said that if you are nice to me, I will be nice to you, and I will not bite you. So
2: that's nice of him.
1: Yeah, that's our buddy.
2: Right.
1: Up next, Craftsman. Craftsman Tools. In addition to owning DeWalt, Stanley Black & Decker also owns a range of other tool brands. One of the biggest is Craftsman, first launched in 1927, long time ago, right?
2: Almost 100 years.
1: Yeah.
2: It was 1 year after Steel opened.
1: Very sad, though. It was originally created by Sears as an in-house tool brand, and by 1929, it had introduced its first electric power tools. Its lawnmower range wasn't far behind, hitting the Sears catalog in 1934, while riding mowers were not included until 1953. Other outdoor tools like the weed whacker played a key part in broadening the appeal throughout the middle of the century, with Craftsman selling over 1 million weed whackers by 1978. So the original string trimmer was a Craftsman. Stanley Black & Decker acquired Craftsman in 2017, very sadly, as the demise of Sears took place. There was several additions to its stable of brands. The same company also purchased the Irwin brand, Irwin Speed Bits.
2: Yep.
1: Good quality tools. And the Irwin brand's even older than DeWalt or Craftsman, and it was founded in 1885. Lennox was also acquired by Stanley Black & Decker the same year, in addition to automotive tool brand Mack Tools. It is also under the same corporate umbrella, and unlike many of its rivals, makes some of its tools in America. Well, that's a good thing, right?
2: It's a great thing.
1: And the last tool brand?
2: I'm assuming that some of Mac's rivals would be like Snap-on, things like that. Yeah, Matco.
1: DeWalt, one of the longest-lived names in American tool industry history, is DeWalt, which, like its rival Milwaukee, was first founded in 1924. The brand's yellow and black tools can be found on job sites across America. Unlike Milwaukee, the brand is still owned by an American company. DeWalt was first founded by Raymond DeWalt, who delivered a unique adjustable radial arm saw. Now, have you ever had a radial arm saw?
2: Yes.
1: I did too, and I got rid of it because it was useless because my chop saw did everything that did.
2: Correct.
1: And, you know, so there's no reason to have one of those anymore, in my opinion.
2: A compound miter saw now does everything on a better scale, in my opinion.
1: I agree. Absolutely. Yeah. Angles, you know, the whole deal. Despite bearing its his name, the DeWalt company wasn't owned by Raymond for very long. Shortly after founding it, it was sold to two investors, Isaac Rutt and Paul Gardner, who were responsible for developing the company during its early years. So in 1960, Black & Decker acquired DeWalt. And then it's been over three decades until the next pivotal moment in the country's and the company's history. The moment was the launch of DeWalt's first portable electric power tool range in 1992, which has rapidly expanded to include new products across the mid-90s. It took until 2010, though, for the brand to launch its 12-volt Max line of interchangeable battery-operated electric tools. The same year, its parent company merged with Stanley to form Stanley Black & Decker, and it remains under the ownership of this American company today. So there you are. There's your tools, and who owns them? I find it a little on the sad side that both of the in-house brands for Lowe's and Home Depot are owned by Chinese companies.
2: Yeah, and it is a little sad. It's also a little sad that Milwaukee's on that Chinese company.
1: Yeah, I know.
2: It is good, I guess, that DeWalt, that we still have DeWalt and Craftsman under American ownership, so that's good.
1: Yeah. Which big box has Craftsman? Is that Lowe's?
2: Lowe's has Craftsman.
1: Yeah.
2: They both have DeWalt, I believe.
1: Yeah. Yeah, I believe, and too. One has Milwaukee. And
2: Home
1: one.
2: Depot has Milwaukee.
1: Yeah.
2: And then Home Depot has Ryobi, and Lowe's has Cobalt.
1: All right. And then there's Then there's Harbor Freight. We didn't get into any of those brands. Those are all foreign made, right?
2: I have no idea.
1: I would imagine. Research that, will you? Do something.
2: I will research who makes Harbor Freight tools. Now, what are the names of those tools? Do you know?
1: Bauer? B-A-U-E-R, maybe?
2: Yeah. Right, Bauer.
1: Those are Hercules, Bauer, Icon.
2: I'll ask my ChatGPT who makes the entire lineup of the Harbor Freight tools.
1: This is a wonderful use of 50,000 broadcasting watts. You know, 50,000 watts is a lot of light bulbs, right? Come on.
2: 50,000.
1: Well, we're going to take a break here in a second, God willing. 222-1180 is the phone number, or 1-800-295-1180 anywhere in the country. Up next on your home repair clinic, in lieu of not having a caller in right now, we're going to continue with our price check where we left off a while back, because we're notorious for starting something and then never finishing it, which is kind of the harebrained way we operate this radio program. So Makita is also one brand. We'll take a break and be right back. 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
1: All right, we're back. Good morning, everybody. Welcome back to the Home Repair Clinic. Back at it we go. Up first is Ed, and it says Craftsman here. Good morning, Ed, and welcome.
13: How are we doing today? I want to do two things. I want to mention Craftsman and about John's Wednesday night fiasco he had.
1: All right, go ahead.
13: Craftsman is also sold at Ace Hardware.
1: That is true. That's absolutely true.
19: Good call.
1: Yeah.
13: All right, now Wednesday night I was in Waterloo, and they had like the tornado in Geneva and Waterloo, and I was headed toward John's neighborhood, and he calls up Bob Lonsberry and tells him he's standing on a roof.
1: Well, that and I appreciate the call, Ed, but that proves that you listen to every single minute of News Radio Wham 1180, which we very much appreciate. So thank you for the call. Let's get Jeff in here. It says water heater. Good morning, Jeff.
21: Hey, good morning.
2: What's up, Jeff?
1: What's going on with your water heater there, bud?
21: I think, it's a 12-year-old Rheem, gas-powered 40-gallon with a power vent. And it's looking old. And I just don't know, when do you want to replace it? And I really don't ever want to come home to a basement full of water.
1: Well, the average life expectancy of that kind of a water heater is about 12 years. And the elephant in the room is that replacing that, plumbers are getting $3,000, $3,500 to replace that. Now, you can buy a power vented water heater for around $1,000, $1,100 or so. And do it yourself, but the my goal is to get as much out of my appliances before I need to replace them. And of course, my basement has part of a dirt floor, so if it leaks, I don't care. Now, if you have a finished area and whatever, maybe you just put a sensor down there in case any water gets on the floor and notifies you or whatever. But trying to get as much out of it as you can would be what I would do.
21: How many years do you think you'd get out of it?
2: No idea. That's a loaded question. I mean.
1: Well, no. The answer to that is simple. If you're one of these, it depends on what kind of a person you are. If you're one of these people where everything goes great, that water heater can last 20 years. If you're one of these people where everything goes wrong, then after you hang up, you'll go down there and there's water on the floor.
2: Here's the problem, Jeff. Everybody who's ever been married has been married and said, till death do us part. And more than half of those people left before death did them part, okay? They didn't know that going in. They couldn't predict when, how, or when, but it ended, all right? So that's the truth. We have no idea when that water heater is going to give up. It's impossible. But what we do know is more than half of the reasons it gives up are not leaks.
1: Yeah, especially with power vented water heaters. I had a friend that had one. It was propane, and the top of it blew off.
2: Yeah,
1: it exploded because they had some late ignition problem and whatever.
2: Right.
1: So,
2: so there are other reasons other than leaks that it gives up. So this is, you're at the point now. If there's anything goes wrong with the water heater, it's a replacement time, not a repair.
1: Right.
21: Okay.
2: That's how I look at it. All right.
1: All right, bud.
21: Yeah, thank you very much.
1: Yep. You're welcome. Let's squeeze Jim in here. Grass after Labor Day. Does that mean weed or real grass? Good morning.
22: Real grass. Good morning, guys. Everybody knows, I think, you don't plant grass until Labor Day, but what's the window for best results? You got the month of September or September, October? Or what do you say?
2: I will tell you. It depends how wide you want that window to be, right? I mean, so like, and this, I'm not being funny at all, okay? So if you need that window to be 6 months, I'll give you the best 6 months window. If you need that window to be 1 or 2 days, I can give you that. The best time in a very, very, very short window is September 1 to September 15. That's your best window. Go bigger than that, it's going to be September 1st to October 15th. Go bigger than that, it's going to be August 20th to, you know, October 25th, okay? So we're spanning out that way. So your best window, first 2 weeks of September, and then we kind of grow from there.
22: Perfect. That answers it. I won't All right. be here to do the first window, but I'll catch it before the end of September, and I should just be fine. I got some repair work to do.
2: Good. Yep, get it done.
22: Thank you very much.
2: You got it.
1: Thanks for calling. Before we go into your rant on Harbor Freight,
2: yeah,
1: our buddy Carl weighed in, and he goes, you and your dog love dogs, and I know they love their owner, but you are not the dog's parent. That's Carl. He's awful negative today. I hope you get some grandkids soon. If your wonderful dog bites one kid, or the dog must get rid of the dog or whatever.
2: Yeah, right. All right, so let's go to Harbor Freight. Now, Harbor Freight, just for starters, Harbor Freight, Eric Schmidt is an American private owner who owns Harbor Freight Tools. All right?
1: One guy. Oh, yeah.
2: Under his brand that he sells, Hercules, Bauer, Icon, Predator, Daytona, Atlas, Badland, Pittsburgh, U.S. General, there's a list of them, okay? 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
1: So you're saying this guy has factories for all that stuff somewhere?
2: No. I'm not telling you where they're manufactured. 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
1: Right.
2: They're still an American-based company, you know, with a lot of American things going on. So two thumbs up to Harbor Freight. I had no idea.
1: Yeah, I didn't know that either.
2: I had no idea. So that's a big deal. Now all of a sudden, you know, and they sell a wide range of tools that across the economy, the scale of the economic person, right? I mean, from very, very inexpensive or cheap to more expensive, but maybe not quite DeWalt by any stretch of the imagination. So, you know, who knows? Two thumbs up. Yeah. I didn't know that. So good. Yeah.
1: That's a good research there from the John Welch ChatGPT department of the Home Repair Clinic.
2: Yep.
1: You know, leading with Icon and AI straight through everything we do from now on.
2: Yeah.
1: Driven by the John Welch School of Artificial Intelligence right here on News Radio WHAM 1180. We'll be right back.
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12: From the UAM 1180 newsroom, I'm Anthony Panazowicz. One person is dead and another is fighting for their life after a Friday crash on the thruway. 62-year-old Olive Wesley was pronounced dead at the crash on I-90 in the Erie County town of Newstead. Her passenger was transported to Erie County Medical Center for serious injuries. Police say their disabled pickup truck was plowed into by a truck driver from Canada. A teenage woman, meanwhile, is fighting for her life with injuries suffered in a three-car crash in Hopewell. It happened around 11 o'clock in the morning on Friday on routes 5 and 20 near Algerin Street when the 18-year-old attempted to pass several cars but instead crossed in front of another SUV. The teen's car turned and hit another car before stopping. Two other drivers were seriously hurt in the crash. And two more tornadoes are being confirmed by the National Weather Service from Wednesday night's storms. Both were found to be EF1 twisters and touched down on opposite sides of the Genesee River near Letchworth State Park. Your 13-way Weather Authority forecast today. A mix of sun and clouds, colder air remains in place. 73 for your high. I'm Anthony Panazowicz, News Radio WAM 1180. 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
14: I'm Daria Albinger. One juror held out, and that resulted in a mistrial in Lindsey Clancy's triple murder trial.
24: They know that they were robbed by one man, for whatever his agenda was, who stole 7 weeks of the life of these other jurors.
14: Clancy's lawyer, Kevin Reddington, says she was in the throes of postpartum psychosis. Attorneys for former Olympian David Hearn, charged with vandalizing the Lincoln Memorial and reflecting pool, are asking a judge to throw out the case with prejudice.
26: The government has conceded that there is no probable cause to bring a case, there never was probable cause to be a case, and there never will be probable cause to be a case.
14: That's lawyer Norm Eisen. 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
13: 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Jim and John hanging out with you this morning. 222-11A is the phone number. Back at it. Frank's on board. It says Ryobi here. 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What's on your mind?
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13: 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All right.
15: Well, tool, yeah. I'm a Seabreeze native, just for the record.
13: Well, it's warmer down there where you are, though, right?
15: Oh, yeah. It was 100 and... We have a pergola behind our house. We have an in-ground pool. And under the pergola, which I have covered with sheets of plastic to cut the sun, it was still like 103 degrees. And I have a fan under the pergola just to keep air moving. It's so hot down here.
16: Now, will you ever come back, or, I mean, is it like you're just there, you love it?
15: Well, I have a son that lives out in Ogden and my two grandchildren, but other than that, that's the only family I have left in Rochester, so we don't go back there too often.
13: Well, I don't blame you. Check that out. Thanks for the info, Frank. Appreciate the call.
15: I'm telling you, a lot of times they have free shipping, and I filled my garage up because when I sold the house, I sold all my stuff because I didn't know where we were going to be living, and I replenished everything with 30 to 50% off. So you guys have a good day, and just wanted to let you know.
13: I appreciate it.
16: Thanks so much.
13: Yeah, thanks a lot. That's good. We'll check. Welch can run that down for us. And
16: I'm all over it right now.
13: My birthday's coming up, you know. So
16: yeah, not being either. I mean, I know you're a DeWalt guy. Right. Are you more of a Ryobi guy or a Rigid guy, or do you not know or care?
13: Well, first of all, I don't own any of those. I think I have a Makita sander, a disc sander.
16: Yeah,
13: which is my, because I researched it, and it's the most powerful one, and you know, it gets

0: So we had 3 inches in a basement. So anyhow, that would be something to check if you got a cheaper sump pump. The second thing was we had a motorcycle catch fire in front of the house. And a guy came running after me and stopped me on the lawnmower and says, "Hey, have you got a fire extinguisher?" And I had one in the garage. So I basically saved his motorcycle and that. But for folks, we moved 21 times in 20 years with the Air Force. And the big thing is if you don't have a fire extinguisher in your garage or under your sink or out in your shed, I also had one time where my lawnmower caught fire, and the fire extinguisher saved the shed and saved the lawnmower. So anyhow, if you're thinking about it, figure out where, you know, find where your fire extinguisher, you know, it's the best fire insurance you can buy. And the third thing, the guy asked about how long the water heater lasts. Out in Greece, we got so much iron in our water that my water heater was about 10 years old, and we started getting the iron in the water, and drained that tank. Took me about 4 full times to drain the iron out. So if you haven't done that in a while, that's a good thing to do, and there's plenty of YouTubes on how to do it and all that stuff. So anyhow,
1: there you go. Yeah, that's all good stuff, buddy. Thank you. Yeah, we appreciate it. One of the things we don't talk about enough probably is where to put fire extinguishers and how to get them when you need them. So, right. Appreciate the call, Jim. Thanks.
2: Fire extinguishers also, believe it or not, they can go bad. So I learned from the guy who inspects fire extinguishers that all he does is he picks them up and he tips them upside down, puts his ear to it. And you can hear the stuff shift to the top because you've tipped it upside down.
1: Okay.
2: And then you flip it back over and you hear it go back to the bottom. And that's what he does. Now, he said, and I'm not quoting him here, it's not for quote per se, but he said if you did this every month, they would last forever.
1: Last forever, yeah.
2: Because they're moving. What happens is they sit there and settle out, and if they don't move after so long, they just become hard in the bottom.
1: And then it doesn't work. Yeah,
2: right. So now no one's going to do that to their fire extinguisher every month, right? But if you look at your fire extinguisher and you think about it and you just do it, then you know, and you can hear the flow, then you know it's going to be good when you need it.
1: Well, if it's in your environment, then you see it, you do it.
2: Right, do it.
1: And the thing with sump pumps, too, that Jim brought up was, sump pumps should go down and run your sump pump once a month.
2: Yeah.
1: Just make it, put together your maintenance program, have it on a clipboard, and go down and just make sure it works.
2: Now, there are some sump pumps in some people's homes that are dry and have never turned on. They're like the day they were brand new, right? They were in there. So I don't know if you test that every month or not.
1: Well,
2: you know, you can go down there and flick the switch.
1: Sure.
2: But I don't know if running a sump pump dry every month is a good idea. I don't know.
1: That a lot of the sump pumps, the older sump pumps, had a suction line that went from the internal part of the sump pump all the way inside the cord. And this little small clear plastic hole came out of the top part of the plug where you plug it in. And we used to have these little bulbs that look like a blood pressure cup thing, but it was a small thing, and you put it over there and go, and it would activate the sump pump because it was on an internal switch.
2: Really?
1: Yeah. And but then I every once in a while I would be somewhere and I didn't have the little bulb thing, so you just suck on it and then plug it in and it turns the sump pump on.
2: You know, but how I've never seen a sump pump like that.
1: Yeah, there were a lot of them. Now most of those are gone now because, you know, they've been replaced. But whatever.
2: Do you ever see one?
1: I haven't seen one in a while. Let's put it that way. And you know what'll happen though? This week I'll see one.
2: Yeah, right. Right.
1: Because that's how it works.
2: Right. And I hope you take a picture of it.
1: Yeah.
2: and activate it.

0: Right.
1: You know what I'm going to do? I'm going off the board right now.
0: Going to go to Harbor Freight?
1: No, we're going to talk about indoor air professionals.
0: All right.
1: At 427-8020. Peter Gordon's there right now. We're in Labor Day weekend. Now is the time to call him and save $150 off your duct cleaning. And then he'll throw in an 8-ounce Canberra gel. So that's a total value of $200 off. And Peter's also offering $300 off the Healthway Medical Grade Air Purifier, 40 times more efficient than a HEPA filter. Now, Peter's there right now at 427-8020, extension 303. This is the last week because they're scheduling almost to the 1st of October now, because this is the time they get back.
0: Right.
1: This is the last week for $150 off your duct cleaning. And he'll throw in the 8-ounce Canberra gel. So you have to call him right now if you want to take advantage of this, because it won't be this next week.
0: Big Labor Day special.
1: 427-8020, extension 303 at Indoor Air Professionals right now.
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1: $6.47. 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
0: That's what I was thinking about.
1: 2x4s, select stud, $4.25 a piece. 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
0: 74. 74.24. How about that? What a grab.
1: I don't know how you read my mind. Is there a reflection off the
0: screen? That's unbelievable. I got it.
1: How about a 4x4 pressure treated by 12 feet? But
0: 31.
1: $23.38.
0: Oh, that's not bad.
1: No, that
0: free.
1: Is.
0: That's free.
1: A roll of Tyvek. Now, Tyvek is 9 feet, so it covers the whole 8 foot, you know.
0: And then overlaps up onto the next story.
1: Right, right. And it's 150 feet long.
0: $108.
1: $224 for a roll of Tyvek house wrap. No wonder stuff's expensive, right? Let's see. I already did that one. Luan, right? This one's fascinating because we don't use Luan for much anymore. We used to in the old days use it for a lot of underlayments and things like that.
0: $18.
1: $23.52 a sheet.
0: It's too much.
1: Yeah, way too much. Half inch 4-ply fir plywood sheathing. Decent stuff, right? How much?
0: $29.
1: $28. Yeah, you're close. 3/8, $25. Wafer board, OSB.
0: 16.
1: No, it's $11.61. It went up from ten something, so that's still a pretty good deal.
0: That's free.
1: That's because they built a ton of OSB plants.
0: Yeah,
1: because it used to be so goofy, because everybody'd have wafer board and it would be $9.99 a sheet or $7.99 a sheet or whatever it was back in the day, and then there'd be a hurricane. And even train loads would be redirected down south where the hurricane was. And the next thing you know, it's $50 a sheet. It was crazy. So I think they built some extra wafer plants.
0: Now, serious question. What's going to happen when the baby boomers, the biggest generation, right, starts checking out and passing away? And, you know, we're not averaging 2 kids per family, so the population's going to go down unless we continue to leave these borders wide open. So I would think that building would have to start being reduced because we have all these homes that are good. Or will they just start demoing homes and rebuilding? I mean, what are they going to do?
1: Right now, we don't have enough homes.
0: Right. That's going to change.
1: But it will change. Mm-hmm. And I hate to tell you, but baby boomers are dying now.
0: Yeah, right.
1: Of which I am part of.
0: I said when they start dying. I'm just, you know, but when that big generation, that boom is just like they're only in senior housing or not, assisted living, or that's it, you know.
1: Right.
0: I mean, there's going to be an influx of homes to the market, I would think.
1: My goal is to live long enough to see you retire from this home repair clinic. No, I'm just kidding.
0: I hope that when I go to heaven, that I get to see all the answers to everything I've ever wanted.
1: Yeah, now wouldn't that be cool?
0: It'd be
1: all
0: great.
1: I want to see when I go to heaven is Wishbone running at me.
0: Yeah,
1: yeah, that's what.
0: Isn't
1: I
0: that want. Funny? That's yeah. what you want.
1: Yeah, That's what I want. I miss him. And it's been, I don't know, it's been
0: years.
1: 5-6 years now. Yeah, I miss him.
0: Yeah.
1: But anyway, my goal is to live long enough to go to Alaska next August. So, but
0: the good news is if you die before then.
1: Yeah, somebody will get the money back.
0: you won't know you missed it.
1: I won't know I missed it. But I want to go to Alaska the worst way. That's one of the places that has eluded me. I've been all over Europe and stuff, and you know, I've been fortunate enough to go to some cool places on this earth. But Alaska, I want to see that frontier before all the lawyers and bankers.
0: I think what you'll come back with from Alaska is it's cold.
1: Yeah, it's cold.
0: It's cold. Yes.
1: Yeah. I want to bring back a bear.
0: You're going to be up there saying, I could live here. And I'm going to tell you right now.
1: Exactly right.
0: No, you couldn't.
1: All right, we're out of time, thank goodness, because you're going to launch into that whole deal.
0: John Wilkes Enterprise.
1: We will be back, God willing, tomorrow morning, 9 to 11, for the Sunday edition of the Home Repair Clinic. Peter Gordon will be joining us for a little bit from Indoor Air Professionals. But he's there right now. 427-8020 extension 303, $150 off. Next week it won't be there, so you know, you might want to give him a call. 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
18: Elizabeth Carey here from AAA Western and Central New York. In this week's AAA Spotlight, Labor Day travel means more traffic. Travelers are taking advantage of the last long weekend of summer despite those higher gas prices. AAA teamed up with NRICS to determine the best and worst times to hit the road. Afternoons will be the busiest. That's when you'll see the most congestion. Try to travel early in the morning or later in the evening if possible, but avoid drowsy driving. Some large cities are expecting a 100% increase in traffic over normal conditions. Last Labor Day weekend, AAA responded to more than 400,000 requests for roadside assistance across the country for flat tires, dead batteries, and emergency towing. Before heading out on a road trip, AAA reminds drivers to check tires, batteries, and fluids to ensure vehicles are in good condition. And pack an emergency kit with water, snacks, first aid supplies, and essential tools like flashlights and jumper cables. From all of us at AAA, have a safe Labor Day.
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21: Mistrial in a Massachusetts murder trial. I'm Daria Albinger, Fox News. A status hearing later this month could determine if Lindsay Clancy will be tried again on murder charges.
22: Plymouth County District Attorney Timothy Cruz says Lindsay Clancy's case isn't about health care.
23: Children were murdered, and it's our job to seek justice.
22: Noting he'll decide whether to retry the case, defense attorney Kevin Reddington.
24: I don't know if we will ever be able to get jurors that aren't aware of this case anywhere.
22: A judge declaring a mistrial Friday after jurors were unable to reach a verdict. Prosecutors argued Clancy intentionally killed her three young children in 2023. The 36-year-old admits to strangling them, but pleaded not guilty to murder charges with the defense, maintaining she shouldn't be held criminally liable because she had postpartum psychosis. Kristen Goodwin, Fox News.
21: President Trump is warning the U.S. could soon target Iran's heavily fortified Pickaxe Mountain nuclear site as efforts to reach a deal to end the conflict remain stalled.
25: President Trump is backing up Vice President Vance's claim that the conflict in Iran is not a war because the strikes have been intermittent. He calls it small potatoes, but he says the U.S. is also considering targeting a uranium enrichment facility in Iran, which would be a major move.
26: We may hit Pickaxe very soon because if there was anything going on with Pickaxe, but because of all of the things, you know, we're leading in space now by a lot. We know everybody that's moving at Pickaxe. We know everybody that's moving everywhere all over Iran. And if anything goes bad, we hit them. We hit them hard.
25: President Trump has in the past threatened action against Pickaxe Mountain. The heavily fortified nuclear site is buried deep underground.
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28: From the WAM 1180 newsroom, I'm Anthony Panazowicz. One person is dead and another is still fighting for their life after a Friday crash on the thruway. 62-year-old Olive Wesley of Rochester was pronounced dead in the crash on I-90 in Erie County's town of Newstead. Her passenger was transported to the Erie County Medical Center for serious injuries. Police say their disabled pickup truck was plowed into by a truck driver from Canada. More than 20 years after the death of an 8-year-old girl in a Rochester fire, family members are still calling for justice. Charges were dropped against Timothy Kuhn in 2004 due to a record issue after police say he set fire to a Yates Street home with Savannah Straber inside. Family members rallied on Friday outside of the Hall of Justice to continue to call for change. And police are shedding more light on a child sexual abuse case in Seneca Falls that may have turned up a possible drug lab. Matthew and Nicole Adams are facing several charges each after police were called last weekend to a possible sexual assault of a child. A search warrant execution later found a possible clandestine lab inside of their home. Your 13 WAM Weather Authority forecast today, 73 for your high, a mix of sun and clouds. 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
33: Good morning and welcome to the Still Blooming Radio Show. I'm your host, Lori Alvario. This show is dedicated to changing the way we think about aging each week We share information, resources, and real conversations to help older adults, caregivers, and families continue growing, living fully, and remaining connected to their communities. Before we begin, a special Still Blooming shout out to Jennifer from the Darien Lake Security Team near Section 305. Accessible seating is not equitable if a wheelchair user cannot see the performance. Jennifer helped an older listener fully enjoy the concert, showing that aging is about more than access. It's about living, participating, and thriving. 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Welcome. 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Thank you to last week's guest, Jessica from Grape, and to our sponsor, Hand in Hand in Your Home, Hannah Z Social Adult Day Program, Athena Direct Primary Care, and Robin Barkley of Safe at Home Physical Therapy. 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
0: Hi, Lori. Happy to be here with you.
33: Well, thank you for joining us. Let's jump right in. So can you tell us a little bit about direct primary care, or DPC?
0: So, yes, direct primary care is a movement that has been around the country for over 20 years. But I was the first one in Rochester area to open a direct primary care practice, some more than 5 years ago now. So the direct primary care is an alternative to the traditional insurance-based primary care. And I'll stop there for a minute. To really understand direct primary care, we have to go back to the current state of primary care in U.S. I've been practicing clinical medicine for over 25 years now, and I remember the good old days when the family physician, it was a direct relationship between the family physician and the patient. Yeah. There was no middleman. It was a private office. All offices were private. And how this changed in the last 30, 50 years to today's current state of primary care. So what do we experience today? Primary care has become a funnel for referrals, for specialist referrals. Why? And it is by designing the system, because primary care physicians are allowed 15 minutes on the clock to see a patient, and out of that, patients check in, check out. You're left face-to-face with the patient for 7 minutes. And what exactly can you address as a physician in 7 minutes? You will refer to the next physician. If you have a toe pain, you're going to see the podiatrist. If you have a headache, you're going to see the neurologist. When in fact, primary care physicians, internal medicine physicians, family physicians are fully trained to take care of 80 to 90% of all your healthcare needs. You do not need to see all the specialists. I'm not saying, please, not to be the message. There is a role for every team member in the healthcare system, and specialists, of course. But it is fragmented care that we experience, because primary care is no longer the backbone of care. It has become in the system a funnel of referrals, and there is no. So what happens to the patient? What is the patient's experience in such a system? Patient get confused. They are sent from this doctor to the next doctor, and typically they don't communicate between themselves, right. And nobody knows what's happening, and people are lost in this system that's become more complicated. And why is it complicated? Because all the middlemen. It's corporate health systems, it's insurance companies that all come between the patient and the physician. And what do we have? We have a high burnout rate of primary care physicians because of the system that wants volumes, wants us to see 30 patients every day so we can generate more referrals and more income for the healthcare system. And we have frustrated patients that experience higher burden of chronic disease that is not properly managed by one person, one physician that knows their whole care. So it's bad outcomes for physicians, it's bad outcomes for patients. Who benefits from this design of the system that has been evolved to this day in the last many decades now? It's all controlled by insurance companies and corporate health systems. So direct primary care, it takes us back to the good old-fashioned medicine, the way it was meant to be. I went to medical school and I chose to do direct primary care to begin with because I love that relationship with the patient. I love the continuity of care and to know them over time and guide them throughout all stages of life. But that's gone in the system. And direct primary care is that direct relationship with the patient. A patient would pay a small monthly membership fee that gives them unlimited access to their physician. They can call, they can text, they can come in for acute visits, they have routine physicals, they have routine chronic disease management, and the whole person approach to their care. We look at their physical health, mental health, spiritual health. Everything comes together to achieve health. Our goal is to have healthy people.
33: It sounds like it's very holistic, right? It's a step back in time almost.
0: Precisely. That's what I envisioned when I went to medical school. That's what I envisioned when I chose primary care. I envisioned that I'll have time to sit and with the patients and offer this whole person care. We cannot separate parts of the, we cannot just take care of your eyes and not your kidneys and your blood pressure and not your, everything is connected. And mental health also. There is so much stress we live in today. There is so much anxiety, despite of the abundance of wealth that's available, but there is not equitable distribution of the wealth. There is not equal access to care. We have to make healthcare more accessible and affordable for all people so they can achieve optimal health.
33: Absolutely. So real quickly, can you tell us what the difference between direct primary care is versus the concierge medicine? What's the difference there, just really quickly?
0: And yeah, I know a lot of people get confused about the two, and there is lots of similarities. Concierge medicine pretty much offers the same level of direct access and more personalized approach to care. The biggest difference is the price tag, because concierge medicine is designed for the top 1% earners. It's a higher, it's a contract. You are stuck into a contract. It's typically a concierge, it's a franchise concierge service like MDVIP, where, you know, it's a franchise nationwide, and they have their role. So it's not a doctor independently making changes in their practice based on the patient's needs. It's most of following the franchise roles. And it's a higher, it's expensive, number one. Contract, you're stuck in the contract. And then on the top of that retention fee, the annual membership fee you pay, you also pay insurance deductibles and copays for every single time you see the doctor. So it becomes very expensive and inaccessible to most people as compared to direct primary care, which is physician-owned, physician-operated. There is no additional middleman. We do a monthly membership fee, no contract. You can cancel at any time. And it's more accessible, more affordable because we don't have to pay these corporate fees to the franchise. So it is more accessible. Plus, for people who have high deductible plans, they do not typically access care because they have to pay every time they see the doctor. Right. When in fact, if you pair a direct high deductible plan with direct primary care, now you pay less on insurance premium and you have unlimited care through a direct primary care practice. And this is the perfect way to do it. I think there are many different other ways, of course, but you have care. You know, you have insurance, but you can't really access that insurance into a concierge practice. Because every time you see the doctor, you have to pay copays. You still have to meet your deductible. You still have to pay high copays. And then on top of that, you pay the membership fee. So it's a different model. There is a role for all models in the market. The truth is, yes, it's an out-of-pocket expense on top of insurance. You know, there are choices.
33: Yeah, thank you. When we return, we'll discuss how DPC works with health insurance and who may benefit. 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

0: Welcome back. We're speaking with Dr. Laura Petrescu from Athena Primary Direct Care. I'm so sorry. 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We are speaking with Dr. Laura Petrescu from Athena Direct Primary Care. 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
1: Yes.
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1: Yes, I think it's very important for our listeners to understand direct primary care, it's not insurance, and concierge medicine is not insurance either. 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I advise, and Direct Primary Care Alliance advises people to get an insurance. 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So the current state of options is the copay and high deductible plans. Most people choose the high deductible plan because it's cheaper monthly premium for insurance. But with that, people still pay every month for their insurance premium, but they get almost no care because they now avoid to see the doctors, any doctor, unless it's something acute or there is no routine proactive preventative care because people avoid going to the doctor because they have to pay the copayments. If you pair, though, a catastrophic insurance plan, which is averaging around $500 a month, not $2,000 for, you know, top premium insurance, or a high deductible plan, and you pair that with a direct primary care service, now you have coverage for catastrophic events, and you have really good access to a personal physician that knows you the best, and 80 to 90% of your healthcare needs can be addressed right there with your doctor. So yes, we advise to have some insurance coverage. Again, direct primary care is not insurance plan, but it's access to direct care services to your personal physician. And that, I think, would solve a lot of current health issues with people not being proactive about their health because they don't have coverage. So people typically, what happens in today's environment, people wait until they're sick. And I hear this every single day from patients. I never go to the doctor because, you know, nothing bothers me, right? So here we have 20 years old, 30 years old, 40 years old, in the middle of their life, being busy with kids, with careers, and they don't have time and they don't have access to a good physician to guide them through lifestyle changes, through nutrition, through exercise, through stress management. That is the foundation of chronic disease, right? So people are no longer engaged into preventative care because they don't have access. Now, if you have a direct primary care paired with such a plan, high deductible plan, you can then have access to this preventative care. And to segue back into concierge medicine, yes, you have direct access to your physician in a MDVIP type practice. However, you still have to pay every time you see the doctor, and you pay your insurance, copays, deductibles. So it ends up being more expensive way to get direct care, direct primary care, or primary care to begin with, because now it's really not accessible for the regular earning working person. So direct primary care, our aim is to have more people being able to access good quality primary care that is affordable.
0: Yeah. It makes complete sense what you're saying. So I guess you kind of spoke a little bit about it, why you would pay the monthly fee if you already have insurance. And I'm assuming that you would pay this monthly fee because you have unlimited access to your provider, correct?
1: Correct, right. So that's where we need to understand yes, there is a monthly membership fee for direct primary care that you pay on top of your insurance premium. So why would someone even consider such service? It's the proactive care. your insurance premium should be like your car insurance. You don't sure. use your insurance every time you go have a oil change. You use your car insurance when you have a total car, right? Right. In a similar way, you have a back plan, a plan B for insurance coverage with a catastrophe plan, but then you get all the routine care. So what happens through direct primary care, so people, because they don't have this access, now they turn to Google, they turn to AI, and I'm not, there is a role in that, absolutely, and I love people that come to my practice educated about their health. They already read about it, they already understand, try to puzzle and put the pieces of the puzzle together, but they need physicians' guidance. AI and Google search will not replace my 25 years of clinical experience and critical thinking and clinical judgment. So they need an actual professional to guide them through all the information that they gather. But this is what it has turned into. People don't want to pay their co-payments and they have high deductibles and they don't want to go to the doctor. So then in the meantime, they're left trying to figure things out by themselves. And most of the time, they get their medical care through, you know, influencers or on social media. And I'm not saying, you know, it's important to be out there, but to be very critical about where your information is coming from and what are the credentials of these people giving you information. Because it's your health and it's your life and you've got one.
0: Absolutely. Absolutely. So real quickly before we end, who should consider DPC services? Are they for, you know, someone who is relatively healthy? Are you seeing patients that have multiple comorbidities? Who's the ideal patient for your service?
1: We love to help all people in all stages of life. If you're on your younger side, be proactive about your health and stay healthy and don't ignore symptoms until it's too late. If you're on the older side, you need help to coordinate your care. So we hope to help all people.
0: Thank you, Dr. Petrescu, for helping us understand direct primary care. And we will be back on WAM 1180.
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20: From the WHAM 1180 newsroom, I'm Anthony Panazowicz. One person is dead and another is still fighting for their life after a Friday crash on the thruway. 62-year-old Olive Wesley of Rochester was pronounced dead in the crash on I-90 in Erie County's town of Newstead. Her passenger was transported to the Erie County Medical Center for serious injuries. Police say their disabled pickup truck was plowed into by a truck driver from Canada. A Woolkit man is locked up for allegedly choking a victim during a domestic and then confronting a sheriff's deputy with a shotgun. 38-year-old Brett Schaefer is accused of assaulting the victim that had an order of protection against him before pointing a shotgun in the air while confronting police. The victim was treated for scrapes and bruises, with Schaefer arrested. And Seneca County officials are asking for state and federal help to clean up and rebuild following two tornadoes this week. The National Weather Service confirmed the twisters, with county officials saying Waterloo and Seneca Falls had the worst hit infrastructure. The county has already issued a disaster declaration. Your 13 WHAM Weather Authority forecast: a mix of sun and clouds. Cooler air remains in place, though. 73 for your high. I'm Anthony Panazowicz, News Radio WHAM 1180. Next news in 30 minutes. 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
21: Fox News, I'm Jack Callahan. U.S. envoys Steve Witkoff and Jared Kushner are in Moscow and will meet with Russia's President Putin today about a new proposal to end the war in Ukraine. A mistrial declared in the Lindsey Clancy murder case, jurors deadlocked on whether she was legally responsible for killing her three children. The state must now decide whether to try her again.
22: The DA has not said if they will retry this case, but in the meantime, Lindsey Clancy remains at the psychiatric hospital until that decision is ultimately made.
21: Fox's Brian Yenis. U.S. Central Command says the U.S. has struck more targets of Iranian Revolutionary Guard Corps.
23: They say the strikes follow recent attempted attacks by Iran against commercial shipping in the Strait of Hormuz and military service members.
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36: Welcome back. Joining us now is Dr. John Salvas, PT, DPT from Restore Neurodynamics. Welcome to the show, Dr. Salvas. Thank you. I'm going to start with you kind of just telling us about yourself and Restore Neurodynamics. Sure. I know all the great work that you're doing from personal experience. So we share with our audience.
37: Yes. Yeah. So, again, my name is John Salvas. I'm a physical therapist. I am 12 years out of school at this point. Getting into my business was actually quite a long journey. I graduated from school, and I went out like any other PT into the the big medical world, and I started at the University of Rochester as a spine therapist, and it was a great learning experience. But like anybody else in the medical system, I think after a few years, it was an evolution of thought, if you will, where I felt like I could give people more, and I was kind of constrained with time with patients. So what was the next thing I did? It wasn't jump into business. It was to start traveling and to learn a little bit about every different practice setting, and maybe what did I miss when I was on my clinicals in college, and

0: of the orthopedic world and the neurology world, which is where my travels basically took me. But the biggest thing for me, evolution-wise, was I had taken all those pearls from traveling, and I came home yes. with what I thought standards of care could, would, or should be, and I couldn't find it here. So I went into research thinking, oh, well, maybe I can get a little more time with people and more quality in that avenue. And it opened my eyes to the duration of sessions that it took to truly intervene in people's lives. So as a person, it started with being an athlete, then going to school, having my own injuries. And then as a professional, it was, okay, this is what I think I'm supposed to do. This is what I want to learn about before I make future decisions. And these are the like I said, pearls that I've taken from them that I want to carry forward in my career. So I hit kind of a rock in a hard place about a year and a half ago where I was like, I'm not giving the quality care that I want to working for big healthcare systems, and I want to give people more. So that's kind of where Restore Neurodynamics came from. It's a hybrid of orthopedic care and neurology care because I believe truly they're one and the same. If you're not treating the whole person, the nervous system that controls the muscles, that control your bones in orthopedics, then you're not getting the whole picture. So my life and my career have been a giant evolution of learning what I want to do and then getting outcomes with people that make me feel good about what I'm doing. And that's where Restore Neurodynamics came from. It was really putting all those pieces together, tweaking it over, you know, the last year. And now I'm at a point where I give private physical therapy services, one-on-one, 1 to 2 hour sessions with people. There are no other people, you know, breathing down your neck. And that's what I want to provide, you know, moving forward.
1: So. I love that. Can you talk about, you know, manual therapy briefly and how it can help?
0: Sure. So manual therapy is basically you going into a physical therapist and them doing for you what you cannot do to yourself. So, you know, I could use the case of somebody with a disc herniation, for instance, right? There are movements that your vertebrae are supposed to be able to do that obviously what anybody with a back injury knows, picking stuff up and extending their back and those type of things. They're painful. They're not things that a patient is going to say, oh, give me 3 sets of 10 over there and no pain, no gain. Those are the type of things where you have to come into a professional and they have to enable you to be able to do those movements before they're going to be more fluid and less painful. So manual therapy is a hands-on approach. It is, like I said, giving the patient what they can't give themselves. So in the instance of a back injury, it might be mobilizing somebody's vertebrae when they're laying on their stomach, pushing from back to front and promoting a movement called extension or the ability to lean back. It's getting that disc alignment, getting that joint space and production of synovial fluid, which is basically the oil of your joints, for that patient so that what they're doing is more effective after. So manual therapy is a lot more focused on what I can do for you in a session and what you can do for yourself at home than it is let me watch you do 3 sets of 10 of this and, you know, counting okay. with somebody. So it's me to you instead of you showing me what you can do.
1: Sure. How can physical therapy help people remain independently at home?
0: So that's a great question. In a lot of cases, when I see people, they have kind of struck out in the traditional physical therapy setting, and their question is, can I stay at home? I have people on the rider of like, can I stay at my house, or am I going to go to an independent living facility or an assisted living facility and something like that? And I can't tell you the number of cases I've had at this point where people are on the fence about that, and then promoting mobility for them gives them an eye open into how much better they could move and how much more independent, better balance they could have because they're moving better. So to wrap that, it's just, it basically keeps people at home because they have motion they didn't know that they had.
1: Love it. Thank you. When we return, we'll discuss neuropathy, balance, and neurological care. 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
14: Welcome back. We're continuing our conversation with Dr. John Salvas. So, Dr. Salvas, what is neuropathy and what symptoms should we watch for?
15: So, neuropathy can be one of two things. Neuropathy is either a congenitally acquired condition, which actually falls under the muscular dystrophy category, where people lose sensation and motor function. But the neuropathy that most of the listeners are probably more commonly associated with is like diabetic neuropathy, which is where sensation is predominantly lost in the lower extremities, and patients are stubbing their toes or cutting their feet, and it's leading to wounds on their feet or something along those lines. But neuropathy as a whole impacts mainly balance and the ability to motor process, because you're not getting that feedback through your feet. I could go way further into upper extremity neuropathies and different existences in the muscular dystrophy category, but to answer directly, that's pretty much it, motor and sensory function.
14: Great, thank you. And how can physical help physical therapy help our listeners with balance and fall prevention? I think that's something that, you know, we see so often. So when we're talking about someone remaining at home for the duration of their life cycle, I think we see a fall, and essentially it leads to hospitalization, and you know the story.
15: So physical therapy really breaks down what balance is. And balance is not just the ability to perceive your ability to be upright, but it's a combination of three systems. You have your motor systems, your ability to move your muscles. You have your sensory system, which kind of ties in the neuropathy piece, where the feedback from your feet, the feedback from the position of your joints in space. And then you have your vestibular system in your inner ear that tells you where your head is in relation to your body. And those three systems articulate to form balance. And when it comes to having physical therapy and preventing falls and whatnot in home, it's imperative to understand the interaction of those three systems. So when you bring a professional or a physical therapist into your home, it is their job to educate you on that and then give you ways to address all three of those systems so that the marriage of those interactions in your brain can make you more efficient and effective at balancing within the environment that we're talking about. So in the home, I may teach somebody how to, you know, stand on one foot at their counter, but you're balancing at your physical counter in the kitchen, or walk up their stairs with and without a banister or something like that, or while doing head turns. It's to stimulate those systems in your home, not at my clinic where everything's set up and it's perfect and padded and everything like that. It's to do it in the home to keep you in the home and to make you safer in the home. So my piece is really teaching you how to, again, combine those systems rather than say, okay, do this one exercise and then your balance will get better. It's the concept, not as much the exercise that I just prescribed.
14: Right. So what can listeners do to protect their strength and mobility as they are starting to age?
15: So the biggest thing is to really never stop moving. I find that, you know, people maybe later in careers and whatnot, depending on what their role is, become more sedentary, and they fall into the I'm atrophying, I'm aging, I'm falling apart, if you will. And although that's a pretty easy mindset to get in, it's important to know that you really can thrive and restore yourself at any age. I'm not going to say you're going to take a 90-year-old and go make them run a marathon, but I will say that, you know, if you're sitting in a chair and you're feeling like, woe is me in a chair, let's get out of that chair. You know, if the stairs are something that's an obstacle, whether it's with me or with a family member or something like that, let's do those stairs. Let's not write them off. You know, it may take a safer environment or guarding with somebody, but to move around and to use what you have at your disposal, even if it's just your body, not weight sets or a gym, you need to keep using your body or you will lose it. So move it or lose it is a true analogy. And it's really just saying, like, keep moving, keep doing things. Go out of your way to do functional things instead of lifting weights. Do the movements that you're being challenged by.
14: Sure. So I think I hear you saying, still bloomers, keep living, keep thriving,
15: 100%.
14: Keep aging, but do it moving.
15: Yes.
14: Yeah.
15: Yes. Motion is lotion, we would say.
14: I love that. So, Dr. Salvas, I look forward to having you back on our show to talk about strokes, concussions, and surgery. Your knowledge is power for our listeners. So thank you. But before we close out, I'd like to do the lightning round with you.
15: Okay.
14: So this is real quick.
15: Yeah.
14: What comes to your mind first? And one word.
15: Okay.
14: Strength or flexibility?
15: Flexibility.
14: One warning sign people should not ignore?
15: Loss of balance.
14: What keeps you still blooming?
15: Mobility.
14: Oh, I love it. Thank you. 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And

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17: A new proposal.
11: proposal to end the war in Ukraine. I'm Jack Callahan, Fox News. U.S. envoy Steve Witkoff and Jared Kushner have arrived in Moscow to revive efforts to end Russia's invasion of Ukraine. Russia's TASS news agency reports Witkoff and Kushner are meeting today with Russia's President Putin. He's ordered a three-day halt of air attacks on Ukraine. The conflict is now in its fifth year. It's intensified on both sides, escalating rocket and drone attacks on one another. U.S. Central Command reports U.S. forces have today struck three Iranian crude oil tankers and new U.S. airstrikes on positions in Iran earlier this week linked to the Revolutionary Guard Corps.
17: They say the strikes follow recent attempted attacks by Iran against commercial shipping in the Strait of Hormuz and military service members. This as the U.S. Navy continues to enforce the U.S. blockade against Iran. U.S. Central Command says as of Wednesday, U.S. forces have redirected 86 commercial vessels, disabled three, and boarded two to ensure compliance. It's unclear when this military conflict will end. Meantime, inflation remains a concern for voters as the conflict with Iran pushes diesel prices to a record high.
11: Fox's Christina Coleman. The FBI is probing the suspected theft of driver's license scans being sold on the dark web, including that of Secretary of War Pete Hegseth.
18: The FBI field office in New Orleans is leading the investigation into a massive data breach that has exposed millions of driver's licenses to identity theft and scams involving cyber hackers on the dark web. A hacker linked to identity theft that calls itself Nexus claims to have more than 153 million driver's licenses from people in the U.S. and Canada, along with millions of other identity documents. The data may have been stolen from idscan.net, a Louisiana-based identity verification company whose technology is used by businesses specializing in car rentals, retail, finance, and entertainment.
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19: from the WAM 1180 newsroom, I'm Anthony Panazowicz. One person is dead and another is fighting for their life after a Friday crash on the thruway. 62-year-old Olive Wesley was pronounced dead at the crash on I-90 in the Erie County town of Newstead. Her passenger was transported to Erie County Medical Center for serious injuries. Police say their disabled pickup truck was plowed into by a truck driver from Canada. A teenage woman, meanwhile, is fighting for her life with injuries suffered in a three-car crash in Hopewell. It happened around 11 o'clock in the morning on Friday on Routes 5 and 20 near Algernon Street when the 18-year-old attempted to pass several cars but instead crossed in front of another SUV. The teen's car turned and hit another car before stopping. Two other drivers were seriously hurt in the crash. And two more tornadoes are being confirmed by the National Weather Service from Wednesday night's storms. Both were found to be EF1 twisters and touched down on opposite sides of the Genesee River near Letchworth State Park. Your 13-WAM Weather Authority forecast today. A mix of sun and clouds, colder air remains in place. 73 for your high. I'm Anthony Panazowicz, News Radio WAM 1180. 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
22: Welcome, everybody, to Rock Your Life Radio, where the best years aren't behind you. They're just getting started. I'm Christopher Krolak with the J. Christopher Group, and sitting across from me today is my good friend Jeff Kuhn from the Medicare Shop.
23: Good morning, Chris.
22: Good morning. And you may notice somebody is missing today. Kevin Clark is on vacation this week. So apparently, Kevin has figured out the Rock Your Life part better than Jeff and I have, because sitting here working, and he's off enjoying himself. So today it's just Jeff and me, and we're going to do things a little bit differently. Today I'm going to take the first half of the show, and Jeff is going to take over for the second half. So I think I've got a pretty good topic that I'm going to be talking about. And Jeff, what are you going to be talking about on your second half?
0: Oh, Chris, I got a great segment. I'm going to start talking about some of the things to expect for Medicare for 27. The plan information, we've had our first looks, and we've seen what the plans are going to look like for next year. So I'm going to be talking about some affordability, what to prepare for, and just some great information on how to get ready for this year's annual election period.
22: So you got the inside track right now, right?
0: I do.
22: All right. Listeners are going to be anxious to hear about that. But today I wanted to start the conversation I had recently that really got me thinking. I was sitting in Fairport, you know, having a cocktail, and struck up a conversation with a guy sitting next to me. And eventually, as usually as it happens, we got around to talking about what we do for a living. I asked him what he did, and he said, I'm a financial advisor. I'm a fiduciary. So naturally, that got my attention. And jokingly, I said, oh, you're one of those guys who's beating the market, right? And he's like, no, that's not really what I do. He was, I manage risk for my clients. And I thought, okay, that's interesting. So Jeff, if somebody asks you or tells you they're managing risk, what do you think that means to you?
0: Well, the first thing you think about is risk in the market, right? Protecting for, you know, downsides and, you know, unexpected turns in the market.
22: Right. So I asked him what I thought was a pretty simple question. I said, so if you're managing risk, then if the market goes up 20% or down 20%, you should be able to tell me pretty closely what happens to my money, right? And you know what he said?
0: I can't even imagine.
22: He said, well, no, not exactly. That's not really how it works.
0: What's interesting, Chris, is I remember a number of years ago, this is back even from the tech boom, you know, people's expectations were they want 30% return in the market. And you ask people, what are you expecting for, you know, what is your tolerance for loss? Why don't I lose anything?
22: Right. The holy grail of investing. Give me all the upside, but none of the downside. So, you know, if you're claiming if you're not claiming to be able to outperform the market, and you're telling me the value you're providing is managing risk, shouldn't I be able to understand exactly what that means?
0: Oh, yeah. I'd want to know, how do you manage that risk? What are you doing?
22: Right. And then I'm not telling you the story to criticize this particular advisor. I don't know anything about his clients or how good of an advisor he is. But his answer reminded me of something I've been thinking about for years. You know, what questions should you really be asking your financial advisor? Or if you're looking for a financial advisor, what questions do you want to know, right? So one of my most widely downloaded blogs is, you know, questions you should ask a financial advisor. And there's like 15 of them. Because, you know, if you ask an advisor, tell me about yourself a little bit, they're going to give you the canned answers. Like, are you a fiduciary? Yes, I'm a fiduciary. What's your investment philosophy? How long have you been in business? You know, how long will we meet? These are questions I think that advisors have already pre-canned because they know the answers.
0: Right? Chris, let me ask you a question. You know, there's people, especially in the Rochester area, that have had financial advisors for a long time. How many of those people do you think, or are they afraid to ask those questions?
22: The questions that I put on this blog, they're intimidating to the advisor because they ask really hard, poignant questions. And these are the things that you really want to know. You know, how much exactly am I paying you every year in dollars? Because a lot of them say, oh, you're paying 1%, 1.25%, whatever it is. But if you think about it, if you've got $1 million and you're getting charged 1.5%, how are you going to feel if you have to write a check on January 1st to your advisor for $15,000, okay? Do you feel that you're getting value? Do you think that check for $15,000 is worth the management that you're receiving?
0: I think it's a great question, Chris. As you presented that, the first thing I thought of, if I was in that position, you know, a canned answer, an easy answer is you don't know because of their portfolio, right? It changes and it's based on their assets. I think an easy question, too, to ask is how much did I pay last year? Because that's a definitive number.
22: Right, Right.
0: Yeah.
22: And then we get into the question about, you know, what are you actually doing? And majority of advisors out there that I've talked to and been doing this for over 25 years, I haven't really met anybody that said, you know, I'm going to be outperforming the market every year. You know, there's a 95% chance that most professional money managers can't beat the market over a 5 and 10 year period. Like, those are just published statistics.
0: I know. Can you even say that, though? I mean, for somebody to say something like that, be a pretty bold statement.
22: Yeah, you know, you really set yourself up for some liability. So, you know, really what they're doing is you're charging you to manage their risk, right? So then I like to ask, great, then show me exactly what risk you managed, what it cost me, and what results did I receive? Now you got something to measure it by, right? So if you're charging 1% or more to manage risk, what exactly are you doing that the investor couldn't get from a simplified, diversified portfolio at a fraction of the cost? I mean, I was going on Vanguard's website, and you could get a diversified portfolio of the S&P 500 and a bond portfolio, and the cost on that is around 0.05%. It's ridiculously low.
0: Yeah.
22: Right? And compare that to paying 1.5%, it's dramatic. So how much risk are we really managing? And if you take, you know, 15% less downside, is that worth paying tens of thousands of dollars in advisory fees over the last 5 or 10 years? You know, and the big thing that I think advisors do is benchmarking, right? Everybody can cherry pick their benchmark.
0: Oh, absolutely. Time frames and what indexes you're going to benchmark against.
22: Right. And it's amazing that a lot of times these benchmarks change year after year after year to kind of suit, you know, the result. You know, I've never met a back test that didn't work.
0: You can play with those back tests. So I can't tell you how many times you look and say, okay, let me pick a time frame when the market, you know, was down versus going a year earlier over a certain time frame. You had a big increase. It changes the results dramatically, that index.
22: Right. So I think you know, a good question to say or a topic to bring up is, if managing risk is what I'm paying for, wonderful. Define it for me. Put a number on it. Tell me before the next market correction what you expect my portfolio to do. Because after the market drops, telling me that I lost a little less than somebody else isn't a risk management strategy. So again, you know, if you wrote your advisor a check for $15,000 every January, instead of having the fee quietly deducted from your account, would you still feel like you're getting $15,000 worth of value? Maybe the answer is absolutely yes. Maybe your advisor is worth every penny. Great advisors can provide tremendous value, but you ought to know what you're paying and what you're receiving in return. So maybe the bigger question isn't whether your advisor is beating the market. Maybe it's whether every dollar in your portfolio actually needs to be exposed to the market in the first place.
0: Chris, this is a great discussion that we're going to continue after the news break that we have coming up. So join us on Rock Your Life Radio. We'll be right back.
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0: Welcome back to Rock Your Life Radio. Chris, we left off with a really good discussion. I want to continue your thoughts around the fees and what are you getting for your money?
22: Yeah, so before the break, we talked about what you're paying your advisor. Now, I want to talk about something I think is even more important. You know, if the stock market falls 30%, will my retirement lifestyle have to change? And that's one of the questions that's on those 15 questions that you could find on my blog. So, Jeff, if you were interviewing an advisor, what would you want to hear? So if you pose that question, if the market falls 30%, will my retirement lifestyle have to change? What would you want to hear from an advisor say?
0: I think for me, I'd want the advisor to have a plan, a definitive answer how he's going to approach it and manage it and deal with it, with a definitely a convincing answer.
22: Right. So you're not asking the advisor to predict the market.
0: Never. But how do we address those changes? Like, right. What's the plan?
22: So what happens to me if it does? You know, and then another question that's on the blog is, how dependent is my retirement on the stock market continuing to perform well, right? Good markets take care of everything. Good stuff happens. You know, that's what we want.
0: Right.
22: But we always have to kind of prepare for the downside. So what have you heard in the past? You've worked in the industry for as long as I have.
0: Yeah.
22: You know, what have you heard when you kind of ask that question is, if the market drops 30%, what's the plan?
0: You know, it's you know, constant communication and having a clear path with a client. I can't tell you how many times I've been through the tech boom in the 90s, financial crisis. I was down in D.C., you know, and I've even had some people where the market was down almost 50% at one point. And even though we had a plan to manage risk, and I said, you know, you're only down 3%, 4%, 5%. I remember I had one client goes, I don't care. I don't want to be down anything.
22: Right. Right. You know, they all want the upside, but
0: exactly.
22: You know, you have to be willing to take some of the downside. And I think really it comes down to your age as well.
0: Oh, yeah.
22: You know, you're 25, 35, 45. You know, you're going to say, well, the market's down. Those are buying opportunities. Things are on sale. You're trying to load up, you know, on stocks and ETFs and mutual funds.
0: One of the things that, Chris, people always underestimate is the power of your emotions, especially when the market's down. They've studied this. It's fact that when the market goes down, you have 20% more of a reaction to it. So you're more likely to do knee-jerk reactions that are going to hurt you in the long run if you don't have a good plan.
22: And the big thing is, I talk about it a lot, the sequence of returns.
0: Turns, yeah.
22: Right. And for the listeners, what that really means is sequence of returns is basically when you're starting to withdraw money out of your retirement accounts. You know, for the most of your working life, you had one goal for your money. That was to grow. Right. But when you start reaching, you know, late 50s, 60s, and you start needing that money for retirement, now you're starting to take withdrawals. So when you have a market that's down 20% one year, 10% the next, 15% the next, you're taking out more shares out of the market to meet those same dollar needs. Right.
0: It's a tough thing, Chris. Well, I think a lot of people, and you should, in a lot of cases, you shouldn't be taking money out of the market for income.
22: Well,
0: you should be replenishing cash.
22: You know, I talked to an advisor about this one time, and I said, what do you tell your clients when the market's down and they call you up and they want $10,000 because they want to go on to that lifetime trip to Italy or something? He says, well, I tell them that they might have to reconsider their retirement plan. They're going to have to reconsider their future plans. And I sat back and I thought, gosh, you saved your whole life.
0: Right.
22: And now you're telling the client, you want to know what? Wait for the market to come back. Wait to take the trip.
0: That sounds like bad planning.
22: Well,
0: if you haven't budgeted that in.
22: Right. So, you know, those are the kind of risks that I see out there when you're taking money out while, you know, the market's down. So, you know, what specific strategies are you using to manage downside risk?
0: I think, Chris, with anybody, when you look at downside risk, and you're talking about the financial markets, mm-hmm. you know, you've got to have, you know, we used to tier cash. I think, you know, a lot of advisors talk about this. You never want to pull money out of the market for income. You want to replenish that cash with things that always do well, rebalance your portfolio, but also having very secure assets you can depend on that aren't going to take that 30% drop.
22: Yeah, I mean, that's really what's behind my purpose-based retirement planning using Protect, Lock, Grow, segregating buckets of money that are specifically designed to accomplish that income goal so that if the market drops 20 or 30%, you still get checks in the mail each and every month. They don't stop. And then you have that stability bucket where if you need a roof or, you know, a tree falls on your Range Rover or, you know, a kid calls you up and says, hey, Mom, Dad, I need some money. You're not having to sell out stocks at a lower price to help meet that demand. And then whatever's left over, put that in the market. Because, if you know, that's for your long-term growth. That's necessary for down the road, but you're not dependent on it. And I think that's a really great risk management strategy, is having clearly defined purposes for each amounts of your dollars. So, you know, one of the questions that I get asked is, what assumptions does my retirement plan depend on? You know, what are you basing the probability on? Have you ever heard of the Monte Carlo simulations?
0: Oh, absolutely. Your chances of success.
22: Right. And they go back to what, 1926?
0: Back testing, yeah.
22: You know, and they do, you know, millions of scenarios, and then they tell you, well, you got an 85% chance of success, and the more money you take out. But it's funny with those simulations, I found that if I kind of tweak the time frame on it, the percentages change dramatically. You know, where before you had an 85% success, but if you started in 1999 and you were taking withdrawals, all of a sudden that success rate went from 85% down to 65%. That's like jumping on an airplane and saying, oh, you know, hey, you got a 35% chance today that we're going to crash, you know, welcome aboard.
0: Yeah, I don't think anybody has a retirement goal of having a fear of running out of money.
22: Right. That's not what retirement's all about. Right. Retirement is about security. It's about rocking your life like Kevin is right now, having a great time on his vacation.
0: Down in Nashville, isn't he?
22: I think so.
0: Yeah.
22: Yeah. So, you know, what is it? What assumptions is it based on? Is it market returns? Or we also have inflation.
0: Oh, know? I'm going to be talking about that a little bit, too.
22: Oh, good. So, you know, life expectancy, spending, because your spending, you know, it actually kind of goes up as you get older. You know, you have a lot of those medical issues that may come up. Long-term care is a, you know, a tremendous expense. I mean, I think I heard a statistic not too long ago. Long-term care right now is around $22,000 a month in Monroe County.
0: It's expensive.
22: Yeah. I mean, that is an absolute portfolio killer.
0: Chris, I'm gonna ask you a question and flip the tables on you a little bit. Let's imagine I come into your office and I ask you those same questions. How do you answer it?
22: Well, you should. In fact, I would hope that you do. And, you know, a little plug here. If you want to find this 15 questions that you should ask a financial advisor, you can go on to my website. It's protectlockgrow.com. And I think we're also going to try to get it up on the rockyourlife.com website. That's rocyourlife.com. So as I mentioned, I would hope that somebody asked me these questions. I wrote them, and these are really hard questions. And these, in fact, I got a phone call from a money manager saying, "Hey, Chris, we want to manage your money." And I went through these questions and it got really uncomfortable really quick. And they were not able to answer them in a way that I found, you know, satisfactory. So, because the purpose of these questions isn't to embarrass the advisor or catch, you know, somebody doing something wrong. It's to understand what you're doing with my money that I've spent, you know, 30 or 40 years accumulating. You know, your advisor doesn't retire on your portfolio. You do. So Alex has given me the signal that we're running up on time. So stay with us on Rock Your Life Radio on Wham 1180.
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14: From the UAM 1180 newsroom, I'm Anthony Panasiewicz. One person is dead and another is still fighting for their life after a Friday crash on the thruway. 62-year-old Olive Wesley of Rochester was pronounced dead in the crash on I-90 in Erie County's town of Newstead. Her passenger was transported to the Erie County Medical Center for serious injuries. Police say their disabled pickup truck was plowed into by a truck driver from Canada. More than 20 years after the death of an 8-year-old girl in a Rochester fire, family members are still calling for justice. Charges were dropped against Timothy Kuhn in 2004 due to a record issue after police say he set fire to a Yates Street home with Savannah Straber inside. Family members rallied on Friday outside of the Hall of Justice to continue to call for change. And police are shedding more light on a child sexual abuse case in Seneca Falls that may have turned up a possible drug lab. Matthew and Nicole Adams are facing several charges each after police were called last weekend to a possible sexual assault of a child. A search warrant execution later found a possible clandestine lab inside of their home. Your 13 WAM Weather Authority forecast today, 73 for your high, a mix of sun and clouds. I'm Anthony Panasiewicz, News Radio WAM 1180. 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
15: NBC News Radio, I'm Lisa Taylor. U.S. forces struck 3 Iranian oil tankers Saturday after Iran launched missiles toward 2 U.S. Navy warships. The U.S. Central Command said no American personnel were injured after a U.S. aircraft carrier and a guided missile destroyer evaded multiple attacks by Iran's Revolutionary Guard. According to CENTCOM, U.S. forces retaliated by disabling 2 crude oil carriers near the Strait of Hormuz and destroying a third vessel near the Gulf of Oman. U.S. envoys Steve Witkoff and Jared Kushner arrived in Moscow today to begin a push to restart stalled peace negotiations. After meeting with Russian President Putin, the envoys are expected to travel to Kyiv to meet with Ukrainian President Zelensky. An American Airlines flight from Dallas to Newark was diverted to Baltimore last night after a passenger became violent. Images show the passenger duct-taped to his seat after he allegedly became verbally and physically aggressive toward his seatmate as well as flight attendants. Lisa Taylor, NBC News Radio.
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25: Welcome back, Rochester, to Rock Your Life Radio. I'm sitting here with my good friend, Jeff Kuhn. And Jeff has mentioned to me that he's got some new updates in the Medicare world. Is that right?
26: That is, Chris. We've had some first looks at some changes for next year. And I had a new client in my office yesterday, and we're having a conversation. It was really interesting because during a lot of these meetings, and there's just so much going on economically right now. And I was looking at a study, and they were talking about 49%. And this study was just from May 26 this year. 49% of Medicare beneficiaries are concerned about costs. That's their number one concern about increasing health care costs.
25: What are those costs that are involved that they're concerned about? Is it the monthly premium?
26: Everything. Premium, prescriptions. And the number that came up with it, this was from a year ago, that people were budgeting 14% of their household income for medical expenses. You think about that, we talk about planning and income needs. That's a lot.
25: Right.
26: So we're looking at plans, and this conversation was interesting because there's a lot happening in the Rochester area. And I started a conversation with a realtor I had. I was just sharing this information. I go, appears to be a disconnect right now between buyers and sellers. That's what this real estate agent had told me. And you're starting to see prices drop in certain markets around the area. And it led to a discussion with this client about budgeting and costs. And they've got a house that they've had for quite a while, and they've been looking at homes. And like most people, they said, I don't think we're going to move, because when we're looking at our taxes on this house, if we go to a new house with updated, assessments, we're going to be paying twice the amount in taxes, and we just can't afford that,
25: right?
26: On a fixed budget.
25: And in that 14%, when we look at two incomes, Social Security, pensions, and you're retired, mm-hmm. That's $100,000, fairly easy. Right, between two incomes, so 14%. So you're telling me that people are budgeting $1,000 a month for their health care costs?
26: Theoretically, they could. I mean, there's people that only have $30,000 a year, and that's you think about that income and how tight things are month to month, and people are like, I can't afford it. Looking at prescriptions, and one of the things for next year that's going to change, and people are and if their agents aren't reaching out and giving them this information. That's what we're preparing to do through the month of September and certainly into October. There's very common prescriptions that our clients have, and we know what they take. They are going to be non-formulary. So when people aren't prepared or their agents aren't talking to them about this and preparing them, they're going to walk in the pharmacy in January and they're going to have to pay the full bill. There's alternatives to that, but some very common inhalers that people take are not going to be covered.
25: Right. That's sticker shock, right?
26: Well, it's shocking when you walk in, they say, oh, here's your copay or your cost. You're paying full retail price on something and they're told it's $1,400 and their insurance isn't covering it next year. You know, those are just some of the changes that are coming. There's a popular PPO plan. Well, not super popular, but it's not going to be available in Monroe County next year. So, I mean, costs are going to go up, both for the deductibles, out-of-pocket maxes for prescriptions, and you're going to see plan premiums increase next year as well.
25: Jason, all right. So people are starting to get a little panicked about what's going on.
26: Not yet. It's coming, though, if they're not prepared and they get the right information from the right source.
25: You know, we were talking earlier and you mentioned that you went to sort of these workshops where they roll out the plans.
26: Yeah.
25: And the room is filled with Medicare advisors. Right?
26: It is.
25: You know, what were they saying to, you know, as you were chatting with them back and forth, what were they saying about these costs and these changes?
26: You know, there wasn't a lot being said. I think a lot of the agents are more concerned with, you know, their retirement. I looked around the room and it looked like my clients. I hate to say this. It was not a young group. These were mostly Medicare beneficiaries in there that are agents. I think for a lot of them, they're doing this. It's kind of a, I don't want to say a retirement thing, but they're worried about, are they going to get paid? I mean, because costs are going up. The big message is Medicare is trying to reduce and budget and reduce funding. And these insurance companies, margins, and they are losing money in the Rochester area on Medicare plans. So I think there's an ongoing concern about, you know, what plans are going to be available. Are they going to get paid to do their job? And the ongoing concern is what plans are going to be available, especially in the Rochester area. Rochester's been a very hard-hit area, though probably the worst in Western New York. You don't have these same issues in Buffalo or Syracuse market.
25: Why is that?
26: Utilization right here. I mean, the cost, you know, from both Rochester Regional, U of R, Strong is very expensive. And the companies tend to lose money. And that's why you see all these plans compartmentalized. It's most

0: losing money in, and we're pretty much expecting Rochester being one of the worst markets in the country for insurance companies, as far as Medicare goes, to continue this change.
1: Right. So options for participants are shrinking.
0: There's a lot less choice. I mean, there's certainly, we went through this last year into this year, and there's going to be fewer choices into next year. I mean, there's some carriers we're looking at, we're hoping that we're going to come into the area this year. They're sitting out. I mean, Rochester area market is a really bad territory. So we're starting now to prepare to get this information out to our clients so that they can make good decisions and inform them of all the changes. And we do these meetings every year, so they're the first ones to get this information after October 1st. They have all the tools to know, are they in the right plan or not, or what's going to be the best plan for their specific needs. And everybody's different.
1: So what happens if these companies say, hey, listen, we're not going to be paying the Medicare rep on this, that, or the other thing? You know, what is the Medicare rep to do at that point?
0: I think a lot of the insurance companies would rather have you go online or use some of their 800 numbers. But the problem, the question you got to ask yourself, you know, we talk about fiduciaries, because I've seen people, you know, I've called myself a Medicare fiduciary. You've got to look out for the client's best interest. Not all agents are licensed with all the companies, and not all do. It's are you getting advice based on companies that they get paid on, or what's in your best interest? You know, we go through a worksheet. Every one of our clients, we know their doctors, their prescriptions, and I can tell exactly what you're going to pay for next year and give them all the options of what each pros and cons of the plans and choices that they have to help them make that decision, to give them all the tools. Now, we'll tell somebody if they're making a bad decision and why, but that's something we do for free. I mean, we don't charge because we do get paid like everybody else. From the insurance carriers, and it's the same amount. So there's no cost, but the level of detail we go to help them make sure they're in the right plans. Because the insurance companies, you know, I hate to say it, but you're not getting the full picture of what's good in this area from somebody that's local.
1: Right. And the book that they give you is 80 pages long, and you have to know all the ins and outs, and they put that formulary on there.
0: It's horrible. And that Medicare New book, I can't tell you how many people walked in and said, what about these plans? Like, well, they're not available in the Rochester area. Those plans are only offered, let's say, in Buffalo, Western New York, because of the county you live in. You don't have access to those.
1: Right.
0: And they
1: right.
0: look good compared to what you have here for a reason.
1: Well, you know, I just got to thank you, you know, in your efforts. I know you'll spend over an hour with the clients and having sat in the meetings with you. I was so impressed with the level of detail and, you know, how comforting that my clients left when they got done with the meeting.
0: Yeah.
1: And it was really a great experience. So thank you for, you know, for what you do. So it looks like we're going to be kind of moving up on time here a little bit. Jeff's got some more important updates coming up, and we're going to be talking about those right after the break. So stay with us here on Rock Your Life Radio on News Radio WHAM 1180.
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3: Hey, welcome back, everybody, to Rock Your Life Radio. And, Jeff, we're going to continue our conversation on what's going on in Medicare in the Rochester area for 2027. So you've got some more updates for me, so fill me in.
4: Yeah, Chris, one of the things I was looking at the survey was in regards to affordability and prescriptions. And I can't tell you that you know, most everybody, I think, on Medicare is concerned about affordability of Medicare down the road. And we've talked about in a prior episode the increase in Part D, which is the drug plan's deductible, which is $700 for next year. And we're seeing most insurance companies are going to be up at that amount. And the out-of-pocket max is going from $2,100 to $2,400 next year. So again, that's nearly a 14% increase in costs. When you talk about people on a fixed budget, they're just getting Social Security or they're taking some distributions. That, you know, really reinforces that 50% of the population's concern about affordability with prescriptions. So how do we control that, or what do we do to mitigate those costs? You know, and there's a couple things. And again, I go back to this appointment I had yesterday, and this conversation, it was a husband and wife in my office, and the wife has Social Security. It's about $700 a month. And husband's got long-term care. She does not, because of some pre-existing conditions. So they have moved all the assets over into his name. And, you know, the subject came up and about her Part B premium and for Medicare, and that's going to go up next year. Currently, you know, the base premium is around $203. So I had a conversation with him and said, you know, you're very in a very good position to not pay that. There's what's called the Medicare Savings Program. So I gave them some paperwork, you know, the application, some information they needed and how to go about doing that. And I'm pretty certain that she's going to, you know, get that Medicare premium refunded back. And I said, you know, you can put that towards the increase in costs you might see for next year. And I can't talk about specifics with the insurance companies quite yet. But there's some other programs out there that people can take advantage of to help mitigate some of the costs of their drugs.
3: So can you go into a little bit more detail on that Medicare savings program?
4: Yeah, there's income limits. It's not resource-based. And, you know, I explain this to people, and they keep going, wow, we have this, we have that. And they're thinking, you know, Medicaid. It's not. It's income-only based. They don't care about resources. But if your income meets certain thresholds, then you might become eligible to not pay your Medicare Part B premium.
3: Okay.
4: Which, you know, that's a couple hundred dollars a month.
3: Right. So basically those income sources are Social Security and what if you have like a little part-time job? Does that hurt you?
4: Anything that's reported, okay. Right? So people say, well, I've got this money I take out of an account. And the first question is, well, is it an IRA? Is it, you know, retirement account? Because if it's taxed, then it counts. It's gross. And they look at both what your Social Security benefit is, including your Part B premium. So it's not your net check. It's the gross check and any other taxable income, joint bank accounts, if you're getting, you know, dividends, 1099s on those. So that does all count towards that.
3: So actually you could kind of do a little bit of planning by saying, all right, you know, I've got X amount of dollars in my retirement account and I've got X amount of dollars in my bank account,
4: mm-hmm.
3: Right? And if you take the money out of the bank account, that's not taxable, right? Unless, you know, the dividends and interest in there certainly are. But
4: right.
3: The actual principal that's in there, that doesn't get included with your earned income.
4: No.
3: But if you took that same amount of money out of your retirement account, you know, your 401k or your IRA, same amount of money, that's taxable. Now that actually could throw you out of the
4: It could.
3: out of the club,
4: so,
3: right?
4: Yeah, we had questions because she's taking distributions from an IRA. It's just a small IRA taking required minimum distributions out of it.
3: Right? The RMDs.
4: So I calculated all that, and I go, yeah, you're well under the limits and the threshold. But for somebody, think about it. Somebody that has Social Security check of $700 a month, that's going to increase by over $200 a month.
3: Right.
4: Think about that as a percentage.
3: Yep.
4: I mean, that's well over 20%. I mean, that's a significant amount of increased cash flow to help offset any cost.
3: Yeah, it's a week's worth of groceries, right?
4: Yeah. So one of the things I do want to mention, and people, I joke about this because New York State does have a pharmaceutical assistance program. This is for people that are 65 and above. And this program, it's fantastic for people that qualify. And it's not low income. And, you know, I describe it and I kind of laugh because it doesn't make sense. I go, this is probably a New York State thing, right? They've got two programs. One, if your income is low enough, you pay a fee to be in it. If your income is over a certain threshold, you don't pay a fee. It makes no sense.
3: But it's upside down.
4: It's upside down. But here's the thing. If your income is low enough and you qualify, it starts right away. So it will subsidize sometimes your Part D premium. The state comes in and subsidizes your prescriptions. But there's a couple key things you do need to know in this. And I've had people on Epic saying, you know, my and I knew what their Epic deductible was because if, depending what your income is, you might have to pay a certain amount of money out of pocket first before the state comes in and subsidizes. It's not insurance. It is a subsidy program. But one of the rules is your prescriptions do have to be dispensed in New York State and they have to be covered by your drug plan. So people have gotten mail order prescriptions that weren't dispensed in New York. They were mailed from outside New York and they didn't count. Right? So you don't, you know, these are the details in it. It could cost a lot of money. You know, you still have your Medicare Part D out of pocket max at $2,100. But for the state plan to work for you, you know, you do have to have those prescriptions here dispensed in New York State. So, you know, you can go online. Epic has a website. You can apply online, and they have a form on there now where you can apply for extra help with Social Security.
3: People new to Medicare, Jeff, what's Epic real quick?
4: It's a state pharmaceutical assistance program. So it works in conjunction with your insurance if you qualify. And you can go online, look at their website, and see where your income falls if you qualify or not for this. 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I've had people that have done this. 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Because people get prepared, they'll reject it. It has to be on your birthday.
3: So you have to go online. You have to find all. Isn't it just?
4: I have it in my office, too. 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
3: You
4: could. 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And we have this discussion. Do you qualify? Do you not qualify? One of the interesting things that came up with Epic this past year, and it's a very new program that started this past July, was this program that CMS is administering through this bridge program to cover GLP, weight loss drugs, for weight loss. You know, again, I mentioned on a prior show, but you can't have any of the pre-existing conditions that would qualify for that. Now, Epic will help subsidize those costs, but you cannot be under the GLP-1 bridge program. You can use Epic for those prescriptions, or you can use the bridge program to cover those drugs, one or the other. But that's kind of a little nuance that's new that they've had to change and adapt the plan for next year.
3: Man, you got this stuff figured out. Well, why don't you give us some of your contact information just so if people have these types of questions.
4: Yeah, the easiest thing to do is call my office at 283-2553. You can go onto my website at MedicareShopNY.com. You can request a meeting. I have a free hour consultation. I'll go through all this and we'll figure out, are you in the right plan or not? And how do we hopefully help save you some money and get you the best coverage possible?
3: Well, that's good. So we're going to wrap up another edition of Rock Your Life Radio. Great, Jeff, great show today. And Kevin, if you're listening somewhere on vacation, we managed to keep the place running without you. So today we covered a lot of ground. We talked about some of the questions you should be asking your advisor, not because you're trying to catch anyone doing something wrong, but because it's your money, your retirement, and ultimately your future. And Jeff gave us some important things to think about when it comes to Medicare and healthcare. And I think that's what the show is really all about. So whether we're talking about your finances, Medicare, estate planning, or simply enjoying this next chapter of life, we want to help you ask better questions and make better informed decisions. And remember, if you'd like to learn more about any of the topics we discussed here on the show, or if you'd like to get in touch with me, Jeff, or Kevin, visit rockyourlife.com. rocyourlife.com. 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So have a great weekend, everybody. We'll see you next Saturday right here on News Radio Wham 1180. 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
4: Strikes on Iran. I'm Daria Albinger. Fox News. CENTCOM says the U.S. took aim at Iranian oil tankers after Iran struck Navy warships. Fox's Alex Hogan is at the White House.
5: They did, in fact, fire upon these new Iranian crude oil tankers after the IRGC fired at two Navy warships. And a U.S. official telling Fox in reaction to all of this, quote, the IRGC can't build more tankers, and the tankers are the heart of their economy. They know it, and it puts them in a tougher decision. So all of this escalation comes as just this week we heard the vice president say that he does not see this conflict as a war. President Trump, when he was asked about this, he said this.
6: Call it a military conflict because it's small potatoes for us. It's not a big thing.
5: Swift backlash to those words. Chuck Schumer writing online, quote, tell that to the families of the 18 troops we've lost and the hundreds of wounded service members and the Americans suffering every single day for record high prices.
4: Diesel hit $5.85 on Friday. A status hearing at the end of the month could determine if Lindsay Clancy will be retried in the murders of her three children.
7: Plymouth County District Attorney Timothy Cruz says Lindsay Clancy's case isn't about health care.
8: Children were murdered, and it's our job to seek justice.
7: Noting he'll decide whether to retry the case, defense attorney Kevin Reddington.
9: I don't know if we will ever be able to get jurors that aren't aware of this case anywhere.
7: A judge declaring a mistrial Friday after jurors were unable to reach a verdict. Prosecutors argued Clancy intentionally killed her three young children in 2023. The 36-year-old admits to strangling them, but pleaded not guilty to murder charges with the defense, maintaining she shouldn't be held criminally liable because she had postpartum psychosis. Kristen Goodwin, Fox News.
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0: From the UAM 1180 newsroom, I'm Anthony Panasiewicz, the president and CEO of a health benefits company, HEP, serving several school districts, has been arrested. Police say 49-year-old Zachary Weber of Rochester illegally transferred funds from SOTA Central, North Rose Wolcott, and Bemis Point school districts for years. He's charged with two counts of grand larceny, accused of stealing more than $800,000. A California man is dead following a wrong-way crash on the thruway in Leroy. Police say just before 11 o'clock last night, 26-year-old Josiah Perez's pickup crashed into an SUV going westbound on the eastbound lanes. The driver of that SUV was taken to the hospital with internal injuries. And two more tornadoes are being confirmed by the National Weather Service from Wednesday night's storms. Both were found to be EF1 twisters and touched down on opposite sides of the Genesee River near Letchworth State Park. Both hit speeds of about 105 miles an hour, but caused minimal damage outside of snapped and uprooted trees. Your 13-way Weather Authority forecast today, 73 for your high, a mix of sun and clouds. I'm Anthony Panasiewicz, News Radio WAM 1180. 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

0: in, what is this, five-star building. I'm here with Maddie.
1: Five-star building.
0: Yeah, I'm here with Maddie Zelazny, co-host, and Jamie Salafia, co-host.
2: Hi, everybody.
0: And we are talking about something today that actually collides both worlds that I'm involved in as a job. For those of you who are unaware of it, for the past 20 years, I have been a realtor with RE/MAX. I have helped so many people transition their pets from one home to another. And my wife and I have also moved many times as well, with pets as well.
1: I have moved a few times.
0: Yeah, you've done it once or twice, right, Manny? So this is an interesting show we've decided to go through today because there's a lot of great information that if you've not moved in a long time, if moving is happening at some point in the near future, it could be some great tips and tricks that we'll have out here today, some discussion about that. And you're always welcome to call in and share your experiences with your moving as well. But that said, I'm going to take a second to give you a shameless plug. If you are making a move in the near future, feel free to call me on my real estate line, which is 585-414-3157, and I'd be glad to help you with your move and involving your pets and everything there too. So let's get to our show. As of today, we're talking again about moving. And Jamie, we've done this many times.
2: Mm-hmm.
0: So would you like to start with some of your personal experiences on how fun that was?
2: It was great.
0: We all love moving. It's like a really fun thing to do, is it not?
2: Yeah, like, moving kids, pets, I don't know what's harder.
0: I've told clients for years.
1: Moving the whole store.
0: Right? That's true. We have done a serious
1: moving the whole
0: move.
1: Store.
0: A store full of animals.
1: I was thinking about my personal move, you know, and I'm like, mm-hmm. man, that was a lot of birds and animals. And I was like, not as much as the store, though.
2: Yeah.
1: No. Like, that was crazy.
0: Although there we had like 18 people working to move.
1: We did.
0: That,
1: it wasn't was like one person or two
2: I
1: people.
2: I feel like it's easier to move animals that are, as far as like socially, I feel like it's easier to move animals that are in cages or have like their own
1: habitats.
0: Oh, yeah, for
2: like,
0: sure.
2: I was thinking about that this morning. Like, I feel like the birds are easier to move because at least when you move them to the new place, they're still in their stuff.
1: Yeah,
2: you know?
1: Yeah.
0: See, but you got to realize
1: most of the time, because I have Nellie too, who I could not put her whole cage in my car.
0: Well, but you got to realize too that the move involves not only different smells, sounds,
1: different environment,
0: humidity levels.
1: Yeah.
0: There's a whole bunch of things that are going to change when you go from one environment to another,
1: and things
0: in another
1: that
0: house.
1: We may not notice that your pets notice.
2: And it's not just on moving day. This starts months and months before
0: exactly,
2: when you start.
0: Yep. Exactly.
2: They are so emotional that I remember my mom and dad's dog, Cammy.
0: Yep.
2: They moved in with us last year, I think it was, for about 6 months while they were building their house.
0: Yes.
2: And she was not right for quite some time in our house. And then she was good. And she was like, okay, I'm home. My people are here. And then when they finally moved into their new house, she was good because her bed and stuff were there, but she was out of sorts for a couple of days.
0: Yeah, because she missed the dogs that we had.
2: Oh, yeah, she missed her friends. Yes, she did.
0: Yeah,
1: I was
0: so that's kind of weird, you know? I mean, if you think about it, let's take a second on that. If you go to a transition house, I never even thought about that.
2: Mm-hmm.
0: Living with some family member, a different housing that is a temporary housing
1: or something,
0: you're going to have that transition where now your animal is confused. Like, is this not where we're supposed to live now? Now there's like this big hiccup in the middle. So mm-hmm. how do you do that?
2: I mean, she used to freak out when she'd see a suitcase come out. Remember that?
0: Yeah.
2: She would always be like, oh, we got the suitcase.
0: And then there was that transition. There was that transition with whose dog toys or mm-hmm. whose dog toys.
1: Yeah.
0: I mean, that was a big problem. We had to actually put dog toys away because one of our dogs got very aggressive about it.
2: Oh, yeah.
0: And was like, don't touch my lamb.
2: They were fighting over the lamp leg from Christmas story.
0: Yeah, it was during Christmas time that they were living
2: there. I bought
0: one
2: of those things that, like, it's like a house and you stuff everything in it. And one of them was the leg lamp. And came apart, and they got in a dog fight over the leg.
0: Yeah, because they both wanted the leg,
1: guys.
0: Uh-huh. And I kept yelling to them that it was fragile. Okay, sorry. That was my little thing.
1: It's fragile.
0: Stop trying to eat that. But yeah, no, I mean, that's a good point. Because a move sometimes is not directly to the end game. Mm-hmm. Sometimes there is a home in between. Intermission, yes. And then there's a matter of how do you make them comfortable throughout that scenario. And I think Jamie just pointed it out too, just being with their people,
2: that actually will help strengthen your bond, like the bed.
0: It helps strengthen your bond too, because your animal has now lost all the rest of the environment, so you are the one constant. A lot of times I'll even tell people to train at our store.
1: Yeah.
0: I tell them to train at our store, take the bird here, put it in a consultation room with you. Don't do it at home because we have changed the environment, mm-hmm. and that allows the bird to just look for you that naturally, much more.
1: They naturally gravitate.
0: Yeah, so if you have a very strong-willed animal or an animal that's just very aware of its environment and its people, yeah, then you do want to prep this. So one of the things that I think would have helped probably better in Cammie's case would have been if your parents had come over more maybe ahead of time so that the dog would have gotten used to it because she doesn't visit often.
2: I don't think so because she does, though. Like, my parents would always bring her over when she would come over. So
0: I think it's a good idea to do that.
2: I think also she would see my parents use, like, their boxes and things like that. So she was already a little nervous before
0: like,
2: they came
0: over. Like, why are we packing things up?
1: My dogs are the exact opposite. Yeah. I could be in a shoebox. I could be at my parents' house, I could be at a friend's house, I could be in the middle of nowhere, I could be in a tent. They don't care as long as they're with me.
0: Well, but you know what? Your dogs, though,
1: they're very clingy to me.
0: To them, you have done a lot of transitioning with them already.
1: True.
0: So they're probably conditioned to just
1: a little bit more open to it. They go everywhere. Like, and I guess that's true because we actually did move while they were infants. Also, while they were literally infants.
0: Yeah.
1: So they moved a few times from, you know, apartment to back home to whatever. So
0: yeah, so knowing your pets.
1: My cats? Yeah. Different story.
0: But knowing your pets, basically, it's important too. So if you know that you have an animal that is already a little sensitive anyway, because you can just tell if they're sensitive, then you need to start prepping early on, way before a move happens, wherever your transition home is or the new home. If it's a dog, start taking a walk down the neighborhood. It's a great way for you to meet your new neighbors, a great way for you to have an opportunity to let them start to feel comfortable with the new zone where they're going to be. Perhaps you can even, as you're taking a walk, just stop in front of the new house for 10 seconds. You know, don't creep out your new homeowner that you're buying your house from, but if that's what you're doing. But still, not a bad idea to get them out there, get them feeling comfortable with that new environment. I like that. That's a good one.
1: We do have, like, several points that I have a list.
0: Let's
1: like
0: do it.
1: Some good...
0: I'm all here for it. Go for it.
1: One that I think is really important would be updating your microchips, your tags, your vet.
0: Yes, all of those things. All of that. People don't realize you've got so much going on with your move. You're trying to get your RG&E and your all your stuff moved. The last thing you're thinking about is my dog's microchip that is hidden underneath the skin.
1: I don't even think I've set mine up yet.
0: You know, I'm wondering if we did.
1: Yeah, they've had
2: I don't think so. The cats are set up.
1: It's so funny.
2: Well, I know the cats are set up because Dolores was missing a couple summers ago.
1: I don't even know if my cats are chipped. I think
2: and she
1: maybe
2: wasn't set
1: one
2: up
1: is.
0: Oh, I always
1: it's
0: do it.
1: It's so funny. Yeah, I do too. Anytime they go in for their spay or whatever, they're all microchipped, but I don't think I've
2: Dolores was fine, though. She was living across the street in the neighbor's patio furniture. She's so sweet, but man, there's not a lot going on upstairs. She couldn't figure out how to get back home.
0: Oh, no.
2: She was across the street.
0: Yeah. We saw her in the Ring camera several times when she got loose, and she was literally looking at us, like, open the door, and you can see it.
1: Aww.
0: And then several times, you can actually see the Ring camera where
2: she looks
0: my daughter comes
2: like
0: to open it, and she hid. Like, she was afraid, like, oh, maybe this is the wrong house.
2: Well, then we caught a stray cat.
1: Yes.
2: Scared the bejesus out of me when I'm like, oh, it's Dolores, same color. I open it, it's like,
0: oh my God, it was crazy. It was the same color. So my daughter was like all excited because here's the Ring camera and there's a cat the same color on our Ring camera. Oh, so she thinks she's caught it. No, we caught a stray and it was crazy.
2: They took it to the vet to try to get it, see if it was microchipped.
1: Yeah.
2: It was not. It was just
0: all it did
2: feral
0: was spit in my truck.
2: It's probably Velma's. It's probably
0: terrible.
2: Velma's friend that she socializes with.
0: Velma's boyfriend has
2: been
0: captured.
2: We've seen him. Captured Velma's boyfriend.
0: We released him back to the wild because we don't know if he's actually someone's pet or what. But he was not happy to be in that humane trap. That actually brought me to something, and I've just lost it. So that's always fun.
1: Sorry.
0: I know. It's always fun.
1: That's what happens when we go on tangents.
0: All right. And especially when we decide we're going to riff a little bit on our shows. But that said, it did remind me about this is the time when you're moving that your pets can get lost.
2: Okay?
0: Oh,
2: that's
0: very easy to get lost.
1: One of the key points that are on our list here is... Wait, I lost it, guys.
0: I got it. I'll keep us going on this. So, lost pets. Okay, guys? Very, very easy to lose your pet when you've got moving companies that want to prop doors open.
1: I was going to say other people coming in and out.
0: Yeah, and they're getting ready, and they're not focusing on your pet. They really, to be fair to anyone helping you,
1: they really don't have time
0: to do that.
2: Yeah, well, that's the thing. Like, I feel like I saw something where it said you could put a sign up, but it's not really their responsibility to make sure your pets are safe. So
0: no.
2: I feel like you as the pet owner need to put your cats probably in a carrier.
1: In a room, a carrier.
2: In a room, just so that they're not
0: or
2: even...
0: Or take them to a transition house
2: so
0: for just a couple hours.
2: So they're not setting you up for failure.
0: Yeah. A visit to grandma's is never a bad thing.
1: A friend, whoever you got.
0: Yeah, exactly. And again, you want to restrain them, and not from a point of view that you're trying to choke them out. You're just trying to keep them...
1: Stressing them or anything like that.
0: Keep them in a smaller environment that has their smells, that is more controlled. So that's something you can also practice ahead of time.
1: That goes into quiet...
0: Well, I guess we're going to...

0: this summer's biggest stories.
1: The Strait of Hormuz.
2: Oil prices.
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24: All right, guys, welcome back to the Pet Call-In Show. We are talking about moving with our pets today. And this last segment, we were talking about basically preparing for that. We'll get back into that in a second, but I thought it would be good to start with what to do if you're selling your home, and before you sell your home, how to get ready for that when you have pets in the home. So I always had a little saying that I've told many people, and that is that pet bowls make people sneeze. And I used to joke about that because I would say, I've been in homes where nobody knew that there were pets in there.
1: Yep.
24: And I know that there were pets in there. And then people would make comments about being allergic to pets. And me going, well, I got news for you. These people got a pet. And they're like, oh my gosh, you can't even tell. You know what I mean? Mm-hmm. Whereas if you are walking around the house and you see a pet bowl, it's a psychological thing. Sometimes
2: a pet you, what?
1: Bowl.
2: A pet bowl. Bowl. I think you said a... I couldn't figure if you said pet bowl or pit bowl.
1: A pet bowl. A pet
24: both bowl. Will do it for the right buyer. Both will do it for the right buyer. So people are very, very sensitive to animals. Some people love them, which we do, and some people do not.
1: Yeah.
24: There are people listening to this show right now that are in their car going, oh my gosh, I would never have to worry about that because I don't want to have a pet in my house. And yep. That's normal, and it's fine because, you know, different strokes for different folks. But if you're going to get your house ready to go and you have multiple pets or a pet, it is first advisable always to make that disappear, all of their paraphernalia, because the wrong person could walk in and basically
1: turn them right off. Yeah.
24: Rule the house right out. Yeah. I remember a funny story of being in the office of my office, and I was looking for a house for a buyer, looking at the pictures, and isn't there a black cat sitting on a white countertop in this one picture on the MLS listing? And I remember thinking, bad job.
1: Yeah.
24: I'm not going to say who it was because I still remember the agent, but bad job. Do not put a cat in your photo for MLS.
1: Especially on the counter.
24: You may love your cat, but nobody's going to want to eat
1: off it's that actually counter really funny because there's like a trend online right now where it's like, oh, like going over to be like a guest at like dinner.
24: Yeah.
1: And they're like, oh, like you have a pet, your food must be like not good. There must be hair in your food.
24: Right.
1: And like,
24: that's a good point.
1: The joke is like they're like putting their paws in the food, like, yeah, right, yeah. Because right. It's not like, because it's really not like, you know, I have cats and dogs, not hair in my food. But
24: you know, for years, I've been telling people when they get their houses ready, you want to aim at the biggest market possible, which means you don't want to lose a market. So yeah. You might have people that don't like pets.
1: Yeah, and that's just how it is. I mean, yeah, not everyone has to love them, but.
24: Right. And I've had people go, well, isn't it kind of deceitful not to show them? No, it's called cleaning up after yourself.
1: Yep,
24: I mean, and that, exactly. That's how I look at it.
1: No,
24: if
1: it
24: you're
1: is.
24: Trying to present your house at the best light possible.
1: They're your responsibility, and yeah. Like the house, if you're selling something, it should.
24: Yeah, I want the house to be judged for what the house is, not for what you intend to think it might be.
1: It's the same as if it was you making a mess, or like, yeah, it's the same thing, like, or your kid, or whatever.
24: Yeah, actually, I remember we owned a house, and I can remember it like yesterday on Burroughs Hill Drive. Sold this house, and I followed my own advice. We had the dog leashes, the dog bowls, remember, everything was spotless. And then we came to move, and then the buyer told you, they're like, oh, when did you get dogs? And we're like, oh, we've had them our whole life. Like, they've been here forever.
1: Aw.
24: And I remember it like yesterday.
2: Oh, I don't remember that.
24: I remember it like yesterday. The buyer shocked. Told you that they were surprised to see Oscar was in our car because you had made it like Oscar didn't exist.
2: Yeah.
24: So in between each of those
2: I'll tell
24: showings.
2: You what, when we were selling our house in Brighton, I'll never forget this. The kids were...
24: I remember
2: Olivia
24: this.
2: Was 2, and Nicholas was, I think, 4.
24: Yeah.
2: And they had a bunny named Olive.
24: Yes.
2: And so, and every home time we'd up. Have a showing, because I was home with them, every time we had a showing, I'd have to pile the kids in the car, the bunny in the car, the dogs in the car.
24: Yeah.
2: I don't know why I
24: think
2: fish.
24: Nicholas had a turtle that we got from... the side of New York City. What is it in Chinatown?
2: Yeah,
24: one of them.
1: Oh,
24: little,
1: the sliders.
24: One of them little quarter ones.
2: I didn't take the turtle out if
24: this
2: it was
24: is
2: there.
24: Well before we owned a pet store.
2: I think I had it at the office. But either way, I just remember schlepping all that stuff to the car every time we had a showing, and I'm like, oh, we better sell this house. He always says I'm his worst client.
24: Yes, she is, because she's the really one that funny. Voices her opinions about what I'm advising us to do. The worst.
1: That's so funny. So,
24: but yeah, but Maddie, we were going to talk now about prepping a quiet room as a potential place.
1: Yeah.
24: And before I give it to you, one of the thoughts I had was this could be a room you can move out of first, right?
1: Yeah.
24: Stage that as a low stem room. So yep. Go ahead. Tell us about quiet
1: rooms. So I personally had a quiet room, not because I was moving, but because I was adopting a dog that was actually like a stray.
24: Yeah.
1: So this could work for that too, or just any new animal or animal in new environment. It goes hand in hand, right?
24: Yeah.
1: Basically, it like I just had a spare room. We had just recently moved, and that room just had nothing in it. It was completely empty, and I was like, "Oh my gosh, this is perfect!"
24: Right.
1: So it really just had a bed, some blankets, a couple toys that were like safer for it was a dog that mm-hmm. were safer for the dog to have while We were not there, like, not around that way, you know, choking hazards, all that kind of stuff. Literally nothing in the room. It was also pet safe, pet proof. There were no outlets where the dog could reach. I think we had, like, curtains in there. Like, there was literally nothing in there.
24: Yeah.
1: We had...
24: low stim.
1: Yeah,
24: low stimulation.
1: Food, water, a handful of toys, just a blanket, a place for them to feel safe. If it's a cat, maybe, like, a cat tree or a hide or something. I also did this recently with a cat.
24: Mm-hmm.
1: So, very, very similar kind of thing. Just get them used to that one room, and then as they get more comfortable, they can then come out and... kind of see the house and on their own accord. Also, though, it gives you that safe space. So if you are moving things in and out, you know.
24: And to piggyback off of this, I'm going to give you a couple thoughts here. First, when you get a puppy, you probably all heard of it. You can have a puppy blanket, which is basically the scent of the mother. They just rub it on the mother a lot, and they get that scent. So when the puppy transitions, it's used to it. Well, scent blankets are a great way for you to help the dog transition and own its new space. There's two ways you could do this, in my opinion. Number one, you could utilize a crate, which, again, a crate is a safe space. It's not something you want to keep them locked in 90% of the time, but it is a safe space while you're at work. So you could put scent blankets, let the dog just sit in them and relax in them, be comfortable with them in their bed.
1: Especially before you move. Yeah. Just so that way they have, or they have a favorite toy too.
24: But I would do multiple weeks of it, make a couple scent blankets so that you can put them around the house when you move to the new space too, because now that scent is in different spots, and guess what? Your dog's probably not going to try and pee in the corner because it already has
1: like
24: its
1: them.
24: Smell.
1: Yeah.
24: It's not needing to make that new scent that we all want to cover up. We'll come back to this after these messages.
3: 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The sound of men in motion. 22 highly trained men face to face on the field of play. We follow it all. The best Bills coverage anywhere, every day. 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
26: From the WAM 1180 newsroom, I'm Anthony Panazowicz. A California man is dead following a one-way crash on the thruway in Leroy. Police say just before 11 last night, 26-year-old Josiah Perez's pickup crashed into an SUV while going westbound on the eastbound lanes. The driver of that SUV was taken to the hospital with internal injuries, with two people in a tractor trailer also involved, not hurt. The president and CEO of a health benefits company, HEP, serving several school districts, has been arrested. Police say 49-year-old Zachary Weber illegally transferred funds from Soda Central, North Rose Woolkit, and Bemis Point school districts for years. He's charged with two counts of grand larceny, accused of stealing more than $800,000 from the districts. And a teenage woman is fighting for her life with an injury suffered in a three-car crash in Hopewell. It happened around 11 o'clock in the morning Friday on State Routes 5 and 20 near Algernon Street when the 18-year-old attempted to pass several cars but instead crossed into the path of another SUV. Your 13 WAM Weather Authority forecast today, a mix of sun and clouds. Cooler air remains in place, 73 for your high. I'm Anthony Panazowicz, News Radio WAM 1180. 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
27: News on Jack Callahan. U.S. Central Command says the U.S. has struck three Iranian crude oil tankers, two in the Strait of Hormuz, one in the Gulf of Oman. The attacks in retaliation for ballistic missiles fired by Iran.
28: They did, in fact, fire upon these new Iranian crude oil tankers after the IRGC fired at two Navy warships.
27: Fox's Alex Hogan, neither of the U.S. vessels were hit. U.S. envoys Steve Witkoff and Jared Kushner are in Moscow. They'll meet with Russia's President Putin today with a new proposal to end the war in Ukraine. A mistrial declared in the Lindsey Clancy case. Jurors deadlocked. The state must decide whether to try her again.
29: The DA has not said if they will retry this case, but in the meantime, Lindsey Clancy remains at the psychiatric hospital until that decision is ultimately made.
27: Fox's Brian Yenis. 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
16: And we're back. Maddie's about to bring us into our next topic now.
18: I don't know why I was waiting for the music to end. Don't ask me why.
19: I know, I look at you and I'm like, oh, man.
16: I have to make this face at Maddie like, hello.
19: Don't
16: guys,
19: like,
16: we're
19: good.
16: It's all good.
18: I'm back.
16: All right, keep going.
18: Okay, anyway, first of all, something funny to share with you guys. We had a listener send us a message the other day.
19: Oh, yeah.
18: Yeah.
19: Oh,
16: yes.
18: And I wanted to bring it up because we thought it was funny.
16: It's not funny. I think it's great that she's listening.
18: No,
16: I love that.
18: No, it's funny because we didn't know. Like, yeah. That's why it's funny. I'm not saying she wrote to us and that was funny.
16: No.
18: It was interesting.
16: Yes.
18: That she is a vet and she was telling us that there's different ways to say it.
19: Well, no, there's one way to say it.
18: We were saying veterinarian. I think she was trying to tell us it's veterinarian. Veterinarian.
16: Yeah. Veterinarian.
19: She said when she went to Cornell, that was the first thing they taught you. If you're going to
18: teach you that.
19: You say it right. Veterinarian, not veterinarian.
18: Veterinarian.
16: So is that the correct way?
18: I don't know.
19: We think so. Maddie and I have been practicing it all week.
18: Maddie and I were practicing it. Correct us.
16: Yeah.
19: Yeah.
18: So if you're listening.
16: Veterinarian.
19: I think your name was Annie.
18: Yeah.
16: Yeah, but thank you for listening.
18: Thank you for listening. A veterinarian. We have to practice it. That's why I'm saying we got to practice so that way we can sound more professional.
16: Love it, love
19: it. It's like when I used to work at Abbott's and people, I called it butter pecan. And people would say, do you mean butter pecan?
18: Yeah,
19: I'd be like, pecan. It's not the same as veterinarian versus veterinarian, but
16: My answer with that would have been to that, would you like them in your ice cream or do you want me not to put them in? Just kidding. So Maddie, go ahead, you had another topic for us.
18: And so yeah, we're still on our topic of moving with our pets. A good one that one of these key points that I keep talking about, a good one that made me think was moving from an apartment to a house with a yard.

0: So, poison ivy.
1: When you're meeting your new neighbors, I think is an important thing to
0: introduce the dogs maybe too.
1: Well, not only dogs, but if you have a cat that got slipped out.
0: Yeah,
1: I mean,
0: true.
1: Again, you're new to the neighborhood, so it's not a bad thing to let them know that you have pets. And
2: I apologize to everyone for Velma. Guys, when they move in.
0: Actually, speaking on that, I have a really kind of interesting kind of story.
2: Before you start your story, can we just give a shout out to Nicole Rayner, our manager, who was listening to us. She just said she was listening to us.
0: Hi, Nicole.
1: Hey, hey. I think Nicole is at the store.
2: Listen, if you want to call in and join this party.
0: Nicole, come on. Pick up the phone.
1: Love it. Okay, sorry. Go ahead. You were saying a story. You're good.
0: So it's actually really funny. I wasn't new to the area. I was living with my parents, and I had a tortoise. I actually had a few tortoises.
1: You had a massive tortoise.
2: Spike.
0: This isn't about Spike, but Spike loves
2: really cool, though.
0: Shout out to Spike, wherever you are.
1: Yep. well, Spike is at potentially Seneca Park Zoo because of that rescue.
0: Yes.
1: Yeah, go ahead.
0: So anyway, they were Russian tortoises, little tortoises. I had built them a pen. Apparently not secure enough because one of them did get loose.
1: Yep.
0: And I had new neighbors next door. And my tortoise was missing for most of the summer. It's kind of a crazy story. This was years ago. My neighbors found her in the bushes, so she didn't go very far. She lived
2: in the bushes all summer?
0: Yeah, she went next door.
1: She had the best life.
0: She was literally grazing outside. They brought her back. She was great. Like, looked like she never left.
1: Yeah, she probably was pouting that she was back home.
0: Honestly, probably.
1: I was living the life right now.
0: It was crazy, though, because they were brand new neighbors. They had only lived there just for the summer. Now I've known them for many years, but in that moment, they knew that we had animals. They didn't know right away, but we got close over time. And then one day, he didn't even know if it was wild or what it was. He just picked it up and brought it to the front door.
1: Right.
0: Tuga, her name was Tuga. And he hands her over, and he's like, "Is this yours?" I was like, "Oh my gosh, it's Tuga. Look at that." So it is worth something for your neighbors to know what you have, because I don't think he would have ever brought her over.
2: That's interesting to hear that.
0: Yeah.
2: We have the opposite story that happened to Mr. Salvatore when he was little.
1: Uh-oh. What did I do?
2: He found someone's Pomeranian and decided to adopt it.
1: Okay, let me make
2: it had this, a collar on it.
1: Let me make this very clear.
0: Oh, no.
1: We lived in a house on Anne Marie Drive. I was on Anne Marie Drive,
2: like the
1: a nice ranch that had a...
2: Walkout basement.
1: And we had... Only thing that happened in that basement was laundry and making wine, because my dad was into making wine with his grandfather at the time. And I was like 7 to 8 years old. And I had been begging my parents for a dog. And as it happened, the world collided where this Pomeranian was just randomly in the middle of our street in front of our house. And I can remember scooping this beautiful little red Pomeranian up and walking in the back door of
0: the basement
1: where we spent a good 24 hours together. Might have been even a little bit longer than that.
2: I thought it was a couple days.
1: It was pretty close to a couple days. But the bottom line is, Mom didn't know. I don't know how I kept that poor dog subdued. But we had 1,100 square foot of bliss in that basement, me and that puppy.
2: Well, and there was no Facebook, so like, it's not like someone could be, on the neighborhood page.
0: Facebook is great.
2: He just abducted
1: the dog at 7 or 8 years old.
2: Wasn't wearing a collar?
1: Yeah, I'm sure it was. I didn't care.
0: I had a neighbor.
1: My chance.
0: My neighbor had another neighbor take their Pomeranian.
2: Yeah. Well, he returned it. His mom found out.
1: No. My mom got...
0: My mom
1: started canvassing the neighborhood.
0: Of course.
1: Of my house. I'm very sad for you. So... Yeah, that was my mom, always very, very caring of her children. And no, I did not get a puppy for years later. That did not get rewarded. So, all right, when we come back, we'll keep talking about moving with pets.
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11: We are still talking about pets and moving, and Maddie's got a couple topics for us.
12: Yeah, so one topic that we were going to discuss is some ideas for a moving bag. We were talking about how crazy and chaotic it kind of gets when you're moving and all your items, and you don't know where anything is most of the time. So it is important to keep your pets in mind when you're doing that kind of transition, and having a bag or like a separate little spot where their favorite toys might be, some first aid stuff, food, you know, blanket that smells like them, toy that smells like the old house, you know, things like that to make them comfortable in their new environment is really important to have. And those can also be the things used if you do choose to do the quiet room, things like that. Might be a good little bag to set up that room. That way you just know where it is, you have it on hand, things like that. Some things that I know I've used in the past, especially like for emergencies, just in case. A big one that we talk about at the store a lot is Siftic powder. Mm-hmm. Or septic, how you say it? Septic powder.
11: No, Siftic.
13: Septic.
11: STYP.
13: Oh my gosh, we're getting an email.
12: We're getting an email on
3: There is a powder that clots,
12: I swear it's septic. Septic.
11: Hold on.
12: Septic. Whatever. Guys, listen. It's the powder.
3: It's a powder for nails.
12: It does help, yes, for anything, really. Any minor cut, injury, whatever, to help.
11: Diptic.
12: Okay, Jamie.
3: That's funny.
12: She said diptic.
3: Well, whatever it is, and most guys know it, because it's like...
12: Most guys know it?
3: Yeah, because you shave and you cut your face. Why? Do girls use it? I don't even know.
12: I didn't know guys used it.
11: Okay, he doesn't... Wait, hold on. He doesn't... They sell it in the shaving section.
3: Am I wrong?
11: He's clotting it. Yeah. No, it's not the same thing. It's not the same thing as the pet one. It's a stick. You wet it and you just rub it in it. Let me tell you what. It burns.
12: Septic powder burns too. Are you kidding me?
11: That's what I'm talking about.
12: Yeah. It burns. It burns. But it'll stop you from bleeding. So
3: always good.
12: It's very... to me, it's very important. It's like one of my top things that I always have. I mean, I've had rabbits...
11: Use it on yourself?
12: Yes. No, I've had rabbits like break their nail. I've had dogs get their nail caught. I've had
3: clatter.
12: Yeah, my dog has scraped her nose before. It just helps prevent like any bleeding, just any excess bleeding. It's good for emergencies because pets are silly and they get themselves into really silly predicaments.
3: Though we don't know how to pronounce it, we've been selling it for years at 2725 East Henrietta Road. So you're always welcome to come and just say it however you feel like saying it, and we'll just hand it
12: Charlie,
3: to you.
12: Charlie, put it in order.
3: There you go. So, but there, one of the things I was thinking about when we were talking about moving was how sometimes a pet can move and be totally trained in the one house and not trained when it's moved. So I'm going to go back to this scent blanket idea because
12: I really believe
3: that if you set up enough scent blankets that you can put them in different zones of your house, you start conditioning the pet, dog, hopefully in this case.
12: With that, keeping them to one room or to two rooms or to one area of the house, they can get used to that area before transitioning to the new area.
3: Yep.
12: And then you can transition the stuff from their current area to the other area to then let them, you know what I mean?
3: So it gives you a chance to kind of reset. And, and even if you have a dog that might not be doing real well behaviorally with that, you might have a dog that's territorial, for example.
12: Yep.
3: Now that we're transitioning to a different house, this is your chance to mix it up and give your dog an opportunity to not have this comfort zone where you can get a retraining. If you have a territorial dog and you are moving, it is probably a great idea to get a behavioral trainer involved at that point, because this is your chance to reset. And I know, having trained animals for many, many years now, that I would be excited to hear that there was a change in environment to a territorial animal, because one of the things we do with birds is we change
12: their
3: cage.
12: Switch up their environment. Yep.
3: Switch up their cage. Maybe we put them in a different one. Maybe we put the toys in different zones, because territorial is really just getting overly comfortable and really not wanting you in their comfort zone. So we don't want that when
12: it's
3: we
12: like
3: have pets.
12: It's like possessiveness.
3: Yeah. We don't want that with pets. That's why I always say that pets and, what do we call it? Pets and just always doing things the same way all the time, that's not a good thing.
12: Yeah, like a schedule.
3: Yeah, an overly scheduled pet.
12: They get upset when their schedule changes. That's why never let them know your next move.
3: Right, and the smartest...
12: Always keep them on their toes.
3: Right, the smartest pet is going to be that much more emotionally changed by you not continually just living life. I find that a lot of great pet owners start out wrong by overly scheduling their pets. And that's one thing that you can do differently when you're making a move. You can change the schedule a little bit.
12: Change it up.
3: And try and train it up.
12: Get them some new stuff, too.
3: So, friends, I think this was our last segment, so that means we are done for the day. Mm-hmm. But we will not be done for the week, because we are at 2725 East Henrietta Road in Henrietta, New York. 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And come and visit us. We'd love to see you. Talk to you guys soon.
12: Bye.
11: Have a great week.
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0: From the UAM 1180 newsroom, I'm Anthony Panasiewicz, the president and CEO of a health benefits company, HEP, serving several school districts, has been arrested. Police say 49-year-old Zachary Weber of Rochester illegally transferred funds from SOTUS Central, North Rose Wolcott, and Bemis Point school districts for years. He's charged with two counts of grand larceny, accused of stealing more than $800,000. A California man is dead following a wrong-way crash on the thruway in Leroy. Police say just before 11 o'clock last night, 26-year-old Josiah Perez's pickup crashed into an SUV going westbound on the eastbound lanes. The driver of that SUV was taken to the hospital with internal injuries. And two more tornadoes are being confirmed by the National Weather Service from Wednesday night's storms. Both were found to be EF1 twisters and touched down on opposite sides of the Genesee River near Letchworth State Park. Both hit speeds of about 105 miles an hour, but caused minimal damage outside of snapped and uprooted trees. Your 13-way Weather Authority forecast today, 73 for your high, a mix of sun and clouds. I'm Anthony Panasiewicz, News Radio WAM 1180. 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
11: 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You've got Mike Hayflick, Ron Waskow, and Glenn Wiggle here in studio. Of course, Ann Horan producing and contributing. Thanks, Ann, for everything you do. We are at September 5th, guys, and I don't know. It makes me think many schools are back in session, especially in the South. They've been back probably for weeks. Football season to officially begin, NFL football Wednesday. A Wednesday night, guys, are taking over the entire weekly calendar. And I have to, this is a funny story. Seattle versus the hated New England Patriots. And that's to kick off the season. I saw a really great story. Apparently, a guy actually did the studied home Patriot games. So Patriots are known. Do you see that? So they're known for their Super Bowls. scumbags.
12: And cheating.
11: So Spygate, Deflategate. I mean, this goes back. You could go back to the 1980s and there were things right. that they got in trouble for. This is what a guy did, though. He studied the Patriots games. And to get an edge on their opponent, while the opposing kickers were ready to kick extra points and field goals, they put a reverse image of the posts on the screen right in front of the kicker. And so it would look like the wind is blowing east or west. It's actually opposite. So they basically did this. And a guy goes, they never did this when the Patriots were kicking. They only did it when the opposing kicker. So here's my question. Right or wrong, is it win at all costs? Or is this just another of example of the Patriots being scummy? What do you think, Ron?
12: Obviously, all their championships are tainted, and we should put an asterisk by them.
11: Yeah, whether there needs to be or should be or not, because we hate them. But yeah, just crazy.
12: They're following the Democrat mantra, though, win at all costs, right?
11: They win at all costs. They win at all costs.
13: I think sportsmanship and fair play, you know, this is, you know, obviously there's a lot of money on the line and it's professional sports, whatnot. But at some point, you know, competition is supposed to be fair competition, right? It is when things become unfair, whatever reason, whether it's, you know, putting images on the screen and tricking the kickers or, you know, stealing somebody else's playbook or whatever. I mean, that's just, to me, it takes the fun out of it a little bit, right?
11: It totally does.
13: You're removing the competition part and it's, you know, I don't know. It's just, you know, it's not war.
11: Just
13: it's supposed
11: ridiculous.
13: To be a game, right? It's supposed to be fun, whatever.
11: And honestly, this is part of why I know you, Glenn, you've kind of been like, I don't even care now. I don't care about the NFL. I like the get-togethers. I like the beer, the wings, the fun,
13: the social aspects,
11: the whatever, all of that. I love it. But the other stuff, I'm just like, honestly, guys, like I could be at home sitting on my couch. I'd rather, you know, right down the hallway is my bathroom. I can go down and grab food. I can pace my yard if I don't like what's going on in the game. I don't have to be
13: you can walk
11: stuck
13: away
11: for 8 hours, you know. Yeah. But others disagree. I get it, but that's me.
13: Yeah, they lost me when they started kneeling, honestly. I mean, I've never been a big sports fan. I've never been a big sports fan to begin with, but, you know, I was your occasional fan. If they were doing well and they were on and I was home, I'd watch them. I wouldn't go home to watch them. I wasn't, you know, I wouldn't put my schedule around, oh, I got to be home at 1 o'clock for the, no, I could care less, right? But if I was home and they were playing, I'd flip on the game. Now I won't even turn it on. Right. I won't even turn it on. I don't want to see them kneeling. I don't want to know anything about another anthem. I don't want to see that stuff. Yeah. It's almost as if I hate Roger Goodell. I don't how they could put him.
11: He's
13: as
11: let
13: the
11: it
13: leadership
11: unravel,
13: of,
11: no doubt.
13: It's unreal. I mean, these owners are the ones that vote him in, right? And I don't get it. Like I don't understand why you wouldn't want somebody with at least a shred of integrity and charisma.
12: He's got
13: as
12: dirt
13: the leader
12: on
13: of your organization.
11: No doubt.
13: What's that?
12: He's got to have dirt on some of these owners that vote him in.
13: I'm sure.
11: No doubt. They all do.
13: That's probably right on.
11: They all do.
13: But I will say this. I will say from an NFL standpoint, taking over more days of the week is a good move, right? Because you can watch from a business and economic standpoint.
12: From a marketing
13: you can only watch you can only watch so many games on a Sunday, right? So
11: exactly.
13: The more they can expand the different days, you know, the better off it's going to be for them. And what a great opportunity now because there's nothing else on TV to watch.
12: Right.
13: I mean, everything on TV is basically garbage.
12: It's terrible.
13: You know, if you think about, you know, actually we're getting old, you know, obviously, and go looking back at these shows in the 80s and whatnot, but there was a lot of great shows. I was talking to somebody about Different Strokes recently. Remember that show?
11: Yeah.
13: Little Gary Coleman?
11: Mr. Right? Drummond.
13: Mr. Drummond,
11: that show.
13: Yeah, it's a great show. Family Ties with
11: what you talking about,
13: Michael
11: Willis?
13: P. Keaton. Great show.
11: What you talking about, Gary Coleman?
13: But these were very well thought out. You know, even the Cosby Show, despite his misgivings, was a good, you know, entertaining something. You'd be like, I'll flip this on and watch it. Yeah. Friends was good. Seinfeld was, I mean, you can't even, you never top Seinfeld. What's on now? I mean, what's the show?
12: Nothing.
13: There's nothing. First of all, nothing's funny, right? All the shows are CSI, crime this and crime that. Like, I get enough crime in my daily life, right?
11: We
13: got
11: we can turn on the news. Absolutely. Right? Absolutely. Right. So, there's horrific things going on in crime. Just read anything. Top headlines.
13: So timing is right for the NFL. I think it's a great move to say, you know what? If you're not going to put anything out there, we'll put it out there. And I think they'll get a lot of traction with it. So
11: Bill's new stadium. But, you know, we do have Josh Allen. probably arguably the best quarterback. So, you know, we all root for him, of course, just to bring up the spirits, especially in a state of New York where, you know, in Times Square, there are now, you know, stabbings and a nice young woman, Bank of America executive getting stabbed
13: to death.
11: And I mean, honestly,
12: and then people freak out when the cops shoot the lady that stabbed her.
13: Right.
11: Yes, yes. Right. They taser a couple times, doesn't go down, continues to go toward these cops. And I don't know if it's your sister, mother, daughter, aunt, friend. Do you think differently, or is it, are you still going to dig your heels in and say they shouldn't have done
12: this? I think
11: this?
12: They're still going to dig their heels in, because what I'm seeing, it's a trend now that there's a lot more sympathy for the actual perpetrators nowadays than there is for the victims.
11: Yep.
13: Yeah.
12: And, this whole Clancy trial is a perfect example of that.
13: Mm-hmm. Oh, it's awful. Dr. Gadsad, who's going to be teaching at a university in the U.S. now, he's leaving Canada, is wrote a book he just released in the last couple of months called Suicidal Empathy. And it's all about the suicidal empathy of the West. And a lot of it is about the Islamification of the country and what's going on, you know, with you know, in Canada and the U.S.
11: Sure.
13: And so he's actually, I believe he's going to be teaching down at Ole Miss, if I'm not mistaken.
12: Oh, nice.
13: Which is really, really cool. Great professor. But that book, I haven't read the book yet. I got to get it on order from Amazon. But Suicidal Empathy talks exactly like that. And he really describes you know, kind of the way that it works, you know, and talks about, you know, this mothering instinct has just gone on overload way too far, where you want the women and to be caring, and that's, you know, kind of their MO, right? They're that mothering instinct of empathy and caring. It's gone awry, though. It's gone to the point now where the empathy carries over to people that shouldn't get empathy. And it ignores the people that should, like the victims, right? The ones that need the empathy, right? The children in the Clancy case, right? I mean, I'm shocked at how many people are showing. We have a, I mean, honest to God, put a ring around that whole group and just take them in for psychological counseling. I don't understand. There will never in a million years in this country be a man that kills their children. Not a single man will ever show up and support out of that courthouse. Not a chance.
11: Nope.
13: And you know what? It doesn't matter even if the guy had, sadly, if he was a war veteran that had PTSD or something, even if it was a serious mental illness and an awful tragedy, still, there's not a single man is going to stand outside the courthouse and say, we understand. We're going to say it's tragic. Yeah. It's awful. He may have had other issues that impacted it. He's still going to jail, though, and he still did the act. And sadly, you know,
12: there's been several examples of that I've found posted on X this over the last couple of days of men who have had mental illness that killed their entire family. The jury deliberated like 19 minutes and then they executed
13: off
12: the guy.
13: Jail. Yep.
12: They execute him. Death penalty.
13: Yeah. Time and time again. She might not even get charged. They're still deliberating. Last I saw.
12: I'm not following it as closely as I mean.
11: That's shocking. Here's what I think everyone should agree on. She should never, ever be able I can't say step foot. She's now paralyzed. She should never be able to set her
12: wheelchair wheels into society
11: ever again. She should be behind bars or in a hospital for the rest of her life without any argument. I don't know how anyone can dispute that.
12: Two things can be true in this situation, right? The medical and the mental health operations in this country certainly failed her. That's without a doubt. I would agree with that. But she also killed her kids. You can still be guilty of that. I don't see how people can say, well, she got a raw deal. The doctors, you know, screwed her over and blah, blah, blah. She should be set free. No, that doesn't make sense to me. And if you're one of these people that have this overwhelming empathy for her and feel bad, go read the 911 transcript of her husband's call to 911.
11: Oh my gosh.
12: If you want another take on that.
13: Yeah, heartbreaking. Well, it's heartbreaking. Let me just give you another example of when this did happen. And again, this is that empathy that just is misplaced, right? Constance Fisher drowned her three children in a bathtub in 1954. Mental hospital, declared better, released. Okay?
11: Oh, my God.
13: Husband stayed, right? Husband understood and forgave her. They had three more children together. She drowned those children, too. Same house, same bathtub, same excuse. Six dead children because a system treated a child killer like a patient who just needed time.
12: Exactly.
13: And that is the argument here, right? This isn't, oh, well, she just needs more time to get better. And the women that are out there especially saying, well, we understand because she was so fatigued. Look it. We all have kids here, right? We've all been very tired when the kid, baby's been up all night or sick or got, you know, teething or whatever.
12: Yep.
13: Never in a million years would I ever think of harming or I don't think any of our families would, right? This goes beyond, well, she just needs more time or, oh, she was just tired or there's something that's broken in Lindsey Clancy's brain, right? I would argue that anybody who murders anybody is mentally ill, right? I mean, that's the whole thing with the poor woman on the train in North Carolina with the guy who is, what, 40 convictions before.
11: Right and behind her from behind.
13: Yep. Right. And now this time he's not mentally fit to stand trial. Oh, he's not mentally fit. All right. But he should be standing trial. Absolutely. Right. Again, my argument is if you're going to stab, kill or hurt somebody else, there's something wrong in your brain to begin with. So this whole insanity plea, this whole is garbage. It should never be even allowed in court ever. I mean, it should not even be entered. You know, it's the facts are you killed your three kids. That's it. Unless somebody else had you at gunpoint and forced you to do it, even then, I would take the bullet, right?
11: Just thinking, it wasn't like she killed her spouse in this big spat they had, you know, some physical abusive
13: which
11: spat.
13: Which also just happened, sadly, out west.
11: And it wasn't a home intruder. Wasn't someone breaking through her front doors and they have to question, oh, should you have used that force, killed this guy breaking into your home? This is her three children. Like, we've got to absolutely open up. Are mentally ill.
12: We're starting to see this mindset at scale, right? Like, North Carolina is a perfect example. Yeah. You're getting people that have been arrested and convicted dozens of times, let out of jail, and they just continue to reoffend. If you the crime numbers to go down, you got to keep these repeat offenders out of society.
11: Yeah, absolutely.
13: And we have to reopen the mental hospitals. We have to start taking mental illness in a much more serious way. The guy out west I was referring to, I think it's Montana. I mean, tragic. He killed his whole family. I mean, he came back and was estranged, I guess, or whatever, and came back a week later and, you know, killed his in-laws and his ex-wife, I guess, or whatever, like the children. I mean, it was like eight people were killed. I mean, poor husband. He wiped out his whole family. This is the husband lost his kids, his wife, his parents, the whole thing. I mean, just absolutely tragic. This guy did obvious mental issues, clearly, right? And yet he just was left to do his thing, right? And so, you know, again, this goes back to the 50s and 60s and 70s. We closed all the mental hospitals. It was cruel. Yeah. And then again, I'm not saying there wasn't cruelty going on in some of those hospitals because
12: it's your buddy Jimmy Carter. There you go, Jimmy Carter.
13: Mm-hmm. But anytime you have, you know, government institutions of any sort, there's going to be corruption and sadly abuse. And that's exactly what happened in a lot of these mental hospitals. If you have to also remember, though, in the 50s and 60s, they were doing a lot of experiments. And I say they, I mean our government.
12: Yeah, the CIA.
13: On our own people, right? Yep. And, you know, so that's not happening, I don't think, at least I hope, not
12: we
13: today.
12: Hope, no.
13: And I think there are ways and checks and balances we can create in these institutions, in these mental hospitals, to make sure that the conditions are safe and kind, I guess, or not cruel. But we have to reopen these things. I mean, we have a nationwide. I mean, come on, you have people outside the White House cheering on Team Algae. I mean, what's honestly, broken? I mean, are I you going know. To be a productive member of society or are you not? I mean, I guess
11: it's
13: that's the basic
11: simple
13: question
11: to me.
13: It's very simple. If your whole deal in life is going to be, I'm going to sit back and suck up welfare benefits so I can go out and spend time protesting and cheering on Team Algae or spray painting the Godfrey, you know, the World War II memorial. I mean, how dare you, right? That lady, forget jail, lock her in a mental institution forever.
11: That's right.
13: Put her in a rubber room and leave her there for the rest of her life. That's what I have to say. I'm tired of this coddling of, oh, well, there's something wrong with her. Yeah, you bet there is. Cheering on Team Algae and spending your time out instead of the reflecting pool that was fixed because you're mentally deranged and you have Trump derangement syndrome, which is a real thing. I mean, there's no question.
11: Oh, no doubt.
13: We need
11: no doubt.
13: To start the study and have a whole classification of mental hospitals just for those that are suffering from TDS.
11: Right.
13: Just, I mean,
11: Glenn, maybe there's a vaccine
13: aspirin.
11: For it. Is there a vaccine for it?
13: Maybe.
11: But
13: you had women.
11: Maybe they'll develop one.
13: Trump came out and said Tylenol harms the unborn child.
12: Yep, the fetus.
13: Tylenol has come out with the same warning, but because Trump also said it, There are women all over online on video downing gobs of pregnant women.
12: Yep. Like lining up on social media, just eating Tylenol like they're Pez.
11: Oh,
13: You have a mental illness. You have a mental illness if you're willing to do a thing, not a thing to risk your child, right?
12: Glenn.
13: I mean, most women wouldn't take a sip of alcohol or even, you know,
12: or smoke a cigarette.
13: They wouldn't even consider anything that would potentially harm their baby.
12: Sure.
13: And here are women, just because Trump said it, taking aspirin because of Trump, because you are mentally ill. You need a hospital. You need therapy. You need to be inside of a locked institution until your brain is functioning properly again. Right?
12: There you go.
13: These are, again, these are not the productive members of society. Well,
12: and you want to get more irritated, Glenn? These people not only vote, they have children and they raise their own children. How many of these women were teachers, too, that are teaching kids?
13: That's right. Yeah, exactly. It's terrible. So,
11: And they're all back in school. So more of it, if that's the case, Ron. Yeah. More of it. Hey, I know, Glenn, you had the chance to interview a guy, Steve McLaughlin, county executive of Rensselaer County here in New York. And he's got, I mean, he's maybe one of the few who have fought New York, fought Tish James, and won. You did an interview with him. We're going to play that shortly just before our first break. But can you give us a little sense about this guy?
13: Yeah, so we did about a 45-minute interview. I know we'll only play a few minutes here on the show. Yep. If you want to hear that whole interview, I believe you can go and get that on our app, the Financial Guys app. You can download that from the App Store or Google Android Store. We covered a lot of ground. We started off with the, I think it's a 287G rule, I guess, or whatever, that they're being sued over. Now, interestingly enough, Rensselaer County. So Steve McLaughlin is the county executive of Rensselaer County. Rensselaer County Sheriff, he's joining the lawsuit as county executive, but the Rensselaer County Sheriff, along with 14 other sheriffs, or 15 in total, sued the state and federal court to block them or continue on with the cooperation with ICE, more or less, right? Because they've had a cooperation for a long time and it's working just fine. And obviously these sheriffs are worried about their communities and the criminals that are in it. And so they're filed. So 2 days later, then Tish James filed a lawsuit back against those sheriffs in state court. So obviously the federal court's going to supersede the state court anyways. Tish James, again, wasting taxpayer money from another frivolous lawsuit that she can't win.
12: Big Tish.
13: Big Tish. The sheriffs will probably win in this case, I would think. We'll see what happens once the court case goes through. But so we talked a little bit about that and where that case is and what they're doing in Rensselaer County. We also covered a lot of other ground. And one of the interesting things that we covered, which I thought was good, was I asked him about how he's running the county, right? So there is no other county in the state, very few in the country, that have had the success that Steve McLaughlin has in Rensselaer County. Since 2019, he's lowered costs by 49%.
14: Wow.
13: 49%. He's reduced the tax burden in that county over the last 7 years.
11: So it can be
13: 9%.
11: Done.
13: It can be done. Another 9% in 2026. So he's consistently, cut the spending and cut the overall burden that the taxpayers have to pay. And I asked him, how did you do it? And his response was, we grew revenue. Because I asked him, like, well, what did you cut? Yeah. Do you not have parks anymore? I mean, are all the public services gone? No, not at all. I said, we didn't cut a thing. In fact, they went on to build, I believe, 4 more senior centers and, some pretty big facilities, pretty interesting.
11: Good leadership, right? Good leadership.
13: Yeah.
12: How did he raise revenue? It wasn't just by increasing the tax rate, though.
13: No. He raised the he didn't raise anything tax wise. So no taxes were raised.
11: Right.
13: He increased the amount of businesses in the community, and he got the revenue mainly through sales tax. So sales tax went up. More economic activity was happening, right? More businesses came to Rensselaer County. More visitors came as well. More people spent money. It's amazing when you lower people's, the burden that people have to face in this state from a tax and expenditure is substantial. It's a lot. And so when you lift some of that burden for people and they can go out and actually spend money, then you make it up in other ways. Like, if you have a thriving, you know, Erie County, then you have more sales tax. Nobody's coming to Erie County for visiting. I mean, we're not leaving. We should be.
14: Businesses are leaving. We should be a tourist area.
13: Like, people should be passing through Buffalo on the way to even Niagara Falls. I mean, Niagara Falls is a disaster. How do you take a Niagara Falls and not have sales tax revenue? That they should have so much revenue in Niagara Falls that they should be running a surplus every year, right? I mean, it's incredible. They should be able to eliminate most of the other taxes by just the sales tax alone and other you know, tourism taxes. No, they're broke every time. It's not about how much money, sadly, or how much spending. It's really about the leadership and how you balance that revenue and the expenditures, right? You can adjust. Those two sides are all you have to adjust, right? You can adjust revenue, you can adjust expenditures, but ultimately at the end of the day, you know, you've got to make sure that that your leadership is balancing the two and growing it. So anyway,
11: it can happen. So, you can make it right. We're going to just play a part of that interview, and then we'll be back on the other side of the next break. So folks, don't go away. You've got Mike Hayflick, Ron Waskow, Glenn Wiggle. Here's a little something from Steve McLaughlin in the interview we did with him.
13: Your county, along with, I think, 14 other county sheriffs, have filed a lawsuit against Kathy Hochul and Letitia James. In countering that lawsuit, they filed their own lawsuit, which I don't know exactly what their lawsuit is about as far as, because I listened to her. So let me start with this. I listened to her her speech, I think it was Tuesday, where she said, we're only going to cooperate when people are, you know, already criminals, right? These illegals have committed some other crime, which, set aside the fact that they're here illegally, they're already committed a crime. But then I watched your interview, and you were talking about how your program simply is cross-referencing the folks that are already in jail. And by nature of already being in jail, I would think that they've already committed a crime. So I'm not sure exactly. Explain this to me, if you could, please.
15: Go back to when I first got elected in 2018. Rensselaer County was the only county in the entire state of New York to participate in the 287G program with the federal government. 62 counties were the only ones with the guts and integrity to do that. And we stood alone for 7 years, and they called us every name in the book. But we stood strong, protected our people. And then later on, some other counties joined us, which we're very thankful that they did. But we were there leading the way again. And it was all fine. 287G was signed into law by Bill Clinton back in 1996. There was no problems with 287G. The model that Rensselaer County participates in is called the jail enforcement model. We are not doing civil immigration enforcement. We're not out on the streets. I don't have the staff to do that. Bruce Blakeman does down in Nassau County. We do not. So we participate. And what that means is they're already in jail for committing a crime. And as you said, forget about the crime they already committed by breaking into our nation. They're already, all of them, criminals by doing that. So in this case, they've already been arrested for committing a crime. They've been arraigned. They've been remanded to our custody. And all we do is run them through a federal database to make sure that we know who they are or if ICE wants them. We want to know, are they MS-13, Trendaragua, et cetera, et cetera. To us, that's common sense. To most people with a functioning cerebral cortex, that is common sense. But to Kathy Hochul and Tish James and this insane Democrat legislature, it's anathema what we're doing.
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0: From the WHAM 1180 newsroom, I'm Anthony Panasiewicz. A California man is dead following a wrong-way crash on the thruway in LeRoy. Police say just before 11 o'clock last night, 26-year-old Josiah Perez's pickup was going westbound on the eastbound lanes when it crashed into an SUV. The driver of that SUV was taken to the hospital with internal injuries, with two people in a tractor-trailer also involved, not receiving any injuries. A Wolcott man is locked up for allegedly choking a victim during a domestic and then confronting a sheriff's deputy with a shotgun. 38-year-old Brett Schaefer is accused of assaulting the victim that had an order of protection against him before pointing a shotgun in the air while confronting police. The victim was treated for scrapes and bruises, with Schaefer arrested. And the president and CEO of health benefits company HEP, serving several school districts, has been arrested. Police say 49-year-old Zachary Weber of Rochester illegally transferred funds from Minnesota Central, North Rose Woolkit, and Bemis Point school districts for years. He's charged with stealing $800,000 from the districts. Your 13 WM Weather Authority forecast today, a mix of sun and clouds, 73 for your high. I'm Anthony Panasiewicz. Next news at 30 minutes, breaking news when it happens. 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
11: All righty, welcome back. Hope you enjoyed that interview by Mike, Glenn, Steve McLaughlin Steve McLaughlin, Glenn, seems to be one of the few leaders in New York. And I really shouldn't say that because, I mean, we all know and love Dave DiPietro. He's a great leader. He just doesn't have a chance to be the leader he could be because of an overwhelming majority of Democrats in both the New York Assembly and, of course, the Senate and at the governor's house there in Albany and Rensselaer County. We're just talking during the break. Rensselaer County is literally right outside of Albany, and they are thriving under the leadership of a guy named Steve McLaughlin. But the state itself is just we're talking about education costs. $25,000 to $31,000 per student is the range of what they think it costs to have one student educated in a year. I said to Ron, I go, geez, a class of 20 costs about $500,000 to $620,000 a year. Just 20 kids. One right. class. So that's how possible? Good our New York state is. Like,
13: how
11: crazy.
13: Is that possible? I mean, the teachers no aren't idea. Making that much money. So it's not going to the teachers,
11: no,
13: right?
11: No, they get 80 of it. Let's say they get 80 of it.
13: The building's been right. That's a drop in the right. The building's been paid for, and by the way, that teacher right. teaches multiple classes, right? So it's not just the one class, right?
11: Right.
13: So
11: they're not paying taxes.
13: The teacher becomes schools. Right. The teacher's a very small expenditure, honestly, on the when you look at the whole, yeah. right? Yeah. And so right, they're not paying taxes. The building's been paid for forever. Right.
11: Yeah.
13: Obviously, there's upkeep and maintenance, but where's the money going? Where's yep. the money? Right. It's in layer upon layer of administrators and bureaucrats, yep. the bureaucracy. Right. I yep. mean, it's just again, there's I mean, how many look at the cost of college? Same thing, you know, and it's just it's when you look insanity. At you can actually look at public education and the where the money has gone and literally. None of it's gone to the students. We have increased None. Spending on students by something like tenfold in the last 30 years. And all of that money has gone to the administrators and the bureaucracy.
1: And the
13: all
1: results have gone the other way. The results have gone
13: exactly.
1: worse.
13: Because there you've got a bunch of do-nothing people now making the decisions on, you know, what they're educating and all that good mm-hmm. stuff. It's sadly, it's no matter what area government gets involved in, guys. It doesn't matter, right? Whether it's college education, whether right. it's healthcare, or whether it's simply giving people food stamps. Every area that the government gets involved in is going to become more expensive every single time. You cannot give me one example, not one, where you can say, oh, look, the government stepped in and made things better and cheaper. Look at ErieNet in Erie County. How's that working out? How many people are connected to this $40 billion boondoggle that's going on here, right? Nobody.
1: Mm-hmm. Zero.
13: Right? Mm-hmm. Nobody. Literally or million zero. Dollars, whatever the number is. I don't know if it's billion or million. It's a ridiculous amount of money. It's never going to be done, right? But we already, you could just buy everybody Starlink at this point. The wires for internet will be obsolete in 12 months, right? My Starlink works better than my most of my wired internet mm-hmm. connection. Mm-hmm. So, and I can pick it up and take it with me. That is the future, right? We're working on the past. But government getting involved in that, spending, they spent $25 million or something crazy before they even put a line on the ground or a shovel yeah. in the dirt, right? It's so ridiculous. So you look at college spending, college costs have gone through the roof, right? We all agree on that. What happened? Well, college has always been going up, but all of a sudden now the government took over college funding with the Obamacare bill, yep. right? All of that money that the government – there's no checks and balances anymore. There's no you're going to have to pay this back kind of thing. And now they want to just waive it all, right? So there's no mm-hmm. consequences to bad decisions, right? So take as much money as you want. No one's looking to see if these kids will ever be able to pay it back or their families. Nobody's on the hook. And sadly, these kids end up being on the hook, and then they get trapped into a degree that's never going to – why do we have any gender studies programs in any college is criminal. I mean, letting a child, you know, taking a child and saying, we're going to put you into a gender studies program so that you have, where you're going to spend $100,000 in education with zero chance of a job. Zero, right? Right. I mean, how many of those positions are really in this country? Not many.
11: I want to comment on that. Let me do a quick pitch of a couple things going on here with the financial guys. Heroes on the Harbor, we're inviting veterans and their families to join us aboard the USS Little Rock. Complimentary barbecue, folks, on September 9th, 5 to 7 p.m. Russ Geiser and I are doing our Social Security and Tax Efficiency and Retirement Workshop on September 16th, 6:15, right here at our flagship office of 305 Spindrift in Williamsville. Again, barbecue, honor veterans on the USS Little Rock, September 9th, 5 to 7 p.m. and Russ Geiser and I doing our Social Security Optimization Workshop September 16th, 6:15. You can register for both of these in two very easy ways. On the events tab at thefinancialguys.com, or simply call 833-FIN-GUYS and someone will take you down and you can register for those. What I was going to say, Glenn, think of this. So college costs are extraordinary. The degree programs are just so horribly inept. They're useless. Many are useless. And you have 7 out of 10 kids that don't read at their grade level, leaving like Buffalo schools, for instance.
13: Right,
11: So put all this together. What are they doing in their first, second, even third years of college? They're probably actually learning how to read,
13: catching up,
11: how to actually do an essay, how to do basic math, so they can then do a little bit of advanced study, and they leave, like you said, probably not 4 years, probably six.
13: Yeah.
11: So schools are getting 5 and 6 years of tuition.
13: That's right.
11: They're not really teaching kids how to get jobs. They're not teaching them anything of use.
13: No.
11: And they're coming in like with almost like little to no ability. And you wonder, why are we falling behind, right? Yeah. In the world stage. It's just pathetic.
13: And so you could also look at healthcare costs, right? We passed Obamacare, right? It was supposed to make everybody's healthcare bill go down by $2,000. It's everybody's healthcare bill has tripled over the last 15 years, tripled basically, right? Yep. That's where we're at now. So did government coming in and taking over the healthcare and, you know, what happened? Well, companies like United Health made gajillions of dollars, right? We have a brand new stadium named after an insurance company here, right? They've got plenty of money, clearly, right?
2: Yeah, and so.

0: year two, well before the subsidies were anywhere near expiring a decade out, right? This was my premiums went up immediately. Not one time did my premiums ever go down in any way, shape, or form, right? And all this, you'll keep your doctor. I mean, sadly, people are finding it out now in Medicare, right? All of a sudden, a Medicare a group, a health price, you know what? We're not dealing with this company anymore or this medical group anymore. We don't want to pay their bill. Oh, what's the medical group say? Okay, well, screw you. We're no longer taking patients with that particular health insurance company, right? So what do those patients have to do? They have to en masse switch to a new healthcare company. Now, fortunately, we happen to have a healthcare business and the Financial Guys, you know, insurance agency, which does Medicare mainly, and some health insurance. So, you know, we're out there helping customers to navigate this disastrous landscape that is healthcare. So finally, people now, you know, the most recent thing is, oh my God, food costs, food costs, food costs. It's people are getting ripped off because of food costs. And certainly there are definitely, you know, some restaurants that are still under COVID pricing and take advantage. And certainly we've had a lot of inflation because, again, government spending en masse, we spend $7 to $8 trillion on just pumping money on the PPP loans and all this stuff, right? That drove everything up, cost of everything up. But specifically with food, what are we doing? We're handing out $40 to $50 million a year in food stamps. I think it's in the billions. Excuse me. It's a crazy amount of money, right? And so a hundred between SNAP benefits and Section 8 housing, $138 billion last year. That's before Medicaid. Mm-hmm. That's before Social Security disability and all the other stuff that goes with it. So food is expensive in part because 42 million people are buying groceries with a credit card that somebody else is paying for. That's exactly why food costs. They don't care, right? Because neither cost nor quality makes a difference when it's somebody else's money, right?
1: That's right.
0: And that's exactly what now is happening. 42 million people go to the grocery store and the bill goes to somebody else. It goes to me. It goes to you. It goes to everybody else that's paying taxes, right? So do they care what – no, right? So this is – this is part of the reason, though, why costs of groceries are still crazy high, because the government's now involved and they're shoveling out tens of billions of dollars every year to people to say, here, go spend it however you want. Now, I know they've reined a lot of that in, thankfully, and rightfully so. But this is not the food stamps of old where it was like, well, here's your government cheese and your peanut butter jar, right? And I know plenty of people that lived that way that are now very successful, right? They didn't like living that way. And so it gave them the incentive, one of which my friend Tony, who's been on our podcast and our radio show multiple times from Cuba, I mean, grew up with nothing, right? He'll tell you, he's like, I didn't want to live like that. So I worked really hard to make sure I made money. Right. But if you're giving people the ability to buy whatever they want, if there's no restrictions, if it's not a crutch, but it's a hammock, right, then nobody wants to get out of the hammock. Right. Nobody wants to be motivated to get up on their own feet when somebody's carting them around on a chariot. Right. It's craziness.
1: All right. Well, we're going to take a quick break here. Don't go away. 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
6: All righty, welcome back. Thanks for joining us. September 5th. Summer's not officially all over, but the weather and the fact that the fair has come and gone and the fact that the Bills are now going
7: football
6: to play.
7: Football is
6: actually going to start, like the for real games, I'll say. It definitely feels like fall has come upon us, but I love this. This is a great time of year in Western New York, Ron.
7: I love it. It's one of my favorites. Fall's a great season. The only thing I don't like about it is all the stuff that I got to get done around the house before the snow flies.
6: You and I, we come in exhausted, like on a Thursday morning. We're like, oh, you too? Leaves everywhere.
7: Right,
6: yeah.
7: Leaves.
6: Tons of leaves. And, you know, we were out till 10:30 at night in the dark.
7: Cleaning the gutters. And then.
6: Yes. We can't avoid the fall work either, but great time of year. Happy to be here. And, you know, Ron, we were talking a little bit about this, Lindsay Clancy, the murder of her 3 children. And, on CNN, there was a panel this past week. And just when you think, like I always say this, just when you think you've heard the craziest stuff.
7: Right.
6: You hear more.
7: Yeah. When you think you've reached peak stupid, then all of a sudden somebody or something comes along.
6: It's no lie.
7: Like, from it.
6: And then I couldn't even sit here and say to you, oh, well, wait, watch, this will probably happen this week. Like, you just think, no, it's absurd. That will never happen, Ron. And then here it comes.
7: You wonder if it's almost a parody act of like,
6: honestly,
7: like real opinion.
6: I want to play something. This was basically a very, very far left podcast host named Lee McGowan. And she basically, I got to play it, but I have to describe it because there's so much little conversation and uproar about this. Basically, they're talking about Americans that have been killed by illegal immigrants. What does she say? Not, oh, yes, I have sympathy for people that get killed, even just anybody, right? Whoever died and however they died. But they were talking about the strangling death of a Massachusetts woman named Brianna Connolly by the illegal immigrant. Well, as soon as it's brought up, she basically sighs. She basically says, this is like, it's exhausting to hear us always talk about people getting killed by illegal immigrants, right? As if there's bigger things we should talk about, Ron.
7: Well, it is right? For
6: like
7: me too, but I just
6: of
7: think
6: people
7: it,
6: coming over the yeah, border. That's what we should talk
7: it's
6: about.
7: It's exhausting for me too, but in a different way, I'm thinking.
6: Right. Well, let me play this because honestly, it's just when you thought you heard it all. And this is on CNN where the panel is like, what? Whoa. Hang on. Here you go.
8: Temporary does mean temporary. So eventually this individual may have been ordered to be removed. And I think it's kind of insulting that we're talking about this immigrant instead of Brianna Connolly from Massachusetts, who was strangled last week by an illegal alien. Why is the focus? It's exhausting for you because your daughter wasn't the one strangled.
6: Hear her. She says, oh, over and over again, as if it's like exhausting to her. She's fed up talking about United States citizens murdered by illegals.
7: Yeah, she doesn't want to hear about it anymore.
6: So sorry to disappoint you that we care, that we think it's gross, it's disgusting, it should stop, it could stop. But you, Lee McGowan, feel like, oh, this is just so exhausting. I'll play the rest of the clip. So even on CNN, yeah, they're going after her, which they should. But these are the types of people, the talking heads that so many, Ron, watch. And like, I think to myself, Does it have to be on your doorstep? Literally, does it have it to does. Be in your
7: it
6: living room?
7: It does.
6: And the tragedy, right?
7: Sure.
6: It has to be
7: no
6: right
7: doubt.
6: In front of them.
7: And I think almost some of these elected officials that keep championing the rights of illegals and everything else, I don't think some of them are going to open their eyes until it's their kid that's wiped out by, you know, the illegal alien that's driving without a license and coming home from a bar or whatever. Until it touches them personally, they don't care. And I think to some degree, even some it does touch personally, I still think they're blind from reality.
6: I think they slip away from the public eye and they still, you know, dig their heels in. But because they are now sad, they now have not the daughter, the sister that they had, the aunt, the grandma, whatever. And I think they can't face that they've been wrong, right? You'd never hear them say, gosh, I was like, I mean, here and there.
7: Sure.
6: Very seldom, but they never say, geez, I just didn't see it that way. And now I do. Like, this can be completely dangerous to so many people. And it's time and time again, and it just doesn't change. And then here they go again. Like, it's almost like, well, we were talking about this, like in New York, we got the governor's race coming. Kathy Hochul against Bruce Blakeman, 59 days from now, we're going to have election night, November 3rd. And I thought to myself, let me look back at this. So we basically have Lee Zeldin losing in 2022, of course, to Kathy Hochul. Three Republican candidates, Carl Paladino, 2010, Rob Astorino, 2014, Mark Molinaro in 2018, all get beat by Andrew Cuomo.
7: Yep.
6: And here we are yet again. Seems like a really good guy, Bruce Blakeman. Does he even have a shot? I think no, because people forget. Things could be horrible, horrible around you, crumbling around you. And the voter apathy is so disgusting. People just forget. They forget how bad it is. And then the very people who made it bad come back to make all these promises to say, oh, no, no, no, no, we're going to fix this. This is horrible. Like, we're going to fix it. Don't you worry. You brought up another reason, though, that the actual voter apathy is one thing. But another reason that it's highly unlikely we're going to win, right? The Republicans are going to
7: win. Sure. Yeah. I don't think he has much of a chance. Unfortunately, I think if the election was free and fair and we only had U.S. citizens voting in it, then I think he would have a decent chance. Let's face it, Hochul's hated. Nobody can stand this woman.
6: Right.
7: If she was ever going to lose a race, it would be now. But if we can't defeat her with Bruce Blakeman coming in November, she's never going to lose.
6: Right.
7: I think Democrats have been entrenched in the states for so long and that they've set the system up such that once they get in, you can never get them out. Right. Mm-hmm. They're like the tick that's burrowed all the way in under the skin and is living there now. You know, unless you slice it open and lance that boil, you're not getting it out. So I think that's where we're at. I'm afraid we've come to a point in this state where you have about 50% of the working population in the state of New York works for a government entity at some point, whether it's federal, state, or local. So you're already fighting that uphill battle. And then now you have a sanctuary state that's let in God knows how many, you know, hundreds of thousands or millions of illegals that they're going to be allowed to vote. You know, they say they're not supposed to, but sure. Okay. The Democrats have done everything and anything to try and circumvent any safeguards that could potentially put in place to protect our voting system. So those are out the window. So I think even if Blakeman gets close, which he could in a fair election, I don't trust that these elections are fair in this state anymore.
6: You feel like he has to do a Trump, right? He's
7: for sure.
6: You've got to have an overwhelming amount.
7: It's
6: got
7: to be too big
6: vote.
7: To rig.
6: Too
7: no
6: big
7: doubt.
6: To rig. And can it be in New York? Now, of course, you've got Mayor Mamdani in New York City, who, of course, is going to do everything he can to raise the vote, right? Get out the vote,
7: well,
6: everyone.
7: Here's the other thing that we might have working in our favor is he's not on the ballot, right? So you get all your college age left wing nut jobs coming into New York City to vote for Mamdani because he's a communist and they think communism is great.
6: Right.
7: He's not running. So how many of those people stay home too, right? So we have voter apathy on a grand scale in the state of New York that I think works to our detriment, right? A lot of people are sick of the system, but they just can't, you know, it's not enough so that they're going to go vote, right?
6: Mm-hmm.
7: But I think you have that on a smaller degree in New York City, kind of may work to our favor a little bit, where you get a lot of these socialists and these communist kids in the the greater New York City area, they're not going to come out to vote because their communist isn't on the ballot. So
6: that's right. They won't. They might not even know anything about Kathy Hochul. To be honest, they might have no idea.
7: That's right. And I'm keeping my fingers crossed. I'm going to get out to vote. I'm going to push as many people as I can to the polls to see if we got a chance, because that's, now that's the only shot we've got. Try to vote them out. We're not to the point where you got to go to other means yet. And I knock on wood and I pray that we don't. So right now, you know, our power is in the ballot box, so let's use it to the best of our ability.
6: Listen, I'd say since 2002, George Pataki left office, 24 years now, there's been Democrats in office. Just if anyone could ever tell me, email us, call us, and tell us, how has New York improved in the last 24 years under Democrat leadership? Like, just give me five ways that New York has improved. What measurements, right? We could talk about economy, maybe population, how many businesses have actually started up in New York and stayed in New York?
7: Crime statistics,
6: education, we were talking about earlier, like just anything. Like, tell us how it has gotten better.
7: Because, give us some metric.
6: Well, yeah, and if you don't have the metrics, then clearly the Democrats can't say we're doing great. Like, report cards, right? Show us your report card. You give us grades on everything you've done, but I want to see the evidence too. Because clearly they're not doing a good job for us.
7: Look at the blue cities around the country, not just in New York State. Excuse me. Look at Buffalo. You know, look at places like Chicago, Baltimore, Rochester. When's the last time there was a Republican mayor of any of those cities? I would say prior to 1960, right? And you want to see who runs the city? Okay, look for high crime. Look for high taxes. Look for low education rates. Those are all run blue Democrat cities. Right. And when you expand that on a larger scale in the states, that's when you run into situations where you have no hope of taking that stake back. Your option is to either get with the program and become a lib or just leave. And that's what we're seeing in New York State. People are just getting out. They're tired of fighting. Yep. They know it's an uphill battle that's probably never going to be won. So what are they doing? They're going to Florida. They're going to Tennessee. Yep. They're going to South Carolina. They're just getting out of Dodge. And I can't say I blame them at this point.
6: Yeah, the ones who can are, I feel so horrible for those that can't, right? They've got either grandchildren here they want to see and be near. They're taking care of them. A lot of them are doing childcare. They've got older parents that they are sticking around. And it's horrible to see people feeling trapped, but that's how it often feels when you're under such horrible leadership and you feel like you're trying to take three steps ahead and you do, but then you have to get pulled back four more steps and you're like constantly fighting against the tide. We're going to come up on a quick break, folks. If you think like us, work with us. 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

0: From the UAM 1180 newsroom, I'm Anthony Panazowicz. A California man is dead following a one-way crash on the thruway in Leroy. Police say just before 11 last night, 26-year-old Josiah Perez's pickup crashed into an SUV while going westbound on the eastbound lanes. The driver of that SUV was taken to the hospital with internal injuries, with two people in a tractor trailer also involved, not hurt. The president and CEO of a health benefits company, HEP, serving several school districts, has been arrested. Police say 49-year-old Zachary Weber illegally transferred funds from Soda Central, North Rose Woolkit, and Bemis Point school districts for years. He's charged with two counts of grand larceny, accused of stealing more than $800,000 from the districts. And a teenage woman is fighting for her life with an injury suffered in a three-car crash in Hopewell. It happened around 11 o'clock in the morning Friday on State Routes 5 and 20 near Algernon Street when the 18-year-old attempted to pass several cars but instead crossed into the path of another SUV. Your 13 WAM Weather Authority forecast today, a mix of sun and clouds. Cooler air remains in place, 73 for your high. I'm Anthony Panazowicz, News Radio WAM 1180. 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
9: righty, welcome back. You've got the Financial Guys Media Network. I'm Mike Hayflick with Ron Wasco. Of course, Ann Horan, contributing, producing, making it all work out. And thank you, Ann, for all that.
18: Happy to be here.
9: Coming up on Labor Day soon, but Bills start really soon. Can't wait to see Josh Allen, the new stadium. Lots of excitement around that, and rightfully so. The guy is probably the best player in the NFL, and we have him here in Buffalo. So lots of fun. And you know, we were talking a little bit earlier, Glenn, and we started the show talking about the NFL a little bit. There's so much to be disgusted by the NFL, but the sport itself, some of the guys like Josh Allen and so many others are decent guys, like, and people do revere them. They really look up to them as heroes, and rightfully so. They do so many good things too off the field. But it comes down to football pretty soon, Ron, right?
10: It's going
9: to just about football. Win the AFC East, win the AFC Championship, get to the Super Bowl and win, please. Well, we need it.
19: I think the big step they need to take is to finally get the one seed. You know, if we go back and we look at the last 6 or 7 years, how good those teams were, they were always just one win short of that one seed. So not only do you get home field advantage throughout the playoffs, but you skip that first week, right? You get first week off with let your guys get healthy. Yep. They're not getting beat up. I think what killed them last year was Jacksonville had a hell of a football team and they beat the snot out of us.
9: Yes.
19: We just got pounded and pounded. So by the time we got to Denver, we were playing with some of these guys off the practice squad. We lost two of our top receivers and we were just banged up. I think if we can get through get in a situation where we don't have to play that first week and everybody else goes out and beats the crap out of each other,
9: that'd be nice.
19: We got a chance to make a run.
9: That'd be nice. We start against the Texans on Sunday at 1 o'clock, kind of a traditional time slot, 1 p.m. And yeah, so go Bills. And, you know, we were talking a little bit about, you know, just the state of New York and Bruce Blakeman, and can he actually win against Kathy Hochul? High, high probability he won't, unfortunately. But get out and vote.
19: That's right.
9: Voter apathy. Can we clean up the voting system? Probably not this year. But, boy, we have to keep working at it. If we can overwhelmingly take over by a turnout, just like Trump did. I saw a great, great clip. It was about a 4 to 5 minute clip online. And it was simply the way that the election night had begun and all the celebrating for Hillary Clinton.
19: Oh, during 2016?
9: Oh, 2016.
19: Oh, that's beautiful. I know. 10
9: years now.
19: Those.
9: Can't even believe it's 10 years.
19: It's insane.
9: So watching this and then you're seeing people going, oh, wait a second. Florida went to Trump. And then every state that was supposed to go Hillary went Trump's way.
19: And then they showed the voting the voting odds and or the betting odds and how it just went from like 1% Trump to like 99% over time. It was great.
9: It's almost like talking football talk. It was like you were down 20 points with about 2 minutes to go and you had three Hail Marys connect. And you suddenly win 20 by 1 point.
19: It was like the opener last year against Baltimore, right?
9: Yes.
19: And we were down like 14 or 20 points with the last 4 minutes to go.
9: Everything went Trump's way. Yep. And to watch, that was ground zero for Trump derangement syndrome. Literally, that was 100%. The moment.
19: 100%.
9: It wasn't when he came down the escalator because everyone said, oh, no, he'll never win. Like 100% chance he will not win. Hillary Clinton will win.
19: You know what? You just gave me a thought. Patient zero for TDS is Hillary Clinton.
9: It's Hillary Clinton.
19: That's it. Patient zero for TDS was Hillary.
9: Breaking news on the Financial Guys radio show. Ron Wasco has figured it out. How did it begin? Oh, we have to start a whole documentary now. Let's start it.
19: Hashtag patient zero and tag Hillary Clinton.
9: Patient zero. Are we going to have Bill Clinton in that? I don't know if we're going to have him in that.
19: I don't think he cares. I think he's occupied elsewhere. He's minds on other things.
9: He's usually occupied by other things. Yeah, I don't know that they get along. Is that evident when you see them together? They almost seem like they have such a disdain for each other.
19: Well,
9: I don't know.
19: They really do. And if you talk to
9: why people, wouldn't they, I guess, right?
19: They're just... Hillary's very unlikable.
9: Yes.
19: If you talk to people in the know and they will tell you this, like it's not a traditional marriage like you would think of, like you're married to your wife or I'm married to my wife. It's it was just a marriage of convenience, right? Political convenience. The fact that them being married was just to help prop up their political aspirations. And then what they did, you know, they still live their own separate lives, obviously.
9: Yeah. What a powerhouse. But I think that's really what Bruce Blakeman needs, though. He needs something. Just resounding turnout to too big to rig, as you said, yep. Ron. And then, gosh, folks, like, figure this out. Like, it's every year we go through the same thing. We're losing and losing and losing. If it's football, we're 0-17 for 5 years in a row, 7 years in a row. Like, it's time to turn the tide.
19: You got to change something.
9: Change something. But they just don't seem to do that.
19: Well, and I think it boils down to accountability, right? And I got three little kids, and my wife and I bang our heads against the wall about this all the time, about just accountability,
9: yeah,
19: right?
9: Yeah.
19: So when you have a one-party state, right, and they know that in New York State, if you run as a Democrat, you're going to get elected, right? You can – this bottle of water, you could put Democrat on it and run it for office, and it'll win.
9: That's right.
19: If you find yourself in that situation, there's nothing you can do that's going to get you voted out of office because you're a Democrat. Mm-hmm. So they can put up the crappiest systems, and they can spend a lot of money, and they can tax you to death. But they know if there's no accountability at the ballot box, if you're not going to vote these people out, they're going to destroy you. They're going to do whatever they want.
9: No doubt.
19: So until we start holding these people accountable, you're never going to be able to change anything. So let's start there. Let's hold these people accountable. Get out and vote on November 3rd, and let's vote for something different.
9: Right. Well, remember, so it seems like a long time ago, the World Cup soccer, right, here in the U.S., like, you'd had people coming in from different countries just, absolutely, like, celebrating, like, wow, we weren't told America was this great. Like, look at the size of the pizza at the, you know, this massive store, this, you know, right, the Buc-ee's in Texas or something. It's like
19: a free refills.
9: Look at Walmart. Like, this is incredible. Wow. People are actually very nice to us. This isn't anything like what they were telling us back home.
19: That's right.
9: Well, in some of these countries, I mean, they have history of experiencing socialism, communism, horrible, horrible conditions.
19: Genocide.
9: And you think, well, what's the problem? How do people not realize, like, that's where we could be someday?
19: Sure.
9: That's where we could be, because history will repeat itself, especially if we keep getting the same horrible leaders in office, these very socialist-minded people. I actually had a chance. I had a nice review with a couple I've known for a long time. They went overseas. They did a cruise. They actually went to the – I don't know if you knew this, but Scandinavian, right? Scandinavian. The S in Scandinavian apparently was Sweden. The D is the Denmark, and the N is Norway.
19: How about interesting.
9: That? Scandinavia. I didn't know that. So they went and traveled there. They went to Estonia, Germany, Poland. They had lots and lots of conversations with people as they were overseas and sightseeing and everything. Well, some of the stories, Ron, from these elderly people in those countries. First of all, if you think everything is just wonderful in those Scandinavian countries, let's say like Norway.
19: Well, they get free healthcare, don't they?
9: Yeah. Well, and that's what they kind of talked about with some of these people there. They said, free? Oh, no, it's not free. We pay a lot in taxes, 40, 50, maybe even more, more than 50% of their income goes. Here's the other thing, though. These people are expected to work, right? There's no, I'm hard on, it's a hard on my luck kind of thing. I've experienced hard times.
19: Yeah, I need a mental health break.
9: Can I have
19: break,
9: unemployment for 13 for a and month 26 or two. Weeks and so forth? Yeah.
19: Right.
9: No, they might be hard on their luck for a week or two, and then they're expected to work. So they don't have a lot of just handouts. People work and pay a lot in taxes. Then if you need a knee replaced or anything, you know, bothersome, it's taking a while. This isn't like utopia, folks. Here's the other one, though. They traveled into Germany, and some of these people, they're saying, I don't think people understand like what it's like. Like, I don't know if you're know about this history, but there were people there that said back when it was like the, you know, East Germany, West Germany. Right?
19: Okay. So when you still had the Iron Curtain,
9: still
19: the Soviet
9: had it.
19: Union was still presided over Eastern Europe.
9: Exactly. They said they would rake the beaches. And that way they knew if anyone was trying to go across the beach and then like escape on boats or ships.
19: So they would watch to see if there was footprints in the freshly lit raked sand to see if anybody was trying to flee.
9: And if you were caught, you were shot.
19: Yep.
9: This is what you lived under, this oppression, this government control. It wasn't just, oh, everybody's going to get all equal and healthcare. Everyone's going to, you know, we're raising the tide for everyone. Like, no, this was oppression. Government controlled everything. And if you tried to get away, you're dead. So, I mean, I'm thinking, I'm looking at them as I'm doing this review. I'm going, wait, So they rake the beaches. If you even just set foot on the beach, you could be shot. They're like, yep. And that's what these people lived through. So, you know, is this exaggerating? No, this is exactly what
19: we have examples
9: people think.
19: Of that. Sure. Look at the Berlin Wall, right? They didn't build the Berlin Wall to keep West German, the capitalists, from fleeing into East Germany.
9: Yeah.
19: They put it up so the East Germans, the communists, wouldn't flee to the free capitalist side on the West. And if you tried, they shot you.
9: You're imprisoned and you're going to live in poverty, impoverished, and you cannot
19: leave. And I think part of the problem, Mike, too, is we had this conversation earlier. I have several clients that grew up in the Soviet Union, were born mm-hmm. there and actually lived under communism. And they are some of the most conservative people that I've ever met in my life with reason.
9: Yeah.
19: Because they've lived on both sides. They've mm-hmm. seen it from both angles. So they have a contrast,
9: right?
19: They're able to take what they have in front of us here in the United States and relate it to what actual mm-hmm. communism looks like, right? Not just some utopic idea of communism they hear about, you know, being read out of a textbook. I think a lot of the problem with this country is people don't have a contrast. They have nothing to compare it to. They've almost had it too good for so long that they don't realize how bad it can actually get on the other side.
9: And I'm happy we haven't had to experience it like in our real, you know, lives. Like, I'm glad I don't say, oh, wow, when I was growing up in the 70s and the 80s, boy, was it horrific, right? No, I don't have it. What did I have? I had some education about it. Now we don't have that. So now kids aren't getting educated. They're certainly not doing it in colleges, but they're not doing it in any of the K-12 curriculum either in an honest way. So there is no contrast. No idea.
19: That was a key thing you said in an honest way, right? So even if they are being educated about it, they're not being educated on the entire truth of the matter. They're being educated on the hypothetical idea of it and how it could potentially work out. But they fail to mention that socialism and communism has been tried many, many times over, and it's failed every single time.
9: Yes.
19: Communism and socialism has been the biggest murderer of people. If you just look at the 20th century, you're talking, I would even say conservatively, 80 million people were killed under communism.
9: Mm-hmm.
19: Look it up if you think I'm just pulling this number out my rear. It's true. Yep. 80 million people died under communism in the 20th century alone. But yet somehow these people think it's somehow better than our system, mm-hmm. right? That, oh, it just wasn't done right. Our version of communism will actually work better.
9: It's better because they're not thriving under it, right? And that's by choice. You know, Glenn brings this up, and I think he's so good about like the contrast of Democrats, Republicans. People will argue the Democrats are the party of the poor. And what are the Republicans? Well, they must be the party of the rich. If that is the truth, and, you know, that's certainly debatable. and you'll see why. If Democrats are the party of the poor, then wouldn't they want more poor people, right? They want more people to be poor, so they vote Democrat. They can stay under that control. If the Republicans are the party of the rich, and they do want people to actually thrive, succeed under a capitalistic society, well, of course they want more rich people. So they're going to help the poor get out of poverty, get out of the very, very tight constraints of lifestyle that they're in. So, I mean, honestly, you see what happens. The Democrats never do anything to help. They always oppress. They do more to make it more difficult. And then what happens? People have a difficult time. They might even give up. They say,
19: you end up with more poor people.
9: Right? More poor people.
19: Go figure.
9: And then somehow they get hoodwinked, though. These people, oh, I don't know. Like, I don't know. Things are really bad here. Like, my life hasn't improved. In fact, I'm starting to get really, like, not even envious. I'm getting really resentful of seeing the wealthier people. And so, I don't know, should I just go vote Democrat again? I guess so. Like, how do they think that way?
19: So you're telling me a party that's hungry for power, that thrives on people being poor and actually depends on them to remain in power, would actually implement policies to keep people poor and make more poor people? Color me shocked.
9: And then they push out the successful people, right? The businesses.
19: They always do.
9: They're celebrating.
19: Do you remember when she said,
9: you want to leave, you leave.
19: That's right. She said, if you're in New York and you want to vote Republican and you want low taxes and you want freedom of choice, get out of the state. We don't want you here. Go down to Florida where you belong. And then people left. And now she's like, can you at least cut us a check and help us pay?
9: Then she had a moment of weakness and she said, well, come on back to New York. bring some of your friends back from West Palm Beach. Like, it's just horrible. It's horrible. I think people do get to the point of just desperation. And then, of course, we were talking about voter apathy. I think people are literally just going, I'm exhausted by it. Mm-hmm. You win. I'm raising the surrender flag. I can't do it anymore. I can barely keep up what's going on in cities, and the resources are going to the wrong places. It's just sickening, and doesn't have to be that way, right? Earlier in the first hour, we had Steve McLaughlin, that interview that was done, and you can tell, like, you can have successes if you have a good leader, but clearly we just don't. I do want to pitch a couple things coming up with the financial guys. We have next week Heroes on the Harbor. We're inviting veterans and their families to join us aboard the USS Little Rock for a complimentary barbecue. That's on September 9th from 5 to 7 p.m. It's simple. Celebrate veterans. That's it. That's all we're doing. We're going to have some good food. We're going to talk to these veterans. We can thank them in person and spend some time with them and their loved ones. So again, September 9th, 5 to 7 p.m. And then Russ Geiser and I, we are doing our Social Security Optimization and Tax Efficiency in Retirement workshop on September 16th, 6:15 p.m. right here live in our 305 Spindrift office. Folks, and Ron, you can comment on this.
19: Yeah,
9: I think a lot of people in our business, a lot of financial planners, they see financial planning only through the lens of the accumulation years.
19: Yes.
9: They like to talk about, and I'm generalizing, folks, because not all of them out there are that way, because we aren't. They like to talk, though, about what are the markets doing? What stocks should you be in? What mutual funds are outperforming the other mutual funds? And what can you do? Put more money away. Yeah.
19: Well, that's the fun part, right? That's the sexy part. That's what we enjoy to do. But you got to get through the soup to nuts too, right?
9: You got
19: to break it down and say, what are some of the finer points that maybe aren't as sexy to talk about?
9: That's right.
19: But it can have a just as much, if not even more profound impact on what your lifestyle is going to look like.
9: No doubt. And I think people do get into a kind of a pattern of thinking that, well, I guess I'm just going to keep working. I just keep pouring more money in. And who knows? Like, hopefully I can stop working someday. You can figure it out in a much better way. You can be more intentional about it. And when you do come to those decision points of, should I leave full-time employment? You have to figure out what the pieces are going to look like. You have to figure out how to use that money in the wisest of senses.
19: And how all those pieces work together too, and which is a great thing for if you're thinking about retirement and you're getting close and you're wondering how Social Security is going to fit in, and maybe you want to work part-time a little bit and you want to understand how all those pieces fit together. Yeah. This seminar is a great thing for that.
9: It's eye-opening to so many. And I always, I mean, I do this, we're nerdy about all this stuff, as you know, but I'm always excited after the workshops because people look and go, oh my gosh, never thought of that. Oh my gosh, I was thinking this. And then, you've really opened my eyes. And I think it's so important. It's like we have a whole team of specialists. Generalists in any business are good. They guide you. They may educate you. But man, when you have really critical moments in your life, find a specialist, someone who can tell you the things that you didn't know about, because that's often what it is. The things you didn't know, especially if you're married. If you're widowed, unfortunately, if you're divorced, another one that's unfortunate. If you have any of those statuses, there's ways to help you, especially with Social Security, things that you might not know about. A couple other things I can just pitch. On our website, the Financial Guys, under the events tab, you can actually find the webinar that Russ and I do, the workshop of, and it's a more abbreviated, but you can actually register just to watch it at your own time, pace, leisure, whatever. And we also have a book, Beyond Break Even. You can get a free PDF flipbook or audio version of our book at beyondbreakevenbook.com. And if you then have further questions, please reach out. I mean, sometimes it's simple. Sometimes it's far more complex. And it's really important just to do some intentional planning, probably within 5 years of retiring. And then how are you going to use your money? One phrase I love, Ron, it speaks to taxes. It's not what you make, it's what you keep.
19: Absolutely. Yes.
9: And I just love that. People don't really often think of that. And I think there's ways to do it right and be successful.
19: You talked about the sexy part of accumulating assets, right? One of the things that we try to look at is let's help mitigate the amount of taxes you pay, not necessarily just this year. That's easy to do.
9: Yes.
19: Let's look at your lifetime, right? Between the ages of 65 and 100, right? That's 35 years you got to be left on this earth. Let's minimize the amount of taxes you pay over that period of time.
9: No doubt. And it's so natural for all of us to have, you know, this desire to have immediate satisfaction. This year, I want to save in taxes. Next year, let's save in taxes yet again, only to know that, wow, you are doing okay together. What if you are now a surviving spouse? What now? What if, right? What if you lose sources of income? What happens to the wealth you accumulated? How much will go to taxes, right? IRS, New York State. It's just horrible if you don't plan. We also can tell you we are a one-stop shop. Find everything we do here, 833 Fin Guys. If you think like us, work with us, and you know, download our app. It's super easy to get that and hear this show and others we've done, replays of everything, all of our podcast episodes. You can like us on Facebook, follow us on X at Fin Guys. So, you know, here it is, fall, nice time of year on. Election time coming, less than 2 months now, actually. And just interesting. It's interesting to see what's going on in other more successful parts of the country, like thriving cities, thriving areas where there's just development and people pouring in.
19: You mean like in Florida and Tennessee and really. The Carolinas?
9: And we hear about them all the time, right? I mean, I've got clients in Knoxville, Nashville. Oh my gosh, you know, everywhere, Naples. Fort
19: so Mike, Myers, you mean places where they have assets in real estate, like waterfront property, and they don't build public housing on it.
9: Yes. Yes. Shocking that it actually is a nice place to put higher level structures on. People would be attracted to that, right? Oh no, not here in Buffalo. Oh my God.
19: Well, and
9: put the Skyway. Let's just put the Skyway
19: the right along the waterfront.
9: Right along the water.
19: Sure. Let's just cut it off from people. You want to go to the waterfront? Too bad.
9: Just insane. I just hope that we can turn the tide in my lifetime. I mean,
19: I'm not hopeful.
9: I don't. I just feel like, what's our next shot? Bruce Blakeman. Maybe.
19: There you go.
9: Maybe. Hey, maybe Bruce Blakeman.
19: How much worse can it get, right? That's what you got to ask yourself. Wasn't that part of Trump's campaign slogan in 2016? Yes. What the hell do you have to lose at this point?
9: Right, right. Well, and so Governor Ron DeSantis down in Florida, I heard a clip. I want to play this after our break. I feel like there are still like some real gems of leaders out there. But I just wonder, like, I hadn't heard much about him lately.
19: Recently, right? Yeah.
9: And I feel like, you know, you hear about Trump, a little bit of J.D. Vance. Haven't really heard too much of Marco Rubio lately. Who are the conservative leaders, I guess, that can replace Trump?
19: Not John Thune, that's for sure. No, this guy can't get a bill with 80% approval from the public across the finish line. He's an absolute failure.
9: Oh, yeah.
19: I can't wait to see Scott Pressler go, primary this guy. And I'll donate to whoever his opponent is when it comes up for primary time, too. This guy's a joke.
9: Yeah. And Trump knows. I people say, oh, no, the midterms, what's going to happen? I don't think anything good's going to happen, to be honest. I just don't have faith that the voter turnout will be strong enough. I think people have very short memories about what they've gone through, and they get to the booth and they go, blue. That's all what I've always done. I'm going to go blue again. And I just wonder, like, is it going to turn? I don't think so. But Trump knows he doesn't get support from Democrats. Gosh, once in a while, our favorite, Fetterman.
19: Yeah, he's the only one.
9: He's the only one who's now like, wow, you're not really a Democrat now, I don't think. But then you think, does he care if the Republicans don't vote for him? I don't think he does. I know we're going to come up on a quick break. Again, if you think like us, work with us. 833 Fin Guys. 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
0: From the UAM 1180 newsroom, I'm Anthony Panasiewicz, the president and CEO of a health benefits company, HEP, serving several school districts, has been arrested. Police say 49-year-old Zachary Weber of Rochester illegally transferred funds from SOTUS Central, North Rose Wolcott, and Bemis Point school districts for years. He's charged with two counts of grand larceny, accused of stealing more than $800,000. A California man is dead following a wrong-way crash on the thruway in Leroy. Police say just before 11 o'clock last night, 26-year-old Josiah Perez's pickup crashed into an SUV going westbound on the eastbound lanes. The driver of that SUV was taken to the hospital with internal injuries. And two more tornadoes are being confirmed by the National Weather Service from Wednesday night's storms. Both were found to be EF1 twisters and touched down on opposite sides of the Genesee River near Letchworth State Park. Both hit speeds of about 105 miles an hour, but caused minimal damage outside of snapped and uprooted trees. Your 13-way Weather Authority forecast today, 73 for your high, a mix of sun and clouds. I'm Anthony Panasiewicz, News Radio WAM 1180. 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
9: All righty, welcome back. Mike Hayflick and Ron Waskow here to finish the show. 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I mean, these are some people that, I mean, when you say, oh, you risk your life for that. Well, yeah, they really did. these people that we'll meet and can celebrate are the people that we honor because they made America what it is. 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Ron, so talking a little bit about who are the next, I guess, level of conservative leadership. I know that when we do this, like clearly J.D. Vance, we've got Marco Rubio. Love Marco Rubio. He's so articulate. He's got a good way about him. Like you don't feel like he's talking down. He's right. Just simply stating facts.
19: Yep.
9: And I mean, he has what a story, right? His family, Cuban, right? He knows all the history.
19: That's right. How communism affected his family.
9: Really?
19: Right.
9: I mean,
19: that's why they fled to the United States.
9: Right. Like a perfect example of. This is what I came from, and this is what we can be in America. And he's a great conservative leader. The other guy that had been in the news and really in the spotlight was Ron DeSantis. And I haven't heard much, but I think that's a good thing when you're a governor, right? If you don't hear much, it sounds like things are probably going pretty well.
19: Yeah, not a lot's going bad. Usually the ones you hear about the most like are wonderful. Kathy Hochul or however you pronounce that name.
9: Exactly.
19: Usually because she's screwing stuff up, which is basically everything she touches.
9: Right, right. Well, one of the things that just was in the news this week, Ron DeSantis was doing he was doing an event. And of course, you get these crazy liberal hecklers, right? The far leftists, right? And he wasn't going to just let the security take her out without a bit of a fight. So let me just go ahead and play this. And this really made me excited again about Ron DeSantis. Here it is.
6: More residents than New York State does, and New York State, hey, Soros isn't paying you enough because you're not very good at this. You should try again. He needs to pay some better talent instead of having people like you show up.
9: Yeah, she's getting walked out. It does crazy.
6: This ain't my first rodeo, lady. I've seen it all.
9: I just loved it. I because how often is it that, you know, they just kind of want it to end. Oh, no. He's like, no, this is not happening.
19: Gotta mock them.
9: You're not very good at this. Exactly. I loved it. I like to see a little fire out of Ron DeSantis. I think that's what maybe was missing. It came out as a little bit too artificial during the campaigning, and I just didn't think he'd have it. Of course, you know.
19: Well, I think Trump made a point when he was running the first time. He said he was going to show Republicans how to fight again, and he's done exactly that. I think this is one of those pages out of the Trump book of how to handle, you know, the hecklers. Mm-hmm.
9: He's a master troller, so I think a lot of them are getting that from Donald Trump too. But when I think of Donald Trump, I think he's a man of action. right? He talks and talks, but he acts.
19: Absolutely.
9: He gets stuff done. There's not threats. Like it's like, you know, and everyone says, well, why won't he do this? Why won't he do that? Well, I don't think he's not doing certain things, but I just won't pretend to know like what's his strategy. So I remain patient.
19: Yep.
9: What I'm not so patient with anymore is this Iran conflict, Strait of Hormuz. You know, oil prices still high, hovering around $100 a barrel. People are actually helping to support the American effort to keep Iran from being nuclear. Right. We are supporting it. Why? Because we are paying more for fuel. Truckers across the country are paying far more for diesel. Everything up the distribution chains is more expensive because of fuel prices.
19: Yep, because so fuel goes up. What do you fuel think, goes up, like, everything goes up.
9: In your opinion, I mean, I want it to be over. I trust Donald Trump. I see he's been effective at so many things. But man, is this ever wearing on me? Like it's probably wearing on many Americans.
19: Well, and not just you, Mike, too. Look at the markets, right? I think some of the volatility you're seeing recently in the markets is driven by the cost of fuel and what's going on over in Iran. Like just watch the markets and how it relates to fuel prices, right? So we get near a resolution and they start talking and oil prices drop and then the market takes off.
9: Right.
19: And then the next day there's bombs flying around and oil prices go up and then the market's going the other way.
9: Really?
19: So I don't think it's just you. I think a lot of people, and I think even the financial markets are being you know, driven at least by some of the news cycle with what's going on in Iran.
9: No doubt.
19: I think, too, what you see going on, I think we've pulled back a little bit kinetically. Mm-hmm. There's less bombing and stuff going on, and there's a little bit more financial warfare taking place. So we're not only targeting, you know, their industry, we're targeting countries that now trade with Iran, too. This is an attempt by Bessent and the Treasury to cut them off completely from all banking, all trade. Basically, we're just trying to choke them out economically. And I think that's probably having more impact than actually the bombing did up until this point as well.
9: No doubt. So hit him in the pocketbook, right? The wallet.
19: That's right. And-

0: salve about squelching what Iran has done all these years, like 47 years, and what they continue to do. Those neighboring countries really are the big brothers around the little pesky fool, like the little child called Iran. They have to step up.
1: That's right.
0: I mean, they're right there. That's like right. They are starting now. They'll bomb Kuwait, and they're bombing, like, you know, UAE and Saudi Arabia. Like they're a troublemaker for all of those people too.
1: And they have been, and I think their neighbors are finally starting to see them for
0: that's
1: that.
0: What I would
1: and they're
0: hope.
1: Starting to get irritated.
0: I mean, honestly, like it's right at their doorstep. Like come on already. This is something. It was from a Fox News writer. Julio Gonzalez, and the title of this was, you know, pessimists say the economy is weak. The good news is they are wrong. So I think this just goes to media, right? Media constantly does dwell on the like certain things, like easy things to recognize: higher fuel costs, inflation is obviously being very stubborn. Well, there are a number of things that have happened that are good, but they're just not always evident. So I'll just read a little bit of this. American businesses aren't just investing. They're going on offense. Companies are purchasing equipment, upgrading technology, modernizing facilities, hiring people. They're planning for growth, not bracing for decline. And thanks to the Trump administration's tax reforms, they finally have the certainty and the incentives to put capital to work right now. These things don't happen overnight. I think that's the problem.
1: Right.
0: You know,
1: they do. They
0: bring manufacturing back. Right. People getting hundreds, sometimes thousands of more dollars in their pockets doesn't mean it immediately improves the economy.
1: Yeah, it's not going to change your life immediately, but over time it will have an impact and help grow the economy. And there's a contrast there too, right? If you look at the policies that Joe Biden implemented that kind of tanked the economy during COVID, it was very anti-energy, right? He attacked the oil industry, which drove the cost of fuel up. Then they printed and spent a bunch of money, which devalued the dollar. So not only is the price of goods going up, but the value of the dollar is coming down at the same time. And once that happens, once inflation sets in like that, even if inflation goes to zero, your money's not getting worth more, right? It's always going to go down. At best, you can hope to, you know, maintain par with it.
0: Exactly.
1: But when Biden does those policies and puts those things into place, that was almost an instant hit on inflation. Inflation spiked right away. Mm-hmm. When you're trying to reverse that and go the other way, unfortunately, it takes time.
0: Yes.
1: Right? It's like trying to steer an aircraft carrier. You can hit an iceberg and that happens quickly, but if you're trying to turn out of the way, that takes some time. And unfortunately, that's where we're at in the economy, and people aren't able to necessarily see the impact on a personal level at some of the policies that will, in the long term, benefit these people.
0: But Biden had us kind of on an elevator going up very quickly.
1: Yep.
0: Now we're taking the stairs down. Trying to get back to reality
1: and some normalcy.
0: Yep. This is just further from this this piece. When business owners know they can recover investment costs immediately, they act. When workers see bigger refunds because the tax code now values their tips and overtime, they spend. I think that's very well said.
1: For sure.
0: It just isn't overnight. So you have to go a little deeper than what did that cost me today? I still have to say I'm very tired of Iran. I'm tired of them, of Trump being so patient. Hopefully, like you said, the economic restraints are tightening, you know, even more, choking them out, as you said.
1: I think they are. And the reason I think that, too, is because now they're coming back to the table, right? Recently, they just came out within the last couple of days this week that they want to go back to the original MOU.
0: Right.
1: But, and they're not going to do that if they're not hurting.
0: No.
1: So they were pretty brazen before and said, oh, we don't want anything to do with this deal. And after stringing Trump along, and then Trump said, you know, the hell with you. This deal is now off the table.
0: Right.
1: And so I think he needs to keep that posture and keep choking them out and choking them out until they beg for a worse deal than what they were offered the first time.
0: Yeah, it makes you wonder, too. And we're going to take a quick break. The millions of Iranians, like, what are they all thinking? Like, is there going to be some rise up? Maybe empower them more, right? Maybe arm them.
1: Well, I think that was part of the goal initially, and Trump was actually asked about that. We were supposed to send arms to the Kurds, small arms, so that these people protesting in the street could actually fight.
0: Right.
1: And he said the Kurds screwed them over. They didn't deliver the guns or something. So that was an idea and that was a thought, but it just didn't come to fruition. And unfortunately, when you're in a society, right, and you're fighting a tyrannical government, and only the tyrannical government has the weapons. You don't have a lot of leverage on your side.
0: No, because they still have all the

0: weaponry, and that's a nasty IRGC. I mean, they are nasty military.
1: They're ruthless.
0: They're all military people.
1: And they'll kill people just to kind of, just to prove a point, right?
0: Yeah.
1: If they don't want people protesting, what do? They kill a handful in the most visible and horrific way possible. So the other people say, you know what? I don't want to be killed like that. I don't want to see my family or friends killed that way. I'm just going to sit down and keep my mouth
0: shut. So, folks, we're going to take a quick break. We have one more segment here in the second hour of the Financial Guys Show. Great time here today, September 5th. We're nearly into fall. Buffalo Bills football season is upon us. Can't wait. People at that new stadium, mostly accolades about it. I know some of the obstructed views made it online and really, I think, ruled the day, so to speak. But for all accounts, like I hear Sal Capaccio has got to be one of my favorite guys, like listening to about the Bills. He follows the Bills. And he said it was something just so vivid, the colors, the sound, everything about that stadium. And I can't wait to see it. I haven't seen it yet, but go Bills. We are going to take a quick break. If you need us throughout the week, 833-FIN-GUYS, come and see us. 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If you think like us, you might work with us. 833-FIN-GUYS. We'll be right back. 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
0: All righty, welcome back. Mike Hayflick, Ron Waskow. We are the Financial Guys. And we found something this week. Brandon Gill, another conservative superstar. I mean, if you ever are bored and you can find some good clips of him in Congress, and especially in hearings, this guy, like, I mean, who else do I like? Kennedy, Senator Kennedy, this guy.
1: Yeah, he's good. John Kennedy. He's got some of those Southern euphemisms you don't hear too often.
0: He's so hilarious. I found some great stuff online, you know, his top 10 moments, you know. Well, this Brandon Gill is I think he's really becoming quite the rock star. When he gets mad, like he doesn't get mad and he shouts. He just gets super like direct. He's very articulate, doesn't let people off the hook. So this week, Rep. Brandon Gill just introduced a bill that would ban people from using SNAP benefits at restaurants, restricting them to only grocery store use. Oppose or not, Ron? Is that a smart thing?
1: I think it's a common sense thing that shouldn't even be a question at this point. Like,
0: when I read it, I go, wait, they could do that?
1: Yeah, the same. I didn't think so either. I thought SNAP benefits had to be used for like actual food to feed your family, right. Not for a night out.
0: I right? know. I mean, many people that don't need the SNAP benefits, they likely are employed. They make enough or they don't qualify. A lot of those people do not go out to eat.
1: Right.
0: A lot of people actually are growing their own food on their properties. So to me, it's like, no, that's always been a treat. You know, we go back a ways, right? We could,
1: that's right.
0: We could remember when we were kids. It's like, oh my gosh, like I'm stopping at, you know, the fast food place down at the corner. I haven't been in there in a year and a half.
1: Yeah. It was a big like, deal if our families went out to eat.
0: And I would make I would have everything on my table, like all excited. Like I'm going to take my time with this. But now I didn't even realize you could do that. Like, let's face it. I mean, are they ordering like very good chicken breast sandwiches and asparagus and broccoli?
1: No.
0: No, they're getting the big soft drinks. They're getting fried foods.
1: Yep.
0: And SNAP was supposed to be, right? There's supposed to be for good stuff.
8: Now, this is just another one. This is from in Florida. That's a list of things in Florida that you can't use SNAP benefits anymore.
0: Well, then Brandon Gill may be talking to Ron DeSantis because he's pretty smart. So they no longer. So this was effective April 20th of 26. Florida's SNAP no longer covers soft drinks, energy drinks, candy, ultra processed, shelf stable prepared desserts
8: like Twinkies.
0: Yeah, Twinkies, Oreo. Oh, don't take away my Oreos.
1: So you mean they're not nutritious? I mean,
0: but it does come to the point though of what do you need and what would you like and what would you want? Right? Likes and wants are kind of like, well, you know, just might not be able to have those things.
1: Well, here you go. Let's look at what SNAP stands for. Supplemental Nutrition Assistance Program, right? Is going out to eat nutritious? Not necessarily. What about those Twinkies and Oreos? Are they nutritious? Sounds more like a luxury to me.
0: Well, people will argue, well, they have to show you their nutritional information now. Okay, like, so the fact that it shows you that there's 1,800 calories in it, like you can still just do it? Come on. Like that's the problem. Lomas always talks about this as being the biggest problem in the country is too much welfare. Don't give so much. Make people earn it. They'll be rewarded. They'll feel great. And they don't have to live around like within these very, very like small constraints.
1: Sure.
0: Like people that they have things paid for, but it's going to get tighter and tighter. And before you know it, you have less and less. The government can only do so much, right? And if they can't do more for you, it's inevitable. You're going to be resentful. You're going to be angry. Things don't go well.
8: So I just saw an interview with a gentleman, and he was on SNAP for a long time. And so he doesn't have it anymore. He says he's 3 months now without any welfare.
0: Mm-hmm.
8: And
1: he's probably healthier than he's ever been.
8: Well, so to your point, he goes, you know, I still go to the grocery store. And he goes, we take a look and we get the things that we actually mm-hmm. need. He goes, I didn't realize how gluttonous we were. Mm-hmm. And he says, and I'm fine. I'm totally fine with this. You know, it was a little bit of a transition. I didn't think we were going to be able to make it. He's spending $200 a week on food for his family.
0: Yep.
8: And he said, hey, like, you can do it.
0: Yeah.
8: He's like, this, we were so gluttonous. We would get whatever we wanted. We would get, you know, it made no difference. And now all of a sudden we're like, we didn't need all that stuff.
0: Nope.
8: It was not healthy for us. We're getting fruits and vegetables now. We're doing things. And it's still not cheap, but he's like, we could have done it.
1: It's like, that's why you'll see some of these people on SNAP are the most unhealthiest people you will ever see in your life.
8: Yeah.
1: Here's a personal story about food stamps. So I remember one time when I was in college, I was coming home from a hockey game and I didn't have any contact solution. I had to stop at Tops, I don't know, 11:30 on like a Thursday night to grab contact solution.
0: Right,
1: so I had somewhere to put my contacts. I don't know. And I'm a broke college kid. I'm driving a $200 Subaru that had like 200,000 miles on it. I'm digging under my floor mat for quarters. So I got enough money.
0: Right.
1: So it's just me and this one other lady in Tops. And she's got all this meat. She's got pork chops. She's got steak. She's got all this stuff, right? She's going through, pays with her benefits card, of course, right? So here I am broke playing with change I found on the floor of my car. Mm-hmm. Go out to the parking lot. What's she loading all her meat into? Back of an Escalade, right?
8: Oh my God.
1: Here I am driving a $200 Subaru that defended, you know, the bumper's falling off. I got three lug nuts on the one wheel. And here she is on her government assistance, right? Driving an Escalade.
8: Sickening.
0: So. It's so maddening. And that's, you know, we talk in our business, you know, some of us are just sort of independent, right? Many of us are independent. So we have to actually pay our federal and state quarterly taxes. And I mean, it's depressing enough But if you go one level further and say, what are they going to do with my tax dollars? And you just think,
8: you don't want to know, because they're going to keep you up at night.
0: It's so horrible. It's just horrible because we have so little control. What control do we have? We can vote these people in and out of office. And that's, again, getting back to the voter apathy that we talked about in New York. Can we please, please, everybody just, you know, do the one vote thing?
1: Well, and Mike, I think one of the reasons that we look at it differently, like you mentioned, is the way we pay our taxes. We have to write a check every quarter to both the federal and state governments for our taxes. We don't have automatic deductions. And I've said for years that you can turn things around in this country if you stop having automatic deductions of people's taxes from their paycheck. And everybody gets paid their gross pay. And then has to turn around and write a check every year at the end of the year for how much they owe the government. And you watch, I guarantee you people will pay a lot more attention to where their money goes and who gets voted in office.
0: Imagine this.
1: The only problem is, though, how many people would actually have the money to write the check at the end of the year? Well, maybe 10%?
0: Imagine, though. So let's just do the math. 50 grand you make, right? 50 grand in a job. You've now got to write a check. Let's say every month, one goes to federal, so the IRS, then New York State income tax, Social Security, and Social Security for Medicare.
1: Yep.
0: You're writing these checks once a month. Don't you think you will be thinking, what are they doing with my money? Right?
1: When
0: Maddie, I think this happened with Michaela when they had their first jobs. Of course, Dad, I'm going to get $12 an hour. Okay, great.
1: Work 10 hours.
0: They worked 10 hours. 120. Where's my 120? It's 78. Why? And it was it was fun as a dad, right, to be able to explain this. But they woke up. Maddie, I'll never forget. She goes, what are they doing with my money? I go, oh, that's where it gets really frustrating when you really go deep enough and you see. And I said, go online. Here's the federal expenditures pie, right? So much of it is non-discretionary. It's money that it just goes because these massive programs, they never get smaller, ever.
1: Nope.
0: Anyway,
8: yeah,
1: and you can thank baseline budgeting for that.
0: No doubt.
1: And we don't have enough time to get into it, but audience, I would encourage you to look that up and see how that works.
0: Oh, yeah. Yeah. So we're coming up one more minute here, folks. Just lastly, let's promote a couple things here. Heroes on the Harbor Barbecue, September 9th. Go on to the USS Little Rock, 5 to 7 p.m. Complimentary barbecue. Enjoy talking to veterans and their immediate family. And, let's celebrate them on September 9th. And then not too long after, September 16th, 1 week later, Russ Geiser and I are doing our Social Security and tax efficiency in retirement. September 16th, 6:15. Go to thefinancialguys.com events tab to register. You can also call 833-FIN-GUYS. Been a great time here. Go Bills. I know that we're going to be back on the air next week. Been great to be here with you, buddy.
1: Yeah, and thanks for having me.
0: Thank you. And Ann, so great at always what you fun. Do, always. So, folks, join us again next week. For everything we do, download our app. Make it really easy. And if you need us throughout the week, 833-FIN-GUYS. Thanks for joining us. You've got Mike Hayflick, Ron Waskow. Have a great week.
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11: NBC News Radio, I'm Lisa Carton. From crowded airports to heavy traffic on the roads, it's shaping up to be one of the busiest Labor Day weekends on record. Lisa Taylor has more.
12: The TSA expecting to screen over 17 million people by Wednesday. Tom Costello notes the latest fuel prices for the holiday weekend.
13: A gallon of regular now averaging $4.14 a gallon. A year ago, it was $3.20. A typical driver now pays $270 more per month to drive.
12: AAA says the most popular destinations this year include Seattle, Orlando, Boston, Denver, and New York City.
11: Average round-trip airfare is up 2% from last year. U.S. forces disabled three Iranian oil tankers today after Iran launched missiles toward two U.S. Navy warships. U.S. Central Command said no American personnel were injured after a U.S. aircraft carrier and a guided missile destroyer evaded multiple attacks by Iran's Revolutionary Guard. Lisa Carton, NBC News Radio.
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14: Thank you. From the WAM 1180 newsroom, I'm Anthony Panasiewicz. A California man is dead following a wrong-way crash on the thruway in LeRoy. Police say just before 11 o'clock last night, 26-year-old Josiah Perez's pickup was going westbound on the eastbound lanes when it crashed into an SUV. The driver of that SUV was taken to the hospital with internal injuries, with two people in a tractor-trailer also involved, not receiving any injuries. A Wolcott man is locked up for allegedly choking a victim during a domestic and then confronting a sheriff's deputy with a shotgun. 38-year-old Brett Schaefer is accused of assaulting the victim that had an order of protection against him before pointing a shotgun in the air while confronting police. The victim was treated for scrapes and bruises, with Schaefer arrested. And the president and CEO of health benefits company HEP, serving several school districts, has been arrested. Police say 49-year-old Zachary Weber of Rochester illegally transferred funds from Soda Central, North Rose Wolcott, and Bemis Point school districts for years. He's charged with stealing $800,000 from the districts. Your 13 WAM Weather Authority forecast today, a mix of sun and clouds, 73 for your high. I'm Anthony Panasiewicz. 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
15: Tonight, mostly cloudy, low 58. Partly sunny, a nice day tomorrow. The high Sunday, 71. Partly sunny, a terrific day on Labor Day Monday. The high 76. Cloudy Tuesday, and the high at 77. I'm Steve Williams on Rochester's News Weather and Traffic Station, News Radio WAM 1180.
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0: Now, you talk about opportunity. And so some people will say, you know, it's rental properties. 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And, of course, you could listen to the last hour and figure that out. But then you've got to ask questions. 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But the bottom line is we get questions. So this hour, we're going to focus on those. So we'll read the question. And, of course, if you were to email one to us, if you sent us specific data, we're not going to repeat that on the air. We're going to certainly change it enough to make sure that we can get the general point out to the rest of the listeners, because some of these need to be known by more than just the person who sent the email. We want to teach you the why. 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That's 979-596-6639. You can listen to us on podcast. Catch us on YouTube just as well. So if you want to see the video feed, you can do that. Jeremiah.
3: Text lines are open, like we said, right? And this topic, it's timely. And I think this is a topic or a question that is going to accelerate, in my opinion, over the next 5 to 10 years. And again, phone lines are open, or the text line is open, 979-59-MONEY. That's 979-596-6639. Okay, we got a text question that came in. My wife and I own 3 rental properties. They're worth quite a bit more than when we bought them. We're getting tired of being landlords. Is deferring taxes really worth it? We'd like to use our money to enjoy life, but the taxes scare us a little bit.
0: Taxes on the sale of the property, if they were going to liquidate the income.
3: Yeah.
0: You know, okay, so in our industry, and you know this as well, is that we have been, if you were to listen to this program, you would accuse us as being the guys that promote the use of the stock market. And of course, we would steer people away from real estate because it would have nothing to do with our business. And it's actually not true. So what Jeremiah was saying in the last hour about diversification, it's a good thing, but let's do it with a plan, because rental properties fit squarely into our middle round bucket, square peg round bucket. It's a great item to put inside that income bucket, because real estate, if you do it right, you will invest money into it and you'll figure out a way to generate an ongoing regular income from it. Not only is it potentially great income, but it could also translate into really tax efficient types of income. So secondly is then we have the community property or the separate property, however you want to look at it, but we have step up in basis that will happen at liquidation when you sell these properties. And if you've lived in some of these properties, then you've got some tax rules that could apply that could benefit you. So the answer is, when applied really well, real estate can be one of the best ways to generate retirement income because of its regular income. However, even though people will own rental properties like this, they'll look at it and say they're highly appreciated. If they looked at their Zillow report 3, 4, or even 5 years ago, they may have noticed that they came down in price and then it's gone up and they get nervous. And right now, they're probably looking at a great price thinking, let's liquidate. That's fine. So now the question is being asked, and what do you do about it? Jeremiah, how do you really answer that question for somebody who don't know them?
3: We got to make some assumptions here. Now, let's assume, okay, I'm going to give kind of a two-pronged answer to this. Let's assume that they're not relying on these rental properties for cash flow, like retirement income, meaning the net income that they're actually deriving from these rental properties. Maybe they're supplementing their income from other places. So like that, and again, to be clear, I'm talking about the economical impact, because I do think that there is, rentals are looked at through like rose colored lenses sometimes. And I did this for a client a couple weeks ago. We looked through the past 5 years of the performance of their rental property, and the performance as far as its cap ratio, meaning like the income that they were receiving, was, I think it came out to like 3%. Like, it was pretty low, meaning that return on that investment, when it was all said and done by the vacancies, the cost, the maintenance, like, it just wasn't that great a producer. And on top of that, add in the headache of the maintenance and all that of being a landlord, of being a rental property owner. So I would look at that first, see, okay, what do we have? And then when you look at the tax options, like, if you're worried about the taxes on selling a rental property, maybe the answer is rip the Band-Aid off and pay the gains. But if you're really worried about that, there's a number of options that we can explore to help keep more money in your pocket from that potential sale, and to include all the stuff that you mentioned, Brian. But again, we're going to go to the phone lines right now. 979-59-MONEY. That's 979-596-6639. We have Mark calling out of Long Beach, California. Mark, what can we do for you?
4: Well, I was interested in the way you were talking about how much you need to, you know, to not wealthy but being rich or whatever. So I've got my house. I've always wanted to own my house. My house is worth $1.5 million. Now, I haven't had any payment for like about 15 years. I have no bills. My cars are paid for, and my my house expenses, generally with taxes and insurance, and without gas or groceries, is probably about $12,000. I've got about $700,000 in the bank, which I'm doing T-bills on, which I'm getting this to say $25,000 a year. So $25,000 a year, and I'm getting about $40,000 with my wife and I, just Social Security. She has no other income, so we only have cash that we're investing, which I got out of the market a while during COVID. So basically, I'm probably spending probably about $20,000 a year, maybe $25,000 a year off of my principal, the money that I have to invest. I'm excluding my house equity because we want to live in the house and maybe give it to our daughter. So, you know, I was in the market, and I got scared. I'm 75 years old, and I can't really don't want to lose any. And 2008, I was lucky enough, and the other 2000, to sell everything. And I didn't take that 30% hit. And then, obviously, I got back in the market. But I've been out of the market. I missed the COVID thing. I got completely out, and I didn't have any upside. But the market continued to go up. So I lost all that appreciation, which would have been great to have now.
0: But why? Like, why would that be great? Because you're only at a burn rate of $20,000 a year on a $700,000 account that should last 35 years at that rate. It doesn't sound like you're too worried about it because you took your emotions out of the market, and you're effectively going through a distribution plan, leaving your equity in your home alone. It sounds like your wife is well taken care of. You sound calm. It doesn't sound like it, even though I don't love T-bills, especially if it's inside of a qualified plan because you're not getting the tax benefits of it. But if you're not worried about it, there's probably not much you really need to change unless you really want to maximize it for inheritance or see a boost in that disposable income.
4: Well, you know, the thing about it is, you know, I don't know what's going to happen down the road as far as health. Maybe if I live to be 95, you know, and I'm worried about, so if I deplete that money, obviously I can always, do a reverse mortgage. I won't be destitute. But the last thing I really want to do is use that money out of my equity, which, you know, it's a saving point, and my kids didn't do the right thing, you know. But I would obviously want to leave the house and stuff to them without touching that. So,
0: your kids, if they're good kids, which I assume they are, they're going to want to watch you and your wife live the greatest life that they can. And whatever is left over at the end of it is exactly why we have inheritance. So I would, even though you may have that desire, it sounds to me like you just need to have the conversation to let you know that what you're doing sounds like it's probably a pretty good path for you.
4: Yeah, you know, I've been struggling with, I started, because I always have been in index funds, Vanguard, many years ago. And when I was younger, still working, I put everything I could into my savings. I didn't want to work. I was able to retire kind of early. But you know, I'm into the market a teeny bit, but boy, you know, when that fluctuations comes up and down like that, and I just don't feel that I can risk losing $20,000 or $30,000, right? I mean, in 10 years, I don't know that.
0: And what I'm trying to get at is that let's remove that word feel and let's make it more appropriate because it's part of the plan. And that's the conversation I'm suggesting you have, because what if you even paid somebody $200 for an hour to feel better about your decisions? Businesses today face a barrage of challenges. 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
3: 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That's 979-596-6639. You can send us a text message as well. Mark, we certainly appreciate the call. And Brian, you and I were chatting during the break that I mean, you look at Mark's situation. I mean, sitting on a $1.5 million house that he and his spouse live in, own it free and clear, no other debt. Expenses are relatively low. He's 75. I'd imagine his wife is probably close in age, so maybe they're both early 70s. Combined Social Security income of $40,000, and they have $700,000 of investments inside of T-bills. And just a quick note, if you hear the term T-bills, just think of Treasury bills, debt issued by the United States government. So you have what's called T-bills, T-notes, and T-bonds. And the difference between these is the length of time in which they mature. So T-notes are your shortest maturities. So think of that as not as subject to the volatility that is in the bond market, depending on where like interest rates are going or where concerns of inflation were going, where if you look at the 10-year treasury yield or even the 20-year treasury bond, those things are going to fluctuate a little bit more in price. So just wanted to let that know. Basically, it's an approach to be pretty conservative. I mean, really conservative by getting some level of tax efficiencies on the interest or coupon payments that you're getting off of those bonds.
0: Which is why I wanted to continue the conversation with Mark. And Mark, if you want to call the program back, you're welcome to do so. And if anybody else has questions or wants to expand on this topic, please do. 979-59-MONEY. But let's talk about the T-bills themselves. So one of the benefits of buying a the world's safest security, which is the debt that is issued by the United States, and with all of its authority and tax collecting abilities, it will repay it. It's got a great history of doing so. Well, that in exchange is now going to become tax-free income. So just think of it as getting the money market account from your bank without the 1099 that you're going to have to pay taxes on that little amount that you made. So the T-bills are really about preserving the capital that is inside of an account. So we would put this right into the very first buckets of the Better Bucket system that we use with the Real Money Pros, and you can learn more at therealmoneypros.com. But that first bucket is about capital preservation, not about income. So when he talks about a burn rate of $20,000 a year, we're really looking at that whole $700,000 sitting in the first bucket, when in fact some of that $20,000 is needed beyond 3 years from now. So you could say, well, we'd be a lot more efficient putting $60,000 into the first bucket that would be invested in the T-bills and not collecting any sort or causing any sort of taxable event. But anything beyond the 3 years could be looked at to be put into the income bucket. And by the way, could be very conservative investments, could be using a mixture of stocks and bonds, or it could be all bonds, could be municipal bonds. But then we got to look at the account wrapper. What type of an account do these investments potentially sit in? If it's an IRA, we definitely don't want to lean toward the treasury notes and bills as the only safe way to invest the money, because we're not picking up the secondary benefit, which is the tax benefits of it, because we're already in a tax-deferred type of an account wrapper. And so these little efficiencies then start to dissolve fear. When you start to explain how, well, in that account, let's do this, in this account, let's do that, and just knowing. So many times, it's just the confirmation. So maybe Mark's plan is great, and a good financial advisor would agree with him that his path is good. And so Mark has got this question, which is, you know, am I doing the right thing? I pulled out of the market during COVID, and now I'm here. And the answer to this one is there's probably a lot of fine tunes that can be done. Now, is it necessary? I don't know. Mark sounds fairly peaceful. He sounds a bit fearful from the markets themselves. And he had said it, which was, well, you just don't know what the future is. And so my reaction and how I felt was how I ended up in this portfolio, which means let's not do it by feel. Let's do it by design. Let's do it because the numbers work, the risk fits. The fact is that they have goals, and let's identify those goals. And then let's also look at the fact that they live in the state of California. So you got Prop 13 that works for you if you're going to sell that property and transfer it and fit within all the weird rules and the way that they've modified Prop 13 to fit. But there may be a secondary chance for Mark and his wife to be able to then sell the house at some point, move to another place that better fits their needs. Or you just leave that equity in that house until the very last minute, because he could be solving or actually adding a component to fit with the plan to help with an unexpected, very expensive long-term care situation for either of them, which, you know, in California would involve Medi-Cal planning. And that's where you need a fiduciary that says, all right, now I'm going to send you to the vultures, because we're going to need to actually have a Medi-Cal type of a plan, or how we're going to handle their version of Medicaid if there was a long-term care situation that's necessary. Mark, you're so close to being able to feel really peaceful about this, and if you want a connection to a great advisor, we'd love to be able to provide that. Call us back. We'll get your number. We'll set you up with the right advisor, and it might be somebody on our team. That's it. 979-59-MONEY. That's 979-596-6639.
3: Yeah, not much more to add to that. I think you pretty much well covered it. But I do find it interesting when he talked about COVID, where it sounds like Mark was invested. I mean, he said that he was invested up until the 2007-2008 crash. And then he sounds like he may have timed it somewhat okay, where he didn't ride it down to 30%. And then he got back into the market, and then COVID hit. And then I'm assuming that he sold it during – recognizing those losses. But he made that comment after he said that of, yeah, you know, if I would have stayed in, it would have been a lot better. Like, it'd be a lot better right now. And he's absolutely right. 100% if he would have stayed invested. But I would argue that there's a combination of this where, for Mark, you know, hindsight's always 20/20, But if you had that strategy or that plan going into COVID, then you would have known that your liquidity needs are already met. And then, yeah, your growth bucket of money, or the amount that's invested, yeah, we know that's going to be at the mercy of the market. And we all saw what happened after that. It was like a wound rubber band. So I think there's a part of Mark's success. Well, Brian, I agree with you that he seems calm. Seems like his money's serving him in a great way right now based on his spending and where they're at in ages. But for some people, they don't have that breakdown, and that market, that growth side of their money is needed to hit these tangible marks.
0: If you've got a situation you want to bring it to us as well, just a quick look, then we're happy to do that. 979-59-MONEY, and some of it needs to be done off air. That's fine. Go to therealmoneypros.com and ask for the help. We're here to help you. The conundrum that he is in is actually one of those things where you can look back at it. And here's a fact. 2026, you and I were actually really enjoying this time with our clients because it also helped us as advisors with an opportunity to change our clients from what was providing income in their income portfolios to recognize the discounts that the market was presenting to us and allow us to move our clients and change out the income sources to dividend paying stocks that had long histories of continuing dividends, which, by the way, you can find lists like that online. Do you look up Dividend Aristocrats? It's a great list. And it is a list of companies, American companies, that exist in the S&P 500 that have continued to pay their dividends and raised them or not lowered them. And that criteria alone starts to make exclusivity, because you have some companies like GE that stopped their dividend, or Boeing. Well, they fall off that list. Some of them have now been on that list for 5 decades. And so if you say, how can I provide myself with reliable income while staying invested? Because remember, an income stock is doing two things. One is you're getting the yield, which is the dividend payment that comes to you. And your yield is either going to be calculated based on what you put into the stock.
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10: From the Wham 1180 newsroom, I'm Anthony Panazzo. It's a California man is dead following a one-way crash on the thruway in Leroy. Police say just before 11 last night, 26-year-old Josiah Perez's pickup crashed into an SUV while going westbound on the eastbound lanes. The driver of that SUV was taken to the hospital with internal injuries, with two people in a tractor trailer also involved, not hurt. The president and CEO of a health benefits company, HEP, serving several school districts, has been arrested. Police say 49-year-old Zachary Weber illegally transferred funds from Soda Central, North Rose Woolkit, and Bemis Point school districts for years. He's charged with 2 counts of grand larceny, accused of stealing more than $800,000 from the districts. And a teenage woman is fighting for her life with an injury suffered in a 3-car crash in Hopewell. It happened around 11 o'clock in the morning Friday on State Routes 5 and 20 near Algernon Street when the 18-year-old attempted to pass several cars, but instead crossed into the path of another SUV. Your 13 Wham Weather Authority forecast today: a mix of sun and clouds, cooler air remains in place, 73 for your high. I'm Anthony Panazowicz, News Radio Wham 1180, next news at 30 minutes, breaking news when it happens. 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
0: 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I beat you to it, Jeremiah.
3: Got you with a mouth.
0: Well, yeah, I went out a little bit early on the last one. Well, that and I didn't hear the time cues getting out.
3: That's the beauty of live radio. So yeah.
0: We're talking about that. Well, yeah, and we're talking about that income piece of it. And I was talking about dividend aristocrats. And these are really simple things that a good do-it-yourself investor can start to research, and you can actually get this done. So go back to Mark's call. Mark is asking, you know, could I be getting a better yield? And the answer is absolutely. The question is, will you actually do it? Because when you're in something like that and you see COVID come around and you're sensitive to the values of it, it really comes down to the understanding of the purpose of each bucket. Because let's talk about reading that statement of that middle income bucket, let's say during COVID. And you had a stock that was paying some income. You felt pretty good about it. And the stock was at $50 a share. And you're getting your, let's say you're getting $3 a year out of it, so you had a $6 or 6% yield according to the market value of the stock, and you felt pretty good about it. And all of a sudden, it goes down to $25 because of COVID. And so now your account value goes from $500,000 down to $250,000, and you're looking at it going, oh my gosh, I just lost half the money. But then you get your dividend payment comes in, and you still got that same $3 for each share that you had. And you add that up and you've got the same income. And the next month, your account value is still low, but you got the income. Now, if you as an investor could say, wow, I kept getting the income, then we would say, then why are you worried about the underlying value of the liquidation value of the stock? That is like talking about Elon Musk's net worth right now. He's over $1 trillion. I get it. It's great for news headlines. But if he brought all those stocks to the market, he wouldn't be worth nearly $1 trillion because he also throw in the presumption that he's leaving industry together. So everything he does is out. He probably wouldn't have a net worth of a paltry $100 billion or $250 billion or whatever it's going to be, but it's not going to be that. And it's the same thing with your income portfolio. You need to look at it. Is the income reliable still? Is it still sufficient for my needs? Do these investments still show that they have the ability to pay for this type of income? So we go back to rental properties, which is the first text question we had in this hour, which is this good? Well, yeah, if you look at it for the purpose of the rental property, when you bought into it, you probably thought, well, we want the rental income. If you're still getting it and it serves those needs, then the answer is it's probably still okay. But if you're looking at it saying, I want a capital appreciation out of it, and you look at it and it's got great gains, then yeah, you got to take the gains when you hit those marks of your goals. Otherwise, everything else after that is fear or greed, usually driven by some sort of lack of understanding of the actual topic or how it fits that specific application to the person.
3: No, it's well said. I mean, and
0: that's my feel on rental properties are great if they're generating income. Otherwise, if it's, they can be a real pain when you got to go fix the toilet. When you then compare it to a stock that's paying 6% as a dividend, and you look at your yield to market on the rental property, and you're thinking, I'm fixing a toilet, and I would never have to do that if I just owned that stock. don't even have to show up to the shareholder meetings. It just gets credited to the account. And yeah, it can be easier. So we can sound like stock guys sometimes because we're also looking at how the clients are holding their investments and using them.
3: Well, then
0: real estate may not be the best thing for everybody.
3: May not, but it also could be good. But you also just look at the functionality of the rental property when you purchased it. You had cash. You then purchased an asset in the form of a piece of real estate that, again, is subject to it going up or down in value. But you have tenants inside of that rental property. And as long as they're making good on the payments that you listed out in that lease agreement, you are getting cash flow. Now, you also got to understand that there's expenses that are tied to the said rental properties, where if tenant calls you, there's a tree down, there's this, there's that. Not to also, I mean, I don't want to poo-poo on rental properties. I just want to give, hey, everything's a T-chart in life. There are pros and cons. There's trade-offs with everything. So with the rental property, it's like, yes, you have this tangible asset that you can go and see. It's real estate. But then again, when you have the tenants in there, you also have the liability. You have the liability of this, where I've had multiple clients over the past couple of years that are going through some litigation type items because the tenant felt that they were at fault and they were not upholding their landlordy duties. And that's another aspect of this too, where again, rental properties just can't be looked at through rose-colored glasses. But let's just assume that in this case, they own highly appreciated rental properties. It sounds like they want to unwind it, but the thing that they're hesitant on is the tax bogey on that. First and foremost, understand what the tax bogey will be. I've had conversations with a couple people where they said, no, my CPA said not to sell it because all my money is going to go to taxes. I'm like, whoa. I get it. Like, you would owe some taxes, but you're not, all the net profits are not going to go towards taxes. Like, let's find out for sure what that number is going to be. Sometimes the solution is rip the tax band-aid off. I'm a huge advocate for being tax efficient, implementing tax strategies, but that juice has got to be worth the squeeze. Said it before, tax tail can only wag the dog so much. And sometimes this elaborate, complex tax planning, the best answer is just rip the tax band-aid off, but be prepared. Understand, plan for it. Understand what that tax amount's going to be so you have the liquidity to cover it. So it's not just shooting from the hip. And then when you file your tax return for the year that you did that sale, it's like, oh my gosh, we owe this much. No, you want to know that in preparation of selling said rental property. But let's imagine you do want to defer taxes, 1031 exchanges. Let's imagine you're a bit of a dog or a pain of a butt rental property. In this case, they could take the gains from all three rental properties, 1031 that exchange that into a single property. You got the 121 exemption. Maybe they're okay with selling their primary residence and then moving into one of those rental properties and they mark it as their primary residence for two out of the past 5 years. Well, then you can sell that property and you're married filing jointly. $500,000 of those gains are not taxable, meaning you could probably sell that rental property not paying any taxable gains. That has a little bit more quality of life impact because it doesn't make sense to move from, you know, primary residence to rental property. Who's to say? You have Delaware statutory trusts. If you just want completely passive income and defer those gains into a Delaware statutory trust, that is a great idea as well. You also got opportunity zones. I mean, meaning there's a long list of tax planning that you can do that gives you the best of both worlds. Get rid of the headache, the tenants, the toilets, and the taxes of that rental property, and then you're still recognizing some level of income, or you're getting that capital event, meaning you can do a mixture of both. It's not just black and white when it comes to selling this rental property, but bottom line is you need a plan. You gotta look at what's the foundation of this, what are the implications of plan A, B, C, and D, and maybe the proper answer to that is a combination of all of them. But yeah, just don't sit idly and think that the taxes are the only reason why you shouldn't sell a rental property that's a bit of a headache for you.
0: So, Jeremiah, you are bringing up something that in our career we see this a lot of times. And if you were to identify, and this goes back into the last hour's conversation, a client that you would define as having wealth, would you agree that most of them also have some sort of additional real estate in their portfolio that is outside of their personal residence?
3: Yeah.
0: It's a part of it, right?
3: It is.
0: And so if in the best way that I've explained, the reason why you want to keep rental properties sometimes, and especially in a married situation, is because you're going to take advantage of the step up in basis that happens on the first death. In a married situation, a lot of people don't really understand this, but here's a fact. If you own something and you're married and you had bought it, let's say a house at $100,000, you've lived in it for 40 years, and then at the time of death, one of them passed away and the other one says it's time to leave. Well, they're worried about it because the house is now worth $1 million. They had only paid $100,000 for it years and years ago. What they didn't know is, one is all the improvements that they made with the home that actually are going to stay with the home are likely going to be part of that cost basis. So they might be able to move it up to, let's say, $150,000. So now you've got an $850,000 gain. If they were to sell the house, you would think that they're going to be subject to gains on the taxes. But now there's a step up in basis. So the death happened. The spouse remaining then sells the house at, let's say, $1 million, owes no money in taxes, zero, because they have the step up in the

0: Oh, and she goes, well, I can't. He's had these forever. And I said, no, now's the time to do it. So we got the kids in there, found out that they had lived in one of the houses within the 5-year mark. So I said, well, you know, there may be some reasons to keep on to some if you wanted to move into that one and so on. And we could look at all the stuff together. In the end, she had to come to terms with the fact that she was now the manager of the household income and the inheritance for the kids. She had an opportunity to look at these things for step up and basis, and half of the property she sold. She invested the money. She set up her kids for the inheritance, fixed up her estate planning, and it worked out for them. But are you doing the same thing? 979-59-MONEY. This is Real Money Pros.
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5: 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You know, Brian, on this topic of rental properties, I mean, I know you own some rentals or maybe a rental back in the day, but those are the issues that come with it. And

0: obviously there's the financial decision, there's the emotional decision, there's the diversification decision. Because I'll be the first one to say, yes, when you look at the benefit of rental property, it could be a great cash flowing producing investment. You can still have that long-term capital appreciation on that property, which is great. And then the tax efficiencies on it are certainly there. I mean, when you look at your actual tax return, how that rental income actually flows to you, there's a difference between the net rental income that actually provides an economic impact for you in your household. Fancy way to say, hey, that's money you can spend, right? But that net number, you know, you get your gross rents, you have all your expenses, that's money that's available to you. But that net number is usually not what's actually going to be taxed at your federal and state level. You also have what's called that depreciation side. So when you talk about these tax efficiencies, when you talk about the step up in basis, and then you talk about, again, not to sound redundant, tax efficiencies, if you want to unwind a rental property, you can certainly do that. And this 1031 exchange, just real quick to clarify that, essentially you just roll those gains from that investment into either another property, or there's other type of investments where those gains just go into that new asset or that new investment and you don't pay taxes on them in that year that you got out of that rental property. But here's the cool thing about 1031 exchanges. You can have some tax deferral and hold back some liquidity. The rules with 1031 exchanges is you have to roll your basis first, like meaning the amount of money that you purchase, let's just use a rental property for example, that has to roll through the 1031 exchange, the basis first. So let's just say it's $200,000 and you sold the rental property for $500,000. That $200,000 has to go through the 1031 exchange, but that $300,000 gain, which otherwise would be subject to capital gains tax, that you can be a little bit more nuanced with. You could hold some, you could hold back all of that gain. You could hold back some of that gain. Of course, you're going to pay taxes on it. But I've a couple of clients that we've done some 1031 exchanges. They like the idea of deferring the taxes out, not running into that taxable event. But they also wanted some liquidity. They're like, we're sitting on huge gains this rental property. It would certainly be nice to maybe hold back some cash so we can do some fun things in retirement. Completely agree with that. Let's solve for what makes sense as far as recognizing that taxable gain, and let's still operate the 1031 exchange. Make sure it's smooth. Make sure it's easy. It's all above board. Your hands never touch the money. It goes through a qualified intermediary. There's some rules that you have to be very mindful of when it comes to 1031 exchanges. Just to be clear, we've talked about this on previous shows. Go to therealmoneypros.com. You can get that information. But bottom line is, these strategies might seem like, there's so many moving parts, and it sounds like something can get messed up. Why do we need to get that complicated? As long as you have someone who's experienced, who's in your corner, hopefully working as a fiduciary for you, these things generally can go really smooth. And if you're worried about the liquidity side of things, through those 1031s, you can certainly hold some liquidity back. But that question that we got through the text line, it's great. I mean, like I said, I think we're going to see a lot more of this over the next 5 to 10 years where people are going to be sitting on huge gains of these solid investments that they got into at the right time. And now they want to start unwinding these things. And in my opinion, that's kind of a natural progression in retirement where you want to simplify things. You don't want a lot of moving parts, but you also want to capture the liquidity, but also be mindful of the taxes. Again, realmoneypros.com is where you can find us. Go ahead, Brian.
1: No, that sounds good. Thanks. I was going to say that there's a, so like last year, for example, when you had the market fall, President Trump had announced the tariffs. We had mentioned that, you know, you might want to look at a time. This is a great time to look at the allocation inside your investment portfolio. So let's say that you had rolled upon a company like Ford and you're like, wow, I've got all these rental properties and I'm tired of fixing toilets and things like that. And you go through the tax questions. Let's say you rip the Band-Aid off of it. And you said, I'm going to go out there and I'm going to look and see what is competing with this. So back in like March or April of last year in 2025, Ford was trading somewhere in the $7 to $9 range. Now it's trading at roughly $14. Says it pays a dividend of 60 cents per year. Well, they have not changed their dividend for a number of years. So that means last year when it was at $9, if it's paying 60 cents, it's got a pretty decent yield. If it's trading at $7, and wow, you're saying a close to 10% annualized yield. You bought the stock. You're happy with the income. Here's the stock now at $14. So you have that gain sitting there, but you don't take it, because it's still providing the income. But the nice thing is you're not fixing a toilet. You're not looking at an application. You're not paying a rental agent, meaning there's also got to be the maintenance of the investment itself matched to the investor, which, you know, maybe your real estate was getting you a little bit more, but it's stressing you out a little bit. So you should look at something that's just going to fit your lifestyle a little bit better. And the fact is that people buy dividend paying stocks because they're also looking for long-term capital appreciation. Here's something I did personally, and I blew it, which is last year when I put my money where my mouth was and I had said, here's my list of American companies. We had said it here on the air, was I didn't go through each one of the ones that were paying dividends and sign up for dividend reinvestment. I had intended to. I forgot about it. I did it just the other day. And that is the DRIP program or whatever you DRP, whatever you see that. If you're interested in having that done, you got to make sure that you tell your custodian that you want them to take the dividends and convert that to more shares of the company so you can pile up the dividends. Because if it's meant for income, generate more income. That's the answer. The phone lines are open, 979-59-MONEY. That's 979-596-6639. If you miss or can't get in this hour, then you can call in the next hour. 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
0: Yeah, the conversation about this comparison of real estate versus, say, the markets, it'll continue on. I mean, some people, they just love the real estate side of things, and there's others that don't necessarily have a desire to enter in the real estate space. I'll be the first one to say that many clients that I work with that have done extremely well with rental properties, what I find is they usually own you could argue a portfolio, usually about three or more, where I find that that they really have these things flowing. They have a process, like they manage these things like business operators, like they're operating these things. Generally speaking, when there's just that one single family property, it's you. And again, I'm painting with brush strokes. So,
1: this matches to me.
0: A lot of times you fall victim to the tenants where they're like, yeah, you know, I should be charging more, but I'm not. I'm like, oh, okay. It's kind of a charity case and necessarily strictly an investment lens, which is fine. But that those are, real estate is not the end all be all, but There's some pros to it, certainly, but you just got to look it through. You got to be detached and analytical about it.
1: I don't know if you remember this or not, but in the late 90s, probably in the first part of the decade of the new millennium, there was a lot of television commercials of guys that were promoting their real estate investing system, and then this dog and pony show of them going around the nation and people paying a lot of money to go to the seminars. And usually part of that would be to discredit anything having to do with stock markets or insurance or whatever it's going to be, and the answer is all real estate. And then you find this annuity guy doing a radio program talking about the stock market as like if it's a casino, and the answer is all annuities. And then you got these stock guys, Jeremiah and Brian, and you're thinking they're all stock. It's not the case. There is a stark difference between that type of advice of what is in it for the person giving the advice. 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
10: U.S. strikes back. I'm Roger Stern, Fox News. U.S. Central Command says U.S. forces struck three Iranian oil tankers this morning after Iran launched several rounds of missiles at two American warships. More from Fox's Trey Yingst.
11: Some video is circulating from CENTCOM showing these U.S. strikes, trying to send a message to the Iranians that if they target U.S. warships, there will be an even greater response. CENTCOM Commander Admiral Brad Cooper released this statement saying, "Let the message to the IRGC be clear. If you shoot at two of our ships, we will impose an even higher economic cost, taking out three of yours." Similar statements were made by the Secretary of War, Pete Hegseth. This exchange of fire again happening in the Gulf of Oman off the coast of Iran. And the United States says they remain prepared should there be additional missile fire against warships.
10: This follows a month of relative calm before peace negotiations had collapsed. Millions of Americans hitting the road and heading to airports this Labor Day weekend with the Iran war making travel more expensive.
12: AAA says travelers are paying about 2% more for airfare over the Labor Day holiday weekend than they did this time last year, but nearly 20% more for top destinations.
10: Fox's Jonathan Seri, AAA, says gas is 94 cents more a gallon than last year. U.S. Envoy Steve Witkoff and Jared Kushner are in Moscow for talks aimed at ending Russia's war against Ukraine. They met with Russian President Vladimir Putin before traveling to Kyiv tomorrow for talks with Ukrainian President Volodymyr Zelensky. A trip part of a renewed U.S. effort to restart stalled peace negotiations. Both Russia and Ukraine have agreed to temporary pauses in strikes on each other's capitals during the diplomatic effort. 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
10: Rescue efforts continue 2 weeks after the flooding in Nepal. Four have been found alive, two people today and two yesterday.
17: A woman was found inside that tunnel alive 10 days after deadly flash flooding ripped through the villages along the Himalayan border between Nepal and China. Crews gave her water and a blanket. It was also her first glimpse of daylight and a breath of fresh air. She was covered in mud, but lucky to be alive. Meanwhile, another miracle. A man being airlifted to a hospital was found inside a 740-foot tunnel at a hydropower project. Rescuers are focusing on 12 projects across Nepal where 900 workers are missing. About 500, they say, are believed to be trapped in various tunnels. Specialized teams from India, China, South Korea, and the U.S. are scouring that area.
10: Fox's Stephanie Bennett. And as we continue, Massachusetts Judge William Sullivan declaring a mistrial in the triple murder trial of Lindsay Clancy. Fox's Brian Yannis in Plymouth.
18: District Attorney Tim Cruz said this trial was not about the mental health care system. It was about Clancy's three children, Cora, Dawson, and Callan. The state Supreme Court denied a defense emergency appeal to stop the mistrial. Clancy's attorney Kevin Reddington argued the judge should have replaced a lone holdout juror who had doubt but refused to follow the law on reasonable doubt. Reddington says the jury was split 11-1 for acquittal and later blasted that holdout male juror outside court. The DA has not said if they will retry this case, but in the meantime, Lindsay Clancy remains at the psychiatric hospital until that decision is ultimately made.
10: At issue whether she's criminally responsible for the death of her three children, her defense argues she was experiencing postpartum psychosis. I'm Roger Stern, and this is Fox News.
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20: Tonight mostly cloudy, low 58, partly sunny, a nice day tomorrow, the high Sunday 71. Partly sunny, a terrific day on Labor Day Monday, the high 76, cloudy Tuesday, and the high at 77. I'm Steve Williams on Rochester's News Weather and Traffic Station, News Radio WHAM 1180.
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0: Broadcasting live from Denver, Colorado, it's the Weekend with Michael Brown. 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Just use the keyword Mike or Michael, and you can TMA, tell me anything, or AMA, ask me anything. If you want to follow me on social media, Facebook, Instagram, X, they're all pretty much at Michael D. Brown. So you can find me on all of those. Go follow me on social media. Let's get started. Somewhere, 1961, picture this, 1961, a suburb. There's a woman standing in a kitchen, and that kitchen is the envy of the entire neighborhood. She has an automatic dishwasher. She has the electric dryer. So she is not bent over a wash tub every Monday the way that her mom was. There's a station wagon in the driveway. Maybe the station wagon's got one of those wood panels on the side. She's got a husband. He's got a good job. And she now has an afternoon in front of her with nothing in it. Nothing to do. Because every machine in that house got sold to her as freedom. Every one of them handed her back an hour of her day. Why, this is going to save you time. This is going to allow you to do whatever you want to do. And you know what she's doing? She's quietly losing her mind. And she can't tell you why she's losing her mind. She has everything that all the... Now, for you young whippersnappers listening, the word is magazines. I don't know whether you know what a magazine is or not, but maybe you ought to go to Barnes & Noble or some bookstore and find their magazine rack and go look at a magazine, because those were the thing in 1961. And this woman has everything that those magazines told her that she needed to want. Not that she needed, but those are things that she should want. And she stands in that spotless kitchen in the middle of the afternoon, and she feels like she is disappearing. Now, there's a writer named Betty Friedan. Betty Friedan went and sat with hundreds of women like her, and she gave that feeling a name. She called it, quote, the problem that has no name. And that was the whole trouble. Nobody could say out loud what was wrong. Because on paper, when you looked at her life, as I just described it, there was nothing wrong. The bills were paid, the house was clean, the freezer was full, and the woman standing in the middle of all of that was so antsy, she wanted to climb out of her own skin. Now, here's what I'm telling you about a housewife from 1961. Because the richest man in the world has just promised that same exact life to every single one of us. Yes, you and me. And this guy thinks he's doing us a favor. Now, let me tell you what the promise is. Here's the pitch. I'll try to be as fair as I can, because the man makes it in good faith. He's a true believer. Elon Musk, richest man in the world. Elon Musk says that the robots and AI, artificial intelligence, are going to take the jobs. A lot of them. In fact, he even says maybe most of the jobs. Maybe he's right about that part. I really don't know. And his answer, in his own words, that he posted back in April was this, quote, universal high income via checks issued by the federal government is the best way to deal with unemployment caused by artificial intelligence, close quote. Not universal basic income that we've talked about on this program and my local program for a long time. No, he says universal high income. And he puts the words high income in capital letters. Elon Musk says that the machines are going to make stuff. They're going to make so much stuff, and that stuff's going to be made so cheaply that there will not even be any inflation. No inflation whatsoever. He says, and again, a direct quote, that everybody could have a penthouse if they want it. So there's the deal. That's the deal he put on the table. Now, I know the AI does the work. The government mails you the money, and you, me, all of us, we are set free. You would never set an alarm clock again. The commute from your home to your office, on whatever interstate in the snow or the blowing, you know, haboob down in Arizona or the freezing, you know, the lake effect snows in New England? No. You would, no, that's done. I mean, that's just done. It's over with. No more sitting in a meeting that should or could have been an email. No more building one more slideshow, that PowerPoint that nobody, you know, reads anyway. The pension, they will pension you off, he claims, at 40 to go do whatever your heart desires. Now, being completely honest with you, I hear part of that, and part of me kind of likes that. Now, admit it, you may have daydreamed exactly the same thing. Maybe not the universal high income part, but you've dreamed of that day when you're not setting an alarm clock, you've got all the money you need in the bank, and you get up and you do whatever you want to do. It's the endless weekend, sleeping in on a Tuesday, never answering to anybody, never answering anybody again. I have sat in traffic on I-25 here in Denver, and I thought at times, wouldn't it be something to just be done with all of it? So let me be the one to slow us down. Because I think the guy selling us the golden cage, not the golden age, the golden cage, and he doesn't even know he's doing it. Because we're all asking the wrong question. Here's the thing that I think Musk gets wrong. And it's the thing that the whole idea gets wrong. He thinks the problem with losing your job is that the money stops coming. So if you can keep the money coming, you have solved, air quotes here, the problem. Mail the check and whatever wound you have closes. It heals itself. Hallelujah, he says. But the money was never the whole wound. I want you to think about and ask anybody who's ever actually lost a job. Not a paycheck, a job. The panic is not only about the mortgage. It is that Tuesday morning when you have nowhere to be. There is the question of the barbecue. So what do you do? And you do not have an answer for anybody about what you do. And they're your own children, watching you, learning something you never meant to teach them. Work is how we eat. It is how a whole lot of us know who we are. Take away the job, hand somebody a check, and you have paid the mortgage and left the real world wide open. I don't think that's a hunch. In fact, I'll just say bluntly, that is not a hunch. Look at what happens to the people who already have the money and no reason to get up. Start where we started, with Frieden's housewives back in 1961. Those women I just described to you early at the beginning of this segment, they weren't poor at all. That was the entire point. They had the appliances. They had the free time. They had the feeling of security. What they did not have was the sense that the day needed them in it. And here's a piece of history that ought to just stop you in your tracks. All through the late 1950s and on into the 1960s, doctors were writing prescriptions for tranquilizers for these women by the millions. First it was Milton, and then Valium. And there is a reason the Rolling Stones wrote a song called Mother's Little Helper. An entire generation of women with everything money could buy, and we handed them a pill just to get through the afternoon. Sit with that for a moment. It's the Weekend with Michael Brown. Hang tight. I'll be right back.
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0: The Weekend with Michael Brown. Glad to have you with me. I appreciate you tuning in. Text line, of course, is always open, 33103, keyword Mike or Michael. And I would suggest that if you like what we do on the weekend, I think you'd like the weekday program. 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It's located at 850 AM, 94.1 FM. You hit that as a preset. So you have that always on your phone, always on your app. And then Monday through Friday from 9 to noon Mountain Time, you hit that preset KOA station and you can hear the weekday program. Back to my Housewives of 1961 and Elon Musk's answer about guaranteed high income for everybody. I just told you in that last segment, you know, the Rolling Stones wrote a song called Mother's Little Helper. They wrote that song because a whole generation of women, with everything that money could buy. And what we do? We drugged them. Now, let me be careful, because I promised you I would keep the facts straight. I cannot, and I won't, stand up and give you a clean stat on how many of those women were truly depressed, or how many of them were drinking, or even drinking excessively. That number doesn't exist in any honest form that I can find anywhere, and anybody who quotes you one is probably guessing. But what I can tell you is documented, and it's really ugly. We medicated a generation of comfortable, idle women, and Friedan sat with hundreds of them and found a misery that nobody could name. Now, look at what those same women did with all of that freedom. Ms. Friedan tells this story, and this story has really stuck with me. An alumni group out in the suburbs held a little workshop. The subject was how women in the middle of their lives could go back to work. 25 women signed up. Now, the only homework, the one thing they were asked to do, was come back to the second meeting, but come back with a resume. Write down who you are and what you can do. Out of the 25 women, one wrote the resume. Only one. Now, the other 24 didn't write it because they were lazy, but because when you have been out of the game long enough, sitting still long enough, the muscles that it takes to try something new starts to waste away. I think it's the hardest thing in the world to start climbing when you have spent years just learning how to sit on your butt. Now, before you tell me that, oh, Michael, this is all ancient history. This is really, you're talking about women, 1961. This is some story about bored housewives, you know, 60-some years ago. Look at us now. We already ran a version of this experiment on the whole country. Over the last 20 years, we handed ourselves more screens, more streaming, more convenience than any people who've ever lived on this planet. And the number of Americans who read for pleasure fell by 40%. 40%. When we got handed all that free time, we didn't reach up for the bookshelf. We reached for the phone. There's my preview. That is what liberation actually looks like when the necessity goes away and nothing takes the place of necessity. And it is not only the bored, it is the broken too. Think about what happens to a man who loses his job and can't find more, can't find anything else. The research on this is very real, and I'm going to flag it as research because the causes tangle together, and I don't want to try to oversell it to you. But study after study links long stretches of unemployment, especially for the male species, to higher rates of suicide and substance abuse. So you take away a man's work, keep his bills paid, and a frightening number of those men still fall apart because you never touched the actual wound. You just kept the lights on the wound while it was bleeding out. Now, let me make the other side's case, and I'll make it as strong as possible, maybe stronger. If I skip the good version, why would you trust me on the rest of this? Here's what the smart people who want this will tell you. First, if the robots really are coming for our jobs, then people are still going to have to eat, and a check is the humane thing to do for those who've lost their jobs. We just simply cannot let families go because a machine got cheaper, Okay, fair argument. And then second, they will tell you purpose does not have to come from a job at all. Free a person from work they hated, and they'll finally write that book they kept telling themselves they would write. They might actually start the business they've been dreaming about. They might go out and coach the kids' team. They might care for the aging parent. Give a professor tenure. We know we don't get a lazy man. You usually get their best work. Third, and this is the strongest card, they will tell you we've actually tested this. We have handed people cash, no strings. They don't blow it. They stabilize. Some of them work more. Some of them work less. And they are right about that we have tested it. In fact, I looked at my own state right here in Colorado. We tested it here. I want to tell you about Colorado's own experiment. It's called the Denver Basic Income Project. It's a real program studied by the University of Denver here in, right where I'm sitting. They gave cash, no strings attached, to people who were living on the street or right on the edge of it. And the study found some really good news. People took that money and they got into housing. Their finances got steadier. So for the study program, for the project, it worked. So am I about to tell you that a program that helped homeless folks get off the street was a bad thing? No, I'm not going to do that. I will tell you it helped. That's as far as I will go. It helped. You can go read it. But look hard at what that experiment really was, because this is where the whole argument turns. Here's what Denver did. Denver gave some very targeted money for a very limited time to the poorest people in this city to solve one specific emergency, which was that they had no roof over their heads. And for that job, doing just that job, the cash worked. That is a completely different thing from mailing a permanent check to every person in the country forever so that none of us ever have to work again. You might say that one is a fire extinguisher for a family whose house is burning to the ground, and the other is deciding to soak the whole neighborhood in gasoline and call it warmth. Helping one man in a crisis get back on his feet? I think that's the opposite of paying a healthy man to sit on his back, lay on his butt for the rest of his life. So when somebody points at this study out of Denver, sees the results, and says, see, universal income works, they are very quietly swapping the one thing for the other and hoping that nobody notices. And that promise that we will all use our freedom to make art, start companies, I'd actually love to believe that. But the housewife, the one housewife with the resume, already answered that question. The 40% drop in reading already answered it too. For lucky few with a fire already lit, sure, but for most of us, most of the time, the thing that gets us up off the couch, out the door, is that we have to. Take away the have to, and I think for a lot of people, for a lot of good people, the getting up goes right along with it. So step back, and let's take a look at the entire board, because I want you to look at who's actually holding out the check. Because I think who's holding out the check really tells us a lot. And that's coming up next. It's The Weekend with Michael Brown. Text line 33103. Keyword Mike or Michael. Be right back.
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4: Tonight, mostly cloudy, low 58. Partly sunny, a nice day tomorrow. The high Sunday, 71. Partly sunny, a terrific day on Labor Day Monday. The high 76. Cloudy Tuesday, and the high at 77. I'm Steve Williams on Rochester's News Weather and Traffic Station. 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
5: I'm Carmen Roberts. After the mistrial in the Lindsay Clancy murder trial in Massachusetts for killing her three children, prosecutors must decide whether to put her back on trial. Plymouth County DA Timothy Cruz says he is focused on the victims, the kids.
6: It is our job to make sure that the victims are not invisible, to make sure that they're not forgotten, and to make sure that we stand for them in the way that we seek justice. And that's what I think we've done in this case.
5: A court hearing is set for September 29th on what's next. 10 days after the catastrophic flash flood struck Nepal, crews rescued two more people, a woman from a collapsed house and a man from a hydropower tunnel.
7: Rescuers are focusing on 12 projects across Nepal where 900 workers are missing. About 500, they say, are believed to be trapped in various tunnels.
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Welcome back to The Weekend with Michael Brown. Glad to have you with me. 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Search for a podcast with the name The Situation with Michael Brown. The Situation with Michael Brown. Once you find that, hit that subscribe button. Leave a 5-star review because that helps us in the rankings. And then once you've done that, it will automatically download all 5 days of the weekday program and the weekend program. So you'll get all 6 days of my broadcast. So don't forget, subscribe to the Situation with Michael Brown podcast. We're talking about this universal basic high income that Elon Musk says we're going to need to take care of people once AI takes all of the jobs. And as I read through the articles about this, I kept thinking, wait a minute, who's actually offering this? So let's step back for a moment and let's look at the whole board. Look at who is holding out the check. The people telling us not to worry about the machines taking our jobs are the exact same people building the machines that they say are going to take our jobs. And here's the tell. Those people, you look at an Elon Musk, a Jeff Bezos, a Warren Buffett, even that despicable Bill Gates, they work harder than anybody alive. Take Musk, for example. Musk sleeps at the factory. These men are consumed by their work. It is the meaning of their entire lives. And they have decided that the rest of us do not want ours. That you and I would be perfectly content just cashing a check and getting out of the way. Here's what that check really is. I would call it severance. It is the going away money you hand somebody on their last day. Except this time, it never stops coming because they never want you to come back. It is a payment from the people who no longer need you to make sure you just go away quietly. Think about what that makes you. In a country where your income does not come from your work, it comes from a check the government mails you, funded by taxing a handful of tech companies, you don't have a job. You've got an allowance. And the hand that writes the check can change the amount, can change the rules, can change what you have to do to keep it, anytime it likes to make those changes. That is not independence. That is the most comfortable leash ever built on a human being. In Colorado, we have something called the Taxpayer Bill of Rights. The people who wrote the Taxpayer Bill of Rights in Colorado understood something very simple. Money is power. And the closer you keep it to your own pocket, the freer you are. Universal incomes run in exactly the opposite direction. Universal income takes the whole country's income, routes it back through Washington, D.C., hands it back to you as a favor. Oh, you're going to be more comfortable. You would not be more free. In fact, I think you would be less free. Let's think about the choices that we're discussing. Now, I'm not against leisure. I like a day off as much as the next guy, probably more. I'm horrible at taking days off because I love what I do. But I also know that there are times when I know, oh my gosh, I need to take a few days off. I need to take a week off. Because I know that I'm beginning to burn myself out. And I know that I just need to rest and relax. And I'm not telling you the machines are not coming because the machines are coming. And we better think really hard about what we do when the machines get here. I am telling you that here is a check, now go away, is not the answer. I think instead that's a surrender. It kind of looks like generosity. It works like a sedative. It works like the pills that we were giving those women in 1961. Oh, it'll keep your body alive. It lets the purpose for living die and then calls that a solution. That woman in the 1961 kitchen had everything they told her would make her happy, and she was, as I told you, she was just antsy. She wanted to climb out of her own skin. That should have been a warning. 60 years later, the richest man alive looked at the same deal, endless comfort and nothing you're needed for, and decided to offer it to all of us, and he called it the future. I think we ought to want more for ourselves than a full refrigerator and an empty day.
Every number, every study, the Denver Report, all of it, has been sourced. You can find all of it online if you want to go look yourself. But I would be interested in what you think about this. Send me a text. Text line, of course, always open, 33103, keyword Micro Michael. And let me ask you a question. If that check showed up tomorrow and you never had to work again, would you take it? Now, I'm not talking about winning the lottery. I'm not talking about, you know, an inheritance. I'm talking about what I just described as the universal basic income. If all of everything I just described were to come about, or it was offered to you, just you, would you take it? Be honest, text me, and tell me why. Because I've thought long and hard about it. And my reaction would be, I don't know if I'd take it or not. I didn't say no. I didn't say yes. I said, I don't know. And the reason I say I don't know is because, oh, I'd still find something to do. I know I would. You know why I know I would? I could retire today if I wanted to. I don't want to. I love what I do, and it gives me something to look forward to, and I love bringing you this kind of stuff. Now, let's switch gears real quickly. I want to put you on a street corner in the Queens. Yeah, we got from Denver to the Queens. Two shops, same block. Same product on the shelf. One of them did everything the government asked. They filled out the application. They waited more than 2 years for their license. They paid the fees. They paid the taxes. They put in the cameras, the security cameras. They hung the state seal in the window. They checked the ID of everybody that walks in. The other shop didn't do a single one of those things. No license, no taxes, no seals. Just a fella behind the counter and the cash box. Now tell me which one's busy. Which one do you think's busy? You already know. The shop that followed the rules is the one that's struggling. Because in New York, following the rules means your product costs more. And the guy down the block who skipped all of that can undercut you every single day. This is not a story about a lazy business owner. This is a story about a government that made the legal thing cost more than the illegal thing and then stood there, amazed that people kept buying from the guy with the cash box that didn't follow any of the rules. Now, keep that picture because New York just came up with a way to make it worse. Now, before I get to the new idea, let's be honest about how this street corner got built, because the new idea only makes sense once you see the foundation underneath it. New York legalized marijuana and then did the most New York thing imaginable. It taxed it, put a fee on it, layered rule on rule on rule until legal weed became the most expensive marijuana, most expensive weed you could buy. There's a state tax, a local tax. There's a tax based on how strong the product is. There are licensing costs, compliance costs. And sitting on top of all of that is a federal rule, Section 280E, that says marijuana businesses can't deduct normal business expenses the way every other business in this country can. So those marijuana operators pay tax on what they take in, not on what they actually make. You run a corner store like that, and you'll be closed before Christmas. The part that should stop you? The entire pitch for legalization was that we would finally kill that black market. We would bring the black market into the light. We would tax it, regulate, put the dealers out of business. That was the deal sold to New Yorkers. It didn't happen. At the low point a couple of years ago, New York had something like 120 legal shops open, while nearly 4,900 applications

0: idea. That's next. I'll be right back.
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Welcome back to Weekend with Michael Brown. Glad to have you with me. We're talking marijuana in New York, right? So the whole idea about legalizing marijuana was, we'll get rid of the black market. We'll tax it and we'll drive it out of business. And what they've actually done is they've made the legal marijuana much more expensive than the illegal marijuana. So guess who's selling more?

0: So this past June, the New York Assembly passed a new bill. It creates something called a Cannabis Wage Board. Here's what it does. It sets up a panel of three people, one from the marijuana industry, one from the labor unions, and one member picked by the state labor commissioner. You know what that panel's job is? Deciding what everybody in the marijuana business will be paid. Not just the clerk that's selling it to you across the counter, the people that are growing it, the people packaging it, the people driving it around, the people selling it. Three people sitting up in Albany setting the wage for an entire industry by committee. Now, the board holds some hearings, and then by the end of 2027, it hands the government its recommended wages. Wow. The bill passed both houses back in June. And because the easy version of this story is so wrong, this is not some union power grab. The same bill actually strips out an old requirement that these shops cut labor-based deals with the unions. So the unions didn't clean up here either. And it isn't only my side of the aisle raising an eyebrow, but how crazy this is. Crystal People Stoke, the Buffalo Democrat who helped write New York's legalization law in the first place, she's come out and said she doesn't think a privately owned business should be forced to pay what it pays every worker for the whole public to read. That's a piece of the same bill. So one of the people who built legal weed in New York is uneasy with this wage control. You're allowed to be uneasy too. The people behind it are not cartoons. I just think they're silly. The people who actually work in the business, the person behind the counter, the person trimming the plants in the warehouse, the person driving deliveries in the rain, those are workers, same as any other workers. And right now there's no floor under what they can be paid. The owners took the licenses and the investors' money. They built an industry that moves real product and real cash, and a lot of those owners would happily pay their people as little as they can get away with. A wage board is nothing exotic. New York uses exactly this tool to force fast food workers and for farm workers to be paid more than they might be. And, of course, they claim that it's a fair floor set out in the open after public hearings. And if your business model only pencils out because you're underpaying the folks doing the work, then maybe that's not a business worth protecting, I'd say. Nobody on my side of the aisle should be comfortable waving off a working person's paycheck, because there's a real argument. They of course they want more money, but a wage floor does not land on the boss. It lands on the price tag of the product or the service. So when the government raises the cost of running the legal shop, that shop has two choices: eat that cost or pass it on. And these marijuana shops have nothing left to eat it with, because they already went through everything the government piled on top of them: the taxes, the fees, the rules, the money on them they never got to keep. There's no cushion left. So the cost goes where it always goes: onto the shelf, onto the product, the legal gram of marijuana that gets more expensive. Now, remember I said let's go to that street corner in Queens? Let's go back there again. Because there's one competitor in this entire story who does not have to call the wage board, does not have to file a wage report, does not have to raise his prices one dime. That's the guy selling the marijuana with a cash box. He doesn't answer to Albany. He never has, and he never will. So every single dollar this board adds to the cost of legal weed is a dollar of advantage the state is handing for free to the illegal dealer it swore they were going to run out of business. You follow that all the way down to the person it actually lands on? It is not the executive in the corner office who gets hurt worst. He'll sell the company or move to a friendlier state. That's the bud tender, the exact worker this bill was written to help. Because when the legal store finally can't win the price fight against the untaxed shop door two doors down, well, they go dark. And the stores in New York are already going dark. That clerk isn't earning the higher wage. That clerk is earning nothing, standing in front of a shop with a for lease sign in the window while the guy with the cash box is hiring and selling more. Now, I could stand here in Denver and lecture New York all night long, but I'd be a hypocrite. Colorado legalized recreational marijuana in 2012. We opened the stores in 2014. We were the pioneers, the great experiment, the model every other state came to study. And for years, our sales climbed. And the taxes rolled in. And everybody talked about Colorado weed the way they used to talk about Colorado gold. Now, our legal sales peaked in 2021, around $453 million in a single quarter. This year, that same quarter came in around $283 million, down, and not down once. It's been down every single year since 2021. The tax money that this whole thing was sold on, the money that was going to fix the schools, it's sliding right down the gutter with it. About $113 million in the first half of this year, off a pile that once looked bottomless. The stores themselves are going dark. We used to have more than 100 dispensaries a couple of years ago, now down to around 950. And the wholesale price of the actual product of the marijuana, through the floor. From $1,200, $1,400 a pound a few years back to maybe $900 now. Why? It's not all one villain. Some of that is oversupply. Too many growers chasing too few customers. Some of it is that dozens of other states have legalized too. So the tourists who literally used to fly to Denver to buy legal weed can now just buy it at home. Some of it is hemp-derived THC products that you can find at every gas station undercutting the dispensary. Colorado's decline has a lot of fathers. But underneath all of them is the one thread that ties this entire story together. When the legal product costs more than the product you can get some other way, the legal market will shrink. Every single layer of government costs widens the gap between what's legal and what's illegal. That's a machine working as it's designed to do. That's economics the law of economics the way we know it works. And here's the thing that ought to land. Colorado never even added a wage board like New York did. We're sliding backward, doing this the comparatively easy way. New York is looking at our taillights. They're deciding to hit the gas. Now, you know, I'm a small government guy. Free markets, taxpayer bill of rights. Get the government's hands off the thing and let it work. That's me, and I mean every word of that. So I got to be honest about what we actually did with legalization here in the state that led the way. We sold it as government getting out of people's lives. But then, like New York, we turned right around and built one of the most heavily taxed, most tightly regulated industries in the state because the truth is we just wanted the money. Both parties did, too, not just Democrats. We looked at that revenue, and they were just like drug addicts. The let the market work promise that was right there in the pitch that never really got tried? Not in New York, if I'm being honest, least of all in Colorado. So when I point at Albany in its three-person wage board, understand that I'm pointing at the mirror, too. This is the same reflex that's been eating the thing that we built out here for 10 years. New York's just doing it louder. And they're doing it on purpose, too, and they're doing it with a straight face. So we've got one more example of, oh, let's legalize this. We'll get rid of the illegal stuff, but then we tax and we regulate and we control, and the guy still selling on the corner with a cash box is making more money, and the guys doing it legally in the stores and the dispensaries are starting to shut down left and right. Simply amazing. Tell me about that. Text line's always open, 33103, keyword Michael Michael. Hang tight. I'll be right
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2: What's next? I'm Carmen Roberts, Fox News. After yesterday's mistrial in the Lindsey Clancy murder case for killing her three young children, prosecutors in Massachusetts are weighing what to do now. One option is retrying Clancy on the same charges before a different jury.
3: But if prosecutors decide to lower the charges, there could be a bench trial where the judge, rather than a jury, delivers the verdict. There could also be some kind of plea agreement that includes psychiatric commitment. And lastly, the charges could be dismissed entirely. So the trial included 5 weeks of testimony and about 40 hours of deliberations over 6.5 days. Clancy does not deny killing her three children back in 2023, but her attorneys argued during the trial that she had been suffering from postpartum psychosis. On the other hand, prosecutors say she acted deliberately and planned the killings.
2: Fox's CB Cotton. CENTCOM confirms U.S. forces launched strikes against Iranian oil tankers after Iran launched several rounds of missiles at American warships.
4: According to CENTCOM, after the IRGC fired two Navy warships, U.S. troops took aim, striking three Iranian crude oil tankers, with one of them located off the coast of Karg Island. That's near Iran's key oil exports. Iran's top joint military command today claiming it could retaliate further.
2: Fox's Alex Hogan reporting from the White House, and CENTCOM says no American personnel were injured. President of Russia, Vladimir Putin, met with U.S. envoys Steve Witkoff and Jared Kushner at the Kremlin today for talks on ways to revive the stalled push to end the Russia-Ukraine war. And the envoys' visit came as both sides escalated aerial attacks, and the two envoys will travel to Ukraine tomorrow to meet with President Zelensky in Kyiv. 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
2: Hawaii is preparing for Hurricane Lowell as the governor declares a state of emergency ahead of that powerful Category 4 storm. Fox Weather's Mike Seidel has more from Hawaii.
8: And it's moving west at 7. Winds now 150 miles an hour. So it's a high-end Cat 4 hurricane, not expected to become another Cat 5 again like yesterday. That's really not the issue. But it's going to make a right turn starting tonight and Sunday. And when it makes that right turn, it comes north. We're fairly confident that this area is not going to take a direct hit from this hurricane as it goes by Monday night and Tuesday morning as a Category 3, still a major hurricane. But we'll be close enough at that point, about 200 miles to the east of the hurricane, Lowell, that will have strong gusty winds, may have some minor wind damage, plenty of rainfall, especially on those windward slopes and the mountaintops here. And over on the Big Island, we could see 10 plus inches of rain. Here in the lower spots here at the beaches, 4 to 6 inches of rain, the gusty winds.
2: And influencers disrupting play at the U.S. Open, and now their behavior has consequences. Fox's Max Gordon reports.
9: This year's U.S. Open tennis tournament highlighted how their behavior in front of the camera is stirring backlash. A group of influencers disrupted a match last week to film a video, and the chair umpire had to ask them to sit down. This year, the United States Tennis Association issued credentials for around 100 content creators at the U.S. Open, nearly doubling last year's total. There was reportedly other bad behavior by influencers at at the tennis tournament, including the use of distracting ring lights during play. Those in support of influencers say they can give a big boost to small businesses and highlight good causes, but these latest incidents underscore how disruptive content creators can be.
2: And it's not just in tennis. In another incident, influencer Jack Doherty was escorted from the Phoenix Open after paying a spectator to yell at a golfer during his pre-shot routine. I'm Carmen Roberts, and this is Fox News.
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12: Tonight mostly cloudy, low 58. Partly sunny, a nice day tomorrow. The high Sunday 71. Partly sunny, a terrific day on Labor Day Monday. The high 76. Cloudy Tuesday and the high at 77. I'm Steve Williams on Rochester's News, Weather, and Traffic Station. 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

0: Broadcasting live from Denver, Colorado, you've tuned back into The Weekend with Michael Brown. Glad to have you joining the program again today. 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TMA or AMA. 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It's free. I think you would enjoy the articles. Let's get started. I want to put you somewhere. I want you to go to Wintrust Arena, Chicago. It's a Sunday night. It's the third quarter. The Fever up big on the Sky. And there's a guy sitting courtside in a black t-shirt. You can read it all the way from the upper deck. It says the word woman in all caps, W-O-M-A-N. That's a noun, adult human female. Now, the guy that we can see from all the way on the upper deck, his name is Enes Kanter Freedom. 11 years in the NBA, most of them at center, the last of them in Boston. But that particular Sunday night, he's a spectator. He has a ticket. He's watching a women's basketball game, wearing his argument right across his shirt, right across his chest. Timeout gets called. Natasha Cloud, the guard for the Sky, 34 years old, 11 seasons of her own, has just muscled in a basket. And instead of heading to her bench, she turns and crosses the floor. She points at the man in the t-shirt, and she starts to shout and scream. So, Enes Kanter Freedom stands up. He puts his arms out. He takes a step toward the court. And this is the part I want you to really think about. Security moved toward the spectator, not toward the player who left her bench to walk across the entire basketball court. They stepped between Cloud and Freedom. They turned Freedom around, and then they walked him out of the building. Oh, the player, Cloud, she stayed. Her teammates pulled her back, literally had to pull her back, and she finished the night on the floor exactly where she started. The man in the adult human female shirt got removed from a WNBA arena for the crime, I think, of just sitting in his seat. Now think about that. Because the very next day, the league finally answered the question that this entire circus has been built to ask. And the way it answered is, that's why we're talking about it today. Let me back up. Because Enes Kanter Freedom didn't just wander into that arena by accident, and I'm not going to tell you that he did or even pretend that he did. For weeks now, Freedom and another former NBA player, Royce White, had been running a play. Both announced that they are declaring for the 2027 WNBA draft, and both of them said clearly on camera that they identify as women. Now, White is 6'8", 260 pounds, and he has been mounting a run for the United States Senate up in Minnesota. Freedom, well, he's just 6'10". Neither one of them, they never shave. It's a stunt. You know it's a stunt. I know it's a stunt. They know it's a stunt. We all know it's a stunt. White all but said so, promising in actuality a discrimination lawsuit before he has even been turned down. But, honestly, a stunt can still be aimed at something real. And this stunt was aimed with a steady hand. Freedom and White were never trying to make the WNBA roster. They didn't want to play on the women's national basketball team. They were trying to force the league to answer one question and answer it out loud. One question that the WNBA has spent an entire season refusing to touch. What is a woman? Under your own contract, in writing, say it. Tell us, what is a woman? So, you know what? Let me be the lawyer for a moment, because this is where the whole thing lives. In Lawyerville, the WNBA has a brand new collective bargaining contract. And buried inside that contract is exactly one sentence about who's going to be allowed to play. It's Article 13, Section 1, Subsection A. And I'm going to read it to you word for word. Because the words, well, quite frankly, in this entire story, the words are the point. So let me quote. only players who are women are eligible to play in the WNBA. Close quote. That is the law of the league. That is it in its entirety. Now, those are the words in the contract. Now, read it again and look for the thing that is not there. Oh, yeah. Oh, did you forget already? Only players who are women are eligible to play in the WNBA. There's no definition of the word woman. The contract says a player has to be a woman. But then the contract never tells you what a woman is. It doesn't mention biology. It doesn't mention hormones. It doesn't mention gender identity. It doesn't even mention the sex listed on someone's birth certificate. The contract's most important word is the one that the WNBA just never defines. Now, Freedom and White walk straight up to that undefined word and put their entire weight and height right behind that word. That, kids, that's the stunt. Two men in beards leaning on a hole in a contract to find out what the contract is actually made of. So the day after they walked Freedom out of Wintrust Arena, the WNBA gave an answer. Yeah, well, sort of they gave an answer. Here is exactly how the biggest women's league in America chose to settle the hottest question in American sports. Might even be one of the hottest questions in American politics. And frankly, I think it is one of the hottest questions in American culture. The WNBA did not hold a press conference. The commissioner, a woman named Kathy Engelbert, did not put her name on anything. In fact, nobody stood at a podium. Instead, an anonymous league source, unnamed, uncredited, called up one outlet, one sports outlet, Front Office Sports, and delivered the ruling by leak. They leaked out the ruling. Freedom and White, they said, are not eligible. Their declarations are, and again I quote, simply publicity stunts, close quote. Wait a minute. You knew that? I knew that. I thought we all knew that. And the WNBA is not going to give oxygen, they said, to efforts that are meant to demean and marginalize others. Oh, let me say that again. That they're not going to give oxygen to efforts meant to demean and marginalize others. Wait a minute. Everything it manages to avoid. Read that answer again and count everything that statement manages to avoid. It never defines the word woman. It never gives you the standard the league used to decide that those two men did not qualify. It calls Freedom and White trolls, which, you know, quite frankly, I think they are. And then it uses the fact that they are trolls as the reason that the league does not have to answer the question the trolls simply ask. The source even said that the WNBA has no legitimate immediate eligibility matter in front of it at all. Nothing to see here. Go home. Nothing's on the agenda. Nothing's in the meeting notes, nothing's in the minutes, nothing. I think that is the whole trick. And I want to name it very plainly, because it is cleverer than just plain cowardice. The WNBA figured out how to say no to two men without ever saying what no means. It shut a door and refused to tell anybody where the door is. Now, the league has a good answer to all of this, and I'll tell you what it goes like next. It's the Weekend with Michael Brown. Text lines open 33103. Keyword MicroMichael. Hang tight. We'll be right back.
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6: Welcome back to The Weekend with Michael Brown. 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It's at 850 AM or 94.1 FM. Once you find that station, hit that as a preset, and then Monday through Friday, 9 to noon Mountain Time, you can listen to that station, and you can listen to The Situation with Michael Brown Monday through Friday. And I know we've noticed on the stream that a lot of you do that, and so let's get even more of you to do that. But more fun, let's go back to the WNBA for a moment. Because in answer to the question, what is a woman, the league has a good answer to everything going on in this stunt. And I think it is a stunt. But he goes like this. Come on, Brown. This is easy. Two bearded men in their 30s are not women. The league made the obvious call. It protected its athletes, and it does not owe a couple of provocateurs a seat in our rule book. And on the easy case, yeah, they might be right. Freedom and White, at least as far as I know, maybe you know more than I do, are not women. So the answer is no. And quite frankly, to show you my bias, I think the answer should be no. But the easy case was never the point, and the WNBA knows that. Because somewhere out there, there is a really hard case. There is a transgender athlete on hormones, in transition, meeting every medical line that some other league has already put in writing. Not a Senate candidate in a beard. Someone who shows up next year, maybe 3 years from now, I don't know, and says, I am a woman, and your contract says women can play, so am I eligible? Now, stop. Think. Only women are allowed to play according to the WNBA player's contract. So, next year, 3 years, whenever, I don't care, someone shows up and says, I am a woman, and your contract says women can play, so am I eligible? And on that question, the one that actually matters, the WNBA is exactly as silent right now as it was last week. The leak that they put out to that sports outlet, it didn't answer the question. The leak was built because the league doesn't want to have to answer the question. The league did not rule. What'd they do? They ran. They didn't rule. They ran. And they used two easy targets as the cover to run behind. Here's a test I want you to consider, and I think it's a fair one. If this league is so certain of its answer, then write the answer down. Define the word under Article 13. Publish the standard. Put the criteria in the contract where the players and the public can read them before the next draft. Don't wait until afterwards. They're not going to do that. There's a reason this league likes that word empty, blank, nothing there. Because you cannot be sued over a definition that you never wrote. And you cannot be pinned to a standard that you will not write, that you will not establish, a standard that does not exist. The blank space in Article 13 is doing really good work for the WNBA, and they know it's doing good work. Which brings me back to the man that they walked out of the building. This league, the WNBA, talks constantly about dignity, about not demeaning people, about not marginalizing anybody. That exact language was sitting right there in the leak. Demean and marginalize others. That is the league actually describing itself, don't you think? That is the league describing itself the way it wants you to see it. The good guys, the ones who protect people. So, let's go back to Wintrust Arena and let's watch the good guys work. A paying customer sat in his seat wearing a t-shirt with a dictionary definition on the t-shirt. A player left her bench, crossed the basketball court, and charged at that paying customer, pointing and screaming. And this league's response to that scene was to remove the customer and to never say one single word, not one, about the player who acted unsportsmanlike on that basketball court. Now, I'm not going to play this cheap. Freedom did stand up. He did put his arms out. And he did take a step toward the court. Security has a reason, a legitimate reason, to get between a spectator and a player if things appear to the security team to be getting hot. And I'm not going to stand here and tell you that they had no cause to move. But did they have move or reason to move him? This whole situation is real, and you deserve to hear me say that it's real. But look at where this league has found its voice, and look at where this league has lost it. It got loud enough to eject a man in a t-shirt. Then it went completely silent on the player who came off the bench to go after the guy. 1,000 words leaked about demeaning and marginalizing other people, and not one of those words, not one of them spent on its own player crossing the basketball court to scream at a spectator. This league is very sure who the villain is, and it is very careful never to check the mirror when it decides who the villain is. You can reach your own conclusion about this. I think a lot of you may already have. I've been telling you for weeks that this league was going to have to answer one question. Here it is one more time. What is a woman? What is a woman? The biggest women's league in the country finally answered this week, and here's the answer start to finish. It looked at two men in the beards leaning on its contract. It looked at Article 13, one sentence, the word woman sitting right there in the middle of it with nothing underneath those words at all. And then the league picked up a phone, called the friendliest reporter they could find, kept its own name off the record, and said, "These guys are just trolls, and there is nothing here to discuss." You know what that was, in my opinion? That was their escape. Escape. Because when all of this is said and done, two segments of this nationally syndicated radio program about a guy standing up during a basketball game, wearing a t-shirt that said woman, and one of the players jumping up, screaming, running across the entire basketball court to go encounter a spectator who she knew exactly who he was too. They ejected the spectator. The player had no consequences whatsoever. So the question is still standing at the door. The question is patient. One of these days, it's going to come back wearing something other than a beard and a lawsuit, and it's going to ask the same question again. And the WNBA is going to have to open their mouths and say the word out loud on the record with their name attached to it. I don't think that this league has any idea what it is going to say when that day comes. And I think that is exactly why they whispered the answer in a leak to a friendly sports outlet, instead of just saying, we need to deal with this. Let's just take this issue up right now and deal with it. Because the failure to do so creates within our own culture this kind of fog of, do we really live in a world now where we don't know what a woman is or a man is, or where someone who is transgendering, whether they fit or don't fit? I think it's time we answer the question. It's The Weekend with Michael Brown. Hang tight. I'll be right back.
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8: Tonight, mostly cloudy, low 58. Partly sunny, a nice day tomorrow. The high Sunday, 71. Partly sunny, a terrific day on Labor Day Monday. The high 76. Cloudy Tuesday, and the high at 77. I'm Steve Williams on Rochester's News Weather and Traffic Station. 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
9: I'm Roger Stern. Americans on the move this holiday weekend, and it's costing more to drive or fly.
10: With ongoing conflicts in the Middle East driving up the price of jet fuel, AAA says travelers are paying about 2% more for airfare over the Labor Day holiday weekend than they did this time last year, but nearly 20% more for top destinations.
9: Fox's Jonathan Ferry. 10 days after the devastating flood that hit Nepal, rescuers found two more victims alive.
11: A woman was submerged underneath a building. Meanwhile, another miracle today. A man was found inside a 740-foot tunnel at a hydropower project.
9: One person rescued yesterday says he saw other people alive. 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

Hey, welcome back to The Weekend with Michael Brown. Glad to have you with me. 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Tell me anything, ask me anything. Now, I would just add this about text messages, because I do, I read them all the time. Sunday's probably the only day that I may not look at the text line, because, well, I just try to keep the Sabbath and take the day off. But if you text me something about a topic that I've discussed and you're listening on the podcast, it might be helpful to tell me, hey, you were talking about, you know, you were talking about the WNBA, and here's what I think, or here's my question, or whatever, just to give me some point of reference. Because sometimes I get a text message that says, hey, you really sucked on that topic. Okay, well, which one was it? Or, hey, you're really great on that topic. Okay, which one was it? So that'd be a favor that I would ask of you. And then don't forget, subscribe to the podcast. It's very easy to do on your podcast app. Just search for a podcast with the title, the name, The Situation with Michael Brown. The Situation with Michael Brown. Hit that subscribe button. Leave a five-star review, because that helps us spread the podcast out even further, helps us in the rankings, and then that will automatically download to your phone or wherever you download your podcast all 5 days of the weekday program and the weekend program, so you got 6 days of me to listen to. Isn't that fantastic? Now, Chicago, 2022, they threw themselves a party. It was a bond market party. For 7 years, the people that run Chicago's money had chased one number the way that maybe a guy underwater swims toward a patch of light. They wanted off the junk bond list. Wall Street grades a city's debt the way a bank grades you for a mortgage. It's kind of like a credit rating. Well, it is a credit rating. And for years, Chicago's credit rating on their bonds was junk. That's the polite word for, we're not sure you're ever going to pay us back. So in 2022, they made it. Moody's, one of the credit rating agencies, lifted Chicago out of junk bond status, one notch above the line, but above the line. Fitch, another one of the rating agencies, started handing out some upgrades. The outlooks turned from stable to positive. Now, in a budget in a downtown office building, people who had not exhaled in years, who were in charge of Chicago's debt and credit, probably exhaled. But here's the part that nobody said out loud at that bond party. The thing that pulled Chicago out of junk had zero to do with discipline. The city didn't cut its way there, and it didn't finally fund its pension. What actually happened is simpler, and frankly, I think worse. A check arrived from Washington. It was the pandemic money. See, we're still talking about the stupid pandemic and all that money that went flying out. And by the time the applause started, they were already spending the money. Now, fast forward to right now. I mean, just this past week. Chicago is already sliding back toward junk bond status. Three different rating firms have downgraded the city since January of last year. This year, City Hall had to close a $1.2 billion hole just to pass a budget that Illinois law says you must have it balanced. Now, next year, There'll be a task force at City Hall. It figures that the hole will run around $700 million this year. Now, that's their estimate, not a hard number, but it's their own people saying it out loud, at least. So what happened between the party and now this hangover? That's the story. And it's not really a Chicago story. Unfortunately, it's an American story. Let me give you the official version first, because it's true as far as it goes. The official story goes like this. The pandemic money helped for a while. Then, of course, it ran out. Costs went up. The state of Illinois started sending Chicago less money than it used to send them. And the office towers in the loop, the ones that paid a fat share of the property taxes, those towers emptied out and lost value. Chicago, Denver, L.A., it's all the same thing. So more of the tax bill slid onto regular homeowners, people like you and me. Every word of that is real. A guy who tells you none of it matters, they're selling you a bunch of bullcrap. But look at what that story does. It's like the weather report. It's a list of things that happened to Chicago. Oh, the rain fell, the wind blew, nobody's to blame. And that's exactly the part I want to rip apart. Because underneath that weather, there's a choice. And the choice is now decades old. It's a bill that we've been dodging in this country for 30 years or more. For most of my lifetime, Chicago did a very human thing with its pension bills. It didn't pay them.
police pensions, firefighter pensions, city worker pensions. The city promised the money. And then year after year, mayor after mayor, it quietly, it just very quietly but clearly shorted the payment and spent the difference on things that felt better. The Wall Street Journal, reporting this out, used one word for it, shirked. For decades, Chicago shirked its pensions. That's not my adjective. That's the Wall Street Journal reporting. Now, you can only skip a bill for so long, right? You and I know that. Eventually, the state of Illinois passed a law forced Chicago to start actually funding those pensions with real money, the big money. And that forced payment landed at a very particular moment. That forced payment landed at just the right moment. It landed right when Washington's pandemic checks showed up. Imagine suddenly you're accustomed to getting a small check, and then the next day, two big checks arrive in your account at the same time. Think about the timing, because it's probably the background of the whole story. A credit analyst at S&P laid it out in what I call cowboy English. The state forced Chicago into those much bigger pension payments, and that, his words, coincided with the arrival of the federal pandemic money that helped keep the budget in the black. So here's what really happened in 2022, underneath all the confetti for the party. Chicago got handed a bill it had been dodging for 30 years. And at the very same moment, a stranger from out of town, politicians in D.C., covered that bill. The pain that was supposed to force the really hard choices that you and I have to make, things like layoffs and givebacks from labor, that never happened. Washington's money made it painless. And Chicago took a bow for a recovery that it was all fake. The upgrade was a mirage. What looked like a healthy city was really just a subsidized one, and the subsidy had an expiration date. When that ran out, well, the pension bill was still sitting there, bigger than ever. Today, pension payments and debt payments eat up 40%, 40 cents on every dollar in the city's operating budget, 40 cents right off the top, before a single pothole gets filled, or a single cop gets paid, or a single firefighter gets paid. Now, they'll tell you this is not a Chicago problem, and it sure isn't a one-mayor problem. I will tell you it's national. And you know what? Some people have the numbers to prove that. Out of the 25 biggest cities in America, at least 20 of them are staring at budget gaps for next year and beyond. We see it right here in Denver. The pandemic money ran out and everywhere at one time. Everybody's got the same stupid hangover. So why are you singling out Chicago, Michael? Here's my answer. That number doesn't get Chicago off the hook. That number is how we know Chicago blew it. And that's how we know other places are blowing it too. Because think about what that federal money actually was. A windfall. A one-time check that every big city in this nation got at the exact same moment. And a windfall is really a test. It asks you one question. Are you going to use this time to buy some time to fix what's broken? Or are you going to spend it pretending that there's nothing broken at all? Some cities use the runway to get honest. Chicago used it and looked the other way. And it did that carrying more dead weight than almost any of them. That 40% already promised to pensions and debt before the budget even opens? Same test. Chicago failed it worse. And there's another side too. They'll say Mayor Brandon Johnson inherited this mess. Well, that's true. He walked in the door in 2023. He didn't dig the pension hole. Daley dug part of it. Emanuel dug part of it. Johnson himself stood in front of a room of investors recently and blamed his words, decisions made over decades. And that's true. And it's true everywhere. It's the Weekend with Michael Brown. Text lines open. Hang tight. Be right back.

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1: 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Hi, everybody. Roe Jones here with James Provenzano. 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

The Weekend with Michael Brown. Glad to have you with me. I appreciate you tuning in. And as always, I want to thank this audience for tuning in on the weekends. Thank you. And if you have a chance, email your local affiliate and tell them thanks for carrying the program. And as always, if you have something to say to me, the text line's always open, 33103, keyword Mike or Michael. But again, everybody, you know, thank you for tuning into the program. Now, before I get too comfortable, just pointing at Chicago, which is easy to do, let me tell you why this story ought to keep us up at night. Because it's not just Chicago. 20 of the 25 largest cities, remember, we've done this everywhere. Washington printed the money. They put it in an envelope. They mailed it. Cities all across this country, red ones, blue ones, they took that windfall pandemic money that should have bought them time to get honest, and instead they spent it staying comfortable. Now, maybe you and I have done the personal version of this ourselves. The bonus check that was going to, you know, pay down the debt and or maybe somehow paid for the vacation instead. The raise that was going to fix everything –

0: and just raise the floor of what we actually spend. This is the thing underneath all of it. A windfall doesn't teach you to live within your means. It just rents you a few years of looking like you already do. The hard part, the saying no part, the part that takes, you know, some spine, some guts. We also have to do that ourselves. When that bonus check arrives and we know we've got some debt out there that we'd be better off paying, you know, paying the car off, paying the credit cards off, you know, paying off the second mortgage, whatever it is, that money sitting there, a gigantic temptation. Well, why do you think a city, a county, or a state would be any different than you and me? You and I are humans, and guess what? All those political subdivisions, cities, towns, counties, they're made up and run by human beings too. And those human beings have one more thing that makes them even worse human beings than you and me. They're politicians. So they're always looking for the easy way, the way that'll get them a spot on television, a spot on radio, that'll give them a good commercial for re-election. And so take the money that's the windfall, and instead of catching up on your pensions, oh, start some new program, you know, for the children. Or some new program for illegal aliens, or some new program for whatever it might be. Pick out minorities, or pick out, you know, some special group, whatever it is, and spend the money there. And then, and I learned this the hard way while I was the Undersecretary of Homeland Security, we would give out grants for fire departments. And now they would have to compete for the grants, and we go through, and there'd be a very competitive process. But whoever won the grants, we give out millions of dollars, tens of millions of dollars, if not more. I always knew and feared, which is why I objected to the grant program, that a fire department would get a grant because they wanted or needed, could be either, could be both, a new fire engine, a ladder truck, whatever it might be, maybe a new fire station, firehouse itself. They get the grant. Well, who really controls the money that the fire department gets? The city council does. So the city council looks at the fire department budget, and let's just say it's a $10 million a year budget. And then they see, oh, they're getting a grant for $2 million. Oh, so we can take $2 million out of the fire department's budget and use that to fill a hole somewhere else. Then they get the grant from FEMA and Homeland Security. That goes into the fire department. Now they've got a $2 million grant. So on paper, the budget looks like, oh, we have a full $10 million. Now the grant would still require them to use that money to whatever the grant was for. Buy a new fire truck, new engine, new ladder truck, new firehouse, whatever it might be. But the city council didn't care. They just saw there was $10 million in the fire budget, and they'll get through because, for example, to build a fire station, or to even requisition a new fire truck, what used to take months takes years now. So you're never going to actually spend that money for years. So your budget for that current fiscal year looks like you're whole. You've got the full $10 million, but you really spent it somewhere else. But then the fire truck arrives. You have to make the payment. Or the contractor gets hired to start building the firehouse. You got to start making the payment. Now the fire department's in a hole. And the city looks and says, uh-oh, we have to pay that bill. We cannot pay for the fire truck. Now the hole's just moved. It's moved from the fire department to the police department, or from the police department to the parks department. The hole just keeps moving around. But what does the hole not do? The hole never disappears. The hole continues year after year after year and just gets shuffled. Then one more thing happens. The hole gets larger because the grant programs continue. Now, the pandemic money, I grant you, the pandemic money came, went, gone. But that hole is still there. So the windfall, the pandemic money, never taught the municipalities or the state governments or any other government receiving it. It never taught them to live within their means. It just rent you a few years of looking like you do live within your means. The hard part, the saying no part that I talk about, the part that actually takes some discipline, the cities and the counties and the states still have to do that. So why am I telling a Chicago story to a Denver audience and a Los Angeles audience and an audience in Atlanta, anywhere else? Because we have a name here for the discipline that Chicago never had. And we passed that in 1992. And I want the entire world to know about it, because right now we're doing everything we can to save it, to protect it, because it's being attacked every which way you can imagine. What did we do in Colorado in 1992? We passed something called TABOR, the Taxpayers' Bill of Rights. And the entire job of that amendment was to force the conversation that places like Chicago spent 30 years dodging. Before the politicians raise your taxes, they have to come and ask us first, out at the ballot box, and they have to ask us out loud. So here, there is some limitation. They have to, hey, we need to raise your taxes. We want it for XYZ. Okay, we'll put it on the ballot, and we'll all vote on it. They attack that every single year. So Chicago is actually a live picture of what a city looks like without that kind of guardrail, run by the very coalition that spends first and works out who pays later. And I'll tell you very plainly, the same movement that runs Chicago has TABOR in its sights right here in Denver. Now, how they're going at it is a longer story than I've got runway for this afternoon. But I want to bring you the receipts on that, not just a hunch. So I'll put the whole thing where you can check every number for yourself. For now, hold on to the simple version. Chicago didn't get unlucky. It got a 4-year loan against its own reckoning, spent the loan, and then handed the keys to the one group in town guaranteed not to change course. You see, the bill's always coming. Nobody in charge wanted to be the one standing there when that bill landed. So, everything I've told you occurs all over the country. It's just that whether it's the federal government, state, local, county, municipal, every level of government in this country has this same problem. And they keep doing it year after year after year. That's why the debt for this country, since I last talked to you, has now crossed $40 trillion. That is a drain on the prosperity of you, me, my grandkids, my children, my grandkids, and my as yet not born great-grandchildren. We all face this reckoning. Chicago's just an example of just how bad it is. Thanks for listening. Everybody have a great weekend. I'll see you next week.
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15: Firing in retaliation. I'm Roger Stern, Fox News. U.S. Central Command says U.S. forces struck three Iranian oil tankers this morning after Iran launched several rounds of missiles at two American warships. Fox's Trey Yingst with the latest.
16: Some video is circulating from CENTCOM showing these U.S. strikes, trying to send a message to the Iranians that if they target U.S. warships, there will be an even greater response. CENTCOM Commander Admiral Brad Cooper released this statement saying, "Let the message to the IRGC be clear. If you shoot at two of our ships, we will impose an even higher economic cost, taking out three of yours." Similar statements were made by the Secretary of War, Pete Hegseth. This exchange of fire again happening in the Gulf of Oman off the coast of Iran. And the United States says they remain prepared should there be additional missile fire against warships.
15: This follows a month of relative calm before peace negotiations collapsed. And speaking of Iran, millions of Americans hitting the road, heading to airports this Labor Day weekend with the Iran war making travel more expensive.
17: AAA says travelers are paying about 2% more for airfare over the Labor Day holiday weekend than they did this time last year, but nearly 20% more for top destinations.
15: Fox's Jonathan Sarri, AAA, says gas is 94 cents more a gallon than it was last year. And the U.S. envoy, Steve Witkoff, Jared Kushner, in Moscow for talks aimed at ending Russia's war against Ukraine. They've met with Russian President Vladimir Putin before traveling to Kyiv tomorrow for talks with Ukrainian President Volodymyr Zelensky. The trip is part of a renewed U.S. effort to restart the stalled peace negotiations. Both Russia and Ukraine have agreed to a temporary pause in strikes on each other's capitals. America is listening to Fox News.
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2: 10 days after the devastating floods in Nepal, rescuers found two more victims alive today.
3: A woman was submerged underneath a building. She was found alive 10 days after those deadly flash floods ripped through villages along the Himalayan border between Nepal and China. Crews gave her water and a blanket before, of course, rushing her straight to the hospital. Meanwhile, another miracle today. A man was found inside a 740-foot tunnel at a hydropower project. Crews from across the world, including the U.S., are focusing on 12 projects that were across Nepal where 900 workers are missing. About 500 are believed to be trapped in various tunnels. Yesterday, two other workers were pulled to safety. One told rescuers the handful of people are still alive down there.
2: Fox's Stephanie Bennett. Yesterday, two victims were also found alive. Hawaii bracing for Hurricane Lowell as the governor declares a state of emergency ahead of the powerful Category 4 storm.
4: And it's moving west at 7. Winds now 150 miles an hour. So it's a high-end Cat 4 hurricane, not expected to become another Cat 5 again like yesterday. That's really not the issue. But it's going to make a right turn starting tonight and Sunday. And when it makes that right turn, it comes north. We're fairly confident that this area is not going to take a direct hit from this hurricane as it goes by Monday night and Tuesday morning as a Category 3, still a major hurricane. But we'll be close enough at that point, about 200 miles to the east of the hurricane, Lowell, that will have strong gusty winds, may have some minor wind damage, plenty of rainfall, especially on those windward slopes and the mountaintops here. And over on the Big Island, we could see 10 plus inches of rain. Here in the lower spots here at the beaches, 4 to 6 inches of rain, the gusty winds.
2: That's Fox Weather's Mike Seidel in Poipu Beach, Hawaii. We will continue to monitor the progress of this storm. I'm Roger Stern, and this is Fox News.
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7: Tonight mostly cloudy, low 58, partly sunny, a nice day tomorrow, the high Sunday 71. Partly sunny, a terrific day on Labor Day Monday, the high 76, cloudy Tuesday, and the high at 77. I'm Steve Williams on Rochester's News Weather and Traffic Station, News Radio WHAM 1180.
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4: You've tuned in to the best weekend talk show in America. Hey there, we're Armstrong and Getty.
5: As usual, there was no shortage of fascinating topics to take on. The troubling Lindsey Clancy trial. The question of flock cameras. What about the balance between safety and privacy?
4: Yeah, we do 20 hours of live radio every single week, and we're going to boil it down to the very best. 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This is the best weekend talk show in America.
6: You need to explain to us about how golf's hottest company is kind of getting pushed out of the golf business now because they got on the wrong side of a media firestorm.
5: Yeah.
6: I thought it was an interesting story, so maybe later.
5: Yeah, I do too. It's just, it's the modern world, which tires my ass out in brief.
6: It is the modern world.
5: Welcome to a brand new feature, Stupidity Coast to Coast. Actually, it leans a tad heavily on the left coast today.
6: That's shocking.
5: Well, I feel bad giving short shrift to the East Coast, which has plenty of stupidity.
6: Yeah, nothing like your California towns and Portland and Seattle. I mean, come on.
5: Yeah, you know, stupidity is a lot like wine when you look at the two coasts. The East Coast produces some pretty solid stupidity. It's enjoyable, but it's not quite as exquisite. It's not the highest grade of stupidity like you get on the West Coast. Anyway.
6: Too many tannins.
5: So I have what I believe to be the quintessential L.A. story, New York story, Portland and Seattle in that order. First of all, briefly, in L.A., I know it could be a thousand different things. We're just going to pick on this one. As the fabulous Nellie Bowles pointed out, Karen Bass, the leftist union hack, career politician who's ruined L.A., is running for re-election against a communist, Nithya Raman. But anyway, as a campaign, this is so L.A., as a campaign video, Karen Bass posted this video about how she was going to fix a pothole. Except she got there and there was a car parked on it. So she said, I'll be back later and try again. And that was the campaign video. Nothing happened. She just talked about fixing it. Well,
6: dumb
5: Ms.
6: Bass.
5: Rum.
6: Dumb bass? Basshole?
5: What a
6: whoever
5: dumb
6: tried
5: bass.
6: That?
5: Wow. Wait, what? I think maybe dumb bass would be a better one.
6: Okay.
5: Just, well, certainly more arable. Anyway, so her communist opponent, City Council member Nithya Raman, released her own video as a display of strength. The Los Feliz Neighborhood Council alerted our office in 2025 to the need for a crosswalk at Sunset Drive and Bates Street, which has just been completed. Thanks to our incredible CD4 field team for continuing to problem solve, push for solutions, and make our streets safer. And then there are images side by side, and the one is this cracked, decaying, pitted pavement without a crosswalk painted on it. And then the after picture is the cracked, decaying, pitted pavement painted over with yellow stripes. It's like, wow, that is running a city beautifully. Holy cow, how can you not look at that and laugh?
6: That's such a dumb stunt anyway, even if it wasn't what it is.
5: Oh, yeah.
6: Okay, you paint, you have one crosswalk. What do you do?
5: Now I'm going to quote the fabulous Nellie. 1 year later, they painted yellow stripes over the cracked asphalt. This is what the politicians in California are celebrating. No wonder our great progressive leadership from L.A. to New York City universally hate business leaders. The efficiency of private industry must seem like dark magic to them. You mean to tell me that in a single year, entire movie sets are built and the movies are shot and edited? That whole companies are founded and sold? It's a lie. He's a witch! Right. But keep expanding the government, everybody. That'll work out great. Let's move all the way across the country to New York City. Jack, this is the perfect New York story. So right at the base of the Queensboro Bridge is this beautiful plaza with benches and plants and views of the river and stuff like that. It's quite pleasant. Well, there's a restaurant that does events that's like right there, and they have taken over the plaza and closed it over and over again for private events, up to $300,000 a pop to rent the space. But it's public space. And they just block it off and put guards up and tell people in the neighborhood, you can't go there and sit there or look at the river or read a book or enjoy the flowers or anything. It's a private event. But they've never had any authorization, but the local cops are on the take. So if anybody tries to disrupt the public event or the private event, say, hey, this is a public garden, the cops arrest them. And finally, this activist went at it so many times and recruited more people to do it. Finally, the authorities had to admit, yeah, they have no authorization to clear this out. And the cops were just taking bribes, apparently.
6: Wow. In modern America, I wouldn't think that could happen.
5: Yes. No kidding. I mean, 1960s New York, completely. But yeah, surprising. The restaurant in question, Gustavino's, in court said, we acknowledge this is a public plaza and we're working with the city to come up with a path forward. Okay. New York, forget about it. I didn't see nothing. All right, let's move across the country back to the West Coast in beautiful Portland, where Clip 94 is the official welcome back to school message from the Portland Unified School District.
2: I'm here to wish you all a successful 2026-2027 school year and to thank all the amazing principals, teachers, and staff for your dedication to your students and their learning. While we can often get caught up in the hustle and bustle, it's so important to remember that together we rise with excellence and purpose.
5: That's drag queen Poison Waters in his full mocking women drag queen regalia.
6: I know I say this every time, but I don't get how drag queens got going. I don't understand.
5: Portland schools where you walk your little kid by the hand through the needles and the junkies and the crime and the lunatics in the streets and the rest of it. And the tests are plunging and the kids aren't learning and the achievement is non-existent and the school boards and principals want to eliminate any sort of tests so nobody knows how badly they're failing. The kids are greeted back to school by a drag queen because, of course,
7: Portlandia is crumbling.
6: Dang right.
5: That's a good point, Metal Guy. Thank you. And then finally, let's end in beautiful, and I mean that, mostly formerly beautiful Seattle, one of the great cities on Earth.
6: Mm-hmm.
5: There is a gal we're about to meet who left her corporate career behind and single-handedly started a movement of picking up trash, calling her group We Heart Seattle, lacking in originality perhaps, but a good name. See, Seattle allows addicts to take over parks and walkways and under bridges and roadways and everything and drop needles everywhere. Not to mention, you know, the poop and just garbage and whatever. So this wacky lady, Andrea Suarez, goes around and picks up the needles with other volunteers to highlight how decayed the parks are. Well, the Washington State Department of Labor and Industries has launched an investigation into the needles, into the crap, into the taking over the parks by the junkies. No, they're investigating her for cleaning them up. Start with 90, Michael.
8: This is a children's playground. You have men predominantly out here in a state of psychosis, high on methamphetamines, using the paraphernalia.
9: What's a funny bug?
10: Dude! An unexpected interruption to our interview with We Heart Seattle founder Andrea Suarez. She says it's a snapshot of exactly why she's here. For 6 years, her nonprofit has been cleaning up what others leave behind.
6: So that was a drug-crazed lunatic that all of a sudden interrupted him?
5: Oh, yeah, and you don't have to go looking for him either.
6: No,
5: you've been to
6: I know.
5: Seattle fairly recently, as have I, in Portland as well. No, they'll come to you. Next clip.
8: This is what people cook fentanyl on.
10: Suarez says some of that paraphernalia comes from Seattle and King County's harm reduction programs, which lets people who inject drugs exchange used needles for clean ones.
8: This is the bag that the public health department gives out that includes the foil and the glass pipes.
10: King County defends its approach, saying its programs directly prevents fatalities, reduces infectious disease transmission, and creates low barrier entry points that connect people to treatment, and that their efforts have cut overdose deaths by 30% from more than 1,300 in 2023 to just over 900 last year.
6: You're creating low barrier entry points to doing more meth or crack or whatever drug that is. I saw somebody doing that in Vancouver, where drug addicts are all over the place in Vancouver, depending on what part of town you're walking through. And we were in the hipster secondhand clothing vintage store area, and the drug addicts were everywhere. And there was somebody there doing that whole tin foil lighting the thing up. And I thought, it's just insane that we're all walking by this person out in the open doing this.
5: Last clip.
10: But now the volunteers cleaning up the mess are under investigation.
9: We're doing perhaps unsanctioned work, just like there's unsanctioned drug activity happening all day in our shared park.
10: The Washington Department of Labor and Industries is looking into whether WeHeart Seattle workers properly disposed of used hypodermic needles and fentanyl paraphernalia after receiving an outside complaint alleging harmful mishandling.
9: It feels like the government doesn't actually want organizations that are helping on. I mean, we are an emergency response to this crisis that you're seeing before your eyes.
5: So the state snaps into action. The laws must be followed, not by the homeless guy shooting up between his toes on the swing set. No, not him. By Andrea, by the volunteers, or we will bust their asses.
6: So getting a ticket for having your dog off leash in a lot of towns where there's, hey, over there in the park, they get pit bulls running around.
5: Yeah, well, they're not accountable, so we don't enforce the law with them. Yeah. How angering is that? And how reminiscent of the Stop Nick Shirley law that just passed and was signed by Gavin Newsom in California, where you're not allowed to investigate fraud among agencies that deal with illegal immigrants because you'll be considered to be harassing the people who work there, asking them, wait a minute, you're getting millions of dollars. I don't see any clients. I don't see any facilities here. You will be the one arrested, like Andrea there in Seattle. Sorry, East Coast. West Coast wins again. It's stupidity coast to coast.
11: Bull.
5: Bull.
6: Fantastic.
5: God dang it. I'm sorry. I didn't mean to make everybody angry. This is why I'm not invited to the better dinner parties.
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15: Want a pre-owned car that comes with a promise? 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Roe Jones here with James Provenzano. 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
6: I'm glad you're on this story, Katie. I saw the California Post with repeated headlines about this story all weekend long. I never clicked on them. Tell us this tale from the beginning.
23: Okay. A man is accused of using the San Francisco 49ers brand to swindle money for more than two dozen women. And he also faked relationships with NFL stars Jordan Love and Tyreek Hill to scam his victims. A copy of the criminal complaint against Dejon Love stated that after posing as a Niners wide receiver, the 35-year-old pretended to be a relative of the Packers quarterback Love in order to get at least one of his victims to send cash his way.
5: I'm not sure if you'd given me 2 weeks to come up with a better name for this guy. I could have come up with something better than Dejon Love.
23: Yeah, right.
5: Oh, my.
23: Dejon repeated similar tactics with multiple others, and according to the complaint, he used a video where he touted friendships with Hill and former NFL wideouts Antonio Brown and John Brown to gain his victims' trust. In total, Dejon, with the help of his 18-year-old accomplice, Taylor Chan, who apparently was posing as his financial advisor, scammed $1.3 million out of 26 different women.
6: What? 26 women who fell for, hey, I'm a NFL player. I guess I won't do any background check to see if you actually are or not. I'll just run with it.
5: Well, your 18-year-old financial advisor says this is a good idea, so I guess I'll go ahead.
6: Do we have any idea what the ask was? At what point does a pro football player ask you for money?
23: So the way that I am understanding
6: it. You're the rich one in this relationship. Why are you asking me for money?
23: Well, the way that I'm understanding it is he would tell the women, hey, prove to me that you have money so I know you're not in the relationship with me for my NFL money.
6: Pretty clever, the old switcheroo.
23: And so he'd ask him like, hey, send me $300 if you're not in this for the cash. And so they'd send him money. I swear. Yes.
6: I can't imagine.
23: And these adults were like, okay.
6: You are right. They are. You are adult.
23: Yeah.
5: You know, men often turn off their brain in favor of their thinking done down south. Apparently women do too. Let's be serious about
23: this. Yeah. And my favorite part of this
6: it was the allure of I might be dating an NFL player.
23: An NFL player.
6: Oh my God.
23: For the Niners.
6: That'd
23: man.
6: Be the and coolest thing ever.
23: So he went on one of those create my own jersey websites and made a number 7, so Kaepernick's number, and Love across the back. And of course, now Fanatics has picked it up and it's the number 1 selling jersey on their website.
6: But so he didn't even have the wherewithal to not pick one of the most famous numbers in 49er history.
23: That's
6: if you're
23: where
6: a fan
23: brain...
6: at all, you'd think that's Colin Kaepernick's number. Did they give
5: it's
6: that
5: not
6: up
5: like or... they retired it?
6: No, but I would make me pause.
23: Yeah. So now he's he and his little 18-year-old financial advisor are in custody facing charges of wire fraud and conspiracy to commit wire fraud. But
6: the criminal is the bad person.
23: Right.
6: You're not bad for being unwise.
5: Being a horny half-wit, ladies.
6: I don't think it's, you think it's horny. I think it's the allure of dating a football player.
23: I think so, too.
5: No, it's the female version of horny. Their ovaries are talking instead of their brain. A rich, successful, handsome beau. That's the female equivalent of horny.
6: But the ask, though, is just one of the dumbest things I've ever heard.
5: It worked.
23: It did.
5: Who are you to judge?
23: On 26
5: How many women.
23: Women
5: have you defrauded, Mr. Big Talk? This guy's a freaking pro. He is in the NFL of defrauding women.
6: Let's not get into that conversation. So you'd say, yeah, I think you're only after me for my money. Prove that you're not after me for my money by sending me $300.
23: Yep.
5: But what was the grand total?
6: Okay, how do you want me to send it to you? Through Venmo or whatever?
23: Grand total was $1.3 million out of 26 different chicks.
6: Well, right. So obviously it was a lot more than $300. So would he start at $300 and say, okay, that's a good start, but I still don't think you're actually, I still think you're after my money. Maybe if you send me $5,000, I would believe you. I mean, how far does the stupidity go on this?
5: That's an average of $50,000 per woman.
6: Right. So, yeah, something's missing here because that first part you mentioned doesn't get you to $1 million.
23: Right. Yeah. I don't know.
5: I'm still suspicious. Send me another $5,000.
6: You've almost got me convinced. Thanks for the $5,300 you've sent me so far. If you could send me $50,000, we're going out Friday night. You pick the restaurant.
5: What? Wow.
23: You know, looking at this guy's Instagram, though, I mean, there's AI images of his player card. He used it to put himself on the field. He's posing in front of all these expensive cars. It's
5: like, here's the deal. You got to parole this guy, and you know, Apple or Procter & Gamble or Microsoft or somebody's got to hire him because he could sell sand to the Arabs, as the old saying used to go, ice to the Eskimos.
6: Have him work for DARPA.
5: Yeah, whatever. Yeah, this guy's a go-getter. Deshaun Love.
23: Deshaun Love.
6: That is really one of the, you know, the thing with criminals is they often come up with dumb ideas, and then that thing you always say about the fact that you thought this would work is proof that you're too dumb to be a criminal or whatever. But, geez, there was a bunch of 26 victims that fell for this. Mm-hmm. I wouldn't have thought you could have gotten one person to fall for this.
0: Well,
6: I'm willing to go out with you, but I got to know that you're not just going out for me for my money.
5: I'm not. I'm really not.
6: So send me some money to prove you're not.
5: How
6: okay.
5: Much?
6: That makes sense, she says.
23: Oh, my God.
5: Wow.
23: Not a proud day for women.
6: No.
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3: Tonight, mostly cloudy, low 58. Partly sunny, a nice day tomorrow. The high Sunday, 71. Partly sunny, a terrific day on Labor Day Monday. The high 76. Cloudy Tuesday, and the high at 77. I'm Steve Williams on Rochester's News Weather and Traffic Station. 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
4: NBC News Radio, I'm Tammy Trujillo. From crowded airports to heavy traffic, it's shaping up to be one of the busiest Labor Day weekends on record. TSA is expecting to screen over 17 million passengers by Wednesday. Nationwide, more than 10,000 flights were delayed by bad weather ahead of the weekend. Gas prices, meanwhile, are the highest on record for this time of year. U.S. envoys Steve Witkoff and Jared Kushner met with Russian President Vladimir Putin at the Kremlin today for talks aimed at restarting efforts to end the Russia-Ukraine war. The visit comes as both sides agreed to pause strikes on each other's capitals during the negotiations. One person has died after suffering a medical emergency at the Burning Man Festival in Nevada. Festival officials say the attendee was a man in his mid-50s, but his identity hasn't been released. The death comes as the event deals with another year of challenging weather, including rain that temporarily closed a main entrance to the festival grounds on Friday. Tammy Trujillo, NBC News Radio.
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4: You've tuned in to the best weekend talk show in America. Hey there, we're Armstrong and Getty.
5: As usual, there was no shortage of fascinating topics to take on. The troubling Lindsey Clancy trial. The question of flock cameras. What about the balance between safety and privacy?
4: Yeah, we do 20 hours of live radio every single week, and we're going to boil it down to the very best. But if you like what you hear, you should find our podcast, Armstrong and Getty, on demand. This is the best weekend talk show in America.
6: I kind of hate reading the hate text because it encourages trolls. And I honestly feel sorry for you. What a horrible way to go through life. But this person tried to leave a voicemail and it showed up on the text line in print. I just wanted to leave a simple message. I don't know how in the hell you two idiots ever got a radio show, but then I found that you're from California, so you should take your liberal mentality back to liberal California where you belong. Somebody listens to us and takes us as being liberals.
5: We're too far left.
6: Okay.
5: Probably said something critical about Trump or something.
6: That's
5: and they went crazy.
6: Probably right.
5: Yeah. Okay. Always fun and enlightening to talk to one of our favorite crusaders for liberty and constitutional rights, Anastasia Boden, senior attorney for equality and opportunity at the Pacific Legal Foundation, hosted the very popular In Dissent podcast. Anastasia joins us now. How are you?
7: Doing great. It's always nice to be called delightful first thing in the morning.
6: Yep.
5: Oh, yes, yes.
6: Trust me, I don't have to deal with that.
5: So, yeah, he doesn't get that at a lot. Neither do I. So I've got to admit, following the mail-in voting back and forth in the courts lately, I haven't paid that much attention to it because I figured the courts would figure it out.
6: Jim Crow on steroids is what it is.
5: Oh, Lord. And the whole back and forth over election integrity and stolen elections and stuff. So could you please tell us what's going on and where it sits at this point?
7: Yeah, there is a lot of chatter about, is election integrity important? Is it really at risk? But, you know, for me, the real issue is, does the president have any control over this? Because in March, the president issued an executive order directing federal agencies to develop a citizenship verification system, and then also for the USPS to issue some new nationwide ballots. And this scared the states because the states thought, well, this is traditionally our prerogative, and what are we going to have to do to help implement this program? Are we going to have to establish our own voter rolls to make sure that the federal government's not getting it wrong? Is the federal government not going to send out mail-in ballots to us if our voter rolls differ from theirs? And so the state sued. And that's why the Supreme Court has been asked during its summer vacation to step in and put the program on hold. But the court said, this is all too early. We don't even know what the federal government's going to do. Sometimes you get these big proclamations from the president, but in practice, they're not really doing much. So it said, hey, states, we need to just wait and see what they actually do before you can challenge the constitutionality of it all.
6: So was the ruling the Supreme Court came out with last week or the week before, was that in Trump's favor or against Trump? Was that, I didn't even follow it.
7: Yeah, it was in Trump's favor for now. All of the headlines, you know, were the Supreme Court gives Trump another victory, you know, lets the administration move forward. But the thing is, it let the administration move forward for now. It explicitly said, we're not taking any position on the merits of any of this. We just don't want to consider it until we actually know what the administration is doing in practice versus what it's saying it's going to do.
6: Gotcha. So the media coverage was an attempt to make it seem like it's an out of control Trump court once again, which is one of their favorite themes.
7: Yeah, per usual.
5: And we're getting pretty close to election time, too. I mean, there are practical considerations here, right?
7: It's true. The administration really needs to move quickly now. And that's actually why Justice Jackson dissented. And she said, hey, I think you're creating chaos. You're creating a problem because courts have this doctrine where they don't want to step in once it gets too close to the election. So she's saying, hey, you're kicking the can, but there's not that much time left. And if we wait too long, you're going to say it's too late. So she thought the court was kind of putting the states in a catch-22 situation.
6: Well, just in general, my personal position, I wish we could go back to voting day, maybe make it 2 days. But we all go vote in person, showing that you care, and just eliminate practically everything else. I know that's never going to happen, but that's what I would like to have happen. But like MSNBC, after this ruling came out, their lead-in I was watching on that night. He tied it to Civil War soldiers voting by mail, which I guess is the first voting by mail because we had soldiers in the field. So Donald Trump is against what allowed Union soldiers to hang on to their constitutional right to vote to defend this union. I thought, man, you are stretching to the dumbest level over this.
5: Oh, boy. So here's a question for you. It's kind of a hypothetical, Anastasia. If it became, because the states do have the prerogative to run voting in the way they see fit. But if some made up Sylvania decided, you know, we got all these illegals here and we know which way they'll vote, or, you know, or, you know, if we just like don't check off that somebody's voted once, we can let people vote a bunch of different times. And it becomes clear a state is really involved in malfeasance. Then would it just be a civil rights issue and the feds could move in? What would happen?
7: Yeah, that's already illegal. That is illegal. And so, again, a lot of this was bluster because in the executive order, Trump says, hey, I'm directing DOJ to prioritize prosecuting state officials who give out ballots to people who aren't eligible. And the states say, oh, that's upending the whole system. We're scared now of prosecution. But that was already illegal. Certainly the federal government has the power to come in and stop. And even though this is initially state's prerogative, Congress could always come in and pass some new laws and tighten election integrity. But, you know, yeah. They don't like to do work, so that, we'll see about that one. But this is, again, the failure of Congress to do anything, and that's what causes, you know, the other branches to sort of spiral out of control.
6: Yeah, well, my biggest concern is it's just the election is getting longer. People are starting to vote, what, next week in the November election in some places?
5: What?
6: I know it's incredibly early some places, and then you've got the weird thing like we just had in California where then some states, counties, whatever, came up with this idea that we don't open them and start counting until we get them all, and then it might be a month before you get the results, which obviously damages election integrity because then nobody believes the results, and it's all a
5: and
6: bunch of bad.
5: Do ballot harvesting, Paul. Do ballot harvesting,
6: yeah.
5: Too.
6: Yeah, you got that problem.
7: Yeah, I think whatever we can all debate about how much fraud is present each election, but no matter what, none of this is a good look for the integrity of the election. What happened with Spencer Pratt, you know, and a couple days later, all those ballots roll in and wildly change the trajectory of the election. That's just not a good look for anyone. It doesn't make us feel good about our elections, regardless of what you think happened.
6: And then you got the weird flipperoo on the politics of it, where for when I'm not going back to the Civil War era, but more recently mail-in voting becoming really popular with Republicans because they want all the oldsters to vote because they tend to vote Republican, and it was a big Republican push for mail-in voting. Then Trump, because of the stolen election, using my finger quotes, turned it around and made it a big mail-in balloting is horrible sort of thing. So the politics has changed.
7: Yeah. Everyone cares about election integrity when it suits them.
6: Is it true? Because I threw this out to somebody and they were flabbergasted. Isn't it true that a lot of, at least going back to when Joe Biden was using phrases like Jim Crow on steroids or Jim Eagle or whatever bullshit he said, a lot of the voting restrictions that got discussed a lot were just trying to go back to the pre-COVID era. We loosened up a lot for COVID, as we obviously had to. Then we tried to go back to what it was before, and then that was portrayed as restricting voter or turning back civil rights or that sort of thing.
7: You know, I'm not sure, but I do know that you know, even the slightest change does get blown out of proportion. And there's all that talk about IDs and requiring IDs are discriminatory. But then you see Mom Donnie in New York City saying for their socialized grocery stores, they're going to require IDs. So, You know, are IDs discriminatory or not? I think, you know, it just depends again. Yeah. What time, who's in charge, what administration is in charge and who you're asking.
5: We're talking to Anastasia Bowden of the Pacific Legal Foundation. Anastasia, how much do you hate the idea of government grocery stores?
7: Oh, it hurts me to the core. But although, you know, maybe what hurts me more is right before that, Mom Donnie had announced they want to do subsidized babysitting. Did you hear that?
6: No. Explain to me how that's supposed to work.
7: Yeah, we all pay into a fund to help parents have subsidized babysitting by the state so they can go have a little me time or whatever. I mean, how is this the state's business? I don't. What's worse, that or the grocery stores? I don't know.
6: Well, wealth redistribution. Our friend Tim Sandifer, who we have on a lot, and when we first started having him on, he was with your organization, Pacific Legal Foundation. We asked him lots of questions about just general law stuff sometime. And I think we've asked you this. Do you have a current favorite Supreme Court justice?
7: Sitting Supreme Court justice?
6: Sure. Or

0: than the federal government, but states mess up too. And at that point, we have to step in and actually look at the substance of what they're doing. And Justice Gorsuch doesn't want to do that. He just wants to focus on structure. But anyway, it's all to say in general, I think he's certainly one of the finest justices on the bench right now.
1: Isn't Tim's, I hate to put words in his mouth if I'm wrong, Tim's favorite is Clarence Thomas, or was back in the day, last time I asked him, I think.
0: That's, you know, he's my former boss. I should know. But maybe, you know, in recent years, Thomas has been wanting justices to get to do less and less and less. And I think on the whole, both Tim and I favor justices doing more to protect our rights. So I don't know where Justice Thomas stands right now in Tim's estimation.
1: Who's your favorite all time?
0: Oh, all time. That's a tough one. I do like Justice Kennedy. I know that's going to sound crazy, but I actually think
2: Good
0: he
2: Lord.
0: Had some... I know. I'm sorry. I think he had libertarian tendencies. He really did. If you look at it, the way that he spoke, even though it was kind of fluffy, he would always explain why provisions of the Constitution matter for liberty. Like, a lot of people just take, you know, some of the structural provisions or whatever, the requirements, they just think they exist to exist. And Justice Kennedy always made an effort to explain why those things are there to protect the individual from the government. And I appreciate that about him.
2: Who do you like in a fair fight, Marbury or Madison? That's a little constitutional law humor there for you, everybody. That's not very good. Anastasia Bowden of the Pacific Legal Foundation, it's always fun to talk. Thanks so much for the time.
0: Hey, thanks for having me.
2: Always, sure.
1: It's amazing that you can have teachers make law so boring and dry and then talk to like Anastasia and Tim and they make it super interesting.
2: Mm-hmm.
1: It's just all in the delivery.
2: Yeah, I've said this before. I'll say it again. Probably again after this. I'm an old guy. That's what we do. Making history boring is an achievement on par with developing penicillin or developing space travel. You've got to work so hard to make history boring. It's really amazing when people achieve that.
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1: So you and Katie both gym rats, so I need your advice. I haven't mentioned this because
2: term? Somebody said it to me the other day, say I used to be a gym rat. And how did that get started?
1: Rat. I don't know. I confess to, for most of my golfing life, to being a range rat, as they call us, guys who just really like
2: to hit balls. Rat's a negative connotation. How did it become a positive connotation?
1: You may recall my daughter had a pair of fancy rats as pets there for a while. So rats much more neutral in my world. That's right, Katie. They were absolutely lovely. There are a number of different varieties of fancy rats. And
2: hardly ever gave you Hanta or the plague.
1: They're very intelligent and I
3: house sat for rats, so I get it.
1: Have you? Mm-hmm. Excellent. So rats, not just for the plague anymore. I haven't mentioned this since Thursday and Friday. I could barely do the show. I was in so much pain, and I can still now barely walk. As I was working out with my trainer fellow, who I've been with quite a while, and I like him very much, but. And we're doing kettlebell swings.
3: I won't do those, by the way. But
2: what is it?
1: It's you take the, and it's very important you do this
2: right.
1: I'm
2: more familiar with the dinner bell. Dinner bell's my thing.
1: That's a you may be a redneck or something. Anyway, so before I get into that, I had some horrifying back problems and fixed them. This will not work for everybody with fitness, strengthening the core and stretching, because it was putting pressure on my pelvis and bent my spine, blah, blah, blah. And then I kept going because, you know, for my two joint replacements and everything, my legs gotten really weak. So because I love to play golf and it's important to me, which is stupid. I've been working with a trainer who's a part of the Titleist Performance Institute, working on golfy stuff to make my legs stronger and generate more speed and blah, blah, blah, even at my advanced age. But anyway, so I'm doing these workouts primarily, not just for golf, but quality of life as well and growing old well. But golf is a big priority, right? I've missed cumulatively probably now 7 weeks of golf this year from getting hurt.
3: Oh,
1: working out. And I'm like, what am I doing?
2: At some
1: I can't play at all.
2: At some point, you got to take a look at the advantages or disadvantages, the debt versus liability, whatever.
1: Yeah, my balance sheet is not good. Yeah. Yes, Katie.
3: Regularly in my gym classes, they want us to do kettlebell swings. I won't do them. It's too much of an out of control motion that I don't trust myself to not tweak something.
1: Right.
3: There's other ways to get those muscle groups worked rather than swinging a kettlebell out of control.
1: Right. Well, it's semi in control, but the way it stretches you and then you apply power and everything, if it's just too not good. Interestingly, I played golf over the weekend when I could. Well, I didn't play, actually. I just rode along with my buddies because I couldn't play.
3: That's a bummer.
1: But one of my good friends is a doctor, and a good friend of his is an orthopedic doctor, and he was the he was the head doctor for both the Cincinnati Reds and the Bengals. And he says guys who tended to have tendon problems and muscle pulls, I'm speaking in his voice, I would beg them, stop working out. If you want to do light workouts, fine, light workouts. Do your baseball skills stuff. Keep it very, very limited because you have the tendency, genetic or otherwise, that your tendons can't take it.
2: Interesting.
1: So he said, go really easy.
3: He
1: said those guys, I'm sorry. He said it's like 3/4 of guys I see in the training room, they got hurt working out, not playing baseball.
3: Again, so I'm not getting paid for this, but have you ever used a TRX?
1: Yeah, I'm familiar.
3: Do you know what that is?
2: I don't know what it is.
3: A TRX, it's actually developed by Navy SEALs, and it's a like a hanging structure that you can put over your door.
1: And who do you hang? The Taliban or what?
3: No, it's
1: non-believers. What?
3: Right, exactly. but it's just two handles, and it relies completely on your judgment and your body weight.
1: Oh, there's plenty of that.
3: And, yeah, but.
2: What if my judgment's not very good, as has been proven over the years?
1: I got bad judgment, lots of body weight.
3: Yeah. All right, you guys just shut it.
1: That was speaking of the Cincinnati Reds guy. He was like, yeah, use your body weight and traditional exercise and stuff like that. You'll still be a great baseball player.
2: I am so glad this conversation came up. So my doctor has been telling me for a while, I go to the gym every single day, and I got no pains, thank God, and I have never gotten hurt really doing anything. But my doctor said, he said, just do high reps, low weight. Don't get sucked into wanting to lift more weight once you're past like 40 or whatever.
1: Yes.
2: And I've done that pretty good. But it's an ego hit. It's definitely an ego hit to lift, you know, this minor amount of weight and just to make sure I don't get hurt. But I've known a lot. I've had tons of friends who got hurt working out, you know, lifting the heavy weight, and you pull this, and then you're out for like 6 months before you can get back in. And that amount of time, you get so much weak, and then you're more likely to blah, blah, blah. You can get into a cycle where you never really work out again.
1: Checking my notes here. Times injured, sitting on couch, zero. In gym, several.
2: At bar on stool, zero.
0: Armstrong and Getty.
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22: Putin meets with Trump envoys. I'm Carmen Roberts, Fox News. Russian President Putin said after meeting with U.S. envoys Steve Witkoff and Jared Kushner in Moscow today that the situation with Ukraine remains difficult.
23: Russian and Ukrainian forces have been stepping up attacks on each other over the past few weeks, but both sides agreed to pause strikes on Moscow and Kyiv for the weekend. That pause is meant for Kushner and Witkoff to be able to conduct talks. As the meeting began in Russia, Witkoff thanked Putin for the ceasefire, while Russia's leader asked Kushner and Witkoff to pass on his warm wishes to President Trump. But just hours before, the Ukrainian military said Russia launched 167 attack drones overnight. At least five people were killed, and Reuters reports one person was killed by a Ukrainian drone strike in Russia's Belgorod region. till NATO. Fox News.
22: U.S. military says it struck three Iranian oil tankers today after Iran launched ballistic missiles at two U.S. Navy warships. And a bit of hope amid tragedy in Nepal as two more people are rescued alive.
5: A woman was found submerged underneath a building, found alive 10 days after the deadly flash flood ripped through villages along the Himalayan border between Nepal and China. Crews gave her water and a blanket before rushing her to a hospital. Meanwhile, another miracle. A man was found inside a 740-foot tunnel at a hydropower project. Crews from across the world, including the U.S., are focusing on 12 projects across Nepal where 900 workers are missing. About 500 are believed to still be trapped inside various tunnels. Officials believe the disaster was triggered by a glacier collapse that sent waves of ice, rock, and water just rushing towards those nearby villages.
22: Fox's Stephanie Bennett reporting from London. 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
22: Prosecutors in Massachusetts are weighing what to do next after yesterday's mistrial in the Lindsay Clancy murder case for killing her three young children. One option is to retry Clancy on the same charges before a different jury.
8: But if prosecutors decide to lower the charges, there could be a bench trial where the judge, rather than a jury, delivers the verdict. There could also be some kind of plea agreement that includes psychiatric commitment. And lastly, the charges could be dismissed entirely. So the trial included 5 weeks of testimony and about 40 hours of deliberations over 6.5 days. Clancy does not deny killing her three children back in 2023, but her attorneys argued during the trial that she had been suffering from postpartum psychosis. On the other hand, prosecutors say she acted deliberately and planned the killings.
22: Fox's CB Cotton. The first WNBA commissioner, Kathy Engelbert, is retiring after the season.
10: The WNBA says her tenure has been marked by unprecedented growth. Engelbert says she retires knowing they've built something bigger than ever imagined. But despite the growth, the WNBA has sparked a lot of debate. Just one of the controversies is surrounding Indiana Fever guard Sophie Cunningham. She famously spoke out saying biological men need to stay out of women's sports, sparking backlash and even protests at games. And Engelbert could not define what makes a woman and called the issue complex. Former NBA players Ines Cantor-Freedom and Royce White challenged this, both saying they now identify as women and will enter the next WNBA draft.
22: Fox's Madison Scarpino. And for the first time, a rocket launched from European soil reaches orbit. The German startup Isar Aerospace launched its uncrewed Spectrum rocket from Norway and confirms it has reached orbit indeed. I'm Carmen Roberts, and this is Fox News.
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11: Tonight, mostly cloudy, low 58, partly sunny, a nice day tomorrow, the high Sunday 71, partly sunny, a terrific day on Labor Day Monday, the high 76, cloudy Tuesday, and the high at 77. I'm Steve Williams on Rochester's News Weather and Traffic Station, News Radio Wham 1180.
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4: You've tuned in to the best weekend talk show in America. Hey there, we're Armstrong and Getty.
5: As usual, there was no shortage of fascinating topics to take on. The troubling Lindsey Clancy trial. The question of flock cameras. What about the balance between safety and privacy?
4: Yeah, we do 20 hours of live radio every single week, and we're going to boil it down to the very best. But if you like what you hear, you should find our podcast, Armstrong and Getty, on demand. 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
6: Battle over the name of Lake Ontario after President Trump's executive order to rename it Lake America. That has set off a pitched social media battle with the White House celebrating the change on Google Maps, although other mapping services are still using the historic name.
7: That's actually what I was attempting to say before the break, and I wasn't able to get it out of my mouth. I think because of Zep Bound, my tongue has gotten too skinny. And it flaps around in there and doesn't work anymore. Google Maps went ahead and changed Lake Ontario to Lake America. Apple Maps didn't, and some of your other whatever. This would be on my list of stories I don't care about, I'm not going to pay attention to in my life.
8: Right.
7: I pay attention to this group.
8: Yeah, Google Maps within the U.S. changed it. If you're across the border and you Google it, it has the traditional name, which is fine. I say change the Atlantic Ocean to the American Ocean. I mean, what's Atlantic mean anyway? Nobody knows. And the Pacific Ocean, Pacific implies peacefulness, right? The peaceful ocean. Have you ever seen the Pacific Ocean? It's not peaceful in the least. It's a violent, cold ocean. Call that the U.S. Ocean. So we got the American Ocean and the U.S. Ocean. Just change them all. Lake Winnebago. Well, Winnebago's are American.
7: Oh,
8: right?
7: Why aren't we selling sponsorships? It's got to be like sports stadiums. It's Lake Toyota until its contract runs out, and then it's a different lake.
8: Right. Yeah, I love that
7: idea.
8: And
7: it's Lake Verizon Wireless.
8: Trump's got a bizarre, unholy oil deal going in Venezuela that we can talk about at some point. But yeah, why not sell naming rights to the lakes, and why not the states?
7: Huh?
8: I mean, Illinois, what is that, French or something? Come on. Name it, General Motors Illinois. I love that idea. So speaking of machinery and progress and that sort of thing, play us 21, would you, Michael?
9: 154, you are good to go.
10: NASA's Roman Space Telescope, barrel-shaped, about the size of a tour bus. Destination? Deep space. From an orbit 1 million miles from Earth, Roman will map the cosmos inside the Milky Way and far beyond with jaw-dropping sweep and detail.
8: So we are continuing to explore the cosmos, to press further out into the universe with increasingly sophisticated equipment. And I think that's incredibly important for human beings. And I'll get to why in a moment. But I was weirded out the whole weekend because I kept hearing, like, what's the audio equivalent of out of the corner of your eye? Out of the corner of my ear, I kept hearing about the Nancy Grace Roman Space Telescope. And I'm like, okay, what's a Roman Space Telescope? And why the hell did they name it after that cable news joke, Nancy Grace? What? And I kept not digging into it. And then I finally learned that, indeed, the full name of a prominent female astronomer of yore, I guess, I don't know much about her, is Nancy Grace Roman. But yeah, keep calling it the Roman Space Telescope, because calling it the Nancy Grace Roman is just confusing. I'm sure that the husband did it. Anyone can see the husband did it. No, she has nothing to do.
11: O.J. Simpson's guilty, y'all.
8: She has nothing to do with the telescope.
7: A quick space note before we get into something I know you have is serious. I heard this yesterday and it's kind of blown my mind. A scientist saying we can send a spaceship out into space to visit the far reaches, but 100 years from now, whatever we invent will go further, will pass that one. Like, so there's no point in it going out there, because our 100 years we'll invent one that goes significantly further past that one. I mean, it'll, like, see you later.
8: Well, the obvious problem that leaps to my mind is in 100 years, they'll say, Yeah, what's the point? 100 years from now, we'll have a far better one. Right. We'll never learn anything.
7: Because it's almost nothing in between, and even at, you know, at the spaces that they at the speed that they travel. So it's waiting to get somewhere to give us some new information, chugging along out there, and then a century from now, we'll invent something that just goes right on by it. It's like,
8: yeah, maybe.
7: Nice that's try.
8: Funny. That's a funny notion. It's probably true. But it was a SpaceX rocket that took off a Falcon Heavy, I believe. And it went off flawlessly and was great fun to watch online, which I did. And, we wish them well. It's going to send back just those mind blowing pictures of, you know, various cosmic energies that I barely comprehend, including dark matter. So that'll be fun. I listened to an explanation of what dark matter was. And again, you might as well try to explain the Julian calendar to a dog. It's some sort of, it's kind of like gravity, but not anyway. I love that though. Oh, here's why it's important we keep exploring. And it's all of a package, I think, with free markets and free people, as opposed to just looking inward, navel gazing, giving up, socialism. It's like of a package. A free market people, a free people who practice free markets, it's practically, we have to explore. We have to learn more and see more and know more. It's all part of, you know, the free market is in that, just liberty in general. But that inward, just failing, British, sad, waiting for the end thing. That's the people who say, don't spend money on the space program. Use it for housing for the unfortunate. We can do both.
7: Well, kind of fitting in with my, I've decided I'm going to have like five things I pay attention to because most of it is crap. The attention economy, which is a term I really like, just everybody battling for your attention and they're winning, taking all of our attention all the time. I hope it becomes really cool at some point. Like your sophisticated artist thinker types, I can't, you know, be distracted by every stupid story that comes along. I need to, you know, be able to focus on things deeper, bigger, think about them, whatever. I can't spend the day thinking about did vandals actually damage the reflecting pool or not and how it's being reported or whichever story it is that has no meaning to me whatsoever. And, and you know, think on a bigger, deeper level. I hope that becomes cool at some point.
8: I agree with you 100%. Just in terms of approaching the show, I'd rather, you know, just concentrate on big things and big ideas than just the rigmarole of daily life.
7: Like all your philosophers, would Immanuel Kant have not, like, thought of anything if he had been born now because he'd just been constantly scrolling through crap?
8: Wow.
7: You know, because they had time to think. There was nothing else to do.
8: Yeah. Yeah. There's such a thing as too much time to think, but we're so far away from that.
7: Yeah, let's not worry about that. That's what it's like when people start working out and I'm worried about getting too big.
8: We'll circle back to that. Hey, this is a little grimish, but a word from our friends at Incogni when the monster in Minnesota killed a lawmaker and her husband in their own home and they searched his car. They found a notebook with a list of 11 websites that weren't like weapons and ammo. They were data brokers. He's trying to figure out where people lived so he could do terrible things. And just why not get your stuff off the internet to whatever extent is humanly possible?
7: First time I did this a couple of years ago, I went to a people search site and I was blown away by how much information you can get about any just regular person. 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
8: 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So moving along to other fare and not quite as awe-inspiring as exploring the galaxy. And once again, well done, Elon Musk. Oh, you know what? Now is the perfect time to do this. Talked about this months ago, but I re-came across it. And the fella, he's actually a French thinker who retweeted it, mentioned that it's gotten something like 80 million likes. And I thought, this is straight out of the, liberty's only a generation away from going away. However Reagan put it, that was five times more eloquent than what I just said. But this guy's tweeting about Elon Musk and something he said, that beyond a certain level of wealth, money is no longer about consumption. It's about capital allocation. Mm. And he goes into a really good example of kids on a playground trading Pokemon cards and how the free market works out 100 different questions automatically without anybody thinking about it. Then the teacher looks in and sees different kids with different numbers of cards and says, that's unfair. So she confiscates, redistributes, enforces equality. So the good players stop playing, because what's the point? The bad ones have no reason to improve, so because they'll get their share anyway, so they don't bother. Trades collapse. The playground is equal and dead. She maximized equality or equity and destroyed happiness. And then he gets into the fact that the teacher's problem is that she can't have the information the playground has collectively. Goes into the Soviet Union with its shortages, lines, economic collapse because of central planning. Not because the Soviets were dumb, but because the problem is mathematically unsolvable in centralized mode. And here's the part that nobody gets, particularly on the young socialist end of things. When Elon Musk has $200 billion, he doesn't consume it, he allocates it. SpaceX, Starlink, Neuralink, XAI, and he's just one example, obviously, but every dollar is a bet on the future, and he has a track record. PayPal, Tesla, SpaceX, he's demonstrated he knows how to spot massive problems and allocate resources to them with spectacular returns. The state has a track record too. Hospitals collapsing, education declining, debt exploding, public services degrading despite constantly rising budgets. The market identifies good allocators. Politics identifies good communicators, or beggars or bribers. But just to take it a little further, profit isn't an end goal. It's a signal. It says you've allocated scarce resources to a use that people value enough to pay for. The bigger the profit, the greater the value created. When Starlink turns profitable, it means millions of people in rural areas finally have internet. When a ministry runs a deficit, it means it's consuming more than it produces. One creates, the other destroys, and we call that redistribution. Then he gets into the two categories of actors, entrepreneurs and bureaucrats, and the difference between them. And entrepreneurs take risks. If they're right, they win. If they're wrong, they lose. But the bureaucrat takes no personal risk. His salary is guaranteed. At best, he maintains an existing rent. At worst, he destroys it through overregulation, forced bad allocation, perverse incentives that discourage those who produce. But in no case does he create.
7: And if it's a good sounding idea, you can make the argument at the end of your failure that it's because you didn't have enough money. Imagine if you could do that in the free market. My muffin shop isn't getting enough customers, so need to double down on it, make it bigger, spend more money on it with no customers for the next 2 years and see if that helps.
8: It's the ultimate foolproof argument. If you win, you win, and you get more money. If you lose, you get more money. Yeah.
7: Man, did you see the viral video that's going around about Berkeley, that woman who took her kid to Berkeley to drop him off at the University of Berkeley?
8: Oh, with the junkie camps.
7: With the homeless encampment. Yes, with the drug addict camp. Just incredible.
8: Yeah, horrific.
7: Absolutely incredible.
8: People talk about L.A. And the big cities with the junkies and bums, Portland, Seattle, Sacramento. It's practically all of them.
7: If you allow it.
8: Yeah, in particular, university towns, Davis, Berkeley, all of them. Yeah.
7: I live right next door to a town where they don't allow it. Vacaville, California. We've had the police chief on before. He doesn't put up with that. And he has spoken to the whole state. When they get together for cop stuff and everything like that. But, you got to live in a town where they want you to prosecute people or hold people to the law.
8: I believe there is an Armstrong and Getty T-shirt. Enforce the law.
1: Jack Armstrong and Joe Getty.
4: 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And if you like it, download Armstrong and Getty on demand.
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7: This is a mom calling competition among kids.
22: Mom, mamacita, don't make me call grandma.
23: Mom, I cleaned up my room.
22: Mom, come here. My PlayStation's not working and the Fortnite update is in 2 minutes.
7: That gave me a reaction.
5: That put me on edge.
7: Yes, I think it's because sometimes if I get like five of those in a 10-minute period, at one point I'll have to say, there's going to be a day where you're really going to miss. There's nobody out there calling, Dad! But sometimes right. Like, what now? What could possibly have happened since the last minute you needed me?
24: That just made me really happy for some reason that my son Van is not talking yet.
7: Yeah.
5: Yeah. Give it a minute.
24: Yeah.
7: So, two things I want to mention. One, my arm is way sore than I thought it would be from getting my first shingle shot last night.
8: Oh, yeah.
7: I was at the CVS, and it wasn't on my mind at all. I'm not an anti-vaxxer. I am an anti-tasker, as I've mentioned over the years. The reason I didn't get some of my COVID shots wasn't because I was strongly against it. I'd done the research or whatever. I got to drive over there and make an appointment. It seems like a lot of work. I'm busy. And that's why I've been with the shingles thing, even though everybody has warned me, oh, you do not want to get it. It's horrible. And my doctor, when I did my physical a couple weeks ago,
8: the disease, not the shot.
7: The disease of shingles you do not want to get. It's horrible.
8: It's like being tortured for weeks.
7: Wow. Anyway, I was there and I actually had time to kill. I dropped my kid off at guitar lesson and I was kind of like dragging around the CVS, like the magazine rack. And there's nothing here. I want to look at. I was just trying to kill time. And it was, you know, shingle shots.
8: So many different kinds of Band-Aids. Mm-hmm.
7: Different hues, sizes,
8: shapes.
7: Oh, those are waterproof. And then I saw the sign that said, walk-ins available, no appointment needed, shingle shots. There's nobody there. And I thought, I got to get that done now. So I walked up. So I said, what's a guy got to do to get a shingle shot around here? And they said, nothing. And so I like signed a piece of paper and went in there and got jabbed. And they said, your arm might be sore. And it's quite sore. I'm interested in that.
8: I always get the, some people react, blah, blah, blah, from flu shots and whatever. And I almost never have much of a reaction. Shingles is different. It's a plan. And the second one, plan on being down the next day.
7: Oh, my God.
8: You might not be. And, Tylenol, whatever can help. But it causes a significant immune reaction.
7: Wow. I usually ignore side effect stuff because I just don't get them. My whole life, I just, whatever you say, this might happen, that might, yeah, it happens to other people. It ain't going to happen to me. And it usually doesn't, but this one did. And I'll keep that in mind for shot two, which comes like in 6 months or something.
8: It's a number of weeks, but yeah, it's significant, but it's well worth it. I'm telling you, I've had two friends who've had cases of shingles and, I don't want to compare it to anything horrific. It's horrible, horrible, horrible, horrible. It will ruin your life for a few to several weeks.
7: I was going to talk about this maybe later. I've joined the weighted vest crowd because those are very popular right now. You probably see those at the gym.
8: Katie says
7: all the cool people at the gym have the weighted vests on all the time, and I'd read about it and did a little research, and I walk every single day, so I thought I'll get the weighted vest. So comes in a couple of days and I'll try it out.
24: The guy at my gym that does pull-ups wearing one of those.
7: I know. And it's not their fault. They're super strong, but they know what they're doing. It's like being the hot chick walking through the room and nobody's looking at you. You're over there with a 40-pound vest on cranking out pull-ups because your own body weight isn't enough for you. Those of us who can't, you can barely do one ever with our own body weight. It's got the 40-pound vest. Oh, yeah, I'm cranking. I had to put extra weight on because they're just a little too easy for me. Mm-hmm. Shut up. But yes, the weighted vest thing is a big thing. Some people just wear them all the time. I bought this really slim fitting one that like is supposed to not get in your way much. And some people just wear them kind of all the time.
8: Yeah, I do too, except I didn't buy one. I just got fatter. So I'm in effect wearing a weighted vest and to help strengthen my legs.
7: That's a good That's a good positive spin on a little extra weight is I'm getting more cardio by carrying around this weight.
0: Armstrong and Getty.
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6: Tonight mostly cloudy, low 58, partly sunny, nice day tomorrow, the high Sunday 71. Partly sunny, a terrific day on Labor Day Monday, the high 76, cloudy Tuesday, and the high at 77. I'm Steve Williams on Rochester's News Weather and Traffic Station, News Radio Wham 1180.
9: NBC News Radio, I'm Tammy Trujillo. U.S. forces struck several Iranian crude oil tankers in response to missiles being fired at two U.S. Navy warships. U.S. Central Command says no American service members were injured in what it called multiple unprovoked attacks on Saturday. Parts of the Midwest and the Mid-Atlantic are bracing for severe weather over this Labor Day holiday. Forecasters say heavy thunderstorms are possible from Michigan to Delaware, and they'll mainly impact the same area that was drenched on Thursday, leaving about 500,000 customers without power.
10: A federal judge is blocking another attempt by the Trump administration to restrict mail-in voting. A Boston judge ruled on Friday the administration's planned restrictions are likely illegal and shouldn't be implemented before the midterm elections. The judge had already issued a temporary ruling blocking the U.S. Postal Service from moving forward with the new rules. Friday's order extends that ruling indefinitely. Tammy Trujillo, NBC News Radio.
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4: You've tuned in to the best weekend talk show in America. Hey there, we're Armstrong and Getty.
5: As usual, there was no shortage of fascinating topics to take on. The troubling Lindsey Clancy trial. The question of flock cameras. What about the balance between safety and privacy?
4: Yeah, we do 20 hours of live radio every single week, and we're going to boil it down to the very best. But if you like what you hear, you should find our podcast, Armstrong and Getty On Demand. This is the best weekend talk show in America.
6: So before we get into our use of Claude to point out our flaws, this about Anthropic, and that is the company that is behind Claude, the chatbot and AI, and Elon said Anthropic has got the best AI out there a couple of weeks ago. Had you heard this? Anthropic, which is going public, is about to tell investors that it expects to generate $30 trillion in revenue. That's what it expects. Anthropic expects to generate $30 trillion in revenue. To give you context to that number, the Wall Street Journal points out, the 191 technology companies in the S&P 1500 brought in $2.4 trillion in revenue last year, added together.
5: Good God.
6: So almost 200 tech companies in the market last year generated 2.4. Anthropic says it's going to generate $30 trillion. If that happens, obviously, all the rules of investing and economics and everything are up in the air, and you got to refigure them all out, right?
5: Right.
6: I mean, if you had money in that company and that happened, would you need to? I don't even know what it would do to your investment.
5: I'm taking all of that with a shaker of salt, obviously, but.
6: Well, it would seem if they're exaggerating by 30 times, it's still an amazing deal.
5: Invest in my hot dog stand. We could make $40 billion. I mean, I don't even know how to. And the person said, oh, no. My hot dogs are so amazing. I would think, I don't know how to process this. I don't know what to say. I don't want to.
6: Well, right. As the Free Press wrote,
5: you've blown my mind.
6: Right. As the Free Press wrote, okay. Well, $30 trillion, what kind of one-world government is Claude planning? Tune in next week for episode one of my 75-part series on the Claude-occupied government. But no kidding. What kind of power would a company that generates $30 trillion have?
5: Well, if they had power because they'd made hot dogs that delicious, that they sold that many of them, that would be enormous power. But if it was the power of information and computing and communication and... It's a dystopian nightmare. Somebody's got to put the paddles to George Orwell, wake him up and say, hey, we need you again.
6: How about old fashioned lobbying? They could give each congressperson $1 million and it wouldn't be a drop in the bucket.
5: No, $1 billion. They could give them $10 billion.
6: True. Good point.
5: Gee, many Christmas.
6: Do you have a point to make before I move on?
5: I don't. I have zero points.
6: Okay. So, I wish I had more confidence in how many of you are using chatbots at all. I bring it up with some people, and they're like, oh, yeah, I've been using them forever. They're fantastic. And then I mention it to some other people, and they not only don't use them, but some of you have such a negative reaction to anything that is a chatbot. Just, like, makes you angry that anybody would ask a chatbot a question and then listen to it, which I don't quite get. I mean, it doesn't have to be like therapy stuff, marriage advice stuff. If you ask it, like if you ask Claude, like I said the other day, I'm hating how much money I'm spending on rent. Would it be a better idea to buy a house at this point? It did all kinds of research instantly on California, the housing market, all kinds of different stuff, and came back to me with actually an article from the Wall Street Journal from the other day that I'd missed where they said, it may not be a good idea to buy a house again in California for many, many years, and explained why. But anyway, there's all kinds of stuff like that that these chatbots are brilliant at. Trust us. Mm-hmm. They're incredible. Anyway, if you use Claude or ChatGPT or whatever for lots of different things, question about your health, question about your relationships, question about your job, dealing with your boss, you know, financial planning, whatever the hell it is, it is compiling a whole bunch of information about you. I can't even imagine over a decade or longer what this will be like when, you know, one of these chatbots has all this information about me. But somebody told me the other day, hey, here's something fun, but buckle up.
5: Oh, boy, fun. That's one word.
6: Ask Claude, what are my character flaws? And be honest. And then it goes through all your different stuff and hits you with that information. And I found it pretty darned interesting. Some of it was revealing. Some of it was a little painful, but true. Katie, I know you did the same thing. Before I get to mine, you want to lay out something?
2: Yeah, I don't know what I was expecting. But, you know, if you were to ask a human that, it'd probably take a moment to tell you. ChatGPT was like, oh, no, I got it.
5: Sure. Here you go. You're sitting down.
6: Even if you told your parent or friend, I really want you to be honest with you, they still would like kind of slowly couch it something. Well, sometimes you have a tendency, and don't take this wrong because you have lots of good, you know, that sort of thing. And you're right. You ask Claude and it's like, okay, here's 5,000 words on your problems instantly.
2: I'll put the main issue in bold, and then I'll tell you all the details about it right underneath. It's like, okay.
5: Right, how do you want this organized? In order of what a douche you are, or alphabetically?
6: Okay, so I did that, and just a couple, like the first one it hit me with, which was pretty damn good. I probably do this. You mistake insight for change. It said to me, it said, you're unusually good at naming your own patterns, and to you, the naming feels like progress. It isn't. Unless you do something, you haven't done anything.
5: That's some straight talk.
6: Yeah. You can describe the ambivalence with real precision and from all different views, but you don't ever do anything, is basically what it said.
5: Wow.
6: Which I thought was really, really interesting. Wow. You mistake insight for change. Couple more. I'm not going to hit you with that. Some of these would be confusing to you. Some of them are really actually just too personal. I thought this was kind of interesting. One of the problems with the whole chatbot thing is, it said you ask questions you already know their answer, and it gave me some example, and it was stuff that I do for the show, where I will go in and say, why do some people think that Clancy woman didn't kill her kid? You know, whatever. I'm gathering information for a segment on the radio show. So I had to tell Claude, hey, I do a radio talk show, and all of those questions are about. I said, oh, okay, I get it completely. So I will leave all those out when you're doing that. You're just gathering. It actually said show prep. It used the term, which was weird.
5: Yeah.
6: This one was really good. This one was good. Your attention goes where it goes, and I won't use the particular, but it hit me with a couple of crisis points in my life, and it said, you've asked me many questions about this one and not one about this one, just pointing out that clearly this one is a priority to you. And I was like, how have I asked so many questions about this one and not this, which is clearly more important? Why have I done that? That's really weird.
5: Wow, this is almost a little disturbing. Useful, certainly, but how does it know that?
6: Well, it was right about that. It was right about a lot of them. And it did say at the end, two honest caveats. I only see what you bring here, which skews toward the hard stuff. You know, you're not bringing your whole life to me on a daily basis, which I would say as you use it more and more over many, many, many years, it is going to have more of your life and more ability to lay out what's wrong with you. Yes, Katie?
2: That's just... You only bring me part of your life, so I only know how screwed up you are for part of it.
6: Yeah.
2: Mine said the same thing, but it's if you choose to do this, it is humbling.
6: Yeah, it's not a nothing.
5: Yeah. So I'll tell you, I hesitated to do this partly because I didn't think I would get a very satisfying answer.
6: And you're perfect in every way, and it's really quite exemplary. Is that what it said?
2: And please teach me how to be more like you.
5: No, I was expecting kind of a complete answer, and it was just three words. You're a dick. No, I kid.
6: And I did it in the classic, you know, modern snarky style. Right. Three words, you, period, next line, R, yes. Period, you know, all dick, capital letters. Right.
5: Yeah. Actually, I'm a little disappointed and slightly confused. I said, in our conversations, have you perceived any character flaws in me? And it, of course, said, I appreciate the honesty in this question, but I want to be straight with you. I don't think I'm well positioned to answer it in the ways it sounds like you're asking. Few reasons why. I only see what comes up in our chats. Character judgments about real people aren't something I do well or should be doing casually. I don't have the standing to diagnose flaws in someone from scattered conversation topics. And if I reached for something anyway, I'd likely be pattern matching on thin evidence and dressing it up as insight, which isn't actually useful to you. But then I thought, well, wait a minute. I did have one, like, actually using it as counseling for an issue at one point, but now I can't find that chat.
6: How often do you?

0: laws about my I have a lot of insight into my flaws and problems. The problem may sometimes be that you examine yourself relentlessly and gather all this data and then don't do anything. So both of them basically said the same thing. Really good at observing problems from all different angles and bringing all the information and then saying, okay, now we know that, and moving on to something else without ever doing anything. Which kind of fits.
1: I wish these were dated, because I know precisely when I had the conversation. And now I can't find it, and I could retype it. Well, no, I couldn't, because I'm not.
0: Have you done the search? There's a search.
2: Yeah, there's a search option.
1: Yeah,
2: okay.
1: Yeah, and I can't remember exactly how I phrased it, and I haven't found it yet. But I'm going back as far as I can on Claude, and because it was like Christmas time last year that I was asking the question, and well, it ought to be in here somewhere, because the farthest back it goes is, what's a good turkey size for 11 people?
2: Maybe ask Claude, hey, we had a conversation at Christmas last year, and I asked you a...
0: And so when you asked for your character flaws, it said, your love of fried birds dominates your life.
2: Uncanny.
0: Perhaps find something else to focus on.
1: Why did you Google that? I'm really sophisticated, and you're asking me a question that's stupid?
0: Man, for stuff like that, it is so good. No wonder Google... How is Google handling this in terms of the drop in revenue? I've read the numbers. They're catastrophic. Why would I ever Google anything again in my life when I can get such good information from Claude or ChatGPT and just keep asking follow-up questions and not a bunch of ads yet, but not a bunch of ads that are, you know, not even what I wanted? It's really interesting.
1: Oh, I finally found a chat. It's funny, but it still said, I don't have enough info to go on. Mm. Which is interesting. And I have a child's understanding of how these large language models work, but it is somewhat astonishing to the point of being disturbing that it said to you, sure, we can get into this. And it said to me, you know, you asked me about guitars and what radius of table is best for a four-person card game. Mm. I don't freaking know you like turkey and cards. But it perceived that, quote unquote, and I know, Paolo, don't lecture me. It doesn't perceive anything. It's a series of circuits. I know. But it seems as though it does. It's like if, you know, I met a guy on the golf course the other day. We hit it off like crazy. Really like the guy. Respect him. Can't wait to. I hope we can be friends going forward. But if he were to ask me, Joe, what do you think my flaws are? I'd be like, dude. I don't know.
0: right, exactly.
1: And it perceived that we have a similar, not super deep relationship.
0: Well, it's so good sometimes, and y'all should try it if you're not. I mean, I know some people are hostile to the chatbots for whatever reason, but like, I've gotten acquaintances really struggling right now in life, and I'm concerned about them. But I laid out a lot of the specifics of that person, and it pointed out what was the most significant part of their crisis that I would have never guessed. Hmm. And it was completely right. It's just, I find it quite amazing.
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16: Here's your freedom-loving quote of the day. From C.S. Lewis. Have a great one from Churchill, but it's too long. We'll do it tomorrow. Maybe we'll have a little more time. C.S. Lewis, I love this. I'm going to get this tattooed on my chest. Progress means getting nearer to the place you want to be. And if you have taken a wrong turn, then to go forward does not get you any nearer. If you are on the wrong road, progress means doing an about turn and walking back to the right road. And in that case, the man who turns back soonest is the most progressive man.
18: Wow, that's really good.
16: Absolutely love that, especially for those of you who are sleepy-headed or not paying attention using the term progressive at the end. Yeah, so-called progressives are taking us away from where we want to go.
18: Well,
16: turn around.
18: From where they want to go often. That's what I don't get.
16: Yeah, well, that's the nature of cults. They don't serve your best interest. You've lost your capacity to think rationally. Mailbag. Drop us a note. Mailbag at armstrongandgetty.com. Here's a nice note from Jan with some advice about your constipation, Jack. What have we become?
18: Is that what the show is now?
16: What have we become?
18: If you
16: we were once so young and handsome.
18: It's probably more common now, because GLP-1s cause that problem, and lots and lots of people are on that drug.
16: Oh, yeah. Yep, indeed. Mike, the lawyer from Chicago, writes on the topic of the cell phone ban in schools. A middle schooler I met with told the adults at the party that the students don't care. They're bringing dummy phones to school to hand in first period, so the school thinks all the students are handing in their phones.
18: That's one of the things the Wall Street Journal mentioned.
16: And then he says, as a law school lecturer, I deal with students on their phones. I simply tell them, hey, law school's a choice. It's an investment. You're ruining your own investment.
18: I like that.
16: And he mentions, we are scroomed.
18: At that level, I love that. Hey, you're paying for this class, and you're going to go out in the world and try to make a living. If you want to screw that up, go ahead.
16: We are screwed. Screwed and doomed. Let's see. We'll save that one for later. How about this from Al Anonymous? After becoming a jilted member of the terrible breakup club, I took Jack's advice as an experiment and went to the chatbots for advice and therapy. I found that ChatGPT constantly regurgitated what I told it and came back with the same self-affirming snowflakey message every time. followed up by questions about whether or not I was planning on hurting myself.
18: Ooh.
16: So I told Grok that ChatGPT sucked at therapy and could it do better? Grok was much more clinical and less emotional. You know, it's funny. I don't use Grok anymore because it keeps paywalling me.
18: I find Claude to be the best of those for that sort of thing.
16: Yeah, yeah. But they do vary a great deal. Keep up the fight against Snowflaker and the BS that happens when people use AI to affirm their emotions instead of reality.
18: Grok paywalls you.
16: Well, I like ask it something very simple. Then I try to follow up and it says you've reached the limit.
18: Oh, it happens. I think I'm a fair amount, paying for the advanced something or other, which is probably stupid.
16: How much time do we have, Michael?
0: I love a this minute number. 30.
16: All right. Brian writes, he mentions Ted Cruz wrote a book about Clarence Thomas and did a 2-hour, 2-part podcast.
18: Getting
16: Clarence
18: a lot Thomas, of attention.
16: Yeah, good. And it should. Clarence Thomas finally getting the attention and plaudits he deserves. Near the end part, Justice Thomas tells a story about Justice Breyer in a fond way. He was a liberal. When gathered among a group of colleagues, Breyer was telling a story about how he had been robbed while at his vacation home. It went something like this. Clarence, imagine you're on your porch with your wife and another couple playing bridge, and a man walks up to you and demands your wallet. What would you do? Thomas responds, well, I wouldn't be playing bridge. Breyer says, okay. What if you're on your porch with your buddies playing poker and a man walks up and demands your wallet? What would you do? Thomas replies, well, I wouldn't be playing poker. Breyer replies, okay, if you were on your porch, what would you be doing? Thomas replies, I'd probably be cleaning my guns. I'm looking forward to hearing that. I think I will. Although, oh, wait, I'm informed there are no other podcasts. This is the only one.
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0: I'm Roger Stern, Fox News. U.S. forces striking Iranian oil tankers after Iran launched missiles at American warships.
1: We know, according to U.S. Central Command, that an aircraft carrier and a guided missile destroyer evaded these attacks by Iran. And the head of Central Command saying this in part online, quote, if you shoot at two of our ships, we will impose an even higher economic cost, taking out three of yours. According to CENTCOM, after the IRGC fired at two Navy warships, U.S. troops took aim striking three Iranian crude oil tankers, with one of them located off the coast of Karg Island near Iran's key oil exports. One U.S. official telling Fox that the IRGC can build more tankers, and they know it, that this puts them in a tougher economic spot. And Reuters reporting that Iran